0: there's probably not a lot in sports that I like more than a good MMA walk-up. The way that these guys go about it, the Buffer, Bruce Buffer doing the intros, it's fun, man. Like, it's fun to watch that kind of build-up to a fight. And then you saw McGregor come in with a flying right kick, and he landed all awkward and fell. And that's where it all went apart. That's what happened. He goes down, and Max Holloway, like, you're watching him. He's like, should I beat the hell out of this guy? Should I not? He's a wounded dog. What am I supposed to do with this? I have no idea. What went down last night? Here's ESPN MMA reporter Brett Okamoto.
1: You know, I mean, anything can happen in live sports, as we all know, especially this sport. And Conor McGregor made the decision to come out with a very wild strike. I don't know if he just felt like he needed to set the tone on this. I mean, the odds of that strike landing, he basically sprinted out from his corner and threw a high, violent, wide-ranging head kick. He wasn't really even in range to catch Max Holloway, and his leg buckled on it. I don't know if psychologically he was trying to send a message to Max Holloway that after 5 years off that he was still going to be the same guy, but clearly he wasn't the same guy. His body gave out, his knee very clearly buckled, and then the rest of the fight was basically Conor McGregor falling down to the point that Max Holloway was basically kind of standing away from him, pointing at him. It was clear to everybody in the arena that he was injured, that he was not going to be able to continue, and so when the shock wears off, which it wears off pretty fast, then the disappointment sets in. I just think the entire arena was disappointed. People were getting out of there pretty quickly. This was 5 years in the making, and then it was over in 69 seconds.
0: Yeah, it kind of sucked last night. Like, I got dumb because it was literally the Argentina goal happened. And it was like, oh, my gosh. And it was an incredible kick, an incredible shot. Oddly, we're talking about two different kicks. It was an incredible goal that went right over the goalie's head in the top right corner from 20 yards out or whatever. And then that kick ruined Conor McGregor's return to the ring to fight Max Holloway. MMA president, owner, grand poobah king, Dana White.
2: Everybody who knows anything about the fight business, and it's been a big topic of discussion leading up to this fight. 5 years off in this sport is rough. Like you said, great card, unbelievable. I mean, the Patty Pimblett thing right before, you just feel it all in the air. Here we go. I mean, I was expecting at least a one-round war, or, you know, who knew what Conor was capable of as far as cardio or whatever else after a five-year layoff, and well, there you go. I mean, we're assuming blown ACL. No doctor, but that's what I figured when I saw it, and doctors think the same thing too.
0: Yeah, I don't know if it's a blown ACL. That's kind of what it looked like. ACL, MCL, LCL, one of those things that Patrick Mahomes blew out last year at the end of the Chiefs season. It looked pretty bad, and they haven't officially said what it is, but that's what you kind of think. This is the second time these two guys have fought, and Dana White was asked about, will there be another one? Will we get Holloway, Conor McGregor 3?
2: I don't even know. I don't know. You know, you got to take some time. And I don't know if you know this or not, but I don't like talking about making fights the night of the fight. But definitely not in this scenario.
0: 310-840-4910. I'm Mike Wickett here on Westwood One Sports, talking about the Conor McGregor fight yesterday. If you want to jump in your thoughts on it, you can. There should not be a third. All right, Conor McGregor isn't the Conor McGregor from a decade ago. He's lost four of his last five fights. He's been beaten badly in each of those four. He broke his leg in the previous fight before this comeback. And then last night, there goes the ACL. You have to understand, no matter what sport you're playing, football, basketball, MMA, tennis, it doesn't matter. Eventually, your body's going to give in, okay? You can't do it forever. And it's hard in a sport as physically brutal as the fight game is, as the UFC is, as mixed martial arts actually is. It's hard to get back to the status you used to be at 5 years later. Like, it does not happen. And that's why it sucks if you're an MMA fan. Like, I understand there are some people who are happy to see Conor lose because you don't like him off out of the octagon. And I get that. That's fine. You know, that's your call. That's your choice. But strictly as a fighter, he's entertaining as hell. That's what sports is to me. It's entertainment. Do we take it too seriously sometimes? Sure we do. But that's the fan in us, right? That's the F-A-N. That's the fan in all of us. And last night, like I said, I got off the air, You had the Patty, the baddie, beating down some dude. And then you had this. And now it kind of sets up for Holloway, not Holloway McGregor 3, but Pimblett and Holloway. That should be the fight. That's the one that everybody wants to see. But it just sucks that, you know, Conor McGregor, if you're a fan of the UFC, he's been one of the greats. He was one of the most entertaining. He was a featherweight champ, lightweight. And now that had to be it. I thought it was over 5 years ago when he broke his leg in a fight and he was done and he couldn't walk. And he comes back. And you could see it on his face, too. Like, he didn't want that fight to end the career. Like, he wanted one more bit of glory. And that was it. And he's done. 310-840-4910. You can call. You can text. 310-840-4910 is the phone number. And there's always other cool stuff to come out of these UFC fights, these big ones. You know, there's always the UFC fight that doesn't include Joe Rogan and doesn't include Bruce Buffer. There's like the alternate, like the B-card announcers that are doing the fights. But when you get the big ones, the ones with Conor McGregor, or the one on the White House lawn, okay, that's when you get the A-team. That's when you know that everybody's got to be firing on all cylinders. But they showed professional boxer Shakur Stevenson in the crowd yesterday. Do you know who that is? Maybe you do, maybe you don't. Boxing fans know who Shakur Stevenson is. But they didn't get his name right on the graphic. It's not that they misspelled it. They said he played for the Oklahoma City Thunder. Here's Dana White.
2: I tell you all the time, my production team, we just did the White House. We built a f***ing arena on the South Lawn of the White House, and it was the greatest f***ing thing in the world to be there live and to watch it on TV. I just paid Shakur Stevenson a shitload of money, and for some reason, we can't figure this celebrity f***ing out. They put him up as a f***ing OKC NBA player. Are you f***ing kidding me? I mean, it's absolutely crazy, but we are the absolute worst to ever do the celebrity thing. When we put celebrities up, we are the worst. I just had this f***ing debate in the back with my guys while I was screaming at everybody back there, and they said, no, soccer's worse. Soccer shows the people and they don't put up any graphics. Oh, no. We put up f***ing graphics and put the wrong guy's name on it. We win. We're the worst ever to f***ing do it.
0: So they show Shakur Stevenson, who's a boxer, all right? And they have the label as J production team, the graphics people, for getting that wrong. I don't know what he pays people to come to these events. These stars, these athletes, you always see the stars come out for the big UFC fights. I don't know what he pays them. But you got to get the name right, bro. You got to get the name right. Come on now. That's the last place I want to be, by the way, getting yelled at by Dana White. No, thank you. No, thank you. I'm Mike Wickett here on Westwood One Sports. The other storyline that went viral. So you had the Conor injury. You had the Shakur Stevenson mislabeling from the graphics crew. But then the ring girl. Did you see who one of the ring girls was last night? You know, they have these smoking hot chicks wearing barely anything, and they walk out holding the number of the round. Like, you've seen that. It's been historical in boxing. But did you see who one of the ring girls was? Caitlin Clark's enforcer, Sophie Cunningham, was a ring girl at the fight, at the Conor McGregor fight. And she's in like a crop top and she's in her black skirt or black shorts or whatever. And she's barefoot. And Sophie Cunningham is a beautiful young woman and she's sexy and they want her out there. And she went out there and she held up the ring number, the round number, number one. When did that happen, Dana White?
3: When did you hire Sophie Cunningham as a ring card girl?
2: Why did I do it?
3: When did you hire her?
2: About 8 minutes before she did it. I love Sophie Cunningham. We've created a relationship, and she was here tonight. And when she walked in, she goes, oh, I want to walk around that. I said, then you're going to walk around it.
0: I think that's awesome. And she did. And when the fight got done, when Conor left the ring and Max Holloway was done doing his interviews and pictures and things like that, she walked in, and you've seen the famous point that she gave to Dawana Bonner a couple weeks ago. It's a meme on everything now. It's everybody's meme. She gave it to Holloway, and Holloway gave

0: it back. I was like, that's awesome. Like, I just love fun stuff that comes out of these MMA UFC nights. There's always some kind of story, whether it is fighting on the UFC or on the White House lawn, or it's McGregor. There was a fight a couple of big ones ago where one guy blew out his ACL and still won the fight. I don't remember the names of the guys that were fighting, but one dude popped an ACL, was standing on one foot. His opponent just kind of stood there like, what am I, kind of like with Holloway last night and Conor McGregor. He just sort of stood there like, do I go attack this one? And the guy caught him with a right and knocked him out. The one-legged guy won. I think we talked about it on the Sunday show after that, as a matter of fact. By the way, why was Sophie Cunningham in Vegas and why was she doing that on a Saturday night? I think they play the Aces tonight. I believe they play the Las Vegas Aces tonight. Yeah, they do. So she was in town. The Fever were playing the Aces tonight. And why not? She's 23 years old in Las Vegas, and she's rich. Why not go ahead and be a ring girl? Good on her, man. So much fun, those MMA fights, those UFC big ones that come out. Coming up on the other side, we have got a bunch of NBA headlines to get to. We're going to talk to Mike Yam from NBA TV. Are we any closer to a LeBron decision? And what's up with Kawhi? Is he going to wind up in Toronto? We'll hit both of those and more next on Westwood One Sports.
1: Westwood One!
2: 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We love to laugh. 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This is Westwood One Sports.
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14: Well, much quieter here as we head into the start of the week. We'll drop down to near 70 overnight tonight. Light northeast winds. For our Monday afternoon, a slim chance of an isolated afternoon bubble up, splash and dash storm, mainly across far eastern and southeastern Oklahoma. Otherwise, most of us stay sunny and dry with highs near 91. And we'll stay a little cooler before we warm up toward the end of the week. From the Bob Mills Weather Center, I'm News on 6 meteorologist Aaron Reed.
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1: Hanging out here on a Sunday night, wherever you are in America, hundreds of radio stations carrying this fine program. Sirius XM Channel 375, the Westwood One Sports app. Also, you can just say, hey, Alexa, play Westwood One Sports. We are all on LeBron watch, and I know our next guest is also sitting waiting to find out where the king is going to maybe fade off into the sunset. Joining us from NBA TV, Mike Yam is with us. Michael, thank you so much for the time. Appreciate it.
2: Mike, appreciate the invite, and you're right. We're all sitting waiting and twiddling our thumbs saying, hey, is LeBron going to find a new home? Where's the king going to land? And it feels like there's a lot of pretty good options for him.
1: Where do you think, if you were to guess, what do you think is the best fit for LeBron? Is he going to go home for Act 3? Is it Philly? Like, where do you think the happiness that Rich Paul said he wants really will be from?
2: Yeah, I think there's a part of me that isn't totally on board or buying the Philadelphia path. So while there's multiple different options that are out there, you know, look, in the Western Conference, the favorite's got to be the Warriors just based on a variety of factors, including the ones that we know in terms of personal relationships, friendships that are already intact with that roster. I don't necessarily know if the Warriors with LeBron are better than San Antonio. Are they better than OKC? I'm not 100% sure. Sure, there's an argument for it, but you know, how does this team net out in the regular season? I don't think that this is a team that's going to get a one seed, probably not even a two seed, just based off of health. Can that roster stay healthy? Now, once you get to the postseason, that's must-see television, and who knows what happens. In the Eastern Conference, I think the pads are really interesting because you got a Cavaliers team that was, you know, sniffing potentially an NBA Finals appearance. Do you feel confident that Donovan Mitchell, James, potential James Harden, LeBron James trio, does that put them over the top in the Eastern Conference? I don't know if that's truly the answer there. And then obviously, you know, this is a guy that's pretty familiar and had a ton of success when he's down in Miami, knows that ownership group, knows that leadership group, and might feel comfortable with a guy like Giannis. But where's that combo in the Eastern Conference? Is it top half? Yeah, for sure, you know, in that playoff picture. But, you know, I guess me, you, and everyone else that's trying to figure it out, it sits back and say legitimately what makes the most sense. And I think, at least in my mind, if he cares about winning the most, I don't know if that path in the Western Conference or the Warriors is really that path. But you use the term, Mike, and I think it's appropriate. Like, hey, that happiness factor that's there, that system with Steve Kerr is going to be fun. Those personal relationships, that to me is fun. So I guess maybe I do net out on the Warriors, but I just think the path's easier in the East.
1: It would be so much fun to watch the like reality TV show of all these old guys living in a retirement community. Like there's Steph and Draymond and LeBron, and they take the bus to go, you know, go to play bingo or whatever. Like I'd have a lot of fun watching that, but I just have no idea how they're like you would have to load manage the Warriors, Mike, to have them even get to a conference semifinal. I feel like.
2: Yeah. Look, and the load management thing, I think in some ways maybe even bit San Antonio because of the way those minutes were managed for Wemby during the regular season. You saw conference finals and then definitely in the NBA finals when he wasn't getting those 2 days off, he didn't look that dominant self. So I think you kind of hit the nail on the head, and I think that's what makes this whole thing really intriguing. And by the way, in the old folks' home, you know Steph Curry is still going to be dropping dimes from all over the place, no matter where he's going to be. I mean, to your point, Mike, like this is that really truly would be must-see television because I think Steph is still, you know, a top 15 player at worst in the NBA right now. I think there's an argument he could still be in the top 10. I think there's still significant tread on those tires for Curry. I just hope he's able to stay healthy. LeBron showed in the second half of the season, really in the postseason, he's still a premier player in this league. And that fit with Draymond and Porzingis, like this is still pretty good basketball team. And then who knows, you know, that Jimmy Butler, you know, contract, if it's tradable, like what kind of asset do they get in return? You know, is that a guy that can put them over the top? So I'm with you, man. The NBA offseason has got so many great tentacles that it just really does become must-see television when they're on the floor. But it's, you know, almost a must-see kind of conversation that we have in the offseason.
1: Talking with NBA TV's Mike Yam here on Westwood One Sports. I'm Mike Wickett. You can follow Mike at Mike_Yam on Twitter. Let's talk about LeBron's old team, the Los Angeles Lakers. Are they better today than 2 months ago?
2: No, no. And I don't know how you could make the argument that that would be the case. Now, I'll say this. If you asked me that question, Mike, and how I answered it was this upcoming season, roster currently the way it's constituted versus last year's roster, I think the answer is no. If you said to me, does this set them up for, you know, a fair amount of success over the next 3 to 5 years? Sure, there's an argument to be made there. I just don't know truly what the solution would have been had LeBron decided to come back. Because we're talking about a rinse and repeat scenario. Is this roster good enough? And the reality was, you know, it isn't in that Western Conference. So I applaud this team. I applaud LeBron for kind of making it easy on the Lakers right now and letting them know, like, hey, he's going to be the one that does the breaking up, so to speak. But this roster, you know, without LeBron, I don't think is better. Marcus Smart, I thought, was a really important piece here. And what they've needed defensively, I don't quite know if they've really adjusted, you know, the roster appropriately. Walker Kessler is obviously a really good player when he's healthy and he's out there, but he's coming off of an injury. Could be a dominant type player on the defensive side as sort of like a rim protector, but what's he going to do out in space? And I don't know if we truly know what kind of player he is. I've seen these breakdowns where people are talking about his propensity for, you know, last year, or, you know, basically, you know, in a small sample size of like 5 games or so, hitting a couple threes. I think the jury is still out. Dominant big men, though, you could see some teams in this offseason, Mike, free agency and some of these trades, there are a concerted effort for some teams in the league to go big. And then there's a concerted effort for some teams like Minnesota, for example, to go small. So I think we're going to see some contrasting styles this upcoming season, which could be a lot of fun.
1: Before we go to the East, I do want to ask you about the big news yesterday in the West, and that's Wemby taking the, I guess, a bit of a discount, the 5 years, $252 million. What does that say to you about Victor Wembanyama and what his real goals are?
2: Look, it's about winning, and I think there's a blueprint because Wemby just watched Jalen Brunson and the New York Knicks win an NBA championship. And Brunson, a couple years ago, you know, essentially had kind of the same scenario. And I look, it's been well reported. Brunson, you know, basically took about $100 million less than he could have because he looked at other guys like the Patrick Mahomes of the world and insert these other star players who say, you know what, I'm going to take a little less to make sure that the pieces around me are really good. And I think Wemby sits there and goes, you know what, life-changing, generational-type wealth. There's going to be another contract, you know, down the road where it could also be just a gigantic number. But I think all these players, and I think Wemby understands this, your legacy is going to be defined not by the defensive, you know, player of the year awards or being in the MVP conversation. It's can you go and win NBA championships? And I think he understands he could be talked about as one of the all-time greats. I mean, he is a unicorn when he's out on the floor, but he's going to need some help to get over the hump, so to speak. Now that Western Conference and winning titles, and if they win a couple titles there, you know, we could have this conversation about Wemby being, you know, if not the most dominant player, one of the most dominant players this league has seen.
1: Let's go to the East here. What are the Pistons doing, aka not doing, this offseason?
2: Yeah, it's been a little perplexing, and I think a lot of people saw the success that they had last year, especially with Cade Cunningham, and just really understood that they needed some more perimeter scoring, another guy that could create, you know, shot creation. And that just wasn't the case. I mean, they struggled from three for a good stretch. The fact that they lost Tobias Harris, speaking of Wemby, and Harris sort of moving on, and I think he kind of flashed for that team as well. I'm with you. I'm almost surprised. I think there was probably a, you know, a concerted effort, so to speak, to try to go and make a push, you know, in free agency. They just haven't been able to, you know, acquire that piece. So it's, you know, there's that old adage in sports. I'm like, I'm sure you probably heard this in locker rooms a million times. You know, there's no such thing as, you know, staying flat. You're either getting better or you're getting worse. And right now, I look what the Pistons offseason has been, and you asked me about the Lakers. Hey, which roster, are they better right now than they were before? And I think the answer is a resounding no for this Pistons team right now, especially when you consider a migration of talent coming into the Eastern Conference and some of these other teams like Philadelphia, for example, just loading up with Jaylen Brown. Giannis going down to Miami, knowing that there's a LeBron sort of factor that's here, knowing that the NBA champs are the New York Knicks. I think that the Pistons in this offseason, haven't really done themselves, a real service to try to improve.
1: Yeah, if your biggest move is bringing in Isaiah Joe, you're not really a serious contender. With all due respect to Isaiah Joe, he's a nice player, but that doesn't put you, I think they have regressed, and unless something is in the works and we don't know about, I think Detroit's in trouble. Who won the Jaylen Brown trade? Philly getting one of the top 10 players in the NBA, or Boston getting 36-year-old Paul George?
2: So real quick, by the way, on Detroit, because I'm with you on that move. One other note here, I think OKC and Detroit had some serious questions around their bigs. Now, it's a different situation with Chet because, obviously he's got his deal, but I think we saw in the postseason he's got a little bit of a Wemby problem. The Jalen Duren situation to me is really unique because of the way that there was, I think collapse is too strong of a word, but I think, fans of Detroit might actually call it that. Duren in the postseason wasn't as dominant as he was in the regular season, right? So I think that has thrown a little bit of a monkey wrench into how this offseason has gone. So I say that, and then get back to your initial question to me about Philadelphia or Boston. Mike, I think this is such a one-sided deal. It is hard for me to fathom what the pros are. There has to be stuff that we just don't understand and don't know about for me to understand why you pull the trigger on this move. Number one, draft pick compensation. Look, I cover the NFL for NFL Network as well. I understand the value of draft picks. It feels different in the NFL than it does in the NBA. Now, all of a sudden, it feels like over the last couple of years, there's such a push to go and get this draft capital. I'm a fan. I want to see my teams win, like, right now. This is a guy that's still in his 20s, who's still in the peak of his powers, who you just traded to a rival. I mean, Philadelphia and Boston have a disdain for each other. And you just gave Philly a guy that I think for a good stretch of the season, I could have made an argument he should have been the MVP. And you just gave him to Philadelphia for the next 5-10 years, whatever that run is going to be, assuming he goes and gets another extension. I just can't fathom this deal. It's hard for me, if I was a Boston fan, to feel like we are moving in the right direction. I just don't buy it right now. They probably do see some value in Paul George. That was an albatross of a contract that I don't think people around the league would have felt like Philly would have been able to unload. The fact that they unloaded that deal and they got Jaylen Brown, to me, is just, it's such a difference maker. Now, you got to go and win. You got to go and execute. But right now, that starting five, even if Embiid is in and out of the lineup, is as formidable as it gets in the Eastern Conference.
1: Mike, last one for you. I don't have an update on Kawhi Leonard. Maybe you do. Where would you bet, if you had to put your paycheck, where would you bet that Kawhi Leonard plays next year?
2: So I'll say this, my paycheck's not big enough for me to put that on the line. So there's that. And I do live in Southern California, so rent is definitely expensive here. Look, at the end of the day, what we saw from Kawhi last season, the dude was surgical out there. His ability on the offensive side, I think most people do understand that Kawhi is not necessarily the player that he once was on the defensive side. But when you look at like a player arc of a guy that was coming out of college and, we kind of felt like, hey, Kawhi could be a dominant defensive player and, a guy that could get you maybe 12 to 15 points a game. The evolution of his offensive game has been nothing short of remarkable. And the fact that, we're talking about Kawhi, with the team that he had success with. And, to me, I hope that he's out there and very healthy for a good stretch of the season. The Raptors, to me, are also one of these teams that I don't think get talked about nearly enough. I think they're still one of the best defensive teams in the NBA. The fact that they're playing outside of the country in Canada, I think maybe, it kind of changes a little bit of that perception of that organization. But, Kawhi, once again, he's a special player. And I mentioned the migration of talent from the Western Conference to the East, just another example.
1: Mike, thank you so much, man. I feel like this conversation could last 2 or 3 hours. There are so many NBA storylines. Hopefully we'll get a chance to get you on before the start of the 2026 NBA season.
2: Anytime, man. Really appreciate the invite, Mike.
1: Thank you. Michael Yam from the NBA TV. You can follow him on Twitter, X, at Mike_Yam. I mean, we didn't even get into DeBoncia versus Peterson. We didn't get into the rest of this rookie class. There's so much more to talk about in the NBA offseason. The postseason is the pinnacle of the NBA. The offseason is second, and the regular season is third. There's so much to talk about. Coming up next, this or that. We're going to choose between a couple of things. That's next. Mike Wickett with you here on Westwood One Sports.
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10: Get to this or that here on Westwood One Sports. Stu's going to throw some stuff my way, and I'm going to choose. So let's get to this or that here on Westwood One Sports. Stu, what do we got?
11: Obviously, we were starting the NFL this week, and there were images right before the weekend showing Aaron Donald on the practice field for the Rams, so what do you think is the more likely scenario? Aaron Donald coming out of retirement and playing this season with the Rams, or will he stay retired?
10: I think he's coming back, and I think it sucks for the rest of the NFL. I mean, it's great because you get to watch Aaron Donald play again, right? Like, we're all excited as football fans to watch Aaron Donald play. But you don't want to watch Aaron Donald play if he's anything close to this pre-retirement. You don't want to watch him play against your team. I certainly don't want to watch him play against the Green Bay Packers opposite Myles Garrett on Thanksgiving Eve. I mean, that's already a pretty drunk holiday. If things go the way it could go, they start drinking a hell of a lot more beer about halftime of that game. I think he's coming back. I think all signs are pointing towards it. I'll tell you this. I'd rather see Aaron Donald in September than October or November. He might not be in football shape by the time we get to the beginning of the regular season, but by the time we get to Halloween, he will be. So I think he's coming back. And again, it's cool to get to watch one of the all-time greats play, but I don't want to see him when he plays Green Bay.
11: All right, well, the baseball All-Star game is on Tuesday, but we will not be seeing Shohei Ohtani as he is taking the All-Star break to get treatment on his left knee. He was pulled from his last scheduled start before the All-Star break. He also had a small biceps injury a couple weeks back. So what do you think Shohei Ohtani will be doing?

0: 2029. A full-time DH or two-way player still?
1: I think he's going to wind up being a DH. I do. I think, like, do you realize that Shohei Ohtani has been playing in Major League Baseball since 2018? He's played in 1,100 games. Like, and I know he's not the youngest dude in the world. He's 32. So he's not old. He's not dead. But it's kind of like we talked about with Conor McGregor. Now, Conor McGregor's 38. But it's kind of like we talk about, eventually the wear and tear is going to get to you. And Ohtani has been so good for so long, but he's played a lot of baseball. And when you're playing both ways, that's not good for your body. I mean, he's still crushing it. What's he hitting, 293 this year? He's got 22 home runs. What's his ERA right now? It's got to be, let me look it up real quick. What's Shohei Ohtani's ERA? It's ridiculous. And his ERA is 179. Are you kidding me? It's just insane.
0: It's unbelievable.
1: He's 8-2 with a 1.79 ERA. He's got 95 strikeouts, just 26 walks. But I just feel like in 2 years, when he's 34 years old, I feel like he's just going to want to focus on what he does best. And he's better as a hitter. But then again, on the other side, he might just be a pitcher because he only has to go once every 5 days. But they're paying him $700 million. He's a better hitter than he is a pitcher, which is incredible because he's a great pitcher. But I think in 2 years, the wear and tear, he'll just be a DH. He'll just come out of the... He might play in the field every so often, but he'll be a DH most of the time.
0: All right. We had a Seth Wickersham piece come out this week regarding Sean Payton. And there was one interesting nugget in this story. And it was that Sean Payton considered stepping down as the Broncos head coach a couple years back. He would have stepped down to offensive coordinator. And he would have let Bill Belichick take over as the coach of the team in order to help Belichick get the wins that he needed to break Shula's record. And then once Belichick broke the record, Payton planned to take back over. So what do you make of this Sean Payton plan that he wanted Belichick to coach the Broncos? Good idea or bad idea?
1: This is Michael Strahan getting the sack record when Brett Favre took a dive.
0: It is.
1: This is Myles Garrett getting the sack record when Joe Burrow took a dive. That would have been lame. And I'm not an asterisk on stuff kind of guy, but that would have been lame if Sean Payton said, you coach and get 10 more wins with my team. I'm calling plays. Like, if Bill Belichick, if people wanted Bill Belichick in the NFL, he'd be in the NFL. I think people don't like his attitude. I think people don't like the way that he runs a football team. I think people are worrying about all the scandals. And honestly, now with the co-ed girlfriend that he's got, I think that's an even bigger headache that an NFL team doesn't want to deal with. So would have been lame. I'm glad Sean Payton did not do that because it would have been just like Strahan and Myles Garrett getting the sack record. I mean, you get 20 and a half sacks or 22 and a half sacks, whatever. But Burrow took a dive. All right. He did it for his guy. And it would have been the same thing.
0: All right, Colorado quarterback Julian Lewis had some interesting things to say at Big 12 Media Days this week. When asked about the biggest difference this year, he said, quote, last year we weren't really looking at defenses much, just kind of high school freeballing, just out there playing football, end of quote. So basically, Lewis admitted that they were not really watching a lot of film, if you will. Colorado, manned by Deion Sanders, they went 3-9. Last season. So how do you think Coach Prime's tenure at Colorado will ultimately be viewed? Successful or disappointing?
1: Disappointing. Unsuccessful. I mean, they had the 1 year they were 9-4 and people were propping him up like he was Vince Lombardi. They didn't really beat anybody in that 9-4 year. Shador was great. Travis Hunter was great. But Deion Sanders' record is 16-21 at Colorado. He was very good at the lower level before he got to Colorado. But Deion Sanders has a 432 win percentage. Does anyone think that Colorado's going to win 10 games this year? I don't. I haven't looked at their schedule. I mean, I could take a look at it, but just based on the fact that their offensive line is generally terrible, they don't have a great defense. I don't know how good this Julian Lewis kid is compared to Shadur. I don't know if they have a Travis Hunter. But Deion's not been a very good coach in the Big 12. And I don't expect it to get any better. So I think it's going to be if Deion doesn't win 10 games this year, isn't it safe to say he's gone? Because he had a 4-8 year, a 9-4 year. And then last year they were 3-9. Like, shouldn't Deion be fired? Other than it being Deion Sanders, and it's a show, it's a spectacle, it's TV. I don't even know if the sidelines are full anymore without Shadur and Travis Hunter these days. So, no, I think Deion's going to win 4 games this year and be fired. Just a guess. Just might, because you can't have when does it get turned around? When does this? It's always transfers. Always transfers. He doesn't recruit. It's always transfers. And unless you're a great coach and you're getting those transfers, the higher level ones, you're not going to win a lot of football games. So I think Deion wins 4 games and he's gone next year. Just a guess.
0: All right. Phillies pitcher Zach Wheeler declined an invitation to be added to the National League roster, saying that he felt disrespected by being snubbed multiple times.
1: Oh, my God.
0: He said, quote, "They disrespected me, so I'm just not going to participate in that thing." End of quote. Wheeler 10-1 on the year. His ERA is 2.14, has 108 strikeouts in 93 innings. So Zach Wheeler declining the All-Star Game invite. Was it him making a good point or him just being bitter?
1: Of those choices, it's him being bitter. But if he doesn't want to do it, that's fine. I think he's making a mistake. I think Zach Wheeler, yeah, they screwed up by not putting you on the team initially, but they got it right. Mistakes were made. Fans vote. Fans don't know who Zach Wheeler is outside of Philadelphia. I mean, go ask a sports fan walking down the street in any town USA. Odds are they're not going to know who Zach Wheeler is, what he does, and who he plays for. Fans got it wrong. And the coaching staff did as well. But he's on the team now. You can choose to pout like a baby, or you can choose to say, cool, we got it right, and then not let it bother you. You're going to miss out on the experience. Has he been an All-Star before? Do we know? Has he ever been an All-Star?
0: I think he has. He's had some good years, so I would just assume he has.
1: Okay.
0: It would take a quick Google search, but yes.
1: Really all you're doing is denying yourself an All-Star appearance. You know what I mean? Like
0: he has 3. He has 3 right now, so this would have been 4.
1: I guess maybe in his mind he's been there, done that. He's 36 years old. It's not like he's, you know, a spring chicken here. I don't know how many All-Star games he's got in his future, but you're cutting off your nose to spite your face to prove a point. You're missing out. I mean, again, been there, done that, and the All-Star game is in Philadelphia, so it's not like he's going to a new ballpark, but you're also missing out on playing for your hometown fans. So I think that's a mistake, too. Like, the fans in Philly want to see their guys play, and one of those guys would be Zach Wheeler. So I think it's a mistake, but he can do whatever he wants. He may change his mind. He may change his mind. You're playing in front of the Phillies fans, and you're a Philly.
0: That's a good point. On DraftKings right now, in terms of the NFL MVP, the 4 favorites are Josh Allen, Lamar Jackson, Joe Burrow, and Patrick Mahomes. Those are 3 names that will not really surprise too many people, I don't think. But number 5 and 6, you have Justin Herbert at plus 1,000 and Drake May at plus 1,100. So of those two, who is more likely to be an MVP finalist this upcoming season, Herbert or May?
1: I have an unpopular opinion. Justin Herbert. I know everyone says the same thing about Justin Herbert. When is he going to finally win? All right. When is he going to finally put it together? We all know he's got incredible ability. When is it going to actually happen? I think with Mike McDaniel, by the time we get to Halloween, that offense is going to be humming. As long as those tackles for Sean Slater and Joe Walter have healthy, when Omarion Hampton is out running wild, I think Ladd McConkey has got a massive season coming his way. Quentin Johnson, Ronda Gadsden Jr. I think that Herbert's going to have a monster year. And I think Drake May regresses a bit. Like, they played a pretty weak schedule last year. We'll see what he does when everybody's coming for him, as opposed to him surprising the league. So I'll say Herbert has a better season than Drake May.
0: All right, last one here. We have the MLB All-Star Game and Home Run Derby this week. Which pro sport has the better All-Star Game and competition combination, if you will? The NBA with their All-Star Game, dunk contest, and 3-point contest, or the MLB with their All-Star Game and Home Run Derby?
1: The dunk contest is dead. I don't know how you resurrect it and make it better. The Super Bowl of the NBA All-Star Weekend is the three-point contest. That, to me, especially when you get like Dame and Steph, that's the real show. And personally, I like it more than the Home Run Derby. They keep tweaking the Home Run Derby, changing rules, this, that, the other. I'm a bigger NBA guy than I am an MLB guy. So give me the three-point. Of all the things, the three-point shootout, the weekend for Major League Baseball is probably better than the NBA because the game itself is so terrible. But I like the three-point shootout the best of all of the All-Star game activities. That's this or that here on Westwood One Sports. I'm Mike Wickett. Speaking of the NBA, up next, Locked On NBA podcast host Matt Moore. Where's LeBron going to go?
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0: a happy Sunday Funday night to you. Thanks for hanging out wherever you are in America. 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There's so much going on in the NBA. There are so many questions about who's going where. We need to bring in Locked On NBA podcast host, also from the Action Network, Matt Moore is with us. Matt, thank you so much for the time, man. How are you tonight?
1: Doing well, man. How are you?
0: Doing okay. Billion dollar question. Where's LeBron going to go? How many times have you been asked about LeBron and where you think he's going to go in the last, like, 10 days?
1: About 1,800. It just feels like every single day. It's a new story. What about this? What about this? And everybody's got a different idea of who the leader in the clubhouse is. At this point, I think you have to just kind of consider it Cleveland. A lot of people around the league have just kind of been indicating why the suspense. Like, why is there all this, you know, question about it when it seems pretty locked in that he's going back to Cleveland? But nobody really knows. And he may come out with a surprising decision, might return to Miami, might choose Minnesota, might choose Philadelphia. It's interesting kind of looking at it from the perspective of what has been kind of said by Rich Paul's agent on the podcast side, which is, you know, he's not chasing a ring, doesn't need to. It's not necessarily even about I don't think it's even necessarily about the absolute best basketball fit. I think it's more about what's the best story for him to finish his career. And that's obviously Cleveland. It's going back home, the third for him to come home and finish it where it all started. And he's got such strong ties to the area. And obviously winning that title in 2016 meant so much more than the titles in Miami. Playing in Miami, I think, would probably be fun for him. I think playing with the Wolves would be great. I think playing with the Wolves gives him the opportunity to kind of, you know, push it forward with Anthony Edwards, for him to be able to pay it forward and kind of give a young superstar that kind of mentorship. But it sounds like it's not going to be Golden State. Philadelphia doesn't make much sense to me. I think we're probably headed towards him just announcing he's going back to Cleveland.
0: Hey, listen, when you're 41 and you're clubbing in Cleveland, that's a dead giveaway to me. That to me says that's where you're going to wind up. What do you think the price tag for LeBron will be? I mean, we heard Rich Paul say it's not about money. LeBron's worth $1 billion. He's got all the money in the world. What do you think he's going to play for?
1: I mean, you know, under the new CBA, he's got very limited options. It sounds like it's going to be the minimum because there's just not a lot of flexibility with these teams. If you're, you know, in certain levels of the apron, you don't have access to the mid-level exception, so you can't even get that. And then these teams are all over the cap, so there's not a lot of flexibility here. If it's the Warriors, he probably winds up making more because that was part of the reason why Draymond Green opted out, was to create the space for him to be able to join and then for them to be able to use that space to sign him and then re-sign Draymond. But if it's not Golden State, there's not a team that is on the list where he's going to be able to make more than the minimum. It's just going to have to be that way for him. And, you know, I don't think he doesn't need it, doesn't care. The man's almost a billionaire. But yeah, there's no real opportunity for him to make $15, $20 million. That's not really on the table given where the CBA is at.
0: Talking with Locked On NBA podcast host from the Action Network, Matt Moore is with us here on Westwood One Sports. I'm Mike Wickett. You can follow Matt at HP Basketball on Twitter X. In the Eastern Conference, we've got the champs. I think the Sixers are there. I'm not quite sure why people are still high on the Celtics after the Jaylen Brown trade. But where do you put the Miami Heat after the Giannis trade, after they gave up a lot, but they get the Greek Freak?
1: Yeah, they're still so incomplete. We'll see kind of what they look like when camp rolls around. There's still some folks that think that they've got some other moves that they're waiting on with LeBron, that if he doesn't go there, that they'll pursue other kind of deals to kind of fill out their roster. They're so short on shooting. Like, they are just really low on spacing, and that's going to make things difficult even with Bam and Giannis there. I think in the Eastern Conference, you know, look, I would still put Boston above them. I understand the hesitation with losing an all-NBA talent in Jaylen Brown. Paul George fits in pretty well there in terms of what he does. He had a really strong season last year. It's not better than Brown, but he shoots threes, which we know Boston loves to do. They're going to go back to Jason Tatum and shooting a ton of threes. They added Mitchell Robinson. They're still going to be a very strong team, I think. So you got the Knicks, you got the Celtics, I think you got the Cavs. I don't think you can push out the Pistons either. I think they're going to be in that conversation. Assuming the Kawhi Leonard thing doesn't get completely negated by whatever's going on with the investigation, you know, I don't know who's better right now, Toronto or Miami. I think there's a tier there below the top four that you can kind of argue about. But at this point, Miami is too incomplete for me to be able to put them at the top in the elite tier with them as far as contenders go.
0: Can you explain what Detroit is doing this offseason?
1: I mean, yeah, they added John Collins to replace Tobias Harris. That's actually a pretty big upgrade in terms of athleticism. He's a better corner shooter. There's a lot of, I think, advantages there in terms of what he's able to bring to the table. You know, with Jalen Duren, it's just about they're squeezing him in restricted free agency the way that you would kind of expect, I think, teams to. If you're the Pistons, I don't think that you want to make any sort of, like, really drastic decisions. You were the best team in the Eastern Conference the entire year. Your playoffs were not as good as you wanted, had a series of tough matchups, but you lost 7 in the second round. Your team's still young. Your team's still getting better. Asar Thompson's getting better. Jalen Duren's getting better, and Cade Cunningham's getting better. I don't think there's any real reason for them to get ahead of themselves. There is a lot of speculation, though, that Duncan Robinson may not be around. They were in serious talks the week of 2 days before the Heat trade for them to acquire Tyler Hero. So I'm very curious to see, like, that's a more considerable move for Detroit. So I wonder if they're still looking at options and if they'll be continuing to look for ways to upgrade the team all the way into training camp.
0: You mentioned Hero. What did you make of what the Bucks got in return for Giannis? Kal-El Ware, Hero, and a couple of picks.
1: Yeah, I've kind of compared the difference between the Boston and the Miami offer to this. Boston was like shopping at a gourmet food store. You get one great side of salmon and some very choice ingredients. But you're only making, like, you can only make really one dish. The Heat deal with Costco. You just got a bunch of stuff in bulk. And none of it's very valuable, but you got a lot of it. They just got everything. They got all the picks. And they got Tyler Hero. And they got Kal-El Ware. Kasper Siakachonis, I think, is actually the most valuable asset that they picked up. You know, Hero, outside of getting in fights with Bam Adebayo in Vegas, good player, but I don't necessarily see him as like a cornerstone of their future. I wonder if they'll move off of him. Jaime Jaquez, good player, six-man runner-up of the year. Kal-El Ware, anybody that had any trouble getting into the rotation with Eric Spoelstra, I'm a little nervous about. I think Ware's got a lot of talent, but there's been a lot of questions about his consistency and his ability to focus on the things that his team needs him to do defensively. So we'll see how it works there in Milwaukee under a very good coach. But I think it's going to be a long road back for the Bucks. They did okay, but really what they really got was just volume in terms of asset return.
0: Talking with Locked On NBA podcast host Matt Moore from the Action Network, actionnetwork.com. Follow him at HP Basketball. I'm Mike Wickett here on Westwood One Sports. What was the more confusing trade to you, getting rid of Jaylen Brown or acquiring LaMelo Ball?
1: Definitely getting rid of Jaylen Brown for what they gave him up for. Now, I've been talking for weeks on Locked On NBA about how there was a lot of people, and if you asked around, there was a sense from a lot of people that Jaylen Brown and Jason Tatum had played their last game together. And I don't think that it was like they had a falling out. I don't think there was anything dramatic. I think two guys that worked together decided they were ready to not work together for a while. And I think that's what happened over the course of the last 6 months. So I wasn't surprised when Jaylen Brown was being shopped and being traded, but to only get Paul George, it does show you how much the CBA has really kind of ruined those guys that are at the top but aren't the absolute top five players in the league. Nobody wants to pay these contract prices, 40% of the cap, for anybody who's not a top five player in the league. Brown's a really good player, and the Sixers got a sweetheart of a deal. But I do think it's not surprising that Boston moved on, and I don't think it was entirely about their assessment of him. I don't think he asked out, but I do think that he was fine with being moved for quite a while.
0: Let's talk about the Summer League here for a second. It's such a bigger event in Vegas than it was in Orlando, and I think that's awesome. Your initial thoughts on DeBoncia versus Peterson from a couple of nights ago?
1: Yeah, AJ's got just a real ability. What I was really impressed with him is they gave him the ball and let him bring the ball up the court. Now, we'll see what the Wizards do with Anthony Davis. I am a little bit worried that AJ's going to get lost with Trae Young and Anthony Davis on the floor, that they're not going to give him the kind of opportunities that kid deserves. Peterson's been absolutely sensational. You know, he's up and down in terms of assists, but his individual scoring capability is really great. I will say, though, I thought this before the draft, and I've said it, I still believe it based off of Summer League. I still think Cameron Boozer is going to be the most impactful guy of those three. I think he's going to help you win games. I just think Cameron Boozer's play, the way his game works, is going to help his team win games more consistently than the other two. But AJ's so athletic, got such a great, you know, three-level scoring threat, and Peterson is so individually talented. It's a really exciting crop, and that's before we get to Caleb Wilson, who now leads all scorers in Summer League with his rookie first debut performance.
0: I was just going to say, outside of the big three, and all those three guys were in talks to all go number one to the Wizards, who do you like? And obviously it's Caleb Wilson. So who else do you like outside of the big four from this year's NBA draft class?
1: Yeah, there's a lot of these guys. I went back and forth on how good this draft class actually is because it was so hyped. But I will say, like, seeing him in Summer League, you know, Kingston Fleming's really looked a lot like Rajon Rondo to me in his first performance. And that was really exciting to see in terms of his ability to fill up the box score and be a pest defensively. Darius Acuff is going to be a show. Like, he's just going to be such a show. And it's the Kings, so you can't think that they're going to actually do anything. But I do think he's going to make some highlight reels. They're going to make people absolutely lose their minds. That kid is so talented. There's a lot of really, I think, talented players in this draft, and we're going to see, I think, the proof that this is one of the deeper classes we've seen in some time.
0: I'm glad you said Acuff, because I think that guy, I mean, I realize the hype is about DeBoncia, the hype is about Peterson, but when I watched Acuff play last year, I was just blown away. Like you said, the kid's going to be incredible. It just sucks that he's stuck out in Sacramento.
1: Yep, you don't get to decide where you're drafted, so you'll have to make the best of it. But, yeah, he's going to be sensational. Look, I think here's the way to look at it. If he does wind up being the guy that changes the Kings' luck, that's a legacy worth having.
0: It surely is. Hey, speaking of legacy, get you out on this one. Victor Wembanyama, did he take a massive pay cut, minimal pay cut? What'd you think of his contract? 5 years, $252 million, when he could have waited a year and gotten an extra $50 million.
1: It's so crazy we're talking about these numbers. Oh, man, what a
0: right?
1: Discount.
0: Yeah.
1: He's only making a quarter of $1 billion before he's 26. What's he going to do? Man, let's start a GoFundMe. I think it's proof of where the CBA is at. You know, he watched Jalen Brunson and what that was able to do. The players' union is not going to like it. You're going to see a lot of pushback on this, and it's going to be a pretty consistent, I think, conversation point as the players push back on the idea that they should be giving him money. There really shouldn't be. This new CBA is way too geared towards just saving. The owners wanted a system where they don't have to spend to win, and that's what they've gotten. And I think Victor Wembanyama's extension is going to prove of that.
0: Matt, appreciate the time so much, man. Continued success. We'll be listening, Locked On NBA, and also reading your fine work over at actionnetwork.com. Thanks for coming on here late on a Sunday night.
1: Anytime, man. Take care.
0: Matt Moore, Locked On NBA podcast host. 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A lot of stuff going on in the NBA offseason, man. There's always stuff going on, and we're still all waiting on the King. And you know what? I know some people think it's going to happen this week. I don't know if it is. You know, like, LeBron loves when people are talking about LeBron, right? And sports talk stations all across America and all these networks, we're all talking about LeBron. And LeBron can turn on TV and he can see the guys on TV, you know, Get Up or whatever Fox Sports' show is called. I'm not even sure what it is over on FS1. Everyone's going to be talking about LeBron all year, all summer, all off season. That's what we do. And I think he's going to keep on milking it. And Matt's probably right. There's not a ton of money out there. He's not going to get $50 million a year. He's probably going to wind up in Cleveland. You know, go. It's kind of a nice, but again, I want him in Golden State. I just think it would be fun to watch a bunch of old dudes play. And maybe they really load manage LeBron. And if they get Anthony Davis and Draymond and Steph, and that to me would be the most fun. Maybe they load manage him till we get to March or when the playoffs begin in April. And then you want that veteran team, man. That's when it would be really good. So we're all waiting on the King to see what he's going to do. Going to switch it up and go to the National Football League coming up on the other side. So I went back in the last 5 years and looked at the five biggest NFL trades. Who won these trades? I'll tell you about them, and we'll decide who won. That's coming up next. Mike Wickett with you here on Westwood One Sports. 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
2: Well, much quieter here as we head into the start of the week. We'll drop down near 70 overnight tonight. Light northeast winds. For our Monday afternoon, a slim chance of an isolated afternoon bubble-up, splash-and-dash storm, mainly across far eastern and southeastern Oklahoma. Otherwise, most of us stay sunny and dry with highs near 91. And we'll stay a little cooler before we warm up toward the end of the week. From the Bob Mills Weather Center, I'm News on 6 meteorologist Aaron Reeves.
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3: Well, hello here on a Sunday fun day. Hopefully you're having a good end to your weekend. You can always follow me on social media. Would love to have you on Instagram, TikTok, Facebook, Twitter, at Mike Wickett, 2 T's in Wickett. So we're all desperate for the National Football League season to get here, right? We all want college football to get here. We all want the NFL season to get here. And I came across something, and it kind of sparked an interest in me. It's time to revisit some trades. You know, it didn't used to be that trades happened all that often, and maybe they still don't happen all that often in the National Football League. That was much more of an NBA thing, Major League Baseball thing, and because the NBA was so complicated in systems and things, but it feels like trades are happening more and more in the NFL. And big-time trades, there always seems to be one big one. So I came up with, in the last 5 years, because I didn't want to go all the way back like 10 years, because there have been some big ones. So from 2022 through this offseason, I've got 1, 2, 3, 4, 5, 6. I have 7 big trades that we're going to see who won those trades, all right? You just play along. You can vote. You can always text in 310-840-4910. We'll go chronologically, okay? So we're going to go back to 2022. There were 1, 2, 3. There were 4 big trades that happened in 2022. Three happened in the offseason, and one went down right at the trade deadline. So we'll start with the ones that happened in the offseason in the year 2022, okay? Who won this trade? A.J. Brown goes from Tennessee to the Philadelphia Eagles for the 18th overall pick. The Eagles gave up a first rounder for A.J. Brown. And that turned out to be Treylon Burks was the 18th pick for Tennessee that year. Treylon Burks currently plays for Washington. All right. In his 3 years in Tennessee, Treylon Burks, 27 games, 53 catches, 699 yards, and 1 touchdown. That's what you got when you gave up A.J. Brown. By the way, A.J. Brown has since been traded, of course, to the guy who he played for in Tennessee, in Mike Vrabel, now with the Patriots. But So, again, Treylon Burks, 53 catches, 699 yards, one touchdown in 3 years, 27 games. And he's now a Washington Commander. A.J. Brown, when he was a Philadelphia Eagle, had 339 catches, over 5,000 yards, 32 touchdowns, and he won a Super Bowl. I would say it's pretty apparent the Philadelphia Eagles won that trade. So you acquired the piece, you gave up the pick didn't work, and the player helped you win a Super Bowl. I'd say the Eagles won that one, okay? All right? I don't think there's not much debate there. In 2022, also in the offseason, there was a big quarterback trade. Russell Wilson goes from the Seattle Seahawks to the Denver Broncos. Do you remember what the Seahawks got in return for Russ? I'll tell you. Two first-round picks, two second-round picks, a fifth-round pick, Noah Fant, Drew Locke, and Shelby Lewis. Now, just from the picks side, do you remember how bad Russ was in Denver? And then Pittsburgh? And then New York? Okay. Seattle sold as, I mean, Seattle, there's a new owner in Seattle. We talked about that. They got sold for $9 billion yesterday. Seattle should be on probation for what they did to the Denver Broncos. Those two first-round picks, oh, they just turned into, you know, starting tackle Charles Cross and defensive back Devon Witherspoon, who's a top-five DB in the National Football League. One of those seconds turned into Boye Mafe, who helped him win a Super Bowl. All these guys helped them win the Super Bowl. Mafe, by the way, just got paid. He was signed by, what, Cincinnati, I think, picked him up. So, again, this time it's the opposite. The player turned out to be the bad end of the trade. And a couple of years later, it's obvious Seattle won that one. Pretty easy. Also in 2000, well, this one you can probably guess who won this one. Also in 2022, the Houston Texans traded a quarterback with a, how do I put this, questionable offseason past. Deshaun Watson got traded that same year from Houston to Cleveland. And there were like three first-round picks. The guaranteed contract was in there. And that turned into Will Anderson Jr. Also, Tank Dell was part of that. I mean, it's not like Houston's gone on to win a Super Bowl or anything like Seattle did after the Russell Wilson trade or Philadelphia did after the A.J. Brown trade. But I think you wouldn't be that shocked right now if the Houston Texans, based on their defense, were to win the AFC South. Maybe win a playoff game. It always all depends on C.J. Stroud. I think we all understand that when it comes to Houston. So as of right now, because if you're a Cleveland Browns fan, I cannot imagine you being excited about Deshaun Watson, you know, even being in the quarterback competition going into this year. Again, I've been saying this for weeks. Give the ball to Shadur. Find out what you've got in Shadur. Trade Dylan Gabriel. He's useless. You took the kid out of Arkansas. He's a project. But you can't get rid of Deshaun Watson because you paid him, and for whatever reason, you got to keep him. But give the ball to Shadur. So I'll give the win on that to the Houston Texans. In this case, they acquired the picks and not the player. Let's see. At the trade deadline in 2022, do you remember there was a big-time running back that got traded from the NFC South to the NFC West? That was when the Niners acquired Christian McCaffrey, right at the trade deadline deal. The Niners sent back a fifth-round pick in the 2024 draft, also a second, third, and fourth in the 2023 draft. So they give a second, a third, a fourth, and a fifth for Christian McCaffrey. And you can argue Christian McCaffrey has been one of the top five running backs in the National Football League for most of the last 5 years. You know, he bounced back last year. They gave him, what, like 9,000 touches or whatever. That deal, by the way, the second-round pick in that package was used to trade up for Bryce Young, if you're the Carolina Panthers, which brings us to yet another trade that does involve Bryce Young. You might remember this trade. The Chicago Bears were on the clock in 2023, this the following offseason after the Christian McCaffrey trade. The Chicago Bears said, well, what can we get for the number one pick? Oh, you know, DJ Moore, a 2023 first rounder that turned into Darnell Wright, one of their starting tackles. A 2023 second round pick that turned into quarterback Tyreek Stevenson. Caleb Williams came with one of those picks and a 2025 second round pick that turned into Luther Burden Jr. And I don't think there is a person on the planet that believes Bryce Young is a franchise quarterback. Even if you're listening to us in Charlotte, you've got questions about your guy. For some reason, Bryce Young is great when the game is on the line. But it's those other moments. It's kind of like Caleb Williams. Those other moments. Although Caleb's ceiling is 10 times higher. 10 times higher than Bryce Young. But it's incredible how the Carolina Panthers looked at Bryce Young and said, we are mortgaging the future for this guy, when there were red flags all over Bryce Young based on his body. I mean, he's not a big dude. He's not a tall guy. He's not a thick guy. He's a smaller guy. And they said, that's the guy we're giving up five picks for. And they did it. And they did it. Safe to say the Chicago Bears won that. I think it's pretty safe to say that the Bears won that trade. So we're going over some NFL trades that have gone down in the last 5 years and revisiting them. Because you can't, like, I'm going to get to the Myles Garrett trade that just went down. But I don't think it's fair to judge that trade because we have no idea what Jared Verse and the Browns are going to become. But we can look at some of these trades right now, and it's obvious. The Philadelphia Eagles won their trade with A.J. Brown. The Seattle Seahawks won their trade when they sent Russ to the Denver Broncos. I would say the Houston Texans won when they got rid of Deshaun Watson. The Niners won their trade because they got Christian McCaffrey, and they wound up going to a Super Bowl with Christian McCaffrey. They didn't win it, but they went there. They lost to Kansas City because their head coach forgot about the overtime rules. And then there was the Bears trade with Carolina, the Bryce Young trade, which, again, the Bears turned into DJ Moore, Darnell Wright, Caleb Williams, Luther Burden, and Tyreek Stevenson. Pretty easy right there. There was a trade in 2023 as well in the offseason that went down. And it was, a guy was in a hole in Oregon in the darkness. And when he came out, he found out he had been traded. Of course, talking about Aaron Rodgers. I remember that day vividly as a Packers fan because I've been ready to move on from Rodgers for 2 years, even though he came back and won an MVP one of those years. Aaron Rodgers in 2023 in the offseason, right before the NFL draft, got sent from the Green Bay Packers to the New York Jets. They pick swapped. And along with Rodgers, the Jets picked up Will McDonald. Good player. Good pass rusher out of Iowa State. Nice player. And I thought the haul the Packers got back was really, really good. What they did with it, not great. They got pick 13 that year, a second, a sixth, and a conditional pick the following year. And that trade turned into Lucas Van Ness, who they took early in the first round. They could have had Jackson Smith and Jigba, but they went with LVN instead of JSN. He's been kind of a bust, but Micah Parsons thinks he's going to be great. Also, that pick, that trade turned into Luke Musgrave. Now, that same year, they drafted Tucker Kraft, who is one of the top five tight ends coming off an ACL injury, one of the top five tight ends in the NFL. And Luke Musgrave, if you watch him play, I don't think he's ever broken a single tackle in the NFL. Also, that trade turned into Anders Carlson, a now cut kicker, and Edgerrin Cooper, who's one of the better off-ball linebackers who will see a lot of run at the edge spot until Micah gets back this year. So really, I guess Green Bay won that trade because they've been to a playoff with Jordan Love a couple times. And, you know, the Aaron Rodgers era started off real bad when he popped his Achilles. And then they were the Jets his second year. And then he moved on when they got the new head coach. So was there a winner? I mean, I'll give it to Green Bay because I'm a homer, but Mike Wickett here on Westwood One Sports. And then there was the other trade that went down last offseason that I don't know if you can really grade this trade yet, but it was the Micah Parsons trade. You know, Micah Parsons goes from Dallas to Green Bay for two first-round picks and a defensive lineman, Kenny Clark. The Cowboys turned that one of those picks into Quinnen Williams and then used the other pick this year to draft Malachi Lawrence. So they really revamped their defense there in Dallas. Green Bay, when they had Micah, they were 9-3, and they were winning at Denver. and that was going to get them to maybe their 10th win if they were able to beat the Broncos at the new Mile High. But Micah pops his ACL, excuse me. You know, in 14 games last year, he had 19 tackles and 12 and a half sacks, and he was probably, I don't know if he was going to finish ahead of Myles Garrett for defensive rookie of the year, for defensive player of the year, but he was going to be in the competition for it because he was sitting at, like I said, 12 and a half sacks, a few more games, maybe he gets to 17, 18. He's one of the most doubled players in the National Football League. And look, when these trades have happened in the last 2 years, kind of like the Myles Garrett trade, you got to give it about a year or two to really come across as the determine a winner. Because right now, Green Bay, Dallas, Green Bay, it's too early to tell. Just like it's too early to tell on the Myles Garrett trade. Like, I think if L.A. wins the Super Bowl this year and Garrett goes out and is another contender for Defensive Player of the Year, you'll say, well, the Rams won it. And if Verse goes to Cleveland and he's anything close to Myles Garrett, and the first round pick they get next year, and the second round pick they get after that, and the third round pick they get the year after that, maybe Cleveland winds up the big winner. So there's the big trades that have happened, the big seven trades that have happened. Two we can't give a grade on or a winner on yet, but the other five I think is pretty obvious who've won those trades. Pretty obvious. I'm Mike Wickett. Still to come, we're going to jump back into our conversation about Patrick Mahomes, but straight ahead, it's a Sunday night tradition. We rank stuff. That's next on Westwood One Sports.
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1: Happy Sunday fun day. My friend Alex said to me one time, Wickett, you have an incredible ability to power rank stuff. Power rank anything. And I thought, that's kind of a compliment. So here on Sunday nights, we like to rank stuff. Five of anything. Our producer, Stuart, will have his rankings of five of anything. Could be sports, could be non-sports. But the tallest Latino in all of talk radio, Mondo Hernandez, is going to lead us off. Mondo, what are you ranking this evening?
2: Okay, now this was tough. I am going to be ranking top five Fast and the Furious movies.
1: I'll tell you right now, I have seen one.
2: What?
1: I have only seen the first one. So I will have, rarely do I not have an opinion on anything, but I will not have an opinion on this whatsoever, Mondo. So your list will be, unless Stuart has an objection, your list will be the winner.
2: Okay, here we go. Number five to start things off is Furious 7. Now, this introduces us to Jason Statham. He makes his debut in this film. Pretty good. I like that one. Number four.
1: Is he a bad guy? Forgive me. Is Jason Statham a bad guy?
2: Yes, he's okay. Bad. But then he's kind of a good guy because he also, they do a spinoff of Hobbs and Shaw with The Rock and Jason Statham.
1: Okay.
2: Unfortunately, that didn't make my list.
1: Okay.
2: But speaking of The Rock, Fast Five is number four. That's the debut of The Rock when he joins them in Rio de Janeiro. That's one of my favorite ones. I really like that one a lot.
1: So seven is five and five is four.
2: Correct.
1: Got it. Okay.
2: All right. Now, number three is going to be the one that you saw, Fast and the Furious. The one
1: the
2: that
1: original.
2: Came out. The original, 2009.
1: All right, R.I.P. Paul Walker.
2: Now, this one, one of my favorite ones. But also, I love after the credits, there's a quick Fast and the Furious side movie, I guess, like part one and a half, which actually leads to Too Fast, Too Furious. So I don't know if you've seen that. If you haven't seen it yet,
1: it's
2: at the end of the credits.
1: Do you think I should just binge 2 through 9 now?
2: Yes.
1: Okay.
2: I'm not sure. All right. Number two, I have Fast and Furious 6. Now, we were all devastated when we thought Letty had died, but
1: she's alive.
2: She comes back.
1: Oh my gosh. What is this, the MCU?
2: And then number one, this is my by far my favorite one. I've seen it a bunch of times, too many to count, but Fast and Furious Tokyo Drift. It's number three in the order, but it's number one in my heart.
1: So
2: on my list.
1: So Mondo's rankings of the Fast and the Furious movies. Top five, 7 is 5, 5 is 4, 1 is 3, 6 is 2, and 3 is 1.
2: There you go.
1: Everybody got that? Stu, did you get that?
3: I got that, absolutely.
1: There will be a quiz later. Stuart, what are you going to be ranking our producer? What do we got on the list here?
3: All right. With the All-Star Game and Home Run Derby this week, I am ranking my what I think are the five best batting stances in baseball, at least in my lifetime, at least since the early 90s. So I'm not going to include guys in this.
1: Five best 60s. Batting stances. Yeah. All right. I love this.
3: All right, we are going number five, Ichiro. He had that little nod to the pitcher before he stepped to the plate where he put his one arm over the shoulder and then pointed the bat towards him. And then, when he batted, he had that little compact stance and was almost kind of running out of the box before he even hit the ball. Like,
1: didn't always have two hands on the bat either when he made contact.
3: That's right. Yeah. And he was like halfway down to first. And like you said, without the two hands, it was just unbelievable watching him play. And he was a guy that was a batting stance I feel like was kind of replicated by some kids during that era. So Ichiro is number five.

0: for me. Number four is Craig Counsell. I think this guy, when he's with the Diamondbacks, especially in the early 2000s in that World Series against the Yankees, is kind of when a lot of people found out about him. He kind of just stood tall.
1: Reaching for the sky with that one.
0: Pointed straight to the sky, had the arms basically straight up, and then made contact. Again, he wasn't like a Hall of Famer like Ichiro, but he did have a really cool batting stance. Number three, I'm going to go with Kevin Youkilis, and especially when he was with the Red Sox, he kind of had a weird thing where he held his hands apart on the grip and leaned back and kept the bat kind of completely detached in the back shoulder. Looked like the bat was almost going to fall out of his hands, but he actually...
1: Right. I forgot.
0: Yeah.
1: But I used to work with a guy named Doug Russell, who still does radio up in Wisconsin, and he called him the Greek god of walks. But yeah, like his...
0: He hit so weird.
1: I'm looking at it right now. His left hand was sort of on the grip or on the bat where you would hold it down at the handle. And then his right hand was kind of up on top, but he would hold the bat almost horizontal.
0: Yeah.
1: It was a weird stance, man. That's cool.
0: So strange. So he's number three for me. Number two, Ken Griffey Jr. Now, he just had, I think, the best swing that I've ever seen in baseball history. The sweetest swing. But he has had that. He had that just stance where he was just upright, relaxed, cool. You could just see a silhouette of him and know it's Ken Griffey Jr. There was no doubt about that. And number one for me is Gary Sheffield. This is the guy that I imitated the most when I was out playing wiffle ball or even little league. The bat waggle, he did it a million miles an hour, and then he somehow didn't get tired doing that. If you tried doing it, you would probably get tired, but he would not get tired doing it, and he would hit these crazy line drives, and I just think that batting stance for me is probably the most iconic of my childhood. So Gary Sheffield is number one for me on this list.
1: Can you name all of the teams Gary Sheffield played for?
0: Oh, I know it's a lot.
1: Let's see how many you can nail here, buddy. Give it a shot.
0: I know it was Brewers and Marlins early in his career.
2: Correct, boy wonder.
0: Yep, to the Dodgers.
1: There's a Dodgers in there, yeah.
0: Braves.
1: Yeah. Braves, Yankees. Yep.
0: And then I know it kind of fell. I know he played for the Mets for a little. There was a little cup of coffee with the Mets.
1: He did. Yep, you're missing two teams.
0: Tigers.
1: That's correct.
0: The last team, Sheffield.
1: Because you had the Brewers, right?
0: Had the Brewers.
1: And you had the Marlins, but somebody was in between those two teams.
0: There was a team in between the Marlins and Brewers. So this would be mid-90s before the Dodgers.
1: 92, 93.
0: Oh, I don't think I know.
1: It's all right. He was a San Diego Padre. Gary Sheffield played for the San Diego Padres from 92 to 93.
0: How about that? I just learned that now. So that's
1: see? You learned something here on Westwood One. That's what we do. The Brewers traded Sheffield to the Padres for Ricky Bonus, Jose Valentin, and Matt Mieske. Do you know his uncle is Dwight Gooden? Do people know that?
0: I did know that, yes.
1: Do people know that Gary Sheffield's uncle was Dwight Gooden?
0: It's crazy.
1: Yeah. He was an all-star for the Padres and contended for the Triple Crown. He missed out on... He had 33 home runs, which was second in the National League. Can you imagine that era? I know our young listeners can't. 33 home runs was second that year to his teammate Fred McGriff, the crime dog. He had 100 RBIs, which was second behind Darren Dalton. And he did win the National League batting title. The only one ever in the history of the Padres not won by Tony Gwynn. So, nice work. Nice job. All right. It is... the final month without the National Football League or any football. We get camp next week or next month, I should say. Then we get some preseason. So I figure we should do something NFL here. Ranking stuff here on Westwood One Sports. I'm Mike Wickett. These are the top five coaches on the hot seat, according to me. There are some dumb people who think that guys like Matt LaFleur or Mike Vrabel are on the hot seat. They are not. But here are my five NFL coaches on the hot seat. Number five, I think Dan Campbell is a sneaky, sneaky hot seat candidate. He's 48-36 in Detroit. It's a pretty good record. He had a 12-win season and a 15-win season. But we saw what happened when Ben Johnson wasn't around. All right. Ben Johnson gone. Aaron Glenn gone. And the team was not very good last year. 9-8, last place in the very difficult NFC North. The offense didn't look right. He took over. It didn't look right. I think Dan Campbell is a sneaky candidate to lose his job if Detroit let's say Detroit wins 7 games next year. I don't know if they're going to be too happy there in Detroit. Number 4, Dave Canales of the Carolina Panthers. Yes, I know they won the division, but they had 8 wins last year. The NFC South is a joke. He's 13-21 as a head coach in the National Football League, and he was brought in from Tampa Bay because he was their offensive coordinator. That was the last time Baker was really good, by the way. Dave Canales was brought in to make Bryce Young great, and he hasn't done it yet. And if he doesn't do it this year, again, he's 13-21 as a head coach. I think Dave Canales could be gone down in Carolina. Number 3, we talked a lot about this guy on last night's show, Dan Quinn. Who are you, Dan Quinn? From 12-5 to 5-12. Do you know that Dan Quinn, when he was the head coach of the Atlanta Falcons, he was 43-42? He's a 500 coach. Do you know that Dan Quinn in Washington is 17-17? Dan Quinn's a 500 coach. That's who he is. You know, you coach this long, you do something as long as Dan Quinn has done it. That's kind of who you are. He's a 500 coach. And if you're in the NFC East and you finish 500, you're finishing third behind Philly and Dallas. Because I think both of those teams are double-digit win teams. I don't have a lot of faith in the Giants yet. But if you're 500, or let's say things don't go, and they spent a lot of money on defense. They brought in Rashad White to help out with that backfield. They brought in Chig Okonkwo. But if that team doesn't get back to the playoffs as a 10, 11, 12 win team or whatever, I'm telling you right now, Dan Quinn could be on the hot seat. You are what your record says you are, and Dan Quinn is nothing more than a 500 coach. Number 2 on my list, Aaron Glenn. And is that too short of a leash? 1 year, maybe 2 years. Yeah, maybe. But he was 3-14 last year. I never quite understood the hire of Aaron Glenn. I never understood the hype for Aaron Glenn. You never looked at the Detroit Lions and thought, gosh, that Lions defense, we got to find the guy, that architect. We got to get that guy as our head coach. But that's what the Jets decided to do. And last year, I don't know how you do it, but the Jets did not have an interception in 17 games last year on defense. How is that even possible? Like, you fall into at least one interception. Ball gets batted up. A lineman comes down with it. A quarterback doesn't see a cutting safety or defensive back, or somebody settles into the wrong part of the zone, and the quarterback fires because he thought he was going to be, and it hits a defensive back in the numbers. Like, how does that happen? And I think if they don't win at least 7 or 8 games and see some dramatic improvement, and I don't know how you do that with Geno Smith as your quarterback, I think Aaron Glenn's going to be gone just because of the pressure of New York. And then the hottest seat in the National Football League, it's got to be Todd Bowles, right? Down in Tampa Bay. 35-33. Been there for a while. Collapsed last year. And at one point, I think they were like 5-2 at some point last year. And then just collapsed. You know, Todd Bowles has been there for 6 years now. He's had just one season where he's won more than 9 games. And that was a 10-win season a couple of years ago, when he had Dave Canales as his offensive coordinator. Interesting, right? I think Todd Bowles is sitting on the hottest seat right now there in Tampa, and I think there are a lot of Buccaneers fans who are hoping that that seat would not be his any longer. So there's my 5 coaches on the hot seat. Dan Campbell, Dave Canales, Dan Quinn, Aaron Glenn, and Todd Bowles. Ranking stuff here on Westwood One Sports. Nice work, guys. Nice work. I don't know, Mondo, if I'm going to go out and watch all 9 Fast and the Furious movies, though. I can't. I mean, I only need to see 8 of them, right? Is that all I got left?
3: I would say just go see 3.
1: Are any of them good, different? Like, aren't they the same movie? Isn't it just like we steal cars and there's a bad guy and then there's Vin Diesel? Like, isn't it the same movie 9 times over?
3: Didn't I just explain how you thought Letty died, and then she's not dead. Don't even get me started on Jason Statham's brother.
1: On Jason Statham's brother? What are we talking about here? Oh, yeah, my exactly. gosh. I will not get you started on Jason Statham's brother. I'll make sure I hold back on that. I'm Mike Wickett. Hey, don't forget, follow me on social media, at Mike Wickett. There's two T's in Wickett. Instagram, Facebook, Twitter, TikTok, all that stuff. We have a lot of fun. There's a new league that's getting formed, and we're talking Patrick Mahomes. Is he still elite? Think about it. Give me a ring, 310-840-4910. That's next. Mike Wickett with you here on Westwood One Sports.

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14: Happy Sunday Fun Day. We talked about this in the first hour of the show. I want to know where you stand. And this is not me having an opinion one way or the other. I'd like to know what others think about this. It is that time of year in the sports calendar when we're all very desperate for the National Football League to get here. And all your content creators and your TV shows and your media outlets are coming up with rankings. And they do nothing but piss people off. Okay? they suck. Like, I see all this stuff about this player, that player, quarterback rankings, all this stuff. And people just get mad at each other on social media or online, in forums, all that stuff. No one's ever happy with rankings. And that's okay. I understand the point of it. But I was listening to someone, and I don't remember the person's name, and they were talking about ranking the five best quarterbacks in the National Football League. And one person was making the claim that Patrick Mahomes of the Kansas City Chiefs is not an elite quarterback in the NFL in 2026, going into the 2026 season. So I heard that, and I immediately dismissed it. But I was listening to the reasoning, too. Now, I don't know what your favorite stat is in the National Football League. I have no idea. But quarterback rating is a pretty good one, okay? I'm not going to dive into EPA per play because that's going to bore you or any of that. But quarterback rating, pretty standard, I think. Pretty standard statistic for most football fans, right? Patrick Mahomes of the Kansas City Chiefs was not in the top five or six in the NFL in quarterback rating. Drake May last year was number one, 113.5. Then it was Stafford, it was Goff, it was Lamar, it was Josh Allen, then it was Jordan Love at six. Followed by Burrow, Purdy, whatever. You got to go all the way to 23 to find Patrick Mahomes where he ranked quarterback rating-wise last season. Patrick Mahomes' quarterback rating last year was 89.6. Basically, it was the same as his now teammate, Justin Fields. And Justin Fields sucks. Mahomes was behind guys like Caleb Williams, who was 22nd in the NFL, Tyler Shuck, Jackson Dart, C.J. Stroud, Jacoby Brissett. Aaron Rodgers was 14th. Okay? And so I'm like, okay, maybe that's just a one-year thing. 1 year, no worries. It's Patrick Mahomes. All right, let me go back and check the 2024 quarterback ratings. Well, if you look at quarterback rating in 2024, Lamar Jackson led the league with a 119 quarterback rating, and then it was Jared Goff, followed by Joe Burrow and Baker Mayfield, and you got to keep on going until you get to Mahomes at about 16 in 2024. So his last two seasons, if you base it on the success he has in a quarterback rating, a.k.a. yards, touchdowns, completions, all those little things that go into quarterback rating, Patrick Mahomes statistically has not been an elite quarterback in 3 years or since 3 years ago. So the question I have for you, if you want to jump in, love to hear from you. We had a lot of people getting into this in the first hour of the show. Is Patrick Mahomes still an elite quarterback in the NFL? You watch Mahomes. He's on all the time, you know, the Taylor Swift games. When you watch Mahomes play, do you put him in that top three, top four quarterback, that the elite going into this season? Would you feel confident putting him in there? You can call, you can text 310-840-4910. 310-840-4910. Now, I understand that there's a lot of factors that go into all of these things. It's a team game. I understand that. Mahomes has a resume that you would obviously put him in the top two or three. But if you say yes, that Mahomes is elite, why? And if your answer is, if your justification is, well, he's got multiple MVPs and Super Bowl rings. That's fine. But in the last 2 years, I would argue that Mahomes' performance has dropped off. Now, why is that? No Tyreek Hill, no real deep threat, Xavier Worthy, Hollywood Brown, Rashi Rice for half a year last year, Tyquan Thornton. Those are the big four receivers that Mahomes had last season. Travis Kelce, getting old. Do you realize that Travis Kelce was still the best wide receiver, the best pass catcher that Patrick Mahomes had last year? It's a true story. He was the number one. I mean, if you play fantasy football, you know that he was tight end 5 last year in PPR formats. That doesn't always translate to success on the field. Travis Kelce caught 76 balls last year, by far the most on the Chiefs. 851 yards receiving, by far the most on the Chiefs. His 5 touchdowns tied Hollywood Brown and Rashi Rice for the most on the Chiefs. And again, I know Rashi Rice only played half a season. He was coming back off the ACL injury he suffered in the previous year. There's not a ton to work with for Patrick Mahomes in that group. I think Rashi Rice had a really good rookie year, got hurt his second year, and we're still waiting to see what comes next. They bring in Kenneth Walker. They sign the running back from the Seattle Seahawks. To me, that says that they're going to rely more on the running game this year, and you're not going to see Patrick Mahomes throw for 5,000 yards and 50 touchdowns or whatever he did, you know, 6-7 years ago. Like, if your answer is yes, Patrick Mahomes is still an elite quarterback, a top 3, top 4 quarterback, I'll listen to it. I'm not going to tell you you're wrong, but I want you to tell me why you think that is without saying because he's a multiple-time Super Bowl winner. Like, I think we would put Joe Burrow in this conversation, right, as a top 3, top 4 quarterback. Burrow's never won a Super Bowl. Burrow's never won an MVP. Like, would you have Burrow ahead of Patrick Mahomes right now? Now, Joe Burrow is very fortunate to have the best receiver in football, or the second best. If you're a Jefferson fan, you put Chase 2. If you're a Chase fan, you put Justin Jefferson 2nd. That's fine, whatever. And T. Higgins is damn good. Zach Taylor's a good offensive mind. They got Chase Brown back there. But would you put Burrow ahead? Josh Allen ahead? Matt Stafford ahead? Like, at what point does the elite group kind of run out of room? Is Patrick Mahomes, in your mind, still a top 5 quarterback in the National Football League? 310-840-4910. I'd lean no. I'd lean trending out of the top 5. Because I think we right now, I mean, we always have had the big 4, right? It's Lamar, it's Burrow, it's Josh Allen, and it's Patrick Mahomes. But if you think about it, 2 of those guys are trending the wrong way. Mahomes and Lamar are trending the wrong way. Mahomes' statistics are trending the wrong way. And Lamar, who, again, 2 years ago led the league in the quarterback rating, and I know some people don't like quarterback rating. I understand that. But I'm starting to worry about Lamar's legs, man. Lamar's got an uncanny ability to avoid contact. You never see Lamar take the big hit. But as he's getting up there in age, it's the hamstrings, it's the quads, it's those things that I start to worry about for Lamar. Like, in 2 years, who's going to be our big 4? I don't know who's going to be in the big 4. But right now, it feels like to me that Patrick Mahomes is trending the wrong way. Do you have Mahomes still as an elite quarterback in the National Football League? Would you feel that is the guy on your team, whatever your roster is? If I said, I'm giving you Patrick Mahomes, you'd be like, cool, shiny toy, shiny sticker. But you look at the way he's played, and you look at his numbers, and you look at the injury he's coming off of, I'd be a little bit concerned about that. 310-840-4910. You can call, you can text 310-840-4910. I know we're on in Kansas City, down on 1660 down there in KC. Chiefs fans, I'm sure you're going to say absolutely. But let me give you some more numbers. So back in 2022, Patrick Mahomes threw 41 touchdowns. He threw 12 picks, threw for 5,200 yards that year. That was in 2022. The next 3 seasons, he's thrown 27, 26, and 22 touchdowns. Now, there's no Tyreek Hill. There's no this, there's no that, whatever. I think there's no Eric Bieniemy. I think that's a huge factor. They've got Matt Nagy in there as their offensive coordinator. We know Andy Reid does most of the play calling. Everybody is playing too high safety against the Chiefs because, and everybody's playing so much too high safety now that you're seeing slow pace of play. You're seeing, if you're into EPA, you're seeing smaller EPAs. You're seeing smaller yards per play. It's all because everybody doesn't want to get beat deep. And once the Chiefs started exploiting everybody playing single high, and the league decided, nope, we're gonna make Patrick Mahomes try to beat us with Dinkin and Duncan, that's when his numbers dropped. That's when his production started to fall. 310-840-4910. We're going to get to your calls coming up on the other side. Do you still view Patrick Mahomes as an elite quarterback in the National Football League going into the 2026 season? We'll get to you coming up on the other side. I'm Mike Wickett here on Westwood One Sports.
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2: Well, much quieter here as we head into the start of the week. We'll drop down to near 70 overnight tonight. Light northeast winds. For our Monday afternoon, a slim chance of an isolated afternoon bubble up, splash and dash storm, mainly across far eastern and southeastern Oklahoma. Otherwise, most of us stay sunny and dry with highs near 91. And we'll stay a little cooler before we warm up toward the end of the week. From the Bob Mills Weather Center, I'm News on 6 meteorologist Aaron Reed.
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0: Connecticut.
1: So I don't want to miss games as much as possible. I know it's like, it's not all in my control. I mean, it's in God's control at some point, but I'm going to give myself a chance to, by the way I work, to be the best I can be. And so I'm in a good spot now compared to where some people thought, but I thought I was going to be here. So it's just doing what I'm supposed to do every single day, and then hopefully that gives me the chance to be out there with the guys whenever we start the season.
2: It's Patrick Mahomes. He is talking about his rehab. Should be ready for week one against Denver. I'm Mike Wickett here on Westwood One Sports. Talking about him, is he still an elite quarterback in your mind? The last couple of years, his stats, if you're into stats, would say he's slipping a little bit. He was the 22nd rated quarterback last year. Before that, he was the 17th overall rated quarterback, if you go by quarterback rating. And I know some people think QBR, some people think EPA, but we're just using quarterback, pretty standard rating. Do you think that Patrick Mahomes is slipping out of that elite status, or do you still have him as an elite quarterback? I'd say he's trending out, but I'm not ready to kick him out quite yet. What do you think? You can call, you can text 310-840-4910. Let's go to Elijah in Washington, D.C. Elijah, thanks for calling, man. You're on Westwood One Sports.
3: What's going on, Mike? Thanks for taking my call.
2: You got it.
3: I do think Pat is still an elite quarterback. For one, he has elite traits. With his ability and a lot of ball that he's seen, I do think that injury and him not being able to scramble, this is a really good question, because I think this year you're talking about seeing a Pat Mahomes that may not be able to extend certain plays with that left leg injury, which may put him into a pocket situation. But I thought the smartest thing that they could have done is getting Kenneth Walker, because it takes pressure off of him, and that play action, that boot, he doesn't have to do as much for you as he had to do in the past. And I do think defense is still respect, because he can throw. A lot of quarterbacks throw from their legs, Pat Mahomes included, but he's in the 1% of arm talent of a guy who can uncork a ball in situations that other guys just can't. And because he still possesses that, and because he works so hard at that particular thing, those are elite traits that are transferable on every single down, regardless of what's going on. And teams and defenses are going to respect that, especially when you have linebackers that have to respect Kenneth Walker. And knowing leverage-wise, if a defense is playing with leverage and say, when I'm going against Kenneth Walker, I want an edge. And if that edge is thinking, boom, I have to attack him a certain way and I have to go through my keys, when you're going through your defensive keys and you're looking at Kenneth Walker, having Pat Mahomes have ability just to have an extra second that may counter that leg for him, it's not, I don't want to hang my hat on it. I do think Andy Reid, also being an elite play caller, elite head coach, an elite adjuster of what it takes in the moment, that's another thing that we have to add to Pat Mahomes. It's not just Pat Mahomes, it's Andy Reid's ability also to adjust in the moment to say, where is Pat Mahomes today? Where do I have, who do I lean on? And how, when I'm leaning on other guys, can Pat Mahomes be disguised to trick defenses, to cheat up on Kenneth Walker, and he can uncork an absolute missile on you and still be elite in that regard? You know what I'm saying?
2: I hear you, Elijah. Thank you for the phone call. I think, too, a big addition to this team, along with Kenneth Walker, I think it's bringing back Eric Bieniemy. And when Bieniemy was there, Mahomes was throwing for 5,000 yards. Matt Nagy's been there the last couple of years. That's why I worry about Jackson Dart's development, because Matt Nagy, who was not a very good offensive play caller in Chicago or Kansas City, is now the OC for the Giants. So I do worry about that. Thank you, brother. Here's a text from Phoenix. It says, we have 12 teams in our fantasy league, and I still would not draft Mahomes for my quarterback. He does not get fantasy points, not elite. He doesn't run. I mean, the elite fantasy quarterbacks are either Burrow or they run, because Burrow's going to throw for 5,000 yards and 45 touchdowns this year if he's healthy. So I appreciate the text. Fantasy-wise, if he's not able to move, man, that's a pretty good point. Tony's in Canada. Thanks for calling, Tony. You're on Westwood One Sports. Is Patrick Mahomes still a top three, top four elite quarterback in the NFL?
4: So to answer your question, the way I look at this, okay,
0: is what Brady said about quarterbacks. He says you can have a guy that could be on the 1 yard line on his knees and he can throw 100 yards with his arm, just his arm. But he says, can that guy read defenses? Can he pick up the defense and the weaknesses? I was following the Chicago Bears back when McMahon was the quarterback, and the constant badgering that he wasn't quick, he wasn't good, no arm strength, he had one eye, he was not a smart guy. Guess what? He could win. The people around him loved him. The people around him played for him. The people around him defended him with their athletic lives, okay? You touched McMahon, you paid a price. And when McMahon decided to charge up the field, the boys followed him. This is the same thing with Pat. Pat is a leader. He can read the defenses. I don't really like these analytics because I'm an old guy. I look at how the player, I look at the way the player actually performs, whether it's hockey or baseball. Okay. And I've been scouting in hockey since 1980. It's a long time. And I always, these guys send me analytics. He can do this. He can do, I go, no, bro, I don't care. Did he win at Pee Wee? Did he win at Bantam? Okay. Did he win in college? Did he win at upper level junior major? Did he win? Did he win? Did he win? And can he be a leader? And do people like him? Is there a likability factor? It's like you, if I don't like you, man, on the radio, I'm not going to listen to you. And you know what, Pat, everybody loves him. You look at anybody, and I just want to look at one stat that I always like is interceptions to number of passes and interceptions to actual touchdowns. I don't have those stats on Pat.
2: I can give them to you. I got them right here. And thank you for calling, man, and I hope you like me. I mean, you called in, so I appreciate you. Last year, 22 touchdowns, 11 picks. Not great. Now, he missed the last couple of games with the knee injury. Year before that, he played 16 games, 26 touchdowns, 11 picks. That's not elite. Year before that, 27 touchdowns, 14 picks. Now, they went to the Super Bowl in two of those years. But the touchdown to interception thing Tony's talking about wouldn't necessarily scream elite. 310-840-4910. Do you think that Patrick Mahomes is still an elite, a top three, top four quarterback in the National Football League? Is he trending the wrong way? JT is in Oakland. JT, thanks for calling, man. You're on Westwood One Sports.
4: Yeah, you know, you make a good point. Of course he's slipping, but you got to realize the teams that he's had are not those Super Bowl teams. The defense is not nearly as good. The last guy made good points about the Bears, but Jim McMahon only had to score 21 points to win every game.
2: If that, he only probably had to score 11 those days.
4: exactly, like the Cubs number. So, you know, he's right, but, you know, if it's the fourth quarter, 2 minutes left, I think he's earned the right to say that, yes, he's still the lead. I would rather pick him than anyone else because he's proved that he can do it. Joe Burrow has not done that yet.
2: Okay.
4: You know, who? Brady, Montana, who else?
2: Manning, Rodgers, Mahomes. I mean, yeah. Yeah, I think that's fair.
4: He's deserved that. But I think his teams, his offensive lines, he hasn't had a running game for, God, how many years now? So his teams are not as good. So there's probably more pressure on him, you know, to put more points on the board. So I think we need to give him a little slack on that, and he's deserved. He's a winner. He's a winner. So he is still elite. I'm a Raider fan. I hate him.
2: At least you can admit it, JT. Thank you for calling, brother. Appreciate you. I'm a Raider fan. I hate him. He's great. That's the way, no matter what football team you root for, your rival always had a great player. At some point, your rival had a great player. Like, I know that Bears fans hate Aaron Rodgers. I get it. But you respect it. Just like Packers fans hated Walter Payton, but you respect tweetness. No matter who your team is, your big rival, the team you talk trash with in your group text, they got somebody in their history that you probably hated, but you respected them. 310-840-4910. Let's go to Larry in Baltimore. Hey, Larry, thanks for calling, man. You're on Westwood One Sports.
5: How you doing, sir?
2: Doing all right. Is Patrick Mahomes still a top three quarterback in the NFL?
5: He's the best quarterback in the NFL right now. I know he ain't gonna be ready for no day one. I see him giving about the fifth or sixth game. But he, right now, I would say I've been watching football. I'm 70 years old. But I would say Patrick right now would go down as one of the top quarterback ever in the history of the game. He's still the best. He's not no Trinidad. He's the best in the NFL right now.
2: All right. Larry's got him as the number one quarterback in the NFL. Thank you, Larry. Appreciate you getting in, man. Let's go to Chicago and talk to Willie on Westwood One Sports. What's up, Willie?
6: How's it going?
2: Doing all right. Is Mahomes a top three, top four quarterback in your mind?
6: That's the wrong question.
2: Okay.
6: I have several points here. I want to try to clear this up. First okay. point. That's the right question is, how many teams will take him right now? I don't care about the numbers or the statistics. How many teams would he go to right now and they would be automatic Super Bowl contenders? Probably more than half of the teams in the NFL would drop their quarterback today and take him right now. These numbers, these statistics, they're jokes because it's all about not just him. It's about the team around him. Speaking of that, let me answer a couple other questions that people said. First, Jim McMahon was a joke. I'm in Chicago. None of the Bears teams liked him, and none of the players liked him. And Aaron Rodgers, Chicago fans don't respect him. He's a joke. He's a terrible human being that does terrible things. And so, back to the original point, Mahomes is a brilliant quarterback. He may be getting a little older, but his mind is sharp. He's still there, and he would make so many I guarantee you, if the Packers had a choice, who would they take right now? If New York had a choice, who would they take right now? A number of teams wouldn't care about those statistics, and they would be Super Bowl contenders immediately.
2: Would you drop Caleb for Patrick?
6: I would move Caleb to quarterback number two for Mahomes.
2: Willie, appreciate you calling, man. Thank you very much. And I'm just talking about Rodgers on the field. Okay? I have no opinion. My opinion on Aaron Rodgers off the field does not matter. But on the field, Bears fans disliked but respected his game. Same thing with Brett Favre. Willie, appreciate you calling, man. 310-840-4910. This is from a Chiefs fan in Massachusetts on the text line. You can also text 310-840-4910. Going into this season, no, Mahomes is not a top five quarterback. Coming out, very possible. Recovering from an ACL tear and a bad offensive coordinator. They have a new wide receiver coach and a better run game. Maybe not this year, but next year for sure. Signed, Chiefs fan from Massachusetts. Appreciate you. Vincent is in Milwaukee. Vincent, is Patrick Mahomes, in your mind, an elite quarterback in the NFL still? Top three, top four?
7: Well, thank you first for taking my call, but I think Patrick Mahomes is a protege of the coach, and they had a good run, but I think right now, when Travis Kelce is his leading receiver from last year, I think the Chiefs have problems, and I don't dislike Patrick Mahomes. I don't dislike Aaron Rodgers. I don't dislike McMahon. It's just a fact, and you are exactly right. And it's basically coming off an ACL injury, and to give him one or two more years, I really think that the Chiefs at some point will have to move on from him.
2: I don't know if and when that's going to happen. I mean, he signed a contract to be in there for a long time. And Vincent, thank you, man. Appreciate you. Love the Brew City. So thank you for calling. I mean, he's locked in for like eight more years. I'll check his contract status. I don't know exactly when he's done, but he just signed a couple-year extension to make himself the highest-paid quarterback in the National Football League. So I don't think that's going to end anytime soon. But if and when, they may have to move on. 310-840-4910. Sam is in Baltimore. Hey, Sam, you're on Westwood One Sports.
8: Hey, how's it going, man?
2: Not
8: love
2: bad.
8: The show.
2: Thank you.
8: I would say that reminds me more of a GOAT standard of like maybe Peyton Manning versus Tom Brady. I feel like Tom Brady was a elite like game manager to a degree. And maybe Mahomes reminds you more of like an off script sort of person, more like maybe Peyton Manning a little bit, that he just ran everything and he's a consummate professional and he's a perfectionist in a different way. I'm a Baltimore Ravens fan. And frankly, yeah, we probably would take Mahomes over Lamar, even though I think they're both elite in different ways. And maybe it wouldn't work here in Baltimore with Mahomes, but I think that's an arguable trade is, and I think it would be a very even-sided trade if we took Mahomes and they took Lamar.
2: It's one of those that we're never going to know about, obviously, because neither team is going to want to give up their guy. Thank you for calling. Appreciate it. The Brady thing is interesting, too, that he brings up the comparison. And they're different quarterbacks, obviously. But maybe, just maybe, you know, the Chiefs were inevitable, like Thanos. They were, you knew they were going to be in the Super Bowl or they were always going to be there. My dad is 80 years old. I would talk to my father on the phone about the NFL. I'd be like, hey, who do you like? He's like, I'm so sick of the Chiefs because they're always in the Super Bowl. They played in like 8 straight AFC championship games. They were always there. And maybe, just maybe, kind of like New England. Remember, New England was always there in the AFC title game. It was always, you know, Brady and Peyton Manning and Ben Roethlisberger. And then there was so many times when it was Brady and the Patriots. And then there was a 10-year gap. There was a 10-year gap. And then Brady got back and won a couple more Super Bowls. I mean, there was a time between 2004, and I know, don't feel bad for Patriots fan, okay? Between 2005 and 2015, the Patriots didn't win a Super Bowl. So maybe, just maybe, I mean, they got to a couple. You know, they got beat by Eli a couple of times. But maybe, just maybe, there's like a gap and there's a second act or a third act, kind of like there was for Tom Brady. When things had to reset, and they tried it with Randy, and you had the Wes Welker years and all that kind of stuff, and then the 28-3 game. Maybe, just maybe, there's that second act for the Chiefs where Mahomes bounces back after this little lull and goes back to being an elite quarterback. And a lot of that, I believe, does have to do with the fact that they're getting Eric Bieniemy back as the OC and not Matt Nagy. Now, remember, before Mahomes signed this mega contract back in, like, what was it, 2019? I want to say he signed the $500 million deal. He was still on that rookie contract. And we know that the thing in the NFL to do is try to win and invest everywhere else before you have to pay your quarterback. And that's what the Bears are trying to do right now before Caleb gets to be an $80 million a year quarterback. That's what the Giants probably think they're going to have to try to do before Jackson Dart, if he stays healthy, becomes a $70, $80 million a year quarterback. And don't think that that's a joke either. Who's the highest paid quarterback in the NFL right now? It's Mahomes at like 65. It was Dak before that at like 65. In a couple of years, you're looking at $70 million quarterbacks, $75 million quarterbacks. In 5 years, don't be surprised if somebody's making $76 to $80 million a year to play quarterback. You know why? Because the salary cap keeps going up. And it doesn't matter the dollar amount, it's the percentage of the cap. That's what it is. Like, you think about when the cap was $150 million lower just like 12 years ago. You know, how much quarterbacks were making? Well, it was a percentage of the cap, and the same thing goes. That's why you're seeing Burrow and Tua and Love and Dak and now Mahomes and all these guys get $55, $60 million. It's a percentage of the cap. If you're on hold, we'll get to you. We'll talk to Dan and Andrea and Mike and Terrence. We got so many people who want to jump in on this. I heard somebody say that Patrick Mahomes was not a top five quarterback in the NFL. And I immediately dismissed it. And then I started looking at the numbers and the results. And I wanted to talk about it with you. And there's a line open. You can call. If you can't get through, you can text 310-840-4910. We'll wrap up the show taking your calls on MV Pat next on Westwood One Sports.
9: 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And yes, we're counting. Your home for the NFL. 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
18: If you came across a child struggling with hunger, how would you recognize them? By their clothes, their age, the way they speak? Would you recognize a 13-year-old boy who gets into fights at school?
19: Not because he's a bully, but because he's hungry?
18: Or a 2-year-old girl who cries all night?
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1: Taking your calls about Patrick Mahomes, it's a weird question to ask. Somebody earlier this week said to me, Patrick Mahomes is not a top five quarterback in the NFL right now, going into 2026. And the injury is part of it, but if you look at stats, and if you're into stats, he was the 23rd highest rated quarterback in the NFL last year. He was behind Caleb and Baker and Trevor Lawrence and Tyler Shuck and Jackson Dart and C.J. Stroud and Aaron Rodgers and all these other quarterbacks. You may not like stats, and that's okay. Like, if you're saying, I don't care about stats, I want the eye test. Well, did you see what from Patrick Mahomes the last 2 years? An elite quarterback? Is he still a top three, top four elite quarterback in the NFL? We're going to try to get as many calls in as we can before we send it off to John Lund in the desert. He's going to take it through the overnight here on Westwood One Sports. So if you're on hold, we'll get to you. 310-840-4910. Dan is in Jersey. Dan, is Patrick Mahomes still elite in your eyes?
2: He is still elite. And the thing is, he's of all the quarterbacks that we're naming, he's the winner, right? But my bigger problem is, and I respect Tony, I know he calls all the time, comparing McMahon to Mahomes is absolutely crazy. Talking about a guy who had an all-time defense with a Hall of Fame running back. He was not that great of a quarterback. Talking about a guy to compare to a guy who's won multiple Super Bowls and carried teams on his back. I just think that's a crazy comparison. I don't think it gets much crazier than that.
1: Dan, appreciate you, man. Thank you very much. 310-840-4910. Andrea is in Berkeley. Andrea, you're on Westwood One Sports. Thanks for calling.
3: Yeah, I remember we talked a few weeks ago, and I remember you were born April 20th, 420.
1: Yes. You're the sports astrologist.
3: Exactly, yes. Yeah, you're born 420. And you know what's interesting? Mahomes is actually my Virgo birthday twin, September 17th. Different year. I'm a lot older than being born in 1995. But September 17th, and he was born in Tyler, Texas. And here's the thing. We're both 24 degrees Virgo, and we had the same Neptune transit opposing our sun the past couple of years. So basically, that can be less energy, more injury prone. Mm. And the outer planets move a degree or two a year, so it's a long-term transit. But thankfully, that transit's over. So, you know, there's no way out but through. We had to deal with it, and so did we. But, you know, if they bring you to it, they'll bring you through it. So I have, you know, positive energy about Patrick Mahomes and how he's still, you know, in the top five quarterbacks. And for all your listeners out there, know that Mercury's retrograde June 29th to July 23rd, and that rules communication. So it makes sense that we're rethinking and reevaluating things. But do allow time for extra travel and some, you know, transportation snafus. So just wanted to share that with your listeners as well.
1: Thank you very much, Andrea. So Andrea says she's a sports astrologist, that he's about to come out of this little funk that he's been in for a couple of years. Thank you, Andrea. Let's go to New York and talk to Mike on Westwood One Sports. Hey, Mike, thanks for calling.
4: I think that Mahomes is being judged by some factors that are beyond his control.
1: Okay,
4: the
1: like what?
4: Running game, as you mentioned, no Bieniemy, as you mentioned. But the next question I would ask is, in the last 3 years, how many sacks has he endured? How many of his receivers have been injured, suspended, arrested, or went free agent? And how many...

0: the offensive line changes were there, because in the Eagles Super Bowl year, they killed him because there were no tackles. And I think he's running for his life and throwing the ball away a little sooner to save his life and try to avoid injuries like the one he just got. So I think he's been tarnished by us judging through a filter of things that are beyond his control.
1: That's fair. It's a great call, Mike. And the year that they got beat by Tampa in the Super Bowl, when Brady beat them, their offensive line was got crushed in that game as well. It's a fair call, Mike. Thank you for making it. You know, a couple of years ago, when he was the 17th highest rated quarterback in the NFL, you had Kelsey, had a good Kelsey year. Then you had Xavier Worthy, Noah Gray, DeAndre Hopkins. His fifth leading receiver that year was Samaje Perine. Yes, that's a factor. That was 2 years ago. Let's go to Terrence in Tennessee. Terrence, thanks for calling, man. You're on Westwood One Sports. Hey, Terrence. Terrence, go ahead, brother. 3, 2, 1. Thank you, Terrence. Well, maybe we'll put him on hold, see if we can get him back. Lucas in Massachusetts. Lucas, thanks for calling, man. You're on Westwood One Sports.
2: Hey, so he's not a good, he's not an elite quarterback. 7-10 record, I mean, that's the team's record, but, like, he's the leader of the team. Like, the quarterback is your main leader. Like, yeah, that's what I got.
1: All right, thanks. Lucas, appreciate it. 7-10 the last couple of games, he was not there, but they weren't playoff bound before that. I mean, remember, there was that game where he got hurt that they needed to win to stay alive. And Mahomes got hurt in that game, and they obviously lost. Young Lucas, Mahomes, not elite. Steve is in Pennsylvania. Steve, thanks for calling, man. You're on Westwood One Sports. What's up?
3: Mike, no, no, no.
1: What is it, Steve?
3: He is a gift. You know how they say you're a victim of your own circumstance?
1: Sure.
3: He is a gift of his own. He is a gift of his own circumstance. He has one of the best offensive coordinators this game has ever seen. Andy Reid took Donovan McNabb to a Super Bowl. I mean, look at some of these great quarterbacks, like Don Coryell with Dan Fouts, Don Shula with Dan Marino. I mean, look at Drew Brees with Sean Payton. I mean, you can go on and on. He's a gift of his own circumstance. He would not be anywhere near where he is if he did not end up with Andy Reid. And I'm a Steelers fan. I'm just telling you, this guy fell into a bucket of gold. He's not as good as everybody says. He does stupid stuff.
1: All right, Steve, going hardcore after Patrick Mahomes. 310-840-4910. Steve says absolutely not. He's a product of Andy Reid. I'm Mike Wickett here on Westwood One Sports. We're talking about Patrick Mahomes, Chiefs quarterback. Is he still elite? His numbers have fallen off the last few years. He's got the ACL. The team didn't make the playoffs last year. He got hurt at the end. You still think he's elite? You can call. You can text. 310-840-4910. Text from Dallas. On this question about Patrick Mahomes, how many teams in the NFL do you think would give up their quarterback if they knew they could have Pat instead? It's a fair question. At least a dozen. I can tell you that. At least a dozen. Try Terrence again in Tennessee. Terrence, you're on Westwood One Sports. What's up, brother?
4: Hey, man. I'm sorry about that earlier. Thanks for taking my call.
1: You got it.
4: Hey, man. First off, man, that guy Steve, I don't know what he's talking about. The Chiefs moved up in the draft to take Patrick Mahomes. They knew what they were getting off the jump, man. They knew the potential. They saw the potential in him. So I don't know what he's talking about with that. Second off, man, he hasn't had a decent offensive line in the past 2.5. Once they let Joe Tooney go, his offensive line went down. We don't have tackles. His blind side's not covered. He's running for his life all the time. Where's his true number one wide receiver? Where's his Chase? You know what I'm saying? Where's his Puka Kanua? Where is his number one receiver that he can go to and depend on? He ain't had one. The dude's been suspended. You see what I'm saying? Another thing is, if we're going off of stats, man, Pat is the second quarterback to have the most wins in an 8-year span behind Brady and in front of Manning. There's only three. In an 8-year span with the most wins.
1: Well, I understand that. And Terrence, the thing is, are people, and this is the question I think that it comes down to, are people going to say, yes, he's elite because he has MVPs and Super Bowls? That's fine. That's in the past. I'm more concerned about 2026. Like, do you still view it? You know what I mean?
4: Yeah. I hear what you're saying. Okay. So then if you're talking about in 2026, he has the potential to be. Let's say that.
1: That's fair.
4: The past 2 years, he has not. He's been trash. I give you that. He's had trash numbers. And it's based off, like, when you said the interceptions, the 22. Half of those, the receivers dropped the ball and it fell into a defender's hands. You see what I'm saying? Kelce had several of those that bounced off of him and were interceptions. Most of those aren't Pat. Pat does make some bad decisions, but also I think the play calling is terrible. Hopefully with Bieniemy, it'll be a lot better this year. But I think Andy Reid was a little bit over his head. He wants to pass the ball too much. One reason is he has no run game, and I think Kenneth Walker is going to help Pat out and relieve some of that, where the defense has to come up and play and not be able to drop back with several DBs the whole time he's on the field, man. And also, when we go down by a touchdown or 10 points, it's like he wants to get it all back too fast instead of doing the dink and dunk the way Peyton Manning and Brady did.
1: You know what I think,
4: I just
1: too?
4: Feel like, man, in my eyes, he's...
1: Terrence, I appreciate it, man. I got to get two more in because I'm off in 3 minutes. But I think one of the factors he mentioned was the run game. And when Pacheco got hurt a couple of years ago and they had to rely on Kareem Hunt, you know, the ghost of Kareem Hunt and whatever, I think that factors in, and the Kenneth Walker signing should help. I got time for two more. Going to go to Tom in Vancouver. Tom, you're on Westwood One Sports.
5: That's Tony.
1: Tony. I'm sorry. Go ahead, Tony.
5: He's elite until he proves that he's not elite. You can't judge him from last year because he was hurt. He's in the same system with the same coach. We'll know if he's elite this year. And Andy Reid will know, too. Either A, can overcome the injury, or B, he cannot. And that's the difference.
1: Well, thank you for the phone call, Tony. Appreciate you getting in. I don't think you can say he was hurt, so last year may not have been an elite seat, because he wasn't that good in the regular season last year. I mean, there was a stretch where he threw three touchdowns against the Lions, three against the Raiders, and then three against the Washington Commanders. Those are three of the worst defenses in the NFL. You know, he threw one against Denver and zero against Buffalo, and you had four against Dallas, but Dallas's defense was historically trash. So, like, he beat up on a lot of bad teams last year. So I don't know if you can just say that last year doesn't count. Last call on this goes to Mario in Miami. Mario, thank you for calling, man. You get the final word on this very hotly debated topic. Mario, go ahead. Mario going once. Go ahead, Mario.
6: Hello.
1: Go ahead, brother.
6: Hello. Yeah, honestly, thank you for taking my call. Anybody that's saying that he's not elite just doesn't know ball. And I'll leave you with this. If you give any quarterback, give me a starting quarterback that if you give him 100 2-minute drills, Patrick Mahomes is scoring on 90 of those. You know, and to say that he's not elite, they've been running with the big three, which is Chris Jones, Kelce, and Mahomes, and then everybody else has been Kadarius Toney and Pacheco. It's been mediocre players at best, you know, but he's elite at this point in his career. If you give any of these quarterbacks, if you give them 100 2-minute drills, Patrick Mahomes is scoring on 90 of those 2-minute drills, and that's what counts. And also, what he brings to the game, those jump passes, those flick passes, those mm-hmm. no-look side passes, nobody's doing that. So we'll see this year, but he's still elite, man, like I said, and it's going off those 2-minute drills at the end of the game. Who do you want the ball? Who do you want to give him the ball? And it's Patrick Mahomes, man. The end of
1: Mario,
6: the
1: I got to run. I got to get out of here, man. But I appreciate you calling, man. Don't be a stranger. We'll do more of these kinds of things next Saturday night when I'm on. I'll be back with you next Saturday night, 7 to 11 p.m. Saturday and Sunday. Thanks to all of our guests for joining us. Thanks to our producer, Stuart, also our board operator, Mondo. And thanks to you for listening. My name is Mike Wickett. You know what? This might get carried over. Johnny Ballgame is coming up next. For my guys, I'm Mike Wickett. Have a great rest of your night. John Mallory is next. You're on Westwood One Sports.
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0: Richie, if you're listening, this one's for you. Johnny Ball Game until the wee hours of the morning. You'll have me on Westwood One Sports Night. You know the number, but it's 310-840-4910. The late night, Sunday night guy, present and accounted for. And we got the team together tonight. Stuart Kovacs, our producer. He's been our producer since we got this gig in early January. That's when Westwood One started this new lineup and this new network, which I was lucky to be a part of. And Stu's been with me every step of the way, and our board operator, Peyton Lodge, son of Roger. He joined the team about a month ago, and he's kicking butt, and we're happy to have him. So, fellas, we'll get to you guys in a bit. I'm going to put you guys against each other sometime tonight. Stu's a Yankee fan. Peyton is an Angels fan. We got the All-Star break and all that good stuff. And I'm going to see if I can bust them on a couple of trivia questions throughout the program. See which one of these McGillicuddies knows their team better. And yeah, so we'll have some fun with that all over the NFL. Been listening to Wicket. Good stuff as always. And got the NFL folks riled up. We do NFL more than anything on Sunday nights, unless, of course, we get a crazy Caitlin Clark rabbit hole or some World Cup soccer type of function. We've had both of them. But now, I mean, you hear Westwood One, you listen to this. Dude, we're like 10 days from like full-on NFL training camp where every day, you know, I get off the radio program, which I do during the weekdays. I go home, turn on the TVs, NFL Network, what have you, and just watch camp. That's how nerdy we are. We watch practice and we watch the NFL, whatever crew is going from site to site interviewing. And it's almost kind of like it's football season, dude. And then we got the Hall of Fame game, which sucks, but we'll all watch it. 10 minutes into it, it reminds us how much it sucks, but it's fine. And then we're off and running, guys. So tons of NFL stuff we're going to talk about tonight. Sports in drama. I mean, that's peanut butter and jelly, right? I mean, that's why we do sports, at least in my opinion, a big reason, unless you're watching your son or your daughter, you're invested in that regard. But many other cases with your team and whatnot, it's happened since you were a kid. It's taken into adulthood and you die a sports fan. And that's what we do in most cases. It draws certain emotions that make us wanting more. And I'll even say this. We won't admit it, but we even crave the pain, man. If you didn't, the Jets, like, wouldn't have fans. But we crave the pain, man. It almost helps us when we can bitch about our team sucking. And in the Jets' case, you got generations of fans being able to say, yeah, but you weren't there when Mark Gastineau had the late hit on Bernie Kosar. Oh, no. Like, yeah, you got every which other way. Sure. But we come back. Sports give us the emotion. Drug, whatever you will, you know, it triggers something that we love. We even love, let's say, the come down. We even love the recovery, the hangover, because if we didn't, we wouldn't be sports fans. I would have ditched. I'm a Seattle idiot. I would have ditched the Seattle Mariners like pre-Ken Griffey Jr. if I didn't want somehow, in some way, subliminally or not, like craving the bad. Or staying with it with the hope that, I don't want to jump off this ship now. I know it's sinking, but we got a guy. We got this new captain. We got this. We got that. We're going to get this going. And you always have that hope. But it's the emotion that we love. And if we don't love it, we don't know. Love it, hate it, you don't know, but it's there. And the crazy thing is, not crazy, but the lovely thing about sports and the drama, and it's why I prefer, a lot of us would prefer going to a game than maybe a movie or a play. Because, I mean, typically, and we hope this will always be the case, but in sports, the audience and the performers don't know the outcome. That's the greatest form of drama, in my opinion, that you can create. And sports does that. It's the drama. The talent, nor the audience, nobody knows. We're all waiting to see. Whereas if you go to a movie, okay, I saw the Mighty Ducks. I had a feeling it was going to end well, right? Or, you know, I went and saw Freddy Krueger, Nightmare on Elm Street. I had a feeling it probably wasn't going to end all that well. Or maybe, I think, Freddy doesn't die. There's like 14 movies. But that's the beauty of sports. The emotion. Like if I go to a Tom Cruise movie, damn it, I think I know. I better know or I'm an idiot what type of emotions Top Gun or Mission Impossible are going to give me. I'm going because I want that emotion. I loved Top Gun as a kid. Been waiting, 30 years for a sequel? I'm going to go and it's going to be part nostalgia. I'm going to get those emotions. Kenny Loggins, Danger Zone in my head. Hell yes. I know I'm paying for that emotion. That's what I'm doing. And in sports, we might leave the arena devastated. I was at the World Cup on Monday in Seattle. Was that as bad on TV as it was in person, guys? Did we look that crappy on TV as we did in person? Oh my God. Not going there, but yeah. I did not know my emotion, my level of my emotions were up for grabs. Christian Pulisic, I'm giving them to you. You're going to make this the greatest sporting event I've been to. The party's never going to stop afterwards. I'm going to sing Country Home. It's going to be electric in my home stadium, please. And it was still one of the great events I've been to, but they got smoked, man. They got their asses kicked by a bunch of nerds. Anyway, just kidding. I do a lot of cheesy movie quotes. If you listen to me, that's great. If not, and you're just getting used to it, hopefully you can pick some of them up. We'll get to the calls, 310-840-4910, but I haven't asked you to call yet because I'm fishing for something, and I want you guys to call because I want your emotions on this. But that's why we love it, the drama. You put it up for grabs. I don't know how I'm going to feel when I leave the stadium. Are you kidding me? It's a playoff game. I'm going to be devastated. Like I'm going to go home, go to bed, turn the lights out and put on a movie like Tombstone or something that has nothing to do with sports. And I got to ease my pain. That's going to suck this year. I'm not going to be able to do that because I have this show every Sunday night, which is going to be badass because this is going to be the place you go to wrap up the week. I'm going to kick ass for you guys, I promise. But I know when I go to that stadium, if it's a playoff game, if they lose, I'm done. It's over. If they win, it's the coolest thing of my life. There's no in between. There's none. And that's the drama. That's the emotion. For whatever reason, we can't get enough of. We need it. But the ending, it's not always storybook in sports. Part of the beauty. You don't know. And that's why. So I go to a soccer match last night. And when I get home just in time to pull up Paramount Plus, just in time for the McGregor fight. I wasn't obviously all that into it. I was doing something else. I came home. It was convenient. It was free. I put it up. And that was not a happy ending for Conor McGregor, an athlete who draws massive emotions for a lot of people. There are a lot of people, maybe some of them are listening. Conor McGregor's their favorite athlete. He drew mega emotions. People loved watching that man fight. And you know what? They will keep paying to watch him. He made, I think, 15, 20 million on guarantees for that 6 seconds. And I don't think anything was crooked. Father Time is undefeated. That's what it was. And McGregor, you're trying that move right when the fight began. I hope Stewart and Peyton, you at least saw the 8 seconds. McGregor comes out. I swear to God, he's like, he's throwing a Hail Mary on first and 10 from your own 20. Like, eh, that move there, been out of the ring 5 years, and maybe that type of style is what makes Conor McGregor Conor McGregor. That said, I never saw Michael Jordan with the Wizards trying to jump from the foul line. He knew his limitations. All pump fakes and free throws, Jordan with the Wizards. He knew he had to operate differently. Think about all those pitchers who lose their fastball, but they gain everything else in location, control, change of speeds, and they can survive in the majors. Hell, Jamie Moyer played in the bigs till he was 50 because he knew how to throw a changeup. Knew how to adjust. And for me, Conor McGregor didn't. But that was a total father time for me last night. And I thought McGregor was going to get his ass kicked regardless, but not like that. And we won't remember it, by the way. We don't remember Muhammad Ali losing to Leon Spinks. You don't remember Larry Holmes getting his ass kicked by Mike Tyson. Hell, I'm probably not old enough, but you probably, or you're too old or you're dead, but you probably don't remember when Joe Louis got his ass kicked by Rocky Marciano. They were old, they needed the money, and it happened. You don't remember Muhammad Ali for losing to Leon Spinks, and you never will. And if you do, you're an idiot. No, you're misguided. So we're not going to remember the time McGregor did this. You know, Conor McGregor has so many other moments that you will talk about. You won't say, well, he hung on too long. And think about like this, guys. In the individual sport, you can't hide from father time, man. It's just you. And if you suck, it's on you. You can't pass the ball. They can't scheme differently for you. They can't, whatever. You'll change the game plan around you. No, it's just you, dude. Individual sport. That's why my reference there was all boxers. Because that's the classic father time is undefeated line. In other sports, I don't know. Tom Brady played till he was 45. He's the greatest ever. Thomas, Edward, Patrick, Brady, Jr., but it's not like, we all know quarterback, yes, and it requires a ton of ability. Don't get me wrong. But Brady was still able. It's one of 11. I think it's different in football, especially if you're playing old, if you're a kicker or something. That doesn't even matter. You can keep playing. In combat sports, father time is definitely undefeated. In sports, we sign up for this. You don't always get the happy ending with Conor McGregor. You don't always get it in when you see, like, athletes still compete way past their prime. You know, I don't know what emotions that draws. For some of us, we love it. I loved it in 2008 when Ken Griffey Jr. came back to the Mariners. Even though I knew he was done, I didn't care. I wanted Griffey in that stadium. They built the stadium for him, and he left 50 games into it in 1999. And then went to the NL. Never came there. They built the park for him. Right field post. No, they haven't been able to find a big power lefty bat since. But I wanted him back. And I think that's the case with a lot of this. You don't care. You just want your guy back. But if you watched that fight last night, I think it's pretty safe to say, and unless Conor wants to keep fighting for the money, maybe he wants to try to kick a Paul's ass or something, Jake Paul or something, McGregor, that would actually be kind of cool. But no, we don't need to see it. And that was one of those endings. It didn't end well. And it doesn't always, like I said. You can go back on a lot of guys. Jordan with the Wizards is a pretty good example. It's not as bad as Patrick Ewing with the Orlando Magic. You know, everybody talks about Shaq with the Celtics. I'll go old school. Johnny Unitas as a Charger. I'm sorry, but the crew cut flat top and the high tops didn't really mesh well on AstroTurf. everybody makes fun of, not makes fun of, but points out Willie Mays playing first base. You're talking the greatest center fielder athlete of his era. Period. End of story in baseball. So say hey, kid. And then at his end of his career, he played the position that requires what the least amount of athleticism. Still, people don't remember you for that. And I'm not saying hang, you need to retire at a certain time. Nobody's saying that. This adds drama. Part of the reason I watched that McGregor fight, because he hadn't fought in 5 years. And to be honest, McGregor probably should have stopped 7 years ago or 8 years ago, because his last five fights, he hasn't been what made him him. I don't know. 310-840-4910. I'm Johnny Ballgame on Westwood One Sports Night. Let's start in Wisconsin. Marshall. What's going on, man? Welcome to Westwood One Sports. What you got?
1: Well, I'm glad that I can lead off for you as always. Johnny, hope everything is going well. I'm back and forth on this topic. And prayers go out. One of my favorite athletes of all time, being a tennis guy, was Christine Marie Everett. And we wish her well in her latest battle with cancer. But I love her. The ones that go out when they should, when they feel it's over, don't come back. But I understand. On the other hand, it's up to the individual. I look at it as kind of an individual thing. And those that want to pursue it and do it, you're right. It's the emotional thing. It's the people that we latch on to. We want them back. I remember when Muhammad Ali lost to Larry Holmes his last fight in 1980. It was terrible.
0: Brutal.
1: He made the decision to do it, though. It was brutal. I was in college at the time. I was at North Carolina at that time. I was listening to it on a Philadelphia radio station at that time. And the Philadelphia talk show hosts of that time were just ripping into it. But, it comes down to the individual so much. And speaking of tennis, you just got to tip your hat off to the big three. And boy, that Djokovic guy, he just keeps going and going and going. He's in the final four again. It's made the run by Connors in 91 at the U.S. Open that I remember so fondly and so well. Looks so silly because he's doing it all the time. And you throw Federer and Nadal in there, and it just goes on and on. And you have to admire the ones that can continue at a high level. And you look at the World Cup now, look at Messi. Look at how great he still is at his age. So it's really the individual. But, as long as they can keep doing it, I say bring it on. But I also admire the ones that do get out when they can, because we can always remember them as what they were. You look at DiMaggio in baseball, too, another one that just got out when he got out. And got out on top. And don't forget about Jordan, my guy Michael. He scored 40 he scored 55 when he was 40 years old. Let's not forget that. That was incredible.
0: I won't. thank you for the call, Marshall. Jordan, he got 40, but it wasn't how he got 40 in 1988. It was a totally different model of getting 40. He knew how to adjust. And maybe that's where you could point to Conor McGregor, like I said, going for the triple axel on the very first play. You're kind of like, whoa, when he tore. It's like kind of like, you always see the old guy at the YMCA. Hey, Chuck. No, man, you can't dunk anymore. What are you doing? Let's get to Fort Worth, Texas, where my boy Peyton Lodge went to school. TCU represent.
2: Yes, sir.
0: Boyd, you're up. What you got, Boyd?
3: All right, so my take is that Conor McGregor still has fight left in him. People are hating on him for a lot of stuff. I know he has a lot of drama outside of the octagon over the past few years, but I can see that he's really trying to change as a man, and I think he still has fight left. He's changing a lot, doing better to provide for his family and friends, and that change of mentality can really take a man from being broken how he is to being a competitor again, and I think that he can really make it.
0: Thanks, Boyd, in Fort Worth. Good stuff. And he's a Conor McGregor fan, and he's got a ton of them. Conor McGregor is a very emotional athlete. You know him. You're one side of the fence, and feels like way more people love him than hate him. But man, I'm not saying he doesn't have his hate. But I'll just say this to Boyd. Man, Father Time. Yeah. I mean, you could say, well, that was a fluke injury. Okay. But I'm also going to say, okay, now you got to rehab at that age. And was it a fluke injury? Or is it just, you're old. It's tough to do those moves at this age, I would think. I couldn't do them even in his prime. They're hard moves to pull off, man. You got to be in a, you got to be Conor McGregor to be able to do that stuff in your prime. Like I said, okay, Michael Jordan might have scored 40 for the Wizards, but he wasn't jumping from the foul line anymore. 310-840-4910. Speaking of father time, is this week, tomorrow, Tuesday, is LeBron going to be on a new team? If you are Adam Silver, the commissioner of the NBA, who are you hoping LeBron signs with? What would be the coolest story for your league if you're the commissioner? 310-840-4910. Sell me on a team. Or if you want to say LeBron needs to go here because what? He's really ring chasing, I guess. I mean, are we really going to give LeBron a hell of a lot more on the icon list if he wins another ring as a, for him, a role player? LeBron's LeBron. I don't know what he wants out of his final year or two. But what would the league want? What's the best story? 310-840-4910. I'm Johnny Ballgame, guys. Westwood One Sports all night. 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
17: Severe storms that started with advanced warnings. 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
9: Well, much quieter here as we head into the start of the week. We'll drop down to near 70 overnight tonight. Light northeast winds. For our Monday afternoon, a slim chance of an isolated afternoon bubble up, splash and dash storm, mainly across far eastern and southeastern Oklahoma. Otherwise, most of us stay sunny and dry with highs near 91, and we'll stay a little cooler before we warm up toward the end of the week. From the Bob Mills Weather Center, I'm News on 6 meteorologist Aaron Reeves.
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0: been in radio for, I don't know, 20 years. Been getting paid for it. 15. And, you know, I think I know a good board operator when I have one. And I want to give a shout out to Peyton Lodge, our board operator on Westwood One, son of Roger Lodge. Remember the show Blind Date? Yep, that show, that dude. This is his kid. And I was talking about a Hail Mary Conor McGregor was throwing, going for that move on the first strike, first play, first attempt on that fight last night, Conor McGregor. And then what does the board operator do? First off, I told him it's a Tupac Sunday. I don't want to hear anything but Tupac. And then he comes back with Hail Mary? Like, unless you just lucked into that, Lodge, and maybe you did. But that's brilliant, man. We were just talking Hail Mary, and you come up, you come back with Tupac Hail Mary. Peyton Lodge, explain yourself.
1: Totally lucked out with that one. I threw myself Hail Mary, I guess.
0: Damn! Hey, listen to me. I know good board operators when I have them. I'm an idiot. This guy's he's a yahoo. He just got lucky. Kidding aside, 310-840-4910. Like, okay, the Lakers won a title with Kareem when he was 40. He averaged 14 and like 6 in the playoffs during that run. And he was way past his prime. But it's a team sport. You know, you can dodge Father Time and still use Kareem. He had a nice role, 15 and 6, sure. And he's the captain and he's a legend and you're still using him. But at that time, Michael Thompson, Clay's dad, was getting more of the run at center for the kind of the end of the Showtime Laker era. But they were still able to win a title with a guy at 40. Now, LeBron isn't Kareem. Whoever is signing LeBron is not doing so for the ticket sales, although they will be huge. The jersey, the apparel, the overall notoriety will go through the roof. But, I mean, that's not why you want him, is it? I mean, the dude last year at 41 was 21 points, 6 boards, and 7 assists. It's an all-star year at 41, 42. Is he going to play 82 games? Hell no. But who is now? I don't care about that. Be healthy in the playoffs. Especially, he gets to pick his team, so he's not going to go to the Sacramento Kings. He's going to go to a place where he's going to absolutely know what his role can be. It's not going to be as small as maybe Kareem's role with Showtime. I don't think LeBron's at that point. You want to talk Father Time? LeBron is probably the greatest example of Father Time's GPS system not working. He just can't find him. Everybody else, sooner or later, but I haven't seen any decline. Hell, he played 33 minutes a game. You know, Kareem was down to, anyway, not even close. So, if you're Adam Silver, and you're the commissioner of the league, where do you think he's rooting for LeBron to go? 310-840-4910. How can the tail end of LeBron best help his league? Is it just a return to Cleveland, the homecoming, beautiful end? We're talking about sports. You don't know if the ending's going to be happy. I think LeBron could guarantee a happy ending if he goes to Cleveland. Whether they win or lose, he went back. He tried it again. It's home. I mean, he's loved there. I mean, LeBron gets booed in every single arena in the NBA except Cleveland and I guess LA. But he's one of those guys. And those guys are different. I always respect those guys. You know, I remember Danny Ainge saying once that, you know, he was getting into an argument with Larry Bird about something and Ainge ended up saying, look, dude, I'm the one that gets booed in every single arena we go in. Think about that. Danny Ainge, since he was in college at BYU, he got booed in every arena he ever played in, even his home arena, Bill Laimbeer's. You get booed everywhere you go. LeBron's kind of in that category, but he still has the lovers, too. More so than those other guys. But there's something to it for me. I respect you. J.J. Redick in college. It was abuse. I have a soft spot for that. When you get booed everywhere you go, when you go to work, people just boo you. I got a lot of respect after I heard Danny Ainge say that, because he was right. Larry Bird didn't get booed in every arena. Hell no. Danny Ainge did. He took it for that team. He was the bad guy. What team would Adam Silver think, you know, that's going to best help? First off, and call me an idiot, but if I'm a Knicks fan, I don't think I want him. I know that sounds ridiculous, right? In any other year, but Knicks fan, you can, I mean, I'm not messing with this. I'm not trying to fix something that isn't broke. And you know LeBron and what comes with him. If I'm the Knicks, I don't need it. I don't want it. No. So for me, scratch them off. And if I'm Adam Silver, I don't need LeBron at New York. New York's doing everything it's doing without LeBron. I don't need that. Get LeBron somewhere else. Maybe Cleveland, so they won't get swept next time that they play the Knicks in the playoffs. Maybe that. I mean, does Golden State really need more star power? I mean, Golden State is all star power. I mean, LeBron will enhance it probably fivefold. I get all that. It'll be fun. But I don't know if that team, those ages are going to be able to hang with the Spurs or the Thunder, maybe even the T-Wolves. I don't think they will. But, hey, I'll watch every second of it. Maybe it's Golden State if you're Adam Silver, because you take a team that might even be in the play-in round. You know, Steph's hurt. If that happens, he'll miss 20 games. This and that, they'll do what they do in the regular season, like tons of teams do, which is, not really care. But they could be in the play-in round. With LeBron, you'd think, I guess they could be a top six team? Sure. In the West, you'd hope. Johnny Ballgame on Westwood One. 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So I was crunching on that. If you're Adam Silver, where do you want him to go? Would Philly take them someplace they haven't been in a while? I mean, Philly, Sixer fan, do you want him? I mean, you are doing all this new stuff. You're loving the trades you're making. Do you want to just throw LeBron here and try to do the whole super team thing? Or do you not want the 42-year-old, even though he's great, you just don't want the baggage, whether it's good baggage? In many cases, it'll be good baggage. In many cases, maybe it won't. I don't know. Father Time's not at his house yet. That I do know. But as far as what's going to enhance the league, who knows? 310-840-4910. Very interesting topic. Stuart Kovacs, for you, producer, if you're Adam Silver and I'm asking you this question, dude, and what's the best spot to make my league as bitchin' as it can be? I want LeBron to go where?
2: It is absolutely Cleveland. It is that storybook ending for LeBron. He gets to go home. And it's not like Cleveland is a bad team or an average team. They're a team that is near the top of the Eastern Conference. And I think adding LeBron to that, even at this age, is something that would make them a contender. I just think him going back to Cleveland would be the best thing for pretty much every party.
0: Yeah, think about this story. LeBron goes back to Cleveland and they win another title. Or LeBron goes to the Knicks and they win another title. I mean, it's Cleveland. Is going back and winning another. I don't think they would, but I'm going to put them deep in the Eastern bracket. Hell yes. Maybe that's it. Maybe once again, Stuart Kovacs has cracked the code. The only deal is, I don't know, on a national level. I mean, don't get me wrong. We all grew to love LeBron, those who do, wearing that uniform. And then it went back. The block. He took the Cavs to the finals every single year on the return. Every year. But he ran into a dynasty Warriors team. Yeah. Talk sucks. But he was his own one-man personal dynasty. went to 10 straight finals on his own. Didn't matter what jersey he was wearing. He was his own dynasty. 310-840-4910. Let's get to Big D. Let's check in on Dallas. Myron on the line in Dallas. You're with Johnny Ballgame. Myron, what you got?
3: Johnny Ballgame, how are you tonight?
0: Excellent, Myron. I'm loving this. What you got?
3: Well, I got this for you. LeBron James to Philly, and here's the reason why. Everybody has been comparing him to Michael Jordan, and of course Jordan got him on the rings, right? But LeBron is smart enough to know that if he goes to Philadelphia and wins the championship with that squad, which is ready for him, right, that gets him to an NBA Finals championship. He would be one of, what, I think three players or less that did that in the NBA history. So after he's retired and gone, when they bring up his name against Michael, they'll have that. All the LeBron people will have that to say, hey, Michael never achieved that. What's your take on it?
0: Thanks for the call. There's Myron in Dallas. My take on that, Myron, in Dallas is I think LeBron's legacy, I think for me, he's the greatest physical specimen athlete I've ever seen in that league. And the longevity, he was able to go longer, stronger than anybody else. And he was the best player in the sport for a long time, and this and this and that. I'll ask you guys this, though. Like Boyd said, he needs to go to Philly because that's the best chance he can win a championship. Now, if LeBron, he has four titles, right? Two with the Heat, one with the Cavs, and one with the Lakers. If LeBron goes to Philly, let's just say they win the next two NBA championships, and LeBron ends up with six, that means he would tie Jordan. Is that going to change your position on the narrative? Especially if, let's just say on the Sixers, let's just say he's the third or fourth best player on the team. He doesn't lead the team, say, in any single statistical category. Still a great player, but he's not going to lead the team in scoring. He's not going to lead the team in rebounding, Embiid. Might not lead the team in assists, although that would be the stat he would lead the team in.

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2: Near stretch. I know LeBron beats him in everything. Everything. And I make that known. LeBron has him in every stat. Except rings, you know, yeah. But the pocket of greatness for Michael, I think people say, was better than any pocket of greatness for LeBron. And if LeBron wins two more rings and evens it up, I don't know. Like, look, if Ray Allen doesn't make the three in the corner, Tim Duncan has six rings. As many as Jordan. I don't think we would include Duncan in the conversation ahead of Kobe or ahead of LeBron. We don't. Maybe we should. But he's a Ray Allen shot away from six rings. It would have even Jordan. Now he's sitting there with five with Kobe. LeBron's got four. Magic's got five. Bird's got three. Go on and on and on of the quintessential player. How many rings they won their team. Dream got a couple. But LeBron won't be that. LeBron cannot win a title if he's your best player. We all know that, right? You can't win a ring if LeBron's your best player anymore. But damn, he can help in so many ways. And maybe if he goes to Philly and he wins a title and that's number five, and then he comes back for the farewell year, tries to win another, hangs it up with six. Is that going to change the narrative? Let's get to Reynolds and Reseda, where Daniel LaRusso and the Karate Kid started kicking Johnny Lawrence's ass. Reynolds, what you got?
3: Hey, Johnny, first-time caller onto the show, and I'm going to give it to you straight. I think this is a business decision for LeBron James. Look, he's never going to get the six rings that Jordan had, but you know what he can do? He can have a better documentary. Look, The Last Dance put numbers on the map for Netflix. I think LeBron James goes back to Cleveland. He says, you know what? I'm going to do my own farewell tour. I'm going to have a documentary crew with me, and I'm going to outdo The Last Dance. That is what I think. What do you think?
2: Reynolds and Reseda, I'll buy that. Thanks for the call. I'll buy that 100%. Yeah, I can see LeBron. LeBron is probably already, because that's just who he is, in thought of what his Last Dance is going to be. I think his ego is that. And I guarantee you, LeBron's probably watched The Last Dance more than once. I've watched it 15 times. I love it. One of the great sports documentaries of my life. And I don't care, well, it was this or it was that or not. I love it. It's very, very, very entertaining. I love that era of hoops. And I thought it was really well done. And yeah, LeBron's 100% going to come out with his own Last Dance. Oh, totally. 310-840-4910. I'm Johnny Ballgame. This is Westwood One Sports. 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
1: Guys, I got great NFL stuff in like 10 minutes. Let's get to Texas. Back to the hotline, Jonathan in Texas. Jonathan, you're live on national radio. What you got, pal?
2: Yeah, man. Hey, so, you know, we know how LeBron is. He likes to have all eyes on him since we're doing the Tupac theme tonight. I've got to be honest. I think everybody's in agreement. Cleveland would be the best situation for end of legacy, end of career, all that kind of stuff. The place where he should absolutely not go is Golden State. What happens if you go play with Steph Curry and Steph Curry has like a resurgent year? They go win a title and Steph Curry wins finals MVP and scores 25 to 30 a game and LeBron's playing second fiddle. You think that's going to hurt his legacy? 100%, because that gives Steph Curry the fifth ring right alongside him. So I think that's a mistake if you're talking about legacy, end of the career, all that kind of stuff. I think that's a really bad idea. And knowing LeBron and how calculated he is, he's probably already gone through that whole situation in his own head. And I highly doubt we see him go play there.
1: That's a great point. Appreciate the call. And I'll just say this, too. I think we're past the point of Steph Curry taking a team to the finals, dropping 35. I think LeBron, yeah, he'll help, but I don't think it's enough. San Antonio, Oklahoma City, man, you're bringing a butter knife to a machine gun fight, in my opinion. Let's get to Miami. Mario in Miami, you're up.
3: What's going on, Johnny? Great show, brother. Thanks for taking my call.
1: Yep, always.
3: Real quick, man, nobody has, I understand the Cleveland take, the Warrior. He's coming back to Miami where he learned how to be a champion, where he established himself and he got that championship DNA. I don't see him going back to Cleveland. You really think he's going to end his career with James Harden as a running mate? You know, and
1: well, if he doesn't want Harden there, Harden's gone.
3: Yeah,
1: way.
3: For sure. And as far as the Golden State thing, I mean, it's almost like borrowing your buddy's car to go on a date. Is he really going to go into something that a kingdom that Steph Curry has established, and you're going to go on a retirement tour? In Golden State with Jimmy and those, and Miami would be the best fit for him. I mean, the front court, he won't have to put so much load on his body. I mean, he's got Bobby Portis, Bam, Giannis. I can see LeBron closing out games as a point guard. And like I said, he's established down here. I mean, he can come back home. Pat Riley said it. I mean, the key's under the mat for him. But I think Miami's the best move, man. I think he can fill in a role next to Wiggins, next to Giannis, next to Bam, even with Davion. And we can add other veterans. And I think Miami's just it's the best move, man, for his body, for everything, for his brand. What athlete doesn't want to come down here?
1: Thanks for the call, Mario. Great stuff. Pat Riley is the greatest salesman in NBA history, maybe other than Jerry West. Pat Riley gets what he wants. When the Lakers slipped up and Shaq and Kobe were irreconcilable, who got back? Pat Riley did. When LeBron finally said, I'm out, I don't want to go, I can't stay in Cleveland, I gave you 7 years and we can't win, I need to go win, who got him? Pat Riley. Seriously, guy's amazing. The greatest at what he does. So hell yeah. And that makes a ton of sense. Now, it's always going to be Dwayne Wade's town, but, and this is a big Sir Mix-a-Lot baby got back sized, but they love LeBron too. LeBron has his statue too. He will. And the Miami fan, if he comes back there, that is low key. But that makes tons of sense. And never underestimate Pat Riley. You know, he is there. When the star is looking elsewhere, and Miami's a pretty easy sell. He already worked with Spo, one of the best coaches in the league. He'll know exactly how to use him. Yeah, Mario, you're right. I don't know if that's best for the league, but why not? I know Nick fan probably doesn't want that. Not like he's scared, but that's a pretty tough tussle. Braun, Giannis, Bam, I don't love that. We'll get 2 for 2 with Stu going. We'll come back to phone calls too. Great first hour. Guys, we got you till what, 6 a.m. Eastern time? Your boy Johnny Bowl Game? Follow on X at @bowlgame_KTIK. Haga laga.
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0: Westwood One Sports Night with Johnny Ballgame.

0: Johnny Ball Game, Westwood One Sports Night. I think, and I don't, it's just in my head right now, and I was thinking about Shaq and Kobe in duos, and where you could honestly say that the best two players in the league at one time were teammates. Like, you could legitimately throw that there. I don't know if we're going to get that close, but for me, Wemby and Dylan Harper could get close. I think Dylan Harper, guys, if it's not next year, it'll be coming, because he's barely a 20. I think he's a top 10 player in the league. I think that guy's going to be a massive problem. And if him and Wemby gel, and I hope they do, that could be really lethal as a maybe Shaq and Kobe thing. And who knows what will get in the way of that. 310-840-4910. 2 for 2 with Stu.
1: What will the sports world be talking about in the morning? It's 2 for 2 with Stu.
2: All right, ball game. We talked about some LeBron James possible destinations last hour, and one of those rumored teams could be the Miami Heat, of course, where he played for a few years. Well, big man Bam Adebayo and Tyler Hero, the former Heat player after being traded to the Bucks, they got into a physical altercation in Las Vegas this week. Apparently, according to rumors, there was a private DM conversation between the two. They were mad. Hero mocked Bam and his $60 million salary. That was between a Hero and a fan. And then the altercation, of course, happened during the Summer League where the Bucks and Heat teams were playing. Both players were there. And Adebayo, he slapped Tyler Hero. So what are your thoughts about this altercation between Bam and Tyler Hero?
0: Good one, Stu. Well, now he lived up to his nickname, right, Bam? I'll say this. I think the reason Bam did that was because he could. Him and Tyler Hero were close. They'd been in the league the same time. They grew up together in this league. Hell, they were probably teenagers, or just close to teenagers when they joined the team. And it hurt Bam that, and that's weird why you would DM that stuff to a random fan. And you got to be, for me, an a-hole to be that random fan and get that trust from Tyler Hero and then run and screenshot it. Like, screw off, dude. That's Bush League, if you ask me. But still, for Tyler Hero to say that so loosely on social media in this world, to not expect it. And I just think, Bam, they're like brothers, Stu. It wasn't like a normal player because they've been on the same team for so long. Heck, there was a pod where Bam said his closest person on the team was Tyler Hero. I think it's almost like a brother's pissed off at each other, so you feel like maybe you can punch your brother, whereas you can't punch so someone else in that situation. Or maybe they didn't get along, and it was a really bumpy road, and we don't know about that side of it. You never want it to go to violence. I'm sure Bam, he gets suspended, the first 2 games of the year, maybe? I don't know if they've already given him a fine. He'll do all that stuff. It's a bad look for the league, but it is what it is, and it's summer league, and I don't think we'll hear much about this, maybe, until the Heat and the Bucks play. Then it'll get pretty interesting, Stu.
2: Yeah, it was certainly one when I saw it pop up on my phone on a Friday afternoon. I was, wait a second, it was from the Shams account, but is this the real Shams account? I had to make sure I double, triple checked. I was like, wow, that is something that I wasn't expecting to see this offseason. Another person who was in a little bit of hot water, and that is Carolina Hurricanes majority owner Tom Dundon. And that is because he had the names of his wife and 5 children engraved at the very top of the Stanley Cup. His family members, they took up the entire first 2 lines of the team. Now, there isn't any official rule in terms of, the person has to be a player or have an official role with the team, but you are only allowed 55 slots, so that means a guy like Joel Nystrom, a 24-year-old defenseman who played 38 games, wasn't on there. Bobby Gorman, who has been an equipment manager since 1976 when the team was sold to Hartford Whalers, he wasn't on there. Other minority owners as well. What do you make of this whole situation of this guy putting his family on the Stanley Cup?
0: Two schools of thought, Stu, and I'm not sure which you or listeners are thinking on this one. It's one school, my team, my cup, my names. End of story. It's my call, my team, my cup. I own this thing. School of thought number two, that's an abuse of power. Yeah, we know, okay, you can put Humpty Dumpty sat on a wall. You could write a nursery rhyme on there. Good for you. You can do that. But it doesn't mean you should. It's an abuse of power. Like, this NHL goes back. I mean, the Stanley Cup's around since the early 1900s, pre-World War I. And nothing like this has been done, as far as I know. Taking it to this way, we got Braxton and Jackson and all these new names. Caden and Jaden and Dayton, whoa, all over the damn Stanley Cup. Oh, Brex. Like, abuse of power. Like, it's just, to me, it's a bad look. Especially, like Stu said, there was a dude on the team who played 30 of the 82 games. His ass should be on the cup. Imagine what he's thinking. Hey, Blazer fan, this is your owner. I don't know. I mean, I thought it was a bad look, Stu. I guess there's kind of nothing you can do about it. The NHL governing body doesn't have to approve the names. It's your team, your names, your cup space. Do with what you please. And he wants to get his whole family on there. Like, it's just, to me, that's weak, man. But again, there's nothing to stop him on this. And hopefully in the future, you know, teams won't necessarily do this. I'll say this. What if Carolina wins it next year? Was his dog getting on there? Or kids again? I don't know what he would do. Who knows?
2: Maybe the grandchildren make it next time around.
0: Good point. Yeah. Everybody's getting their name on the cup. Like, it's just, to me, it's cheesy McGillicuddy. It's Stinky Sullivan. They put Stinky Sullivan on the cup. You know, I would have been more impressed with that name than I would have. I shouldn't make fun of names. It's fine. But, yeah. I mean, it's not the kid's fault. You know, it's not the kid's fault. Dad's doing this. Anyway, I thought it was weak, man, especially when there's guys that were on the team playing games. You should get your name on the cup, especially if you played almost half the season. Ugh. Owners.
2: I agree with you. I just think it's a bad look. He didn't do anything that was illegal, but I feel like this, maybe enough people will be mad about this to, you know, make a rule. And again, like, I don't even mind the owner putting a family member, but, you know, putting that many and then players that had such a huge role not being a part of it. It's terrible. Yeah. I hate
0: it. That's unfortunate. Yep. Two for two. With Stu, right here, Westwood 1, 310-840-4910. If you guys want to get back in on this, go ahead, give us a call. I will say this, you don't have to call. You can just text us, same number. We got Jason in Boston saying, the same machismo that makes men elite athletes and competitors is the same machismo that prevents them from being self-aware and recognizing that their time may be done. Not everyone can be Barry Sanders. Appreciate that text. We got Houston, Texas chiming in. Says the Houston Rockets are where LeBron needs to go. As a point guard with Durant, Thompson, Smith Jr. So he wants LeBron to run the point in Clutch City. So you can text us to 310-840-4910. I was thinking about this, and this is what I try to do on this show, guys. Just tell my own stories, try to entertain you and use the NFL as a kick-ass backdrop, because I follow the NFL closer than any other thing I've ever done in the history of my stupid life. So pay attention to that stupid league. But I look at coaches and teams and dynasties, if you will. And for me, there's like two types of NFL head coaches. One, does he win with the players? Two, does he win with the scheme? not many do both, but if you do both, if you find both, if you have both, then that's pretty much the essential ingredients to a dynasty. For example, when Andy Reid got Patrick Mahomes, Andy Reid was a scheme coach, and for the first time in his career, he had the better players too. And then you saw, you know, 5 Super Bowls in 6 years, 4 Super Bowls, 5 years, whatever it was. That's what happened there. And, I mean, you can go back and back and back. I mean, and it's okay. I'm not saying one is better than the other, because finding the best players and coaching the players to become great players, okay, you don't need to scheme as much. Line up and kick their ass, Seabass. Totally get it. Like the 1970s Steelers, first dynasty, one of the first dynasties. That was a player dynasty. Look at all the Hall of Famers. I mean, the Steel Curtain defense, they lined up and they kicked your ass. It wasn't this beautiful Chuck Knoll scheme. They had really good players. You go to the 80s with Bill Walsh and the West Coast offense. That was scheme. You saw that because it worked with different parts, different quarterbacks, even when they went to Steve Young after Bill Walsh, but it was the same system. And when Bill Walsh got his hands on a Jerry Rice, all of a sudden he had the scheme, but he also had better players. And you saw what the Niners were in the late 80s, early 90s. One of the best teams I have ever seen. Fact of the matter is, the best Niner team I saw was in 1990, year they didn't win the Super Bowl, and they lost to Matt Barr field goals in the 90 NFC Championship game where Montana twisted his elbow. But not here nor there. You know, certain head coaches, they get players and they beat you there. Others, they're schemers, man. And I think going into this offseason, in this offseason, I think we could all agree that the Super Bowl champion hasn't been all that discussed that much. Fine. You know, way in Seattle, there's a lot of things you can pick and part about this and that and what happened. And, okay, will the staying power, whatnot. Just, there's not a star megaplex quarterback there, so you don't have that storyline. I don't want to say they're boring. They're not. But they're certainly not brash like the LOB was. It's more business. And that's where I'm going with this. Because the Seahawks won a Super Bowl with the scheme. I don't think anybody is going to deny that. Mike McDonald's schemes. Hell, Kyle Shanahan hasn't scored in 9 quarters against Mike McDonald. 9. Shanahan can't score on him. Scheme. Yes, they have really good players too. Hear Kirk Cousins talk about the disguising of coverages. What? It's scheme. I think we'd all agree on that. Offense does what offense can do, and it's not like their offense isn't good. They have the offensive player of the year. Yeah, he's dangerous. But that's on scheme. And I think when you look at, like, what talk to Seahawk fans and whatnot, you know, losing Kenneth Walker, losing a disgruntled corner that's probably an addition by subtraction with Reek Woolen, losing your third safety and Kobe Bryant, losing a situational pass rusher and Boye Mafe. I mean, Seahawks fans, there's 2 people to keep, 2 most important. It's John Schneider and it's Mike McDonald. The scheme, they find the players. They're going to beat you with the scheme. And it worked. They won a Super Bowl that way. Nobody predicted them. Why? Because they looked at the talent in the roster and they didn't predict the scheme. They didn't know that the whole damn league, they didn't know that Kyle Shanahan could not figure this out in 3 games. They didn't know that. And that's where it's different. Does your coach, your NFL team, is he a scheme guy? Or is he a player's guy? Like, I'll just use the Seahawks as an example. The LOB Seahawks, Pete Carroll is not a scheme guy. They had better players than everybody else. They nailed draft picks. John Schneider is legendary. He'll be in the Hall of Fame one day as a general manager, Bill Polian type, in my opinion. A Howie Roseman type. I mean, just the drafts they've had. So there's that. And Pete Carroll, with the best players in the league on emotion and rah-rah, and it was great, and the Legion of Boom, they beat you because they had better players. Mike McDonald, however many years later, same franchise, beat you because he has the scheme. And I think that's why Seahawks fans are so confident with this offseason, that they are going to be a damn difficult problem for like 29 teams in this league, where they're not going to figure out that defense, especially the AFC teams. That was murderer's row last year when the Seahawks went against the AFC in those four games. None of them could hang, and that was a good division they beat. Jacksonville, Houston, Indy had Phillip Rivers, but yeah. So I think for Seahawks fan, they're thinking, okay, as long as Mike McDonald is here and John Schneider is here, okay, we can lose players, because it's not so much the player as it is the scheme. And they have really good players. They nailed that Russell Wilson trade and got him a stud lineman and one of the top, in my opinion, if it works out for him, one of the top five defensive backs in Seahawks history. And that's saying something. Maybe top three for the Russell Wilson trade. Not only that, but just knowing that Russ had met the cliff. It was over. He had lost his mobility, and his mobility was what made him magical, in my opinion. When Russ lost his mobility, he was helpless. He couldn't get out of the pocket anymore. He could never see, but he could still find a way to get out and destroy you on the ad lib. Russ might have been the best ad lib quarterback of his era. Just drive a knife through your heart if you're rooting against him. And when he lost the mobility, it was done, dude. 310-840-4910. But I think that's what's been quiet with the Seahawks this year in the offseason. It's about the scheme. And I think with a lot of teams and coaches, it's not so much the scheme. It's just we win because we get the best players and we don't have to scheme you up. Like for me, I'll use this as an example. Like, If I was running a team and I couldn't, I'd be horrible at this. I'm way too emotional. But I would rather spend, let's say, $50 million on Sean McVay to coach my team every season. I give him a 5-year, $250 million deal. Spending money that I will never have. I would rather give McVay $50 million than, sorry, Mike Wickett, Jordan Love $50 million. I would rather let McVay find me a quarterback and put the trust in him than paying a Jordan Love, a Dak Prescott. Like, I'd rather have Sean McVay as my coach than Dak Prescott as my quarterback. Stuart Kovacs. You're starting fresh. You get one pick. You can pick Dak to be your quarterback or Sean McVay to be your coach. Where are you going?
2: I think McVay is so head and shoulders better than any coach. And Dak is a fine quarterback, but he's not that franchise-changing quarterback. I'm going McVay.
0: That's why it's weird. Why does Dak cost $50 million a year and Sean McVay's making $15 million reported? Like, are you kidding me? Like, if I was an owner, I'm flipping that. I want the coach in football. I want the scheme, because players age. We're talking father time. And if you can't replenish players, and let's be honest, I'll go back, the LOB Seahawks, they didn't replenish the players. And Pete kept running the cover three zone, and it wasn't working because they didn't have better players than the opponents anymore. And it was a tough ending, and they were still okay. They had a top-of-the-line quarterback at the time, and they still had some really good pieces, too. They were farting around in the wild card round most years. But, yeah, they were still good, but they weren't going to win a Super Bowl. And with the scheme, in my opinion, you have a better shot It's just staying the course, staying consistent, and you don't have to hit on picks. Who's the one team in the league, Peyton Lodge, board operator, who's the one team in the league that, like, never, ever, ever has a first-round pick?
3: Oh, wow. Well, not my Angels, that's for sure.
0: I'm talking football, Lodge.
3: Sorry, well, I know you are, but I'm just being teams in general.
0: All right, Stu, let me throw it to you. Lodgie, wake up. Stuart, what NFL team never, ever, ever, ever has a first-round pick?
2: Oh, that would be the bleep them picks Los Angeles Rams.
3: That too.
0: Yeah, how they doing? You know, how are they? What's going on? The Rams are a perfect example. The scheme, McVay, they can trade first-rounders, and they do all the time. They never have a first-round pick. That's why they didn't even know what to do with one this year. They messed it up, I think, because they don't know what to do with the first-round pick. Like, what do we do here? Oh, my God. We're not used to having these talented players in front of us. We don't even know what to do. We screw it up. I mean, we'll see. But, yeah, it's the Rams. They scheme it. And, like, Sean McVay, for me, I would rather have him than, like, almost any quarterback in the league. And I'm almost ready to say that about Mike McDonald. I think he is the McVay of defense. And if you look at that Seahawk roster, that's why Seahawk fans are kind of shaking their head this offseason, kind of like, we got Cy Young winners over here. Like, why aren't you looking at us here? We lost a running back who had 53% of the carries and wasn't the full-time back until the NFC Championship. Guys, Zach Charbonnet got hurt in the divisional playoff round. Fantasy owner, you know this. You couldn't even start Kenneth Walker at the end of the year. You couldn't play him. He was in an RB committee, and he wasn't getting the teeters. Charbonnet was. Like, Seahawks fans, don't look at that as a massive loss. And what did they do to replenish? Well, they took a running back in the first round. That's more capital than they put into K-9. And they got Wilson from Green Bay. And, oh, Charbonnet, we'll see when he's back. Like, they're not really sweating that. And I can't wait to see what K-9 can do as an RB1. Because when the Seahawks tried to do that, he broke down every year. I love the guy, but he broke down every year. The one year he didn't is when they split carries. And then, luckily, he was healthy when Charbonnet went out in the divisional round where he could carry the load for the conference championship and then the Super Bowl where he lives forever and he's an MVP. But it's the scheme, in my opinion, for coaches that makes them so much more valuable. I saw Kevin O'Connell go 9-8 last year with Turd Ferguson's at quarterback. That's real for me. To win games in that league, tough every stinking week. And when you go in, like my reference, when you go in with a butter knife to a machete fight, it's more scheme than players for me. It's easier, I think, and they're both impossible, right? It's damn near impossible to say we have the most talented roster in the league. That's really hard. And it's really hard to say we have the smartest coach, the best system in the league. Two or three teams can say that. And I think Seattle's one of them. I think the Rams are one of them. 310-840-4910. I'm Johnny Ballgame. Download the Westwood One Sports app.
1: We know you're jonesing for some football just like we are. 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And yes, we're counting. You're home for the NFL. 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
12: Well, much quieter here as we head into the start of the week. We'll drop down to near 70 overnight tonight. Light northeast winds. For our Monday afternoon, a slim chance of an isolated afternoon bubble up, splash and dash storm, mainly across far eastern and southeastern Oklahoma. Otherwise, most of us stay sunny and dry with highs near 91, and we'll stay a little cooler before we warm up toward the end of the week. From the Bob Mills Weather Center, I'm News on 6 meteorologist Aaron Reeves.
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0: Westwood One Sports Night with Johnny Ballgame.
1: Instagram at Johnny Ballgame, KTIK. Or just type in John Mallory. That's me. Back to these calls. Let's start with Jimmy. Appreciate you holding, Jimmy. And we want to get back to wherever the hell you guys want to go. The LeBron situation. We're asking, I'd like to know, any athlete that you saw perform way past their prime, whether it's television or live, and you were like, man, I love that guy, that girl. I don't want to see him play anymore, though. I'm done. I don't want to see it anymore. Maybe there were some diehard Conor McGregor fans that said that last night. Give me an athlete you've said that that's drew those emotions for you. Like, you felt embarrassed for him. You don't want him to play anymore. Or her. We'll take those. But first, Jimmy, appreciate you, brother. Thanks for holding. What you got, pal?
2: Hey, John. You got me?
1: Yes, sir. Jimmy.
2: All right, man. Yeah. Appreciate you having me, man. Your take on Dylan Hartford, man. I think he's the truth, dude. I think you're right. He's going to be a top 10 player. I am a little confused on why there ain't no noise on LeBron going there. I think he'd be like, so on another radio show, I won't name it, but like, you know, if you like, he'd be the adult in the room, you know what I'm saying? If he was there with San Antonio against in the finals against the Knicks. And then, you know, finally with I think Golden State, like, so I'm up here in Northern California, right? And he's starting to get into golf. Stephen Curry plays golf. I think that might be a thing, man.
1: So would Miami, though, right? Like, yeah, thanks for the call. Appreciate you, Jimmy. Like, I think golf will factor in. As crazy as that is, I think he will pay attention to that. But he's not. It's not going to be that's not going to be the reason, I don't think. And I don't know if San Antonio needs an adult in the room. Maybe they do. Maybe that is LeBron. Or maybe they feel LeBron might kind of just hinder a little bit with where they want to go. It's crazy. I'm not saying a fan base should be like, no, we got LeBron. What are we doing? What is our GM thinking? Even though Nick fan will probably say that. But I don't think he's going to go to the Knicks. Mr. Positive, Detroit, always taking your calls. What are you going to say tonight, Positivity, bro?
3: Boom, shakalaka. Johnny Ballgame, you're bringing the energy. You asked a very great question, the conundrum, player or scheme. Now, when you think about Barry Sanders, there is no scheme. They improvise. The great ones have the ability to improvise. You're Patrick Mahomes, you're Josh Elvis Allen, you're Barry Sanders. But case in point, upon reflection, you need the scheme. Case in point, Dan Campbell, what happened without Ben Johnson? Where did we go? Boom, shakalaka. Everybody go for your dreams. Ow!
1: The Lions finished last in the NFC North Division last year. The Bears finished first. I mean, if that's not one of your biggest takeaways from the 2025 regular season, it should be. Because Ben Johnson went done, flipped that division. And 100%. 100%. Dan Campbell, the Lions are not the scheme anymore, and that's who they were. Yeah, Dan Campbell provides what Dan Campbell provides, and he's great at it. He's great at it. You know, Mike Ditka, Buddy Ryan had the 46 defense. Guys, they lost their next two playoff games after winning the Super Bowl in 85. Divisional round, 86, Washington. Divisional round, 87, Washington, slippy slappy. Like, Buddy Ryan left. That was a big deal. It hurts. 310-840-4910. And, you know, Dan Campbell was actually even calling plays at the end of the year. Remember that? That's just, feels way out of his wheelhouse. especially to like win Super Bowls and stuff. Sucks. Lion fan, I hate this for you, but you have to look back on that Ben Johnson era, the 15-2 season, the rest of your life and say, what if? It sucks. It sucks. 310-840-4910. Good stuff, guys. Let's get to Santa Cruz. We got Steph in Santa Cruz. Steph Curry, what's up, man? Welcome to Westwood One.
4: Hey, I'm the real Steph. Forget about Stephen Curry. Just kidding.
1: All good.
4: Hey, so Johnny, going back to the LeBron James and Jordan thing, so what if Jordan did say, you know what, after he won six, let me join Kobe and Shaq? What if he did that? You know, what if he started joining teams? And then what would people think of him? You know?
1: Yeah, well, I think, first off, I don't think it would change. Michael Jeffrey Jordan would still be the most iconic sports person this country has ever produced. It would just have enhanced him. They would have said, well, Michael was the missing piece to get. He was the adult in the room with Shaq and Kobe, and he was able to call. Kobe listened to Michael. Of course Kobe would listen to Michael. Michael was probably the only player in that league that Kobe would listen to outside of a Phil Jackson, because what? Michael listened to Phil, so Kobe's going to listen to Phil. That's my, I mean, I don't think, look, if Jordan's legacy didn't get tarnished wearing an idiotic Washington Wizards uniform, then it certainly would not have been tarnished in any regard if he would have caught on and hung on to a championship with Lakers or whatever it was and just kind of hung on. And that matter of fact, it wouldn't have helped. It wouldn't have hurt him at all. Hell, the Wizards don't hurt him. People just erase that from their memory. Jordan apologists act like that doesn't matter. Because be honest, LeBron, thank you for the call. LeBron's never had that. LeBron, and I don't think this is going to be that either. Michael had that. It was legit. He played 2 years. They didn't go to the playoffs once in maybe the worst Eastern Conference I ever remember. That's when the Nets were going to the finals, getting their asses swept like two straight years. It was a horrible era of the East. And Michael wasn't making the playoffs there. It happened. He was not his airness anymore. People don't care. He's Michael Jordan. They don't care. Hell, people will tell you he was good at baseball. That's how much they love Michael Jordan. They'll tell you, well, yeah, but if he would have stayed with it, or if you really look at it, like they tell me that he was good at baseball. Fine. Yes. Was it hard as hell to do what he did in baseball? Yes. 100%. It was. But no. If that's where you were going with that, and I think you were, great call. Like, you know, Michael never did that. He never, you know, hitched his wagon to another championship just to get a couple more rings. He did not do that. But he did come back, and it was gross. He didn't look, I mean, that uniform on him, oh, no, the Wizards, Michael. Let's get to Texas. We got JK in Texas. Check this out. The dude in Texas wants to talk football. I love it. JK, what you got?
5: So this is interesting. You know, you're talking about the scheme versus player. Think about all the college football teams where this really matters with the coach and the scheme. These coaches have assistant coaches, defensive coordinators. They leave, and then the teams are never the same. Baylor, for example, in the Big 12 was rolling for years. Joey McGuire leaves, boom, they're gone. Those coaches in college football matter so much, and it happens across the board. Nick Saban leaves, Alabama gets terrible for a few years. They're coming back, but I mean, you know, imagine what would happen at Clemson if Dabo Swinney leaves. They're in the gutter immediately.
1: JK, stay on the line here. I just want to interject myself. Dabo is the best example of this, because pre-NIL, Dabo got better players than everybody else. Dabo got the kids, and he put the slide in, and he was fun. Dabo got the best players, and he was in the CFP every single year. NIL comes, Dabo pushes back on it. Very apprehensive, a little prickly with it. Doesn't move forward with it. Dabo doesn't get the best players anymore. He doesn't. And where is Clemson? I know they backed into a CFP a couple years ago, but they were not a threat. Not like they were in the Watson to Lawrence era. They're putting more dudes in the league than Ohio State then. Now, are you kidding me? Great example, JK, in Texas. College football scheme is, especially with the NIL, where you have a new team every single year. Not only, I mean, you got to teach that scheme well, and you got to teach that scheme quickly, JK. Anything else you want to add?
5: No, I think you're 100% right. And the assistant coaches, I think it's something I think we miss out on a lot, too. These assistants leave to try to go be head coaches, and sometimes it works, sometimes it doesn't. But the team that they leave usually has a pretty big drop-off. When that OC takes off and takes their system somewhere else, they try to bring a new scheme in, and it doesn't do the same. I think you're right on. That scheme is super important.
1: JK from Texas, keep listening. Sunday night, your boy Johnny Ballgame on Westwood One. Thank you for the call. Let's get to Chicago. Daniel in Chicago, you're next up with Ballgame. What you got, bro?
6: Thank you. Even though I'm from Chicago here, I want to defend LeBron in this.
1: From Texas, keep listening. Sunday night, your boy Johnny Ballgame on Westwood One. Thank you for the call. Let's get to Chicago. Daniel in Chicago, you're next up with Ballgame. What you got, bro?
6: Thank you. Even though I'm from Chicago here, I want to defend LeBron in this LeBron versus Michael discussion. Michael, stay with Chicago.

0: 30 wins. They were just pathetic. I have no problem with him not sticking with a horrible team and finishing in second or third place year after year. He went to a better team, won some championships. Michael was lucky enough to have good players like Scotty and Horace and so forth he could play with. So he stayed with Chicago. We'll never know what would have happened if Michael would have been playing on a really bad team. He's not the most patient guy in the world, as you know. If he had been playing for a very bad team year after year, he may have gotten impatient and said, get me out of here too. So we'll never know for sure, but LeBron had every right to demand to go to a better team. He went to Miami. Good for him. He won championships. I'm happy for him. I still think Michael's the best of all time, but LeBron is a damn good player. I have no problem. He's a great guy. Wonderful person for the NBA. I like him an awful lot, too.
1: Thanks for the call, Daniel. I like LeBron like that, too. It looks like he's a good dad. His sons, his daughter. Looks like he's a good husband. He's had his wife since he was together in high school with her. I've never seen any scandal. Never seen him in handcuffs. I've never seen him in a courtroom. But I get it. He flops. Damn him to hell. 310-840-4910. Good stuff on that. Football coaches, schemes, LeBron situation, where's he going? We're all over it tonight. Johnny Ball Game, download the Westwood One Sports app.
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0: Westwood One Sports Night with Johnny Ballgame.
1: Good stuff tonight. Stuart Kovacs producing, Peyton Lodge running the board. Johnny Ballgame here. 318-840-4910. Does your coach of your favorite team, college, pro, does he win with better players or do they win with a scheme? Both work. Both you can have dynasties with. We've seen it. I mean, take the early 90s Cowboys. Three titles in 4 years. Dynasty. Jimmy Johnson got better players than everybody. That Cowboy team, and I lived in that era, they were loaded. They were so much further from the pack with talent. It wasn't about Jimmy Johnson's schemes. Not in Miami either. He got the best players at the U. He got the best players, and he beat you with them. Nick Saban gets the best players. However, you could throw some scheme in there with Saban. However, he had a different offensive coordinator every other year at Bama. Different systems, whatnot. It wasn't this Saban offensive scheme. No, he got the best players. And sometimes, if you can say you have both, and that's probably when you like that's the dynasty. When you can say, our coach, we're winning with both right now. Or we've won titles with both. Like, the Patriots are weird in this because absolutely Belichick's defensive scheme, he won titles with it with the Giants as a defensive coordinator when he had his hands on Lawrence Taylor. And the Patriots have won so many different titles with so many moving parts. Yes, it was the system. However, we all know Thomas Edward Patrick Brady Jr. held Ford on the offense. And they had about the same type of offensive scheme. Now, they did change with the whole league. When everybody just started passing, so did the Patriots. But if you go back and look at Brady's first couple titles, kind of more game manager stuff than his last couple titles where he's, I don't know, throwing 500 yards in the Super Bowl and losing. Still never forget, still never understand why Malcolm Butler didn't play that game. Not here nor there. But yeah, is that how it works? Because coaches, you can do both. And both absolutely work. But for me, I like the scheme. Because I think if I miss on the talent, maybe the scheme will bail me out. Because if you build your dynasty, your championship, your team, whatever, on just having great players, use the 2013 Seahawks, for example. All those great players they had, they were all young. If you can do that, great. But if you miss on those players, you can't fall back on your scheme. Look at Dan Campbell. He couldn't fall back on his scheme. And that happens. But in my opinion, like, example, going through this is Sean McVay. What the Rams have, they don't need first-round picks. They need players that fit their scheme, and it works for them. I mean, Robert Woods was a badass with the Rams. I never, ever heard of him again anywhere else. Right? I mean, you see, Puka Nacua, day three? What? And he's like the best receiver. Wait. Yeah, if he would have been drafted, I'm sorry, by the Denver Broncos, whoever, we don't even know who Puka is, in my opinion. Not to the level we do in the McVay system. McVay did the same thing with Cooper Kupp. He was in the third round playing in the Big Sky. And he won a Super Bowl MVP for him. Had a Randy Moss, Jerry Rice type of season in 2021. Historic triple crown. Third rounder, crafty white dude from Eastern Washington. And then you're like, well, McVay, he really found a diamond in the rough. Man, everybody missed on Cooper Kupp. Then what does he do a couple of years later? Oh, yeah. He goes and finds Puka in the fifth round. Scheme. And I see Mike McDonald doing that on defense. So that's why, again, I think a lot of Seahawks fans out there are like, I get it. Yeah, they lost a player here or a player there. Tell me when they lose Mike McDonald. Then I'm going to be worried. You lost Kubiak. Uh-oh. Do you know how many teams have a new OC this year? Over half the league, I think. And with Super Bowl teams, yeah, you lose your OC. Philly, Kellen Moore, I get it. It can hurt. But I still think the bread is buttered with the dark side on that defense. Keep this scheme, find the players that fit. And then every now and again, you get it. Andy Reid, scheme, so good. Andy Reid went to the playoffs with Jeff Garcia on a half a season. Andy Reid made Michael Vick an MVP candidate. Andy Reid made Donovan McNabb a borderline Hall of Famer. Scheme. Then all of a sudden he gets the player too, and you saw the Mahomes era. Light them up. 310-840-4910 here all morning. Westwood One Sports. Johnny Ball Game. 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
2: 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It appears by its own numbers, the U.S. government seems insolvent. 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

0: 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Always appreciate you. I'm the late Sunday night guy. Got my pals with me. Stuart Kovacs, producer, Peyton Lodge, board operator, and you guys, our callers, 310-840-4910. Football, schemes, coaches, LeBron, where do you want him? What's the best fit? What do you see happening there? We're taking those calls. And athletes. You know, I can't get the Conor McGregor thing out of my head. That was bad. And it's nobody's fault. It just sucks. I mean, it felt like he was throwing a Hail Mary in the first quarter, going on that move at that time. But that's what makes him him, I guess. And especially in an individual sport, when Father Time shows up, it's like Mike Tyson in 1987. It's lights out. And to me, that's kind of what I saw with Conor McGregor. If he fights again, we'll see. If he doesn't, I'm okay with that too. And I'm just kind of asking you guys, who's an athlete for you where at the end you were like, I don't want him to play anymore. Like, I feel bad for him. Like, I don't want to see this. We're sports fans because we're emotional. Sports give us the emotions. And we let sports dictate our emotions. Like, I give the, you know, my teams, I give them my heart. What do they say about love? Love is giving someone or something the power to destroy you, but trusting them not to. That's love. You give somebody the power to destroy you, but they trust that you trust them that they won't. We do that with our sports teams. Some of us, we give them the power to absolutely destroy us when they lose. And when they win, yeah, it's the emotion. We want that emotion. We're willing to risk the bad emotion to get the good. Even if it's the worst trade ever, like a Jets fan, you get one side of the emotion. That's it. But you keep coming back because you thirst the opposite of that emotion and the drama. And we love sports. Let's get to Dallas. We got Dave in Dallas. Dave, you're with Johnny Ballgame on Westwood One Sports. Go for it, Dave.
1: How you doing, Johnny Ballgame?
0: Excellent, man. Excellent.
1: Man, appreciate what you do, and you're good at what you do. So,
0: Thanks, you got it.
1: So, going to schemes and players, you know, I've heard you mention, you know, the player. So, myself, I like a balance, but I haven't heard you brought in the factor and the aspect of coaches getting the best out of players, hitting the buttons at the right time. Jimmy Johnson, that's what made him great. He knew how
0: so
1: to
0: good.
1: Push buttons at the right time. He had a degree. Yeah. Psychology. Look at Charles Haley, San Francisco. He was a locker room disturbance, San Francisco.
0: 100%.
1: Charlie Haley.
0: Yeah, he did.
1: So that's the factor I'm bringing in.
0: I'll tell you this, Kyle Shanahan. I was talking about him earlier. Thank you for the call, Dave, in Dallas.
1: Yes.
0: I have him in the highest regard. I mean, he came closer to winning a Super Bowl, what, than any coach ever, right? He had a lead in overtime of a Super Bowl. That's pretty close to winning one. And he's been there again in Emmanuel Sanders and Jimmy Garoppolo, the deep pass overthrow that will live in Niner lore forever. Might have been a different game if he catches that. But, yeah. Like, I'm so on board with Shanahan and scheme that I thought giving Brock Purdy the Megaplex contract was a bad move. Because Kyle Shanahan showed me everything I needed to see, almost in the McVay neighborhood, where I don't need to spend Dak Prescott quarterback money when I have a schemer like Shanahan. Because I just look what he did with Brock Purdy. Like, okay, well, just I trust that. Sure, Brock Purdy they missed on, but really, did they? I credit that Shanahan system more than everybody missed on Brock Purdy. Just me. I credit Shanahan on that. And Niner fan, you can argue with me on that. And Brock Purdy's terrific. He is. But I thought Kyle Shanahan, in the year where Purdy was making nothing, he was the lowest form of drafted salary in the league, Mr. Irrelevant. And you got to have players everywhere else because the quarterback didn't cost anything. LOB Seahawks. Early Mahomes. When you get the quarterback on that rookie deal, especially when they're not even a first-round pick, like Brock Purdy, like to me, I'm thinking, okay, maybe this is how we do quarterback. Not we just want to get in this rat race of, hey, we need a $50 million a year quarterback. Ooh, Seattle's not doing that. Let's get to Boston. Jim in Boston, you're up. Westwood One Sports, Jim.
2: Hey, bring Johnny. It.
0: Hey, bud.
2: Good morning. I'll chime in on the players that should have given up. Peyton Manning, he was horrible at the end of his career. It was sad to see. You know, I being a Patriot fan, I love the battles with him and Brady. And it just, he couldn't even throw the ball at all. It was like a shot put to him. And the same thing with the kid from Carolina. You know, those guys, they just got to give it up. They just can't be, you know, not everybody can go as long as LeBron and Brady. I mean, Brady gave it up at the end before he really got bad, which I think that's what they should do because it sort of taints their career.
0: I can't say it doesn't, Jim in Boston. Thank you for the call. I can't because, you know, Jim just used perfect examples there. I will say this about Manning. He won a Super Bowl in the last game he ever played. I mean, he didn't hang on and suck. I get it, though. He retired at the perfect time. Peyton should not. I mean, he was broken, and they were still able, with a historic defense in Denver, look at the numbers. That 2015 Bronco team belongs in that conversation, and that's how Peyton Manning won his final ring. Good for him, because he was the reason. The main object, basically in every game Peyton Manning played from his junior year of high school on, he was the focal point in that game. He was the most talked about player. He was under the most pressure. He had the biggest shoes to live up to. He was Peyton Manning. Every game he played, I remember when he started as a freshman, he came in for Todd Helton. And he was a freshman, which freshmen didn't start in 92. In college football very often. Peyton did. And he was the most talked about freshman. Every game he ever played in, he was the focal point. And the Super Bowl, he wasn't. And they were still able to win. Good for him. Huge Peyton Manning fan. 310-840-4910. Taking your calls here on Westwood One Sports Night. We got 2-4-2 with our boy, Stu.
3: What will the sports world be talking about in the morning? It's 2 for 2 with Stu.
4: All right, ball game. We were talking about Sean McVay and scheme versus players. Well, he might be getting back a very, very, very good player as Aaron Donald, the former Ram, was captured on video working out at the team's practice facility on Friday. This has basically only intensified rumors that the 3-time defensive player of the year could make a comeback to the Rams. The workout was recorded by TMZ Sports. He was on the field for roughly an hour, going through some rigorous drills. And Myles Garrett added fuel to the fire today. He posted a picture on an Instagram of an Aaron Donald jersey. So what do we think, ball game? Do we think it's more likely that Aaron Donald stays retired or comes back and joins Myles Garrett and the Rams this season?
0: With most players, I would say this decision might prolong because he doesn't want to go to camp. No vet. Nobody in their 30s wants to go to training camp. They're good to go. But it's Aaron Donald. Like, he's still working out. I mean, I don't think Aaron Donald has a whole lot of catching up to do because he still works out. Now he has to get in football shape, and Aaron Donald might want training camp. Whereas a lot of older players are, no, man. Guys, I think this is going to happen. I think Myles Garrett, the allure of another Super Bowl, it's fun. He's great at it. If he was playing 85% of the snaps the last year he played, maybe he plays 72% of the snaps this year. Hell, if he plays 40% of the snaps, you're loving that. And he'll play more than that. Stu, I think this is going to happen. And I'll tell you this. You want theater? You want drama? Watch the NFC West this year. Because when the Rams and the Seahawks throw the Niners in, when those three teams play, it's going to be like a heavyweight title fight. And by the way, I love this about the NFL schedule this year. The NFC West plays the AFC West. So Patrick Mahomes is coming to Seattle. The Broncos are playing the Rams, right? The Niners in that mix, the Chargers in that mix, those two divisions each with like three solid playoff teams. That's going to be must-see TV when those two divisions match up this year. Stu, I can't wait, man. But yeah, I'll go on the record right now. I think Aaron Donald's coming back, and it's going to be fun to see. And Father Time, speaking of athletes, they hung on too long. I don't think anybody is going to say this in regards to Aaron Donald. I think people will expect him to play, I'll just say it right now, at a damn near all-pro level. It's Aaron Donald.
4: Yeah, it's going to be pretty incredible if that happens, getting him back after adding Myles Garrett. That defensive line is just going to be absolutely insane. And like you said, that NFC West is that is a wild, wild division. Well, another good division is expected to be the NFC North. And Vikings coach Kevin O'Connell talked about the Vikings quarterback competition this week between J.J. McCarthy and Kyler Murray. He said, quote, "Kyler has come in and done a great job. JJ, I think, has benefited from it. He has had a really good spring as a guy who's played 7 or 8 quarterbacks in the last 4 years. The 2 years we had our starter play the whole season, we won 13 and 14 games. We want to try to get back to that standard of having the quarterback position be a driving force behind us winning by doing our job," end of quote. So what do we think? I know we haven't even hit training camp yet, but in terms of the Vikings in this quarterback competition between McCarthy and Kyler, how do you think it plays out?
0: Well, I think you'd be tickled if J.J. McCarthy wins this gig, if you're a Viking fan, because that's what's supposed to happen when you draft a first-round quarterback, Michigan no less, in the top 15. He needs to pop, man. It needs to work. You have a quarterback coach, and you have a system. You do. They went 9-8 last year, shockingly, without the quarterback position. This guy, Kevin O'Connell, can coach. And you'd hope that it's McCarthy, right? First round pick, great. But dude, let's just say that, let's say Kevin O'Connell is the best quarterback coach that Kyler Murray has had as a pro. I don't think I'm being ridiculous with that statement. This is the best quarterback coach that Kyler Murray has had. Cliff Kingsbury, love ya, but I'm going to go ahead and say O'Connell has been more impressive with quarterbacks. Okay? If you get Kyler's best year, okay, you're going to get 4,000 passing yards. You're going to get like 68% completions, which is very high. And you're going to get, I don't know, a very manageable interception percentage. You know, look at Kyler's best year, 26 teeters, 12 interceptions. If Kevin O'Connell is the best quarterback coach he's had, maybe those interceptions drop. Maybe a few other things move up. Now, you still can factor in the running. I mean, Kyler Murray is 29. He's tough to bring down. He's tough to catch, I should say. And if he can get you 300-400 rushing yards, which I think he's capable of. I mean, he had a year where he had 800 rushing yards and 11 teeters. That's like RB2 for fantasy. He is such a dangerous draft and stash fantasy guy. But if he has his best year, the Vikings are going to be good, and they're going to factor in. The one thing that makes me nervous with Justin Jefferson owners here is Kyler never finds one guy. He pisses receivers off. DeAndre Hopkins went there and couldn't stand it. He never got the ball. It's all ad lib because he can't see, but it works. And then Marvin Harrison never developed. Like, Kyler Murray, I haven't seen just where he has that one receiver focuses on, and that guy is a fantasy badass. What's that going to be like with Justin Jefferson? That we will see. But this will be an interesting, this is what, there's two quarterback competitions, Stuart, we care about, I guess, three if you throw in Cleveland, the Raiders, the Vikings, and the, I won't say the Cardinals, nobody cares about that one. But yeah, I think that's the case. But I mean, where are you with Kyler Murray? Let's get a second opinion on this, Stuart. Like, your thoughts? You're hearing me go on this little thing?
4: Sure. Yeah, I mean, I feel like it's for them, it's a low risk, high reward. You bring him in. To your point, I feel like, yes, J.J. McCarthy, he's the guy you invested in. You invested the high pick in. You want him to win. I feel like one of these guys, one of these two guys has to at least be solid enough, right? Like, I'm not saying either one's going to be a top 5 to 7 quarterback. I would probably lean that Kyler wins the job, but I do think you are right. I do think they would prefer if it is McCarthy. That would be the best case scenario for them if he wins the job and leads them to the playoffs.
0: Anything else? 2 for 2, Stu?
4: I think that's it for this hour.
0: Good stuff, man. 2 for 2 with Stu. Johnny Ballgame on Westwood One. That's good stuff, Stu. The Viking fan, are you out there? Like, do you care who wins the gig? Do you want to see one guy over the other? That's a weird situation there. And, you know, a few quarterback competitions going on. You probably think Cousins is going to start week one unless Mendoza is just outstanding. But I don't see that. I think Cousins will get week one. I think most people do. Cleveland, we'll see. I don't know. I don't really care. I really don't. Whoever wins the gig in Cleveland, what, you get to go 4-13? Great. Cool. Smell you later. Like, I don't care. Like, I mean, it's like the Arizona situation. Like, as far as I know, and not that we care, but is Jacoby Brissett holding out? I mean, he wants to be paid. Anyway, Arizona, that's a disaster. And look at that schedule. The Cardinals play in the NFC West, so they got those three twice each. And then they play the AFC West in their cross conference. So they got the Chiefs, the Broncos, the Chargers, Stewart's Raiders. Like, guys, I don't know where the Cardinals are going to win a game. I mean, I don't know if Arch Manning is going to be all that cool to go there. I'll throw that out there. If I was going to do this, and we'll come back with this, I need two teams from Stewart. I need two teams from Peyton. The two worst teams in the NFL. This one of these teams will be picking first overall in the draft next year. Get in on this. 310-840-4910. Johnny Ballgame. 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
13: Well, much quieter here as we head into the start of the week. We'll drop down to near 70 overnight tonight. Light northeast winds. For our Monday afternoon, a slim chance of an isolated afternoon bubble up, splash and dash storm, mainly across far eastern and southeastern Oklahoma. Otherwise, most of us stay sunny and dry with highs near 91, and we'll stay a little cooler before we warm up toward the end of the week. From the Bob Mills Weather Center, I'm News on 6 meteorologist Aaron Reed.
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0: Johnny Ball Game.
1: All Tupac tonight with Johnny Ball Game. Appreciate you guys. Sunday nights, Westwood One. My man Stuart Kovacs producing in Peyton Lodge. Running our board, he'll pick up the phone when you guys call in. It's Peyton that you'll talk to. Nice guy. Went to TCU. Big football, big baseball fan. Loves the Angels. You know, I might do some trivia a little later with Peyton and his Angels and Stu with his Yankees over there. Great stuff. But let's get back to the calls right now on Westwood One Sports. Mark in Texas. Mark, what's up, man? You're talking to Johnny Ballgame. What you got?
2: Yeah, it doesn't even make sense because I'm calling about the 49ers, but I'm just passing through Texas. So that's
1: well, I love the Niners. Yep. I love talking Niners. What you got?
2: Well, you said something that got me thinking, and I am the 49er fan that agrees with you, actually. I was really disappointed that they signed Brock Purdy to that contract, and I could see maybe after the Super Bowl year, but the year after, and that year he was super inconsistent. And he seems to have everything perfect to look good, and in football and in the playoffs and weather and things like that, things aren't perfect all the time. So, but that second, the year after that, he didn't look good. And then they gave him that big contract, and last year, to me, he didn't look good when he got up against good competition. Mac Jones looked as good or better to me, so I think it's really handcuffed us. And what I wanted to call about, though, around the San Francisco area, everyone's talking like the 49ers had this great offseason, and we're going to make a run at the Super Bowl. On what? We signed rejects. We signed the tech. Dallas got rid of that in Decky Zoo.
1: They have no money.
2: That guy's not that great. We're banking on him and Mike Evans on the downside of his career. That's our big signings. And then we've got Kittle coming. He's not even going to be back at the beginning of the season. He's getting older. We got Warner coming back from injury, who's getting older. What is everyone basing that the Niners are so much better? They're going to be worse. And here's my hope, and it ties into your last question. My hope is that finally they can't get rid of Shanahan because he is a great schemer, apparently. Yes. They got to get rid of Lynch. So you got to keep him, but you got to balance him out because he's not doing a good job with personnel, in my opinion. And they got to get rid of Lynch and bring in someone who's really good and really consistent. And I think this year we're up for a rude awakening. Does anyone remember what Seattle did twice in a row to the 49ers? Why
1: they
2: are we a Super Bowl contender? We couldn't even be on the field with them. We are not good. We have the second easiest schedule, which I didn't even realize until just recently. They have the second easiest schedule behind the Patriots last year. Last year was a fluke that we got that far, and we got there barely. And I think this year we're going to be, hopefully, and this is my hope, that we're one of the top two or three picks, because that's what we're looking at. But what will probably happen, we'll win like five games and be like the seventh or eighth pick, and they'll make a mistake. So I'm an unhappy 49ers fan, and I want Lynch gone. I don't like this team. I want Brock Purdy out. They're not going to do it, but that's what I would do. And I would have signed Mac Jones and extended him and got rid of Brock Purdy.
1: Great call. Appreciate you, Niner fan. Anybody else want to comment on that at all? The Niners got where they got last year. Remember, they went on the road and beat the defending Super Bowl champion Eagles. That game happened. And yeah, I mean, for Seattle, Rashid Shaheed takes the opening kickoff back. And if you light that type of fire in that stadium, Kyle Shanahan knows this as well as anybody, you're probably done. And the Seahawks ran back the opening kick, Rashid Shaheed, and just never looked back. But the reason the Niners were there was Kyle Shanahan, in my opinion. It was the scheme, and it was Brock Purdy. He's great. But Kyle Shanahan, when he had to go to Brock Purdy, say it's a restaurant, he's cooking this amazing meal with very cheap ingredients. Brock Purdy was making league minimum money, and he's putting this type of restaurant. Great. The food's delicious. And then it gets to the point where, okay, we have all this extra money and whatnot to spend here. Are we going to use it to get maybe better ingredients? Or are we just going to, I don't know, put more money into the ingredients we're currently buying and just pay more for those? Like, Kyle Shanahan showed me everything I needed to see. Here's the thing. They could have not gave Purdy the money and brought in Sam Darnold, who they already had, who credits Kyle Shanahan for his rebirth, has a Super Bowl ring on his finger. I don't know if Sam Darnold does, if he doesn't have that red shirt year with Kyle Shanahan and Brock Purdy. I don't know if he does, because he went to Minnesota after that, won 14 games. Seattle, Super Bowl. I mean, when Kyle Shanahan initially did that with Brock Purdy, that's all I need to see. I got the schemer. Luckily, I don't need to pay Dak Prescott money for my quarterback. I don't have to, because Schottenheimer isn't my coach. No, I got Shanahan over here. I don't have to allocate that type of money to that position because, hey, he's good, and he can develop them, and he can go good to great, great to Hall of Fame. Kyle Shanahan, Niner fan, he will win a Super Bowl at some point. I would bet my, I don't know if I bet my house, but I bet a lot on Shanahan at some point winning a Super Bowl. He's that good. You also forgot to throw in the fact, though, you didn't mention when you talked about the older players on the Niners, Trent Williams, CMC are two of the oldest players in the league at their position. CMC, 30-year-old running back, and I don't think there's a left tackle in the league older than Trent. Is there? It's tough. I mean, that team is running out of the players. You're right, and you miss on picks. The Brandon Ayuk, I didn't love that to begin with. Ugh. You know, and then, anyway, if I was the Niners, I'm not, I wouldn't have given Purdy that money. And I think teams need to trust their coaches in their schemes maybe a little more. I don't know, but Shanahan was standing on the table. He wants to give him that type of money. But it felt to me like when the Niners were really killing it, they had like Jimmy Garoppolo. He was making good money too. But when they were really killing it, it was Brock Purdy's rookie deal. They got 4 years of it. And they went to Super Bowl here, NFC Championship, lost to the Rams, could have easily won that game, and they're just in the mix. And they've dealt with injuries more than any team in the league. They have no money to spend. That's the worst part. If you look at the salary cap, they have more money to spend than anybody, but they're not spending it so they can roll it over to the next 2 years to somehow get out of that cap hell. You can only keep kicking the can down the road. And this is a year for the Niners with the cap. They can't kick the can down. I think Mike Evans will help. I think Christian Kirk will help. Ricky Pearsall, I think they'll be fine. I think the Niners are going to be in the playoffs. I disagree with the caller on that because I trust Kyle Shanahan. I just don't see Kyle Shanahan coaching a team that's picking first in the NFL draft, but they've been bad before because they've been ravaged by injuries. But I think if Purdy's healthy, I don't think they're going to get worse than 5 games. Their schedule's tough. So if they get swept by Seattle, swept by the Rams, they lose 3 out of 4 games versus the AFC West. Okay. Maybe even they puke one away against the Cardinals. But I trust Kyle Shanahan. He'll find a way. Because that's, again, I would rather pay $50 million for Sean McVay than $50 million for Dak Prescott. I would make that trade right now if I'm a Cowboy fan. I'll trade Dak for Sean McVay. They wouldn't do that. But that's where I am. I want the coach. I want the scheme now, especially in today's NFL. The players are constantly moving parts, and I want consistency with the scheme. And I think that's what Mike McDonald has in Seattle. I mean, just look at it. You'll see the assistants. They'll go left and right. The Ravens hired a Mike McDonald guy. You saw what happened with McVay. Are you kidding me? Greatest tree ever, and he built it before he was 40. That's who I want. And it's crazy how the NFL is. Sean McVay makes like 15 mil. Jordan Love makes like 50. Who'd you rather have on your team? Jordan Love is your quarterback or Sean McVay is your coach? To me, that's... And I'm like that with Kyle Shanahan, too. I think he's... Who's the best coach in the NFL that doesn't have a Super Bowl? Who's the best? Get rid of every coach with one. The McVays, the Reeds, on and on and on. Sean Payton, right? John Harbaugh, all the guys who've won rings, Nick Sirianni, on and on and on. Who's the best coach in the NFL? If you could pick one coach that hasn't won a Super Bowl yet, I'm riding Kyle Shanahan hard. 310-840-4910. Get in on this. Let's get Dan in California. Dan, are you a Niner fan?
0: I am since 1970.
1: Hell John, yeah. Birdie. Well, what's your opinion on this, man?
0: You beat me to the punch a little bit. I totally disagreed with that last caller on the 49ers. I think it is all about Kyle Shanahan and he's a genius at offense. And unfortunately, we're in the toughest division in the NFL with Seattle and the LA Rams. But I think we could still squeak out 10 or 11 wins if we're lucky, you know, and squeak into the playoffs as a wild card. But
1: Bang Bang Niner Gang doesn't want to hear that, Dan, in California, and I appreciate your honesty. That's his kind of ceiling for the Niners, 10, 11 wins, into the playoffs, probably third in the division, and you're farting around in a wild card game. I don't know why. Stuart, any chance the Niners win the NFC West this year?
3: Scale of one, 1 to 100, I'd say like 5%, I would say.
1: Wow. Okay, Peyton, yeah. Lodgy, where are you at? Scale of 1 to 100, the Rams win the NFC West. I'm sorry, the Niners win the division.
4: No, you already said it for me. You just said the Rams win the NFC West. No way. No way the Niners do.
1: So, okay, my two yahoos here, love them. They have no chance that the Niners can even win the division. Is that where we are right now? Like, I'm the guy who's team Niner over here, Johnny Seattle? No, I call like I see it. I love the league, and I respect the hell out of the 49ers. And yes, as a Seahawks fan, every time it's Niner week or those teams, especially those old Pete Carroll versus Jim Harbaugh games, I was at the NFC Championship in 2013 when Colin Kaepernick just wasn't. He's still running. I love the Niners Seahawk, and now the Rams are there too. NFC West, guys, that's where it's at. I told you, I already have money. I put $200 on just the Super Bowl champion being in the NFC West. It's a bet I had last year. I made it in November and cashed in on that sucker too. And NFC Championship week, you know how good I was feeling when it was the Niners and the Seahawks playing each other. I knew I was going to get a play. Do that this year. Just ride that division. You're probably going to have three teams with a shot in the playoffs. Let's go to Chicago. Brandon, Chicago, you're up with Johnny Ballgame on Westwood One. What do you know? What do you say?
5: What's up? What's good, man? Ballgame knows ball, man, so I had to give you a call, man.
1: Love it.
5: I wanted to touch them off, if I may, man. I might be giving you a lot on your plate, but bear with me. Wanted to do a little baseball, a little basketball, and wrap it up with the football. On the basketball side, man, Mike, what I'm seeing from the Bulls, Caleb Wilson, I know it's far-fetched, but LeBron to the Bulls is actually an option. They have the money to spend. You got Powell on our team, too. And, it would kind of bring back, if the Bulls were good, Bulls-Knicks rivalry, and wanted to talk about how you were talking about how schemes and coaches affect these sports. And you think MJ would have been MJ without the triangle and Phil Jackson?
1: Yes, 100,000%. I don't buy the argument that Michael Jordan was a product of the triangle offense. It helped, I guess, but no, I don't buy that. It was Michael. It wasn't the triangle.
5: And the baseball tip, man, I really like what I'm seeing with from the Marlins and how they call the pitches from the dugout. I'm surprised more teams don't do that. You saw a lot of teams get beat on bad pitches in the playoffs last year, and I just think that's a good adjustment on scheme from the baseball side. And then on the football side, you know, Ben Johnson, when he was wrapping up OTAs, they're like, hey, Ben, what you going to do, you know, up until training camp? He's like, I'm going to go and watch some Dolphins run game film. And, you know, when you talk about scheme, man, this guy is all about scheme. And, you know, what he saw probably from Mike McDaniel was how they utilized A-chain in the outside run zone scheme, and, you know, how they got those tight ends to, you know, do some crack blocking. And then, you know, with Caleb, what I would love to see with Caleb, he's great on the timing and, you know, the preset motion. It's just, man, he has legs, man. This guy can go 22 miles an hour, bro. And he only had, like, 2 touchdowns last year. He had 0 in his first year. And I just think that's a weapon that is very underutilized, and they could have utilized it in the playoff game against the Rams. Yeah, man, I just think that, you know, he's probably one of the best scheme guys in the NFL right now, too.
1: Thanks for the call. I'll tell you this, yeah. I mean, I'm super high on the Bears this year because I think they finally have the players, and I know they have the scheme. Draft Rome Odunze on your fantasy team. He was popping last year, and then it kind of died. I see him having a really good year, and I think you can get him cheap. That's why I say get Rome. It's a first-round, top-10 talent. He's good. It'll work. Especially, yeah, he was a rookie, it was second year. I like him. That's why I really like the Bears.

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2: 12th. I think the Chicago Bears can win the Super Bowl. I haven't said that. As far as LeBron to the Bulls, I don't buy it. I don't think he wants to be a babysitter, other than the fact that he would think it would be cool to take a franchise that hasn't done squat and then, like, win with it. But there's not enough there. LeBron needs, I think, men, smart basketball players. Anyway, I don't see it. I think he's going to go with veterans, not a bunch of kids. 310-840-4910. I'm Johnny Ballgame. It's Westwood One Sports. 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

0: 208-404-4910, Sunday nights, early Monday morning. This is what we got. Ball game, Stuart, Peyton, talking some football and a couple of things, Niner talk. I'm loving this, by the way. I didn't see much of a drop-off last year, correct me if I'm wrong, from Mac Jones to Brock Purdy. I didn't see much of a drop-off. Why? Because, oh yeah, Kyle Shanahan. And Mac Jones was one of these first-round cast-offs. You can find these guys all over the league. Half of the first-round quarterbacks don't make it. And you find them on the scrap heap. Sam Darnold, Baker Mayfield, Resurrections. And maybe that's Mac Jones. And the Niners very intelligently didn't trade him. They have him on the roster. That's security, one. And that's a hell of a trade piece, too, to keep having it with that value growing. But Mac Jones completed 70% of his passes in the 8 games he started last year. I didn't see much of a drop-off. So all I'm saying is the luxury of having Kyle Shanahan is I can get $50 million worth of quarterback play without having to make with the $50 million. Because I have a coach who's brilliant with this position. And I saw what he's done with the Brock Purdy's. Jimmy, he went to a Super Bowl with Jimmy Garoppolo. Get off it. He's good at this. So all I was saying, and Brock Purdy's excellent. He's a Pro Bowler. He's great. Good for him. But for me, I have Shanahan. I don't need the $55 million. I'm looking right now. Brock Purdy, bless his heart, he's awesome. But his average per year salary on this contract is $53 million a year. I mean, I don't need to spend that when I have Kyle Shanahan. I can spend that on other positions. And I'm still okay at quarterback. I mean, it's not like the Niners made a mistake. They're in the playoffs every year. They're awesome. They're the Niners. They're still massively legit. My opinion, they shouldn't have went that type of money to that type of position in Brock Purdy, who's fine. But I don't have him in the same neighborhood as Patrick Mahomes or Matt Stafford or Joe Burrow or Josh Allen. I don't know anybody that does. He's maybe outside of it. 310-840-4910. Let's get to Mike. You're driving home from Tahoe. Were you at the golf tournament this week? Mike, welcome.
1: Hey, Johnny B. Yeah, definitely. Went up there Thursday. Just almost home now. Enjoying listening to you on the ride home here.
0: Thanks, brother.
1: Yeah, let's just get right into it. Yeah, I mean, I'm a Niner fan. I just want to, I agree. I think the Niners were in a great position to negotiate the price down on Brock Purdy, right? You know, they had him where they wanted him, right? And they didn't do it. That was disappointing. But you can't let him walk. I mean, last year, Brock Purdy, he had to throw in the tight windows. They had no wide receivers, and they probably won't have any this year that can separate, right? So everyone played man against him. And they wouldn't play zone because he's one of the better picks-you-apart in the zone. So, if you know, they're going to play tight man, and if the receivers can't get separation, he's going to throw in those tight windows again. That's why he had a few of those the DBs getting a hand in there and getting those cheap picks. But their picks are picks, right? And as far as the older guys, CMC and Trent, left tackle, I mean, those guys still grade out in the top 10% in the NFL at their positions if you grade them out. So, I know we're getting older, but I mean, you gotta run the horses you got, right? I mean, that's the way football is.
0: True. Thanks for the call. But at one point, they're just not going to have it anymore. It's life. It's father time. It's certainly football. So at some point, they're not going to be as good. I'll go on record right now. Not a world changer. This is not shocking news. Trent Williams won't be as good this year as he was last year, even though that could mean he's still the best left tackle in the league this year. I don't believe he's at the point where in his career, he's getting better every year. Let's get to Las Vegas. Bob, what's going on? You're on the line. Bob in Vegas, what you got? Hey, Bobby.
2: You for me?
0: Viva Las Vegas. Yep. What you got, Bobby?
2: Wanted to talk to you about when the Rams made that deal with Detroit. I'm from Detroit, but I live in Vegas. When they traded Matt Stafford for Jared Goff, man, both of them were winners, man. They took them teams, you know, John McVay met Matt Stafford at resort, and he said, hey, man, how would you like to play for the Rams? And they traded and got him. And even Tom Brady said he loved watching the way Matt Stafford sidearms him throws, you know, because he's used to running for his life when he played in Detroit. But they're loaded, man. They got the LA Rams this year. They got a lethal offense now, man. I mean, with Matt Stafford and, their running backs they got and Pacu, as a receiver, they're loaded, man. You know,
0: and Puka Nacua, thanks for the call, is terrific. And maybe I'll come back with this, but that trade, Matt Stafford for Jared Goff and everything that came with it. If you're a Lion fan, would you want that back? Stafford with Ben Johnson, eh?
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0: great conversations going into the morning. Do coaches or what coaches win with scheme? What coaches win with players? And what happens when coaches that win with scheme get great players? Andy Reid's a scheme guy. I think we all agree. But he had zero Super Bowls before he got Mahomes. And we all know that. Andy Reid was just waiting to get that player who could execute his offense the way Patrick Mahomes can. He was just waiting for that. I mean, Michael Vick, Jeff Garcia, Donovan McNabb, Andy Reid's coached a lot of quarterbacks. Brett Favre, back in Green Bay. I want to bring the producer, Stuart Kovacs, on, board operator Peyton Lodge. I asked you guys earlier just a forecast before we get into some hardcore NFL stuff. I said, who's going to be on the clock picking first in the 2027 NFL draft, I believe, in Washington, D.C.? If you guys pick the right team, I'll give you $100. Stuart, who would you run with? Who's picking first? Worst record in the league.
1: I'm going to go with the Jets. I think the Jets are going to be really bad. I think Geno Smith is going to be more of the Las Vegas Raiders Geno Smith than the Seattle Seahawks Geno Smith. So I don't know. I just have the vibes that they are going to be heavily tanking for one of these quarterbacks come next fall.
0: All right. Peyton Lush.
2: My number one team, by the way, is this a Venmo, John, or is this like a...
0: Yeah, I got your Venmo. I got you. Hey, win the bet first, Lodgies.
2: Oh, okay, cool. I'm going with the Miami Dolphins. That's my number one pick. That'll be your first overall pick next season.
0: Don't love the hire, but dude, I didn't love the McVay hire, so what the hell do I know? Don't love Malik Willis, but yeah, Miami's in a weird one. And you could say, like, you know, maybe the fact that those two teams, you guys just mentioned, both AFC West teams, you know, maybe them beating themselves 1-1 is maybe a difference somewhere. I don't know. Good for the Bills and the Patriots, right? If you're not 4-0 there, then you're not as good as you thought you would be, or you're going to have to probably go on the road in the playoffs. You need those wins. Big time. I'm going with the Cardinals, guys. When a bad team has the worst, I'm sorry, when a bad team has the hardest schedule in the league, you have no idea what they're going to do at quarterback. You have a LaFleur brother as a coach. We'll see what's going on there. He should be fine. Jeremiah Love, your running back. I love your running back room, by the way, but okay, you're not going to run on Seattle. That's not going to happen. You play the NFC West 6 games. You're lucky to win one. Then you play the AFC West. So, guys, I don't know how the Cardinals are going to do this. And it's kind of interesting. This is a team that doesn't have the number one pick all that often. You would think they have it more. I think the last time they had it, they had Kyler. They took Kyler number one. But anywho, I think it's going to be the Cardinals. So we got the Jets. By the way, I do think Aaron Glenn's the first coach to lose the gig this year. If they're 1-6, 1-7, 2-7, Stuart, I think the Jets do what the Jets do. There's going to be another interim, I would think, and chalk that one up to whatever you want to chalk it up to, Jets fan. With the NFL camp in what, 10 days? Hell yes. How far away? How much further do you have, say, the Rams and the Seahawks than the rest of certainly the NFC? How close is this? How much do you factor in? We just talked about the Bears. Are the Bears ready for that party? And you might say, hell yeah. They just went to overtime with the Rams. Got it. Okay. Maybe it's not that far apart. It feels to me, going into the league, until I see differently, especially if Aaron Donald comes back, it looks like, at least for the NFC, it's Seattle in LA, and everybody else is just going to kind of hope maybe something bad happens to those teams. Feels like they're, roster, scheme, You got the smart offensive coach, the smart defensive coach. They both won Super Bowls within the last couple of years. Rosters just loaded with players. Like I said, when you can somehow get the scheme and the players, uh-oh. And that's what I think Seattle and the Rams have. And that's why I brought the question. Like, when Matthew Stafford left Detroit, he missed Ben Johnson. And that was a big trade. Goff for Stafford and then the first rounders. Everything the Rams had to throw in. And the Lions used those picks. I believe they got Amon-Ra with one of those picks. So I understand Lion fan that's saying, no, dude, that was a fair deal. We got Goff, who was a Pro Bowler. Great. And we were able to draft A, B, and Z, and we were going to be able to get talent. We were able to get good players. Okay. But I was Detroit more about the scheme than the really good players? Maybe a mixture of both the year they went 15-2? Maybe a mixture? But just thinking of, okay, you don't do that deal, and you have Matt Stafford in his prime with Ben Johnson. Oh, well, we don't have Amon-Ra. Okay, Amon-Ra was what, a second rounder? You can't hit on another receiver in the third, fourth, second round. Amon-Ra was that important to what you were doing to the point where you were able to forego having Matt Stafford as your quarterback. Factor it all in. And I'm not saying it would have worked out any better. It probably would not have. Certainly worked out better for the Rams. You kidding me? They got a Super Bowl champion, a league MVP, a Hall of Famer. That was a massive trade. Absolutely worked for the Rams. I mean, Sean McVay, you know, goes and just drafts Puka in the fifth. It's not the player as much as it's the scheme. And that's kind of what Detroit was doing, right, with Ben Johnson. So it absolutely worked. And I'm not saying one is better than the other. I'm just saying that's a trade that everybody just wants to instantly say was fair on both ends. And I just look just a little bit back at who Detroit ended up having, because Matthew Stafford with Ben Johnson, that would have worked. It 100% would have worked. 310-840-4910. Get in on this. How far away, how further away are the Rams and the Seahawks from the rest of the league? Probably not that far. I don't think Buffalo Bill fan is saying, hey, whoa, whoa, whoa, we have no shot at this. No, they do. I know Chiefs fan is still thinking, oh, they're going to be right back. Looks like Mahomes will play week one. Wow. He tore his ACL, MCL, what, week 16? It was late. Looks like he's coming back. And that's why we love the NFL. In most years, the three teams you think will win it, two of them won't make the playoffs. Like I say, with sports, it's the drama. That's why we love it. It's emotion. We watch sports because it gives us emotions. Whether we know it or not, that's why we watch this. And that's why sports is the ultimate theater, like I said. Because the audience and the performers don't know the outcome. Unadulterated, pure, raw drama. And no league brings the drama like the NFL. And it's starting in like a week. Dang. No league brings the drama like this. I mean, if I would have been on this show at this time 365 days ago and would have said, oh, the Patriots and the Seahawks, that's going to be the Super Bowl. I mean, what? You couldn't say that. You wouldn't say that. You shouldn't say that. And that's exactly what it was. And you could say, you know, the Patriots probably should have lost to the Broncos. Okay, but they didn't. Screws fall out. The world is an imperfect place. Not everything always goes to plan, certainly in that league. And the New England Patriots, who, what, won 13, 14 games on their own? No one had that. Year one for Vrabel? And then, you know, the Seahawks were just an afterthought with San Francisco and the Rams being in that division. They were like, okay, Yeah, they won 10 games with Geno Smith. Now they bring in Sam Darnold. Eh, not much is different. They traded DK, got rid of Geno. Like, and I'm even a Seahawks fan. Went into last year with a big, we'll see. Big, we'll see. I mean, I like the talent. I like what they're doing with these picks, but Sam Darnold, we'll see. And that's what's beautiful about this league and why we love it. Because we'll see can turn into a Super Bowl just out of the blue. Doesn't happen often, but I mean, look at the greatest show on turf. You want to talk? That is, for me, the biggest out of the blue Super Bowl champion in the history of the league. Trent Green gets hurt. Kurt Warner comes in. Nobody knew him. They thought it was the running back. It was weird. And they had the greatest show on turf. Like, one win away from a dynasty. Their point records still stand. Nobody, I mean, the league is scoring more points than it ever has. No one's touching the greatest show on turf stuff. Maybe the Broncos, the Peyton year of 2013. But that's how far ahead that was there. And you can have that in this league. And as crazy as that sounds, Stuart Kovacs is a Raiders fan. He might have a shot. I mean, it's crazy to think, but hey, the Patriots went from Gerard Mayo to Mike Vrabel. They went from nothing to a Super Bowl. I would almost say with Kirk Cousins, Genty, fix a few things. Okay, I just hate the division. That's the only reason I don't want to say, hey, the Raiders might even be a little sneaky this year. It's just hard. You're going to need two of those teams, or at least one, in that division to just absolutely decimate itself with injuries. And that happens. There'll be seven teams in the league that you think will be good, and they'll just get two injured. It's just it's the added game. It's hard. But it also gives other teams a shot. I mean, nobody was on the Patriots and the Seahawks. And it doesn't feel like there's another league where you can have that energy. Let's get to L.A. Back to the phone calls. Westwood One Sports, Johnny Ballgame. We got Bruce in L.A. What you got, Bruce?
3: Hey, Ballgame, how you doing? I just wanted to comment. I agree with you that sports is completely unpredictable. So, for example, no one, almost nobody predicted that Seattle would play New England in the Super Bowl and that Seattle would win the Super Bowl. No one predicted that Seattle Mariners would play the Toronto Blue Jays in the American League Championship. No one predicted that Vegas would play Carolina in the NHL Stanley Cup Final. And in the NBA, that's probably the greatest one. All of us so-called experts were saying that the true NBA championship was the Western Final between San Antonio and Oklahoma City. And obviously, that turned out not to be true.
0: No one predicted
3: that the Knicks would... No one predicted that the Knicks would decimate whoever came out of that final. Absolutely decimate everyone, including on your wonderful network that I love, where everyone was saying, no, it's either San Antonio or Oklahoma City. So all my point to you, Johnny, my friend, is this whole prediction thing is ridiculous. I know you know that. It's ridiculous. If you look back in the last 50 years of the NFL, many Super Bowl teams and winners and the four championship teams don't even make the playoffs the next year. You know that. So I don't understand what all this. I know you gotta fill content in the summer somehow, but predictions in sports is ridiculous nowadays. Everyone predicted the Edmonton Oilers were gonna make it back for a third year, and what a joke that was.
0: Thanks for the call. Hey, be a college football fan and try to predict. College basketball fan, worse. The rosters are I have a buddy who writes for Lindy's magazine, and he's assigned, like, for college basketball, the Big 12. So he has to call and he has a conversation with every head basketball coach in the Big 12. And he tells me some of this stuff, and it's like every coach, all new team, every year. It's really, even the coaches don't know if they're going to be good or not. They don't. Typically, a coach will say, we got these returners, this and that. I like us. Now it's like nobody knows the trouble they feel. And I'll say this, like, think about this with the NBA. You're right on that, Bruce. The NBA has not had a repeat champion since 17-18 with the Warriors. A decade. Think about this. In the 1980s, the entire decade of the 80s, only two teams from the Western Conference made the finals. Stuart Kovacs, can you tell me the two teams?
1: The Rockets and the Lakers.
0: Well done. That's it. For an entire decade, two teams made the finals from the Western Conference. And take it for what it will, but you can say the league was never as popular or was close to its apex in popularity when you had only two teams making the NBA Finals from the Western Conference in a decade. That's it. And now you have 10 straight, or close to 10, without a repeat in that league. NFL, yeah, it's tough now. And we don't have a problem filling content, do we, boys? That's good. Now, this week might be different. Can anybody name a worse week in sports than you are on right now? 310-840-4910. Is this the worst week in sports? Download the Westwood One Sports app.
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17: Well, much quieter here as we head into the start of the week. We'll drop down to near 70 overnight tonight. Light northeast winds. For our Monday afternoon, a slim chance of an isolated afternoon bubble up, splash and dash storm, mainly across far eastern and southeastern Oklahoma. Otherwise, most of us stay sunny and dry with highs near 91. And we'll stay a little cooler before we warm up toward the end of the week. From the Bob Mills Weather Center, I'm News on 6 meteorologist Aaron Reed.
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0: Run Derby today. I watch it every year. I don't love it, but there's nothing else going on. Stuart Kovac says it's the worst sports week of the year. Even though you get Home Run Derby and the Midsummer Classic, Stuart, I mean, NBA Summer League, if you will. I'm trying to argue this. I'm trying to give a worse week. But, Stuart, you might actually be right on this one.
1: Yeah, it's tough. I mean, having the World Cup helps a little.
0: Stu.
1: Yeah, it helps having that Tuesday, Wednesday. But I don't know. I think maybe right after the NFL season, when you're kind of like, all right, it's right before March Madness really kicks into gear. It's, you know, you're kind of in the no man's land of NBA and NHL.
0: But yeah.
1: This is just like, you don't have a lot. At least there you have options. You have games, even if they're not that meaningful. But here you're kind of like, especially like Wednesday and Thursday, I know, are kind of rough after the All-Star game. There's almost nothing those days.
0: Those are the crazy days. And in sports radio, we always have fun with that day, too. It's like there's nothing going on, the SBs or whatever. But I don't pay close attention to that either. The All-Star game, it's weird. I think it, depending on what era of baseball fan you were as a kid, I think the All-Star game just cuts differently for everyone. It depends on the era you grew up in. And for me, before Interleague, I loved the Major League Baseball All-Star game. It was huge. So bigger than any regular season game. It was like, felt like a playoff game. Because it was like this. I was a huge Randy Johnson fan. Growing up in Seattle, going to the Kingdome, I loved the big unit. And I had never seen, ever, Randy Johnson pitch to Barry Bonds. Ever. They never played. Ever. So the All-Star game, the year Randy started, I'm like, oh my God, he's going to face Tony Gwynn? He's going to face Barry Bonds. I've never seen this. It added so much to the spectacle. And I'm not advocating to go back. It's silly. It makes no sense that teams that are, you know, less than an hour away from each other never, ever, ever, ever played. Dodgers, Angels. That's stupid. So I'm not advocating for that, but it really enhanced the All-Star game. And you guys older than me, the old-timers, they didn't even used to sub. Go back and look at all the All-Star game box scores. Like, if you started, you played like 7 innings. You know, Pete Rose, Ray Fosse, the old-timers. I don't remember that stuff. But, you know, Dave Parker, the throw in the Kingdome, Gary Carter. Holy hell. The All-Star game was badass. And I maybe it's interleague. Maybe there's too many teams. I don't know. Maybe it's just I'm too old. And there's a 12-year-old kid that's telling their dad they can't wait for Tuesday in the All-Star game. Like, for me, and I'll go back, the hero of my life was Ken Griffey Jr. And I don't know anybody my age who grew up in Seattle at that time who doesn't say that. The kid gets to Seattle and just changed Seattle sports. Took him to another level. It was the first time a player on a Seattle team was the biggest, baddest, best player in the sport. The Seahawks never had that. The Sonics never had that. And then came Griffey. Throwing guys out. The prettiest swing I think the game has ever produced. He was a teenager when he showed up. I skipped school on opening day in 1989, I pulled a Ferris Bueller. And back then, like when I skipped school, my mom would like take me to my grandma's house. Huge Mariner fan, my grandma. And I essentially, yeah, I did. I played hooky so I could watch Ken Griffey Jr.'s major league debut in Oakland against Dave Stewart, Cy Young, Hall of Fame level pitcher. And Ken Griffey Jr., I still remember his first ever at bat, a double off the wall on Dave Stewart. And I thought, we're going to win World Series. Didn't happen. But I got the kid. And that was my hero growing up. And I almost feel sorry for maybe kids my age and other fan bases who maybe didn't have the Griffey. Because I'll tell you this, the first time Griffey made an All-Star game, it was such a big deal. Such a big deal. And he also, he won all those home run derbies. Magnificent. He was my hero. And baseball in the All-Star game, I thought always did a great job of the heroism of the Midsummer Classic. You get your guy in the All-Star game. And I remember, I think, did Griffey win the MVP? I think it was in the San Diego All-Star game. It was even better. He won All-Star game MVP. That was me, a kid, just with him. And I will say this, the one thing I think baseball still can do is kind of produce just that childhood hero. Maybe that's because you get to see them every day. You don't wait a week. You know, the games aren't on super late all the time, or maybe they are. But you just get them in the summer when you're not going to school. You have time on your hands, and you fall in love with baseball players. I'm sure everybody has that. 310-840-4910. And that's what I wish the All-Star game still represented for me. But it doesn't. I'm old, man. I mean, I'll gamble on this. That's what I'll do. On Home Run Derby, too. Stuart Kovacs, who is your Ken Griffey Jr.? Am I relating to you on this stuff at all?
1: Yeah, you certainly are, and for me, it's Derek Jeter as a Yankees fan. I mean, he came up in 95. I started really getting into the sport probably 97, 98. Went to my first game in 98. So, he was still young. He was someone that I could relate to in terms of, okay, he wasn't the greatest, amazing power hitter. He was more of like a singles hitter, hustling, great, good fielder, great base runner, all of that, and had that winning mentality. So I think for me, it was definitely Jeter seeing what he did. And to your point about the All-Star games, I remember when I was younger watching these All-Star games, it was always Jeter, A-Rod, Nomar. You had like this log jam at shortstop in the American League. They kind of alternated who would win the vote each year, who would play these games. I know Jeter won an MVP. I think it was either 99 or 2000 All-Star game he won the MVP, but yeah, it was always special seeing him play in those All-Star games for sure.
0: Yeah, I mean, that's a great one. Well put. I mean, so many kids like Stewart grew up with Jeter and just the clutch. I mean, it was just a badass, just cool. He was just cool. Stewart's the Yankee fan. Peyton Lodge, our board operator, diehard L.A. Angels fan. Where are you going? Is your hero an Angel?
2: Of course he is. Yeah, I'm going with Michael Nelson Trout of my Halos. He was 19. He was 19 years old when he came up, right?
0: Yes.
2: With Harper and all that year and everything. And I'm a big Harper guy, too, just because he was that year. He's probably my second favorite player. But Trout's just my guy. And I'm not even talking about the, 12-time All-Star, 3-time MVP Trout. I'm talking about off the field. Just I've been around the team a lot. My years, and I met him when he was 19, and I'm 22 right now. I'm just imagining, meeting, a bunch of people coming up at 19 years old, and you're like, all this attention's around you. You're a first round draft pick, of course. A lot of hype around the name Mike Trout, and he's a 19-year-old kid, and he's still the nicest guy ever, and he hasn't changed one bit to this day. I love Michael Nelson Trout. I always will, and I am so glad he has not left us.
0: That's beautiful. Yeah, oh, Mike Trout. We're lucky, guys. Derek Jeter, Ken Griffey Jr., and Mike Trout. Like, those are, serious heroes. Baseball, and we'll talk maybe a little bit about the Home Run Derby and the All-Star Game a little as we move forward here on Westwood One Sports. Let's get back to the calls. And I was asking this, Lion fan, if you would really revisit the Jared Goff for Matt Stafford deal and what came with it. I know the Lions got a king's ransom, no pun intended. Let's get to Rob in Michigan. What you got to say on this, Rob?
3: Well, first of all, you're right. anytime you make a trade and you win a championship, you win the trade. No question about it. You're the winner of the trade. But I just want to remember who the Lions did receive, because I don't know what they did without the trade with Stafford, keeping Stafford. But they got J.Mo Williamson, they got Jahmyr Gibbs, and they got Sam LaPorta. And I think part of it also had to do with being able to trade up or down or trade some other assets to pick up Jack Campbell. So the Lions did pretty good on that trade, too. You know, I got it. And Amon St. Brown was a fourth-round pick. It had nothing. Amon St. Brown had nothing to do with the Stafford trade.
0: Gotcha. So they would have, you know, they could have still had Amon-Ra with Matthew Stafford. Thanks for the call. And he was in the fourth round. Yeah. That was a brilliant pick. The Lions got a lot, sure, but I think you could say both ways. You know, how the Lions could have replaced Jameson Williams doesn't really factor in for me yet. Jahmyr Gibbs, 100%. 100%. They had Montgomery. I don't know what else they would have done at running back. I don't know. But they would have had Matt Stafford with Ben Johnson, which is, in my opinion, better than Ben Johnson with Jared Goff. Now, is it even out or more so tip the scale in favor to Goff because of what you were able to do? LaPorta, badass, sure. You're able to get more picks to move around and build that. You went 15-2. So, sure. Like, that should have been, because the Lions were right there. Think of if they both would have won Super Bowls after that trade. But I just think it's fun to at least go back and just play the what if game on that. Because I know a Lion fan, and I don't know anybody that's disagreeing with this. I think that window's shut. I don't think the Lions are going to have a resurgence. One, I don't love them in that division. And man, no, Ben Johnson isn't there anymore. That was a mega factor. We all knew it. And it's hard. But when the genius leaves, it's not a 1-800 number. You can't just bring another genius in or have the genius's right-hand man just be ready to be the genius himself. The assistant manager could be the best at what he does. Doesn't mean he or she is going to be a good manager. They're a good assistant manager. So it doesn't always happen, because that's what Dan Campbell tried to do. He just promoted John Morton. Oh, the receiver coach, John Morton, give him the job. He'll call the same plays at the same time as Ben Johnson. No, he won't. That's why the McVays, the Shanahans, the Ben Johnsons stick out. The Mike McDonalds defensively stick out. And they can do it with different players. They don't need the best players in the league to win games. If they have the best players in the league, night, night. 310-840-4910. Stuart Payton. Stuart, you ever been to an all-star game baseball?
1: I have not, actually. No, never been to one.
0: What about home run derby?
1: No, haven't either. Neither one.
0: Okay. I've done home run derby. Home run derby is kind of an underrated sporting event, I would say. If you want to do like a dude trip, do the all-star game. I don't know how expensive it is, but the home run derby, it's a lot better in person, I thought, than at home where it gets kind of boring. But home run derby, could you see all these dudes just mashing the ball out of your ballpark, especially if it's your home park? Peyton Lodge, I'm going to guess you've done the All-Star game.
2: I have not, actually. I really want to. I want to this year, too, because it's in Philly. I have a soft spot for Philly, and I don't know why. It's just kind of weird.
0: Yeah, stop doing that.
2: I know.
0: You don't,
2: I know.
0: Just stop having a soft spot for Philly. Stop. Stop. Thanks. It, man. You're Mr. LA. You're the cool guy.
2: Yeah.
0: Forget about Philly. Worst sports week for fans. That's pretty good bet, Stuart. I will say this. The World Cup bails it out this week. Because, Stu, we are talking some serious with the World Cup. Those matchups are mega. Was it Jerry's World? Is Jerry's World hosting the Spain-France, Stuart?
1: Believe they have one. I believe they have, yes, they have the Spain-France game is in Jerry's World, yes.
0: Dang.
1: And Argentina is in Atlanta.
0: I mean, you're talking one of the biggest sporting events in the world at maybe the greatest sports venue. I mean, what's the number one sports venue on earth? SoFi? Is it in America? But that doesn't get bigger than those two powers in that stadium. That's going to be huge. And then who doesn't like you get Messi versus Harry versus Kane? I mean, Stuart, you're the soccer geek. I mean, how big did the World Cup hit this out of the park with the Final Four, right? This is what you want. You don't want Cinderella here, do you?
1: No, you want the Cinderellas to win early, but you want the, you know, they got the top four ranked teams in the world. Literally the 1, 2, 3, and 4. So I think they did pretty well for themselves.
0: My gosh, yes. And yeah, no disrespect to Cinderella. We love you too in America. We do. But when it's the World Cup, no, I don't need David versus Goliath. I want Goliath versus Goliath. And that's what we have in a stadium built for Goliath, both of them. Atlanta, I mean, it's going to be on fire. World Cup games this week. And then our team's out. And we're still kind of paying attention, especially perfect, like you said, Stuart. If this is, in fact, the worst week of the year for the American sports fan, then you give them these World Cup matches where most sports fans have been following the World Cup, at least peeking at it, maybe not fully diving in like us, but at least following it enough. And, you know, with that thrown in, I think you're going to see that. But Home Run Derby, guys, that was pretty cool. A pretty cool event to go to. 310-840-4910. Get in on this. I'm Johnny Ballgame. 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

0: It's Westwood One Sports Night with Johnny Ballgame.
1: Happy Monday morning. Your boy Ballgame, Sunday nights into Monday. Good show tonight. Appreciate you guys for chiming on in. Thinking about it, Conor McGregor's going to get crushed today. That whole event is probably going to get crushed today throughout all the sports radio and whatnot that you consume. And it, I guess rightfully so. And that's one of the things about being a sports fan, with the drama that you don't know. And you put your emotions at stake. You know you might be very disappointed in the outcome. But you also know that the outcome, if it goes your way, could give you a feeling that nothing else can give you. Your team wins. Whatever it is you need them to win, they come through for you. And, haga laga, you love it. I mean, if I go see the next Tom Cruise Mission Impossible movie, and I will, I can pretty much guarantee it's going to end well for Tom Cruise and Ethan Hunt. He's probably going to save the day. I know what emotion I'm going to get when I watch a Tom Cruise action movie. I'm not putting my emotions at stake. I'm not putting anything out on the line. I'm not going to cry in that movie. There's no way. Tom Cruise, Mission Impossible, love it. You're not making me cry. I'm not getting that emotion. And that's what we love about sports. And not every ending is a happy one. Most aren't. And the Conor McGregor, if that's the ending, that's how it goes. I thought he was going to get smoked regardless. And I

0: And Conor McGregor is who he is because of that opening move that he attempted, right? That's what made him as popular an MMA star as maybe the sport has produced up there. Hall of Fame, statue-level guy. Has a huge fan base that worships him. But it felt to me like he's throwing a Hail Mary on the first play of the game. Like, you know, if you're at that age, haven't fought in 5 years, I know you got to be you, but at the same time, I saw Michael Jordan play for the Wizards. I never saw him try to attempt anything from the foul line. He knew his limitations. But it doesn't always end well. And that's just, I don't know if it's good or bad, but it is what it is, and it's why we love sports. And it's why sports give us a level of drama that a movie or a series or anything else of its kind can do. Because sports and the drama, it's the only one where the audience and the performers don't necessarily know the outcome. Or can, you know, you can guess, but you still never know. Kidding me? And that's what it is for me. 310-840-4910. Let's get 2 for 2 with Stu.
1: What will the sports world be talking about in the morning? It's 2 for 2 with Stu.
2: All right, ball game. As we talked last segment, we have the All-Star break this week. Now, if you look at the MLB, what they do with their home run derby and then their game itself, and compared to other sports, I know the basketball, of course, has the dunk contest and three-point shootout to go along with the game. The NFL now, who knows, they do flag football, whatever they decide to do each year. Is it pretty clear at this point, do you think, that MLB has the best all-star when you combine the competition along with the actual game itself?
0: Well, the one thing MLB has with the actual game itself is they put maximum effort. You have to. Like the starting pitcher, Paul Skeens isn't going to go out there and throw 85-mile-an-hour fastballs because it's an all-star game exhibition. He's still going to throw hard. The batters aren't going to swing less hard because I don't really care. They do that in the other all-star games. They don't play defense. They don't play as hard as they can. So I'll give baseball that. I would typically say, because I grew up in a time, guys, where the NBA dunk contest, seriously, was like a top 10 sporting event of the year. It was fantastic. It was the greatest thing ever, and it's nothing. It sucks now. It sucks. You don't know the participants. They bring guys from the G League. Like, the NBA dunk contest is the worst thing ever, but it used to be the best thing ever. So, home run derby's cool. They mess with the bracket or how they're going to do it. For me, you got 8 guys. Everybody gets around. You take the top 4. Then you have everybody gets around. You take the top 2. I don't need the bracket and whatnot. And I'm not even sure what the system is this year, Stu. But I'm going to go home after work tonight on the show that I host in the afternoon. And I'm going to watch Home Run Derby just like I do every single year, Stu, and agree with you. Not that any all-star game is all that cool, but baseball is probably still the best.
2: All right, we are inching closer to some college football. We had the Big 12. They had their media weeks this past week, and some interesting things came from that. They announced a $20 million annual entitlement partnership with Monster Energy, so it's not the Monster Energy Big 12. And then, of course, you had Texas Tech kind of defending themselves in the Brendan Sorsby saga as well. But when looking at the main news, the Monster Energy Big 12, the partnership, what do you make of that, and what does it mean for their long-term future, the Big 12?
0: Well, college football needs to go full-on NASCAR. You know, you just sell everything because you have to pay the players, and if you can't, well, you're not going to be able to compete with the top 15 programs that are going to have a $30 million plus payroll. Good luck. Some teams might be fine. Good luck, though. And your best players will not stay that next year. They're going to leave. you're going to lose your best players every year. So the Big 12's thinking, like, we need to get this revenue in. If Monster's going to pay us this and that, and you get, what, each school's getting $2 million a year? And I don't know how much of that $2 million can be funneled to the players. But, I mean, the league can do whatever it wants to make the league money. That's not going to change for the Big 12. The players need to make money. The Big 12 needs to be able to pay salaries commensurate with the SEC and the Big 10. Until that happens, you know, it's clearly going to be the number three conference, in my opinion, but it's going in the right direction. I don't see the ACC doing anything. So good for the Big 12. They're committed to being good. They have programs, Texas Tech, BYU, that really care about this thing, Utah. And you know what? They need to get money somehow, some way. Go full on NASCAR. Yes. I'll tell you this, Stu. Good stuff on college football. Big year. I got three coaches. Big year for these three coaches. Prime in Colorado. They won one Big 12 game last year. What's this Dion thing going to be? I got Dabo in Clemson. It feels like they slip every year. Is Dabo going to be able to pick this thing up and get Clemson on a national relevance? Top five? Top 10? Probably not. And Kalen DeBoer, is Bama fan going to be okay with 9-3, 10-2, still get you to the playoffs, but not the Saban 11-1 type of deal? I don't know. Great stuff. Stuart Kovacs producing, Peyton Lodge running our board. Yours truly, Johnny Ballgame. We go all into the morning and great Westwood lineup coming up. Westwood One lineup. Big week or not. Next Sunday, Stu, is LeBron going to have an NBA team? Quick, yes or no?
2: No.
0: Love ya!
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0: Johnny Ball Game, Westwood One Sports Night. I think, and I don't, it's just in my head right now when I was thinking about Shaq and Kobe in duos and where you could honestly say that the best two players in the league at one time were teammates. Like, you could legitimately throw that there. I don't know if we're going to get that close, but for me, Wemby and Dylan Harper could get close. I think Dylan Harper, guys, if it's not next year, it'll be coming because he's barely a 20. I think he's a top 10 player in the league. I think that guy's going to be a massive problem. And if him and Wemby gel, and I hope they do, that could be really lethal as a maybe Shaq and Kobe thing. And who knows what will get in the way of that. 310-840-4910. 2 for 2 with Stu.
1: What will the sports world be talking about in the morning? It's 2 for 2 with Stu.
2: All right, ball game. We talked about some LeBron James possible destinations last hour, and one of those rumored teams could be the Miami Heat, of course, where he played for a few years. Well, big man Bam Adebayo and Tyler Hero, the former Heat player after being traded to the Bucks, they got into a physical altercation in Las Vegas this week. Apparently, according to rumors, there was a private DM conversation between the two. They were mad. Hero mocked Bam and his $60 million salary. That was between a Hero and a fan. And then the altercation, of course, happened during the Summer League where the Bucks and Heat teams were playing. Both players were there. And Adebayo, he slapped Tyler Hero. So what are your thoughts about this altercation between Bam and Tyler Hero?
0: Good one, Stu. Well, now he lived up to his nickname, right, Bam? I'll say this. I think the reason Bam did that was because he could. Him and Tyler Hero were close. They've been in the league the same time. They grew up together in this league. Hell, they were probably teenagers or just close to teenagers when they joined the team. And it hurt Bam that, and that's weird why you would DM that stuff to a random fan. And you got to be, for me, an a-hole to be that random fan and get that trust from Tyler Hero and then run and screenshot it. Like, screw off, dude. That's Bush League, if you ask me. But still, for Tyler Hero to say that so loosely on social media in this world, to not expect it. And I just think, Bam, they're like brothers, Stu. It wasn't like a normal player because they've been on the same team for so long. Heck, there was a pod where Bam said his closest person on the team was Tyler Hero. I think it's almost like a brother's pissed off at each other, so you feel like maybe you can punch your brother, whereas you can't punch so someone else in that situation. Or maybe they didn't get along, and it was a really bumpy road, and we don't know about that side of it. You never want it to go to violence. I'm sure Bam, he gets suspended, the first 2 games of the year, maybe? I don't know if they've already given him a fine. He'll do all that stuff. It's a bad look for the league, but it is what it is, and it's summer league, and I don't think we'll hear much about this, maybe, until the Heat and the Bucks play. Then it'll get pretty interesting, Stu.
2: Yeah, it was certainly one when I saw it pop up on my phone on a Friday afternoon. I was, wait a second, it was from the Shams account, but is this the real Shams account? I had to make sure I double, triple checked. I was like, wow, that is something that I wasn't expecting to see this offseason. Another person who was in a little bit of hot water, and that is Carolina Hurricanes majority owner Tom Dundon. And that is because he had the names of his wife and 5 children engraved at the very top of the Stanley Cup. His family members, they took up the entire first 2 lines of the team. Now, there isn't any official rule in terms of, the person has to be a player or have an official role with the team, but you are only allowed 55 slots, so that means a guy like Joel Nystrom, a 24-year-old defenseman who played 38 games, wasn't on there. Bobby Gorman, who has been an equipment manager since 1976 when the team was sold to Hartford Whalers, he wasn't on there. Other minority owners as well. What do you make of this whole situation of this guy putting his family on the Stanley Cup?
0: Two schools of thought, Stu, and I'm not sure which you or listeners are thinking on this one. It's one school, my team, my cup, my names. End of story. It's my call, my team, my cup. I own this thing. School of thought number two, that's an abuse of power. Yeah, we know, okay, you can put Humpty Dumpty sat on a wall. You could write a nursery rhyme on there. Good for you. You can do that. But it doesn't mean you should. It's an abuse of power. Like, this NHL goes back. I mean, the Stanley Cup's around since the early 1900s, pre-World War I. And nothing like this has been done, as far as I know, taking it to this where we got Braxton and Jackson and all these new names. Caden and Jaden and Dayton. Whoa. All over the damn Stanley Cup. Oh, Brex. Like, abuse of power. Like, it's just, to me, it's a bad look. Especially, like Stu said, there was a dude on the team who played 30 of the 82 games. His ass should be on the cup. Imagine what he's thinking. Hey, Blazer fan, this is your owner. I don't know. I mean, I thought it was a bad look, Stu. I guess there's kind of nothing you can do about it. The NHL government.

0: in the future, you know, teams won't necessarily do this. I'll say this. What if Carolina wins it next year? Was his dog getting on there? Or kids again? I don't know what he would do. Who knows?
1: Maybe the grandchildren make it next time around.
0: Good point. Yeah, everybody's getting their name on the cup. Like, it's just, to me, it's cheesy McGillicuddy. It's Stinky Sullivan. They put Stinky Sullivan on the cup. You know, I would have been more impressed with that name than I would have I shouldn't make fun of names. It's fine, but yeah. I mean, it's not the kid's fault. You know, it's not the kid's fault. Dad's doing this. Anyway, I thought it was weak, man, especially when there's guys that were on the team playing games. You should get your name on the cup, especially if you played almost half this season. Ugh, owners.
1: I agree with you. I just think it's a bad look. He didn't do anything that was illegal, but I feel like this, maybe enough people will be mad about this to, you know, make a rule. And again, like, I don't even mind the owner putting a family member, but, you know, putting that many and then players that had such a huge role not being a part of it. It's terrible. Yeah. I hate
0: That's
1: it.
0: Unfortunate. Yep. Two for two. With Stu, right here, Westwood 1-310-840-4910. If you guys want to get back in on this, go ahead, give us a call. I will say this, you don't have to call. You can just text us, same number. We got Jason in Boston saying, the same machismo that makes men elite athletes and competitors is the same machismo that prevents them from being self-aware and recognizing that their time may be done. Not everyone can be Barry Sanders. Appreciate that text. We got Houston, Texas chiming in. Says the Houston Rockets are where LeBron needs to go as a point guard with Durant, Thompson, Smith Jr. So he wants LeBron to run the point in Clutch City. So you can text us to 310-840-4910. I was thinking about this, and this is what I try to do on this show, guys. Just tell my own stories, try to entertain you and use the NFL as a kick-ass backdrop because I follow the NFL closer than any other thing I've ever done in the history of my stupid life. So pay attention to that stupid league. But I look at coaches and teams and dynasties, if you will. And for me, there's like two types of NFL head coaches. One, does he win with the players? Two, does he win with the scheme? Not many do both, but if you do both, if you find both, if you have both, then that's pretty much the essential ingredients to a dynasty. For example, when Andy Reid got Patrick Mahomes, Andy Reid was a scheme coach. And for the first time in his career, he had the better players, too. And then you saw, you know, 5 Super Bowls in 6 years, 4 Super Bowls, 5 years, whatever it was. That's what happened there. And, I mean, you can go back and back and back. I mean, and it's okay. I'm not saying one is better than the other. Because finding the best players and coaching the players to become great players, okay, you don't need to scheme as much. Line up and kick their ass, Seabass. Totally get it. Like the 1970s Steelers, first dynasty, one of the first dynasties. That was a player dynasty. Look at all the Hall of Famers. I mean, the Steel Curtain defense. They lined up and they kicked your ass. It wasn't this beautiful Chuck Knoll scheme. They had really good players. You go to the 80s with Bill Walsh in the West Coast offense. That was scheme. You saw that because it worked with different parts, different quarterbacks, even when they went to Steve Young after Bill Walsh, but it was the same system. And when Bill Walsh got his hands on a Jerry Rice, all of a sudden he had the scheme, but he also had better players. And you saw what the Niners were in the late 80s, early 90s. One of the best teams I have ever seen. Fact of the matter is the best Niner team I saw was in 1990. Year they didn't win the Super Bowl and they lost to Matt Barr field goals in the 90 NFC Championship game where Montana twisted his elbow. But not here nor there. You know, certain head coaches, they get players and they beat you there. Others, they're schemers, man. And I think going into this offseason, I think we could all agree that the Super Bowl champion hasn't been all that discussed that much. Fine. You know, way in Seattle, there's a lot of things you can pick and part about this and that and what happened. And, okay, will the staying power, whatnot. Just, there's not a star megaplex quarterback there, so you don't have that storyline. I don't want to say they're boring. They're not. But they're certainly not brash like the LOB was. It's more business. And that's where I'm going with this. Because the Seahawks won a Super Bowl with the scheme. I don't think anybody is going to deny that. Mike McDonald's schemes. Hell, Kyle Shanahan hasn't scored in 9 quarters against Mike McDonald. 9. Shanahan can't score on him. Scheme. Yes, they have really good players too. Hear Kirk Cousins talk about the disguising of coverages. What? It's scheme. I think we'd all agree on that. Offense does what offense can do, and it's not like their offense isn't good. They have the offensive player of the year. Yeah, he's dangerous. But that's on scheme. And I think when you look at, like, what talk to Seahawk fans and whatnot, you know, losing Kenneth Walker, losing a disgruntled corner that's probably an addition by subtraction with Reek Woolen, losing your third safety and Kobe Bryant, losing a situational pass rusher and Boye Mafe. I mean, Seahawk fans, there's 2 people to keep, 2 most important. It's John Schneider and it's Mike McDonald. The scheme, they find the players. They're going to beat you with the scheme. And it worked. They won a Super Bowl that way. Nobody predicted them. Why? Because they looked at the talent in the roster and they didn't predict the scheme. They didn't know that the whole damn league, they didn't know that Kyle Shanahan could not figure this out in 3 games. They didn't know that. And that's where it's different. Does your coach, your NFL team, is he a scheme guy? Or is he a player's guy? Like, I'll just use the Seahawks as an example. The LOB Seahawks, Pete Carroll is not a scheme guy. They had better players than everybody else. They nailed draft picks. John Schneider is legendary. He'll be in the Hall of Fame one day as a general manager, Bill Polian type, in my opinion. A Howie Roseman type. I mean, just the drafts they've had. So there's that. And Pete Carroll, with the best players in the league on emotion and rah-rah, and it was great, and the Legion of Boom, they beat you because they had better players. Mike McDonald, however many years later, same franchise, beat you because he has the scheme. And I think that's why Seahawk fans are so confident with this offseason, that they are going to be a damn difficult problem for like 29 teams in this league. Where they're not going to figure out that defense, especially the AFC teams. That was murderer's row last year when the Seahawks went against the AFC in those 4 games. None of them could hang, and that was a good division they beat. Jacksonville, Houston, Indy had Phillip Rivers, but yeah. So I think for Seahawk fan, they're thinking, okay, as long as Mike McDonald is here, and John Schneider is here, okay, we can lose players because it's not so much the player as it is the scheme. And they have really good players. They nailed that Russell Wilson trade and got him a stud lineman and one of the top, in my opinion, if it works out for him, one of the top 5 defensive backs in Seahawk history. And that's saying something, maybe top 3. For the Russell Wilson trade, not only that, but just knowing that Russ had met the cliff. It was over. He had lost his mobility, and his mobility was what made him magical, in my opinion. When Russ lost his mobility, he was helpless. He couldn't get out of the pocket anymore. He could never see, but he could still find a way to get out and destroy you on the ad lib. Russ might have been the best ad lib quarterback of his era. Just drive a knife through your heart if you're rooting against him. And when he lost the mobility, it was done, dude. 310-840-4910. But I think that's what's been quiet with the Seahawks this year in the offseason. It's about the scheme. And I think with a lot of teams and coaches, it's not so much the scheme. It's just we win because we get the best players and we don't have to scheme you up. Like for me, I'll use this as an example. Like if I was running a team and I couldn't, I'd be horrible at this. I'm way too emotional. But I would rather spend, let's say, $50 million on Sean McVay to coach my team every season. I give him a 5-year, $250 million deal, spending money that I will never have. I would rather give McVay $50 million than, sorry, Mike Wickett, Jordan Love $50 million. I would rather let McVay find me a quarterback and put the trust in him than paying a Jordan Love, a Dak Prescott. Like, I'd rather have Sean McVay as my coach than Dak Prescott as my quarterback. Stuart Kovacs, you're starting fresh. You get one pick. You can pick Dak to be your quarterback or Sean McVay to be your coach. Where are you going?
1: I think McVay is so head and shoulders better than any coach. And Dak is a fine quarterback, but he's not that franchise-changing quarterback. I'm going McVay.
0: That's why it's weird. Why does Dak cost $50 million a year and Sean McVay's making $15 million reported? Like, are you kidding me? Like, if I was an owner, I'm flipping that. I want the coach in football. I want the scheme because players age. We're talking father time. And if you can't replenish players, and let's be honest, I'll go back, the LOB Seahawks, they didn't replenish the players. And Pete kept running the cover three zone, and it wasn't working because they didn't have better players than the opponents anymore. And it was a tough ending, and they were still okay. They had a top-of-the-line quarterback at the time, and they still had some really good pieces, too. They were farting around in the wild card round most years. But, yeah, they were still good, but they weren't going to win a Super Bowl. And with the scheme, in my opinion, you have a better shot at just staying the course, staying consistent, and you don't have to hit on picks. Who's the one team in the league, Peyton Lodge, board operator, who's the one team in the league that, like, never, ever, ever has a first-round pick?
2: Oh, wow. Well, not my Angels, that's for sure.
0: I'm talking football, Lodge.
2: Sorry, well, I know you are, but I'm just being teams in general.
0: All right, Stu, let me throw it to you. Lodgy, wake up. Stuart, what NFL team never, ever, ever, ever has a first-round pick?
1: Oh, that would be the bleep them picks Los Angeles Rams.
2: That too.
0: Yeah, how they doing? You know, how are they? What's going on? The Rams are a perfect example. The scheme, McVay, they can trade first-rounders, and they do all the time. They never have a first-round pick. That's why they didn't even know what to do with one this year. They messed it up, I think, because they don't know what to do with the first-round pick. Like, what do we do here? Oh, my God. We're not used to having these talented players in front of us. We don't even know what to do. We screw it up. I mean, we'll see. But, yeah, it's the Rams. They scheme it. And, like, Sean McVay, for me, I would rather have him than, like, almost any quarterback in the league. And I'm almost ready to say that about Mike McDonald. I think he is the McVay of defense. And if you look at that Seahawk roster, that's why Seahawk fans are kind of shaking their head this offseason, kind of like, we got Cy Young winners over here. Like, why aren't you looking at us here? We lost a running back who had 53% of the carries and wasn't the full-time back until the NFC Championship. Guys, Zach Charbonnet got hurt in the divisional playoff round. Fantasy owner, you know this. You couldn't even start Kenneth Walker at the end of the year. You couldn't play him. He was in an RB committee, and he wasn't getting the teeters. Charbonnet was. Like, Seahawks fans, don't look at that as a massive loss. And what did they do to replenish? Well, they took a running back in the first round. That's more capital than they put into K-9. And they got Wilson from Green Bay. And, Charbonnet, we'll see when he's back. Like, they're not really sweating that. And I can't wait to see what K-9 can do as an RB1. Because when the Seahawks tried to do that, he broke down every year. I love the guy, but he broke down every year. The one year he didn't is when they split carries. And then, luckily, he was healthy when Charbonnet went out in the divisional round where he could carry the load for the conference championship and then the Super Bowl where he lives forever and he's an MVP. But it's the scheme, in my opinion, for coaches that makes him so much more valuable. I saw Kevin O'Connell go 9-8 last year with Turd Ferguson's at quarterback. That's real for me. To win games in that league, tough every stinking week. And when you go in, like my reference, when you go in with a butter knife to a machete fight, it's more scheme than players for me. It's easier, I think, and they're both impossible, right? It's damn near impossible to say we have the most talented roster in the league. That's really hard. And it's really hard to say we have the smartest coach, the best system in the league. Two or three teams can say that. And I think Seattle's one of them. I think the Rams are one of them. 310-840-4910. I'm Johnny Ballgame. 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
18: Well, much quieter here as we head into the start of the week. We'll drop down to near 70 overnight tonight. Light northeast winds. For our Monday afternoon, a slim chance of an isolated afternoon bubble up, splash and dash storm, mainly across far eastern and southeastern Oklahoma. Otherwise, most of us stay sunny and dry with highs near 91. And we'll stay a little cooler before we warm up toward the end of the week. From the Bob Mills Weather Center, I'm News on 6 meteorologist Aaron Reeves.
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0: Sports Night with Johnny Ballgame.
1: Instagram at Johnny Ballgame, KTIK. Or just type in John Mallory. That's me. Back to these calls. Let's start with Jimmy. Appreciate you holding, Jimmy. And we want to get back to wherever the hell you guys want to go. The LeBron situation. We're asking, I'd like to know, any athlete that you saw perform way past their prime, whether it's television or live, and you were like, man, I love that guy, that girl. I don't want to see him play anymore, though. I'm done. I don't want to see it anymore. Maybe there were some diehard Conor McGregor fans that said that last night. Give me an athlete you've said that that's drew those emotions for you. Like, you felt embarrassed for him. You don't want him to play anymore. Or her. We'll take those. But first, Jimmy, appreciate you, brother. Thanks for holding. What you got, pal?
2: Hey, John. You got me?
1: Yes, sir. Jimmy.
2: All right, man. Yeah. Appreciate you having me, man. Your take on Dylan Harper, man, I think he's the truth, dude. I think you're right. He's going to be a top 10 player. And, like, I am a little confused on why there ain't no noise on LeBron going there. I think he'd be like, so on another radio show, I won't name it, but, like, you know, if you, like, he'd be the adult in the room, you know what I'm saying? If he was there with San Antonio against in the finals against the Knicks, and then, you know, finally with I think Golden State, like, so I'm up here in Northern California, right? And he's starting to get into golf. Stephen Curry plays golf. I think that might be a thing, man.
1: So would Miami, though, right? Like, yeah, thanks for the call. Appreciate you, Jimmy. Like, I think golf will factor in. As crazy as that is, I think he will pay attention to that. But it's not going to be that's not going to be the reason, I don't think. And I don't know if San Antonio needs an adult in the room. Maybe they do. Maybe that is LeBron. Or maybe they feel LeBron might kind of just hinder a little bit with where they want to go. It's crazy. I'm not saying a fan base should be like, no, we got LeBron. What are we doing? What is our GM thinking? Even though Nick fan will probably say that. But I don't think he's going to go to the Knicks. Mr. Positive, Detroit, always taking your calls. What are you going to say tonight, Positivity, bro?
3: Boom, shakalaka. Johnny Ballgame, you're bringing the energy. You asked a very great question, the conundrum, player or scheme. Now, when you think about Barry Sanders, there is no scheme. They improvise. The great ones have the ability to improvise. You're Patrick Mahomes, you're Josh Elvis Allen, you're Barry Sanders. But case in point, upon reflection, you need the scheme. Case in point, Dan Campbell, what happened without Ben Johnson? Where did we go? Boom, shakalaka. Everybody go for your dreams. Ow!
1: The Lions finished last in the NFC North Division last year. The Bears finished first. I mean, if that's not one of your biggest takeaways from the 2025 regular season, it should be. Because Ben Johnson flipped that division. And 100%. 100%. Dan Campbell, the Lions are not the scheme anymore, and that's who they were. Yeah, Dan Campbell provides what Dan Campbell provides, and he's great at it. He's great at it. You know, Mike Ditka, Buddy Ryan had the 46 defense. Guys, they lost their next two playoff games after winning the Super Bowl in 85. Divisional round, 86, Washington. Divisional round, 87, Washington, slippy slappy. Like, Buddy Ryan left. That was a big deal. That hurts. 310-840-4910. And, you know, Dan Campbell was actually even calling plays at the end of the year. Remember that? That's just, I mean, feels way out of his wheelhouse. especially to like win Super Bowls and stuff. Sucks. Lion fan, I hate this for you, but you have to look back on that Ben Johnson era, the 15-2 season, the rest of your life and say, what if? It sucks. It sucks. 310-840-4910. Good stuff, guys. Let's get to Santa Cruz. We got Steph in Santa Cruz. Steph Curry, what's up, man? Welcome to Westwood One.
4: Hey, I'm the real Steph. Forget about Stephen Curry. I'm just kidding.
1: All good.
4: Hey, so Johnny, going back to the LeBron James and Jordan thing, so what if Jordan did say, you know what, after he won six, let me join Kobe and Shaq? What if he did that? You know, what if he started joining teams? And then what would people think of him? You know?
1: I think, first off, I don't think it would change. Michael Jeffrey Jordan would still be the most iconic sports person this country has ever produced. It would just have enhanced him. They would have said, well, Michael was the missing piece to get. He was the adult in the room with Shaq and Kobe, and he was able to call. Kobe listened to Michael. Of course Kobe would listen to Michael. Michael was probably the only player in that league that Kobe would listen to outside of a Phil Jackson, because what? Michael listened to Phil, so Kobe's going to listen to Phil. Look, if Jordan's legacy didn't get tarnished wearing an idiotic Washington Wizards uniform, then it certainly would not have been tarnished in any regard if he would have caught on and hung on to a championship with Lakers or whatever it was and just kind of hung on. And that matter of fact, it wouldn't have helped. It wouldn't have hurt him at all. Hell, the Wizards don't hurt him. People just erase that from their memory. Jordan apologists act like that doesn't matter. Because be honest, LeBron, thank you for the call. LeBron's never had that. LeBron, and I don't think this is going to be that either. Michael had that. It was legit. He played 2 years. They didn't go to the playoffs once in maybe the worst Eastern Conference I ever remember. That's when the Nets were going to the finals, getting their asses swept like two straight years. It was a horrible era of the East. And Michael wasn't making the playoffs there. It happened. He was not his airness anymore. People don't care. He's Michael Jordan. They don't care. Hell, people will tell you he was good at baseball. That's how much they love Michael Jordan. They'll tell you, well, yeah, but if he would have stayed with it, or if you really look at it, like they tell me that he was good at baseball. Fine, yes. Was it hard as hell to do what he did in baseball? Yes, 100%. It was. But no. If that's where you were going with that, and I think you were, great call. Like, you know, Michael never did that. He never, you know, hitched his wagon to another championship just to get a couple more rings. He did not do that. But he did come back, and it was gross. He didn't look, I mean, that uniform on him, oh, no, the Wizards, Michael. Let's get to Texas. We got JK in Texas. Check this out. The dude in Texas wants to talk football. I love it. JK, what you got?
5: So this is interesting. You know, you're talking about the scheme versus player. Think about all the college football teams where this really matters with the coach and the scheme. These coaches have assistant coaches, defensive coordinators. They leave, and then the teams are never the same. Baylor, for example, in the Big 12 was rolling for years. Joey McGuire leaves, boom, they're gone. Those coaches in college football matter so much, and it happens across the board. Nick Saban leaves, Alabama gets terrible for a few years. They're coming back, but I mean, you know, imagine what would happen at Clemson if Dabo Swinney leaves. They're in the gutter immediately.
1: JK, stay on the line here. I just want to interject myself. Dabo is the best example of this, because pre-NIL, Dabo got better players than everybody else. Dabo got the kids, and he put the slide in, and he was fun. Dabo got the best players, and he was in the CFP every single year. NIL comes, Dabo pushes back on it, very apprehensive, a little prickly with it, doesn't move forward with it. Dabo doesn't get the best players anymore. He doesn't. And where is Clemson? Yeah. I know they backed into a CFP a couple of years ago, but they were not a threat. Not like they were in the Watson to Lawrence era. They're putting more dudes in the league than Ohio State then. Now, are you kidding me? Great example, JK, in Texas. College football scheme is, especially with the NIL, where you have a new team every single year. Not only, I mean, you got to teach that scheme well, and you got to teach that scheme quickly, JK. Anything else you want to add?
5: No, I think you're 100% right. And the assistant coaches, I think it's something I think we miss out on a lot too. These assistants leave to try to go be head coaches, and sometimes it works, sometimes it doesn't. But the team that they leave usually has a pretty big drop off when that OC takes off and takes their system somewhere else. They try to bring a new scheme in, and it doesn't do the same. I think you're right on. That scheme is super important.
1: JK from Texas, keep listening. Sunday nights, your boy Johnny Ballgame on Westwood One. Thank you for the call. Let's get to Chicago. Daniel in Chicago, you're next up with Ballgame. What you got, bro?
6: Thank you. Even though I'm from Chicago here, I want to defend LeBron in this LeBron versus Michael discussion. Michael stayed with Chicago because he had some damn good players with him on his team. When LeBron left Cleveland, they were pathetic. The next year after LeBron left, I think Cleveland finished in last place with like 30 wins. They were just pathetic. I have no problem with him not sticking with a horrible team and finishing in second or third place year after year. He went to a better team, won some championships. Michael was lucky enough to have good players like Scottie and Horace and so forth he could play with. So he stayed with Chicago. We'll never know what would have happened if Michael would have been playing on a really bad team. He's not the most patient guy in the world, as you know. If he had been playing for a very bad team year after year, he may have gotten impatient and said, get me out of here too. So we'll never know for sure, but LeBron had every right to demand to go to a better team. He went to Miami. Good for him. He won championships. I'm happy for him. I still think Michael's the best of all time, but LeBron is a damn good player. I have no problem. He's a great guy. Wonderful person for the NBA. I like him an awful lot, too.
1: Thanks for the call, Daniel. I like LeBron like that, too. It looks like he's a good dad. His sons, his daughter. Looks like he's a good husband. He's had his wife since he was together in high school with her. I've never seen any scandal. Never seen him in handcuffs. I've never seen him in a courtroom. But I get it. He flops. Damn him to hell. 310-840-4910. Good stuff on that. Football coaches, schemes, LeBron situation, where's he going? We're all over it tonight. Johnny Ballgame, download the Westwood One Sports app.
0: Westwood One! We love sports. We love to laugh. We love hearing from
1: schemes. LeBron situation, where's he going? We're all over it tonight. Johnny Ballgame, download the Westwood One Sports app.
0: Westwood One! We love sports. We love to laugh. We love hearing from you. Talking sports with you, not at you. This is Westwood One Sports.

0: had a second to let go of the leash. Your foot was on the gas, and her life was on the line. Speeding catches up with you. 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
1: Good stuff tonight. Stuart Kovacs producing, Peyton Lodge running the board. Johnny Ballgame here. 318-840-4910. Does your coach of your favorite team, college, pro, does he win with better players or do they win with a scheme? Both work. Both you can have dynasties with. We've seen it. I mean, take the early 90s Cowboys. Three titles in 4 years. Dynasty. Jimmy Johnson got better players than everybody. That Cowboy team, and I lived in that era, they were loaded. They were so much further from the pack with talent. It wasn't about Jimmy Johnson's schemes. Not in Miami either. He got the best players at the U. He got the best players, and he beat you with them. Nick Saban gets the best players. However, you could throw some scheme in there with Saban. However, he had a different offensive coordinator every other year at Bama. Different systems, whatnot. It wasn't this Saban offensive scheme. No, he got the best players. And sometimes, if you can say you have both, and that's probably when you like that's the dynasty. When you can say, our coach, we're winning with both right now. Or we've won titles with both. Like, the Patriots are weird in this because absolutely Belichick's defensive scheme, he won titles with it with the Giants as a defensive coordinator when he had his hands on Lawrence Taylor. And the Patriots have won so many different titles with so many moving parts. Yes, it was the system. However, we all know Thomas Edward Patrick Brady Jr. held fort on the offense. And they had about the same type of offensive scheme. Now, they did change with the whole league. When everybody just started passing, so did the Patriots. But if you go back and look at Brady's first couple titles, kind of more game manager stuff than his last couple titles where he's, I don't know, throwing 500 yards in the Super Bowl and losing. Still never forget, still never understand why Malcolm Butler didn't play that game. Not here nor there. But yeah, is that how it works? Because coaches, you can do both. And both absolutely work. But for me, I like the scheme. Because I think if I miss on the talent, maybe the scheme will bail me out. Because if you build your dynasty, your championship, your team, whatever, on just having great players, use the 2013 Seahawks, for example, all those great players they had, they were all young. If you can do that, great. But if you miss on those players, you can't fall back on your scheme. Look at Dan Campbell. He couldn't fall back on his scheme. And that happens. But in my opinion, like, for example, going through this is Sean McVay with the Rams. They don't need first-round picks. They need players that fit their scheme, and it works for them. I mean, Robert Woods was a badass with the Rams. I never ever heard of him again anywhere else. Right? I mean, you see, Puka Nacua, day three. What? And he's like the best receiver. Yeah, if he would have been drafted, I'm sorry, by the Denver Broncos, whoever, we don't even know who Puka is, in my opinion. Not to the level we do in the McVay system. McVay did the same thing with Cooper Kupp. He was in the third round playing in the Big Sky. And he won a Super Bowl MVP for him. Had a Randy Moss, Jerry Rice type of season in 2021. Historic triple crown. Third rounder. Crafty white dude from Eastern Washington. And then you're like, well, McVay, you really found a diamond in the rough. Man, everybody missed on Cooper Kupp. Then what does he do a couple years later? Oh, yeah. He goes and finds Puka in the fifth round. Scheme. And I see Mike McDonald doing that on defense. So that's why, again, I think a lot of Seahawk fans out there are like, I get it. Yeah, they lost a player here or a player there. Tell me when they lose Mike McDonald. Then I'm going to be worried. You lost Kubiak. Uh-oh. Do you know how many teams have a new OC this year? Over half the league, I think. And with Super Bowl teams, yeah, you lose your OC. Philly, Kellen Moore, I get it. It can hurt. But I still think the butter is the bread is buttered with the dark side on that defense. Keep this scheme, find the players that fit. And then every now and again, you get it. Andy Reid, scheme, so good. Andy Reid went to the playoffs with Jeff Garcia on a half a season. Andy Reid made Michael Vick an MVP candidate. Andy Reid made Donovan McNabb a borderline Hall of Famer. Scheme. Then all of a sudden he gets the player too, and you saw the Mahomes era. Light them up. 310-840-4910 here all morning. Westwood One Sports. Johnny Bowl Game. 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

0: 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Always appreciate you. I'm the late Sunday night guy. Got my pals with me. Stuart Kovacs, producer, Peyton Lodge, board operator, and you guys, our callers, 310-840-4910. Football, schemes, coaches, LeBron, where do you want him? What's the best fit? What do you see happening there? We're taking those calls. And athletes. You know, I can't get the Conor McGregor thing out of my head. That was bad. And it's nobody's fault. It just sucks. I mean, it felt like he was throwing a Hail Mary in the first quarter, going on that move at that time. But that's what makes him him, I guess. And especially in an individual sport, when Father Time shows up, it's like Mike Tyson in 1987. It's lights out. And to me, that's kind of what I saw with Conor McGregor. If he fights again, we'll see. If he doesn't, I'm okay with that too. And I'm just kind of asking you guys, who's an athlete for you where at the end you were like, I don't want him to play anymore. Like, I feel bad for him. Like, I don't want to see this. We're sports fans because we're emotional. Sports give us the emotions. And we let sports dictate our emotions. Like, I give the, you know, my teams, I give them my heart. What do they say about love? Love is giving someone or something the power to destroy you, but trusting them not to. That's love. You give somebody the power to destroy you, but they trust that you trust them that they won't. We do that with our sports teams. Some of us, we give them the power to absolutely destroy us when they lose. And when they win, yeah, it's the emotion. We want that emotion. We're willing to risk the bad emotion to get the good. Even if it's the worst trade ever, like a Jets fan, you get one side of the emotion. That's it. But you keep coming back because you thirst the opposite of that emotion and the drama. And we love sports. Let's get to Dallas. We got Dave in Dallas. Dave, you're with Johnny Ballgame on Westwood One Sports. Go for it, Dave.
1: How you doing, Johnny Ballgame?
0: Excellent, man. Excellent.
1: Man, appreciate what you do, and you're good at what you do. So,
0: Thanks, you got it.
1: So, going to schemes and players, you know, I've heard you mention, you know, the player. So, myself, I like a balance, but I haven't heard you brought in the factor and the aspect of coaches getting the best out of players, hitting the buttons at the right time. Jimmy Johnson, that's what made him great. He knew how
0: so
1: to
0: good.
1: Put the first buttons at the right time. He had a degree. Yeah. Psychology. Look at Charles Haley, San Francisco. He was a locker room disturbance, San Francisco.
0: 100%.
1: Charlie Haley.
0: Yeah, he did.
1: So that's the factor I'm bringing in.
0: I'll tell you this, Kyle Shanahan. I was talking about him earlier. Thank you for the call, Dave, in Dallas.
1: Yes.
0: I have him in the highest regard. I mean, he came closer to winning a Super Bowl, what, than any coach ever, right? He had a lead in overtime of a Super Bowl. That's pretty close to winning one. And he's been there again in Emmanuel Sanders and Jimmy Garoppolo, the deep pass overthrow that will live in Niner lore forever. Might have been a different game if he catches that. But, yeah. Like, I'm so on board with Shanahan and scheme that I thought giving Brock Purdy the Megaplex contract was a bad move. Because Kyle Shanahan showed me everything I needed to see, almost in the McVay neighborhood, where I don't need to spend Dak Prescott quarterback money when I have a schemer like Shanahan. Because I just look what he did with Brock Purdy. Like, okay, well, just I trust that. Sure, Brock Purdy they missed on, but really, did they? I credited that Shanahan system more than everybody missed on Brock Purdy. Just me. I credit Shanahan on that. And Niner fan, you can argue with me on that. And Brock Purdy's terrific. He is. But I thought Kyle Shanahan, in the year where Purdy was making nothing, he was the lowest form of drafted salary in the league, Mr. Irrelevant. And you got to have players everywhere else because the quarterback didn't cost anything. LOB Seahawks. Early Mahomes. When you get the quarterback on that rookie deal, especially when they're not even a first-round pick, like Brock Purdy, like to me, I'm thinking, okay, maybe this is how we do quarterback. Not we just want to get in this rat race of, hey, we need a $50 million a year quarterback. Oh, Seattle's not doing that. Let's get to Boston. Jim in Boston, you're up. Westwood One Sports, Jim.
2: Hey, Johnny.
0: Hey, bud.
2: Good morning. I'll chime in on the players that should have given up. Peyton Manning, he was horrible at the end of his career. It was sad to see. You know, I being a Patriot fan, I love the battles with him and Brady. And it just, he couldn't even throw the ball at all. It was like a shot put to him. And the same thing with the kid from Carolina. You know, those guys, they just got to give it up. They just can't be, you know, not everybody can go as long as LeBron and Brady. I mean, Brady gave it up at the end before he really got bad, which I think that's what they should do because it sort of taints their career.
0: I can't say it doesn't, Jim in Boston. Thank you for the call. I can't because, you know, Jim just used perfect examples there. I will say this about Manning. He won a Super Bowl in the last game he ever played. I mean, he didn't hang on and suck. I get it, though. He retired at the perfect time. Peyton should not. I mean, he was broken, and they were still able, with a historic defense in Denver, look at the numbers. That 2015 Bronco team belongs in that conversation, and that's how Peyton Manning won his final ring. Good for him, because he was the reason. The main object, basically in every game Peyton Manning played from his junior year of high school on, he was the focal point in that game. He was the most talked about player. He was under the most pressure. He had the biggest shoes to live up to. He was Peyton Manning. Every game he played. I remember when he started as a freshman. He came in for Todd Helton. And he was a freshman, which freshmen didn't start in 92. In college football very often. Peyton did. And he was the most talked about freshman. Every game he ever played in, he was the focal point. And the Super Bowl, he wasn't. And they were still able to win. Good for him. Huge Peyton Manning fan. 310-840-4910. Taking your calls here on Westwood One Sports Night. We got 2-4-2 with our boy, Stu.
3: What will the sports world be talking about in the morning? It's 2 for 2 with Stu.
4: All right, ball game. We were talking about Sean McVay and scheme versus players. Well, he might be getting back a very, very, very good player as Aaron Donald, the former Ram, was captured on video working out at the team's practice facility on Friday. This has basically only intensified rumors that the 3-time defensive player of the year could make a comeback to the Rams. The workout was recorded by TMZ Sports. He was on the field for roughly an hour, going through some rigorous drills. And Myles Garrett added fuel to the fire today. He posted a picture on an Instagram of an Aaron Donald jersey. So what do we think, ball game? Do we think it's more likely that Aaron Donald stays retired or comes back and joins Myles Garrett and the Rams this season?
0: With most players, I would say this decision might prolong because he doesn't want to go to camp. No vet. Nobody in their 30s wants to go to training camp. They're good to go. But it's Aaron Donald. Like, he's still working out. I mean, I don't think Aaron Donald has a whole lot of catching up to do because he still works out. Now he has to get in football shape, and Aaron Donald might want training camp. Whereas a lot of older players are, no, man. I think this is going to happen. I think Myles Garrett, the allure of another Super Bowl, it's fun. He's great at it. If he was playing 85% of the snaps the last year he played, maybe he plays 72% of the snaps this year. Hell, if he plays 40% of the snaps, you're loving that. And he'll play more than that. Stu, I think this is going to happen. And I'll tell you this. You want theater? You want drama? Watch the NFC West this year. Because when the Rams and the Seahawks throw the Niners in, when those three teams play, it's going to be like a heavyweight title fight. And by the way, I love this about the NFL schedule this year. The NFC West plays the AFC West. So Patrick Mahomes is coming to Seattle. The Broncos are playing the Rams, right? The Niners in that mix, the Chargers in that mix. Those two divisions each with like three solid playoff teams. That's going to be must-see TV when those two divisions match up this year. Stu, I can't wait, man. But yeah, I'll go on the record right now. I think Aaron Donald's coming back, and it's going to be fun to see. And Father Time, speaking of athletes, they hung on too long. I don't think anybody is going to say this in regards to Aaron Donald. I think people will expect him to play, I'll just say it right now, at a damn near all-pro level. It's Aaron Donald.
4: Yeah, it's going to be pretty incredible if that happens, getting him back after adding Myles Garrett. That defensive line is just going to be absolutely insane. And like you said, that NFC West is that is a wild, wild division. Well, another good division is expected to be the NFC North. And Vikings coach Kevin O'Connell talked about the Vikings quarterback competition this week between J.J. McCarthy and Kyler Murray. He said, quote, "Kyler has come in and done a great job. JJ, I think, has benefited from it. He has had a really good spring as a guy who's played 7 or 8 quarterbacks in the last 4 years. The 2 years we had our starter play the whole season, we won 13 and 14 games. We want to try to get back to that standard of having the quarterback position be a driving force behind us winning by doing our job," end of quote. So what do we think? I know we haven't even hit training camp yet, but in terms of the Vikings in this quarterback competition between McCarthy and Kyler, how do you think it plays out?
0: Well, I think you'd be tickled if J.J. McCarthy wins this gig, if you're a Viking fan, because that's what's supposed to happen when you draft a first-round quarterback, Michigan no less, in the top 15. He needs to pop, man. It needs to work. You have a quarterback coach, and you have a system. You do. They went 9-8 last year, shockingly, without the quarterback position. This guy, Kevin O'Connell, can coach. And you'd hope that it's McCarthy, right? First round pick, great. But dude, let's just say that, let's say Kevin O'Connell is the best quarterback coach that Kyler Murray has had as a pro. I don't think I'm being ridiculous with that statement. This is the best quarterback coach that Kyler Murray has had. Cliff Kingsbury, love ya, but I'm going to go ahead and say O'Connell has been more impressive with quarterbacks. Okay? If you get Kyler's best year, okay, you're going to get 4,000 passing yards. You're going to get like 68% completions, which is very high. And you're going to get, I don't know, a very manageable interception percentage. You look at Kyler's best year, 26 teeters, 12 interceptions. If Kevin O'Connell is the best quarterback coach he's had, maybe those interceptions drop. Maybe a few other things move up. Now, you still can factor in the running. I mean, Kyler Murray is 29. He's tough to bring down. He's tough to catch, I should say. And if he can get you 300-400 rushing yards, which I think he's capable of. I mean, he had a year where he had 800 rushing yards and 11 teeters. That's like RB2 for fantasy. He is such a dangerous draft and stash fantasy guy. But if he has his best year, the Vikings are going to be good, and they're going to factor in. The one thing that makes me nervous with Justin Jefferson owners here is Kyler never finds one guy. He pisses receivers off. DeAndre Hopkins went there and couldn't stand it. He never got the ball. It's all ad lib because he can't see, but it works. And then Marvin Harrison never developed. Like, Kyler Murray, I haven't seen just where he has that one receiver focuses on, and that guy is a fantasy badass. What's that going to be like with Justin Jefferson? That we will see. But this will be an interesting, this is what, there's two quarterback competitions, Stuart, we care about, I guess, three if you throw in Cleveland, the Raiders, the Vikings, and the, I won't say the Cardinals, nobody cares about that one. But yeah, I think that's the case. But I mean, where are you with Kyler Murray? Let's get a second opinion on this, Stuart. Like, your thoughts? You're hearing me go on this little thing?
4: Sure. Yeah, I mean, I feel like it's for them, it's a low risk, high reward. You bring him in. To your point, I feel like, yes, J.J. McCarthy, he's the guy you invested in. You invested the high pick in. You want him to win. I feel like one of these guys, one of these two guys has to at least be solid enough, right? Like, I'm not saying either one's going to be a top 5 to 7 quarterback. I would probably lean that Kyler wins the job, but I do think you are right. I do think they would prefer if it is McCarthy. That would be the best case scenario for them if he wins the job and leads them to the playoffs.
0: Anything else? 2 for 2, Stu?
4: I think that's it for this hour.
0: Good stuff, man. 2 for 2 with Stu. Johnny Ballgame on Westwood One. That's good stuff, Stu. The Viking fan, are you out there? Like, do you care who wins the gig? Do you want to see one guy over the other? That's a weird situation there. And, you know, a few quarterback competitions going on. You probably think Cousins is going to start week one unless Mendoza is just outstanding. But I don't see that. I think Cousins will get week one. I think most people do. Cleveland, we'll see. I don't know. I don't really care. I really don't. Whoever wins the gig in Cleveland, what, you get to go 4-13? Great. Cool. Smell you later. Like, I don't care. Like, I mean, it's like the Arizona situation. Like, as far as I know, and not that we care, but is Jacoby Brissett holding out? I mean, that's a core. I mean, he wants to be paid anyway. Arizona, that's a disaster. And look at that schedule. The Cardinals play in the NFC West, so they got those three twice each. And then they play the AFC West in their cross conference. So they got the Chiefs, the Broncos, the Chargers, Stewart's Raiders. Like, guys, I don't know where the Cardinals are going to win a game. I mean, I don't know if Arch Manning is going to be all that cool to go there. I'll throw that out there. If I was going to do this, and we'll come back with this, I need two teams from Stewart. I need two teams from Peyton. The two worst teams in the NFL. This one of these teams will be picking first overall in the draft next year. Get in on this. 310-840-4910. Johnny Ballgame. 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
5: When you first saw her, she was out walking her dog. You didn't notice her at first. But when you finally did, it was too late. Because at that moment, you were speeding. 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
12: Typical July heat coming up today, but humidity shouldn't be terrible. Temperatures will climb into the upper 80s by lunchtime with a high of 92. Maximum heat index into the mid 90s, and the winds are light out of the northeast today. A few isolated pop-up storms during the afternoon and evening, possible mainly southeast of Tulsa. From the Bob Mills Weather Center, I'm News on 6 meteorologist Stacia Knight.
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0: tonight with Johnny Ball Game. Appreciate you guys. Sunday nights, Westwood One. My man Stuart Kovacs producing in Peyton Lodge. Running our board, he'll pick up the phone when you guys call in. It's Peyton that you'll talk to. Nice guy. Went to TCU. Big football, big baseball fan. Loves the Angels. You know, I might do some trivia a little later with Peyton and his Angels and Stu with his Yankees over there. Great stuff. But let's get back to the calls right now on Westwood One Sports. Mark in Texas. Mark, what's up, man? You're talking to Johnny Ballgame. What you got?
1: Yeah, it doesn't even make sense because I'm calling about the 49ers, but I'm just passing through Texas. So that's
0: well, I love the Niners. Yep. I love talking Niners. What you got?
1: Well, you said something that got me thinking, and I am the 49er fan that agrees with you, actually. I was really disappointed that they signed Brock Purdy to that contract, and I could see maybe after the Super Bowl year, but the year after, and that year he was super inconsistent. And he seems to have everything perfect to look good and in football and in the playoffs and weather and things like that. Things aren't perfect all the time. So, but that second, the year after that, he didn't look good. And then they gave him that big contract. And last year, to me, he didn't look good when he got up against good competition. Mac Jones looked as good or better to me. So I think it's really handcuffed us. And what I wanted to call about, though, around the San Francisco area, everyone's talking like the 49ers had this great offseason and we're going to make a run at the Super Bowl. On what? We signed rejects. We signed the tech. Dallas got rid of that in Zdecky Zoo.
0: They have no money.
1: That guy's not that great. We're banking on him and Mike Evans on the downside of his career. That's our big signings. And then we've got Kittle coming. He's not even going to be back at the beginning of the season. He's getting older. We got Warner coming back from injury, who's getting older. What is everyone basing that the Niners are so much better? They're going to be worse. And here's my hope, and it ties into your last question. My hope is that finally they can't get rid of Shanahan because he is a great schemer, apparently. They got to get rid of Lynch. So you got to keep him, but you got to balance him out because he's not doing a good job with personnel, in my opinion. And they got to get rid of Lynch and bring in someone who's really good and really consistent. And I think this year we're up for a rude awakening. Does anyone remember what Seattle did twice in a row to the 49ers? Why are we a Super Bowl contender? We couldn't even be on the field with them. We are not good. We have the second easiest schedule, which I didn't even realize till just recently. They have the second easiest schedule behind the Patriots last year. Last year was a fluke that we got that far, and we got there barely. And I think this year we're going to be, hopefully, and this is my hope, that we're one of the top two or three picks, because that's what we're looking at. But what will probably happen, we'll win like five games and be like the seventh or eighth pick, and they'll make a mistake. So I'm an unhappy 49ers fan, and I want Lynch gone. I don't like this team. I want Brock Purdy out. They're not going to do it, but that's what I would do. And I would have signed Mac Jones and extended him and got rid of Brock Purdy.
0: Great call. Appreciate you, Niner fan. Anybody else want to comment on that at all? The Niners got where they got last year. Remember, they went on the road and beat the defending Super Bowl champion Eagles. That game happened. And yeah, I mean, for Seattle, Rashid Shaheed takes the opening kickoff back. And if you light that type of fire in that stadium, Kyle Shanahan knows this as well as anybody, you're probably done. And the Seahawks ran back the opening kick, Rashid Shaheed, and just never looked back. But the reason the Niners were there was Kyle Shanahan, in my opinion. It was the scheme, and it was Brock Purdy. He's great. But Kyle Shanahan, when he had to go to Brock Purdy, say it's a restaurant, he's cooking this amazing meal with very cheap ingredients. Brock Purdy was making league minimum money. And he's putting this type of restaurant. Great. The food's delicious. And then it gets to the point where, okay, we have all this extra money and what not to spend here. Are we going to use it to get maybe better ingredients? Or are we just going to, I don't know, put more money into the ingredients we're currently buying and just pay more for those? Like Kyle Shanahan showed me everything I needed to see. Here's the thing. They could have not gave Purdy the money and brought in Sam Darnold, who they already had, who credits Kyle Shanahan for his rebirth, has a Super Bowl ring on his finger. I don't know if Sam Darnold does if he doesn't have that red shirt year with Kyle Shanahan and Brock Purdy. I don't know if he does because he went to Minnesota after that, won 14 games. Seattle, Super Bowl. I mean, when Kyle Shanahan initially did that with Brock Purdy, that's all I need to see. I got the schemer. Luckily, I don't need to pay Dak Prescott money for my quarterback. I don't have to because Schottenheimer isn't my coach. No, I got Shanahan over here. I don't have to allocate that type of money to that position because, hey, he's good. And he can develop them, and he can go good to great, great to Hall of Fame. Kyle Shanahan, Niner fan, he will win a Super Bowl at some point. I would bet my, I don't know if I bet my house, but I bet a lot on Shanahan at some point winning a Super Bowl. He's that good. You also forgot to throw in the fact, though, you didn't mention when you talked about the older players on the Niners, Trent Williams, CMC, are two of the oldest players in the league at their position. CMC, 30-year-old running back, and I don't think there's a left tackle in the league older than Trent. Is there? It's tough. I mean, that team is running out of the players. You're right, and you miss on picks. The Brandon Ayuk, I didn't love that to begin with. Ugh. You know, and then anyway, if I was the Niners, I'm not. I wouldn't have given Purdy that money. And I think teams need to trust their coaches in their schemes maybe a little more. I don't know, but Shanahan was standing on the table. He wants to give him that type of money. But it felt to me like when the Niners were really killing it, they had like Jimmy Garoppolo. He was making good money too. But when they were really killing it, it was Brock Purdy's rookie deal. They got 4 years of it. And they went to Super Bowl here, NFC Championship, lost to the Rams, could have easily won that game. And they're just in the mix. And they've dealt with injuries more than any team in the league. They have no money to spend. That's the worst part. If you look at the salary cap, they have more money to spend than anybody. But they're not spending it so they can roll it over to the next 2 years to somehow get out of that cap hell. You can only keep kicking the can down the road. And this is a year for the Niners with the cap. They can't kick the can down. I think Mike Evans will help. I think Christian Kirk will help. Ricky Pearsall, I think they'll be fine. I think the Niners are going to be in the playoffs. I disagree with the caller on that because I trust Kyle Shanahan. I just don't see Kyle Shanahan coaching a team that's picking first in the NFL draft. But they've been bad before because they've been ravaged by injuries. But I think if Purdy's healthy, I don't think they're going to get worse than 5 games. Their schedule's tough. So if they get swept by Seattle, swept by the Rams, they lose 3 out of 4 games versus the AFC West. Okay, maybe even they puke one away against the Cardinals. But I trust Kyle Shanahan. He'll find a way. Because that's, again, I would rather pay $50 million for Sean McVay than $50 million for Dak Prescott. I would make that trade right now if I'm a Cowboy fan. I'll trade Dak for Sean McVay. They wouldn't do that. But that's where I am. I want the coach. I want the scheme now, especially in today's NFL. The players are constantly moving parts, and I want consistency with the scheme. And I think that's what Mike McDonald has in Seattle. I mean, just look at it. You'll see the assistants, they'll go left and right. The Ravens hired a Mike McDonald guy. You saw what happened with McVay. Are you kidding me? Greatest tree ever, and he built it before he was 40. That's who I want. And it's crazy how the NFL is. Sean McVay makes like 15 mil. Jordan Love makes like 50. Who'd you rather have on your team? Jordan Love is your quarterback or Sean McVay is your coach? To me, that's... And I'm like that with Kyle Shanahan, too. I think he's... Who's the best coach in the NFL that doesn't have a Super Bowl? Who's the best? Get rid of every coach with one. The McVays, the Reeds, on and on and on. Sean Payton, right? John Harbaugh, all the guys who've won rings, Nick Sirianni, on and on and on. Who's the best coach in the NFL? If you could pick one coach that hasn't won a Super Bowl yet, I'm riding Kyle Shanahan hard. 310-840-4910. Get in on this. Let's get Dan in California. Dan, are you a Niner fan?
2: I am since 1970.
0: Hell John yeah. Birdie. Well, what's your opinion on this, man?
2: You beat me to the punch a little bit. I totally disagreed with that last caller on the 49ers. I think it is all about Kyle Shanahan and he's a genius at offense. And unfortunately, we're in the toughest division in the NFL with Seattle and the LA Rams. But I think we could still squeak out 10 or 11 wins if we're lucky, you know, and squeak into the playoffs as a wild card. But
0: Bang Bang Niner Gang doesn't want to hear that, Dan, in California, and I appreciate your honesty. That's his kind of ceiling for the Niners, 10, 11 wins. Into the playoffs, probably third in the division, and you're farting around in a wild card game. I don't know why. Stuart, any chance the Niners win the NFC West this year?
3: Scale of 1 to 100, I'd say like 5%, I would say.
0: Wow. Okay, Peyton, yeah. Lodgy, where are you at? Scale of 1 to 100, the Rams win the NFC West. I'm sorry, the Niners win the division.
4: No, you already said it for me. You just said the Rams win the NFC West. No way. Okay. No way the Niners do.
0: So, okay, my two yahoos here, love them. They have no chance that the Niners can even win the division. Is that where we are right now? I'm the guy who's team Niner over here, Johnny Seattle? No, I call like I see it. I love the league, and I respect the hell out of the 49ers. And yes, as a Seahawks fan, every time it's Niner week or those teams, especially those old Pete Carroll versus Jim Harbaugh games, I was at the NFC Championship in 2013 when Colin Kaepernick just wasn't. He's still running. I love the Niners Seahawk, and now the Rams are there too. NFC West, guys, that's where it's at. I told you, I already have money. I put $200 on just the Super Bowl champion being in the NFC West. It's a bet I had last year. I made it in November and cashed in on that sucker too. And NFC Championship week, you know how good I was feeling when it was the Niners and the Seahawks playing each other. I knew I was going to get a play. Do that this year. Just ride that division. Probably going to have three teams with a shot in the playoffs. Let's go to Chicago. Brandon, Chicago, you're up with Johnny Ballgame on Westwood One. What do you know? What do you say?
5: What's up? What's good, man? Ballgame knows ball, man. So I had to give you a call, man.
0: Love it.
5: I wanted to touch them off, like, if I may, man. I might be giving you a lot on your plate, but bear with me. I wanted to do a little baseball, a little basketball, and wrap it up with the football. On the basketball side, man, Mike Williamson from the Bulls, Caleb Wilson. I know it's far-fetched, but LeBron to the Bulls is actually an option. They have the money to spend. You got Powell on our team, too. And, it would kind of bring back, the Bulls were good, Bulls-Knicks rivalry, and wanted to talk about how you were talking about how schemes and coaches affect these sports. And you think MJ would have been MJ without the triangle and Phil Jackson?
0: Yes, 100,000%. I don't buy the argument that Michael Jordan was a product of the triangle offense. It helped, I guess, but no, I don't buy that. It was Michael. It wasn't the triangle.
5: And the baseball tip, man, I really like what I'm seeing with from the Marlins and how they call the pitches from the dugout. I'm surprised more teams don't do that. You saw a lot of teams get beat on bad pitches in the playoffs last year, and I just think that's a good adjustment on scheme from the baseball side. And then on the football side, you know, Ben Johnson, when he was wrapping up OTAs, they're like, hey, Ben, what you going to do, you know, up until training camp? He's like, I'm going to go and watch some Dolphins run game film. And, you know, when you talk about scheme, man, this guy is all about scheme. And, you know, what he saw probably from Mike McDaniel was how they utilized A-chain in the outside run zone scheme, and, you know, how they got those tight ends to, you know, do some crack blocking. And then, you know, with Caleb, what I would love to see with Caleb, he's great on the timing and, you know, the preset motion. It's just, man, he has legs, man. This guy can go 22 miles an hour, bro. And he only had, like, 2 touchdowns last year. He had 0 in his first year. And I just think that's a weapon that is very underutilized, and they could have utilized it in the playoff game against the Rams. Yeah, man, I just think that, you know, he's probably one of the best scheme guys in the NFL right now, too.
0: Thanks for the call. I'll tell you this, yeah. I mean, I'm super high on the Bears this year because I think they finally have the players, and I know they have the scheme. Draft Rome Odunze on your fantasy team. He was popping last year, and then it kind of died. I see him having a really good year, and I think you can get him cheap. That's why I say get Rome. It's a first-round, top-10 talent. He's good. It'll work. Especially, yeah, he was a rookie. It was second year. I like him. That's why I really like the Bears too. I think they have the players, and I think they'll get the scheme. And you know what? I thought the Bears were on borrowed time in the Rams playoff game, to be honest. The Packers should have beat them fine. They didn't, but that game was one of the coldest in history. And Sean McVay takes a bunch of dudes from LA over there and they win. The Rams were the better team last year, but it might be different this year. And I don't ever remember going into a season more optimistic that the Bears have a chance to win a Super Bowl. Damn, I've been on the radio 15 years. I don't think I've ever said that on July 12th. I think the Chicago Bears can win the Super Bowl. I've never said that. As far as LeBron to the Bulls, I don't buy it. I don't think he wants to be a babysitter, other than the fact that he would think it would be cool to take a franchise that hasn't done squat and then, like, win with it. But there's not enough there. LeBron needs, I think, men, smart basketball players. Anyway, I don't see it. I think he's going to go with veterans, not a bunch of kids. 310-840-4910. I'm Johnny Ballgame. It's Westwood One Sports. Download the Westwood One Sports app.
6: 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And yes, we're counting. 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

310-804-4910, Sunday nights, early Monday morning. This is what we got. Ball game, Stuart, Peyton, talking some football and a couple of things, Niner talk. I'm loving this, by the way. I didn't see much of a drop-off last year, correct me if I'm wrong, from Mac Jones to Brock Purdy. I didn't see much of a drop-off. Why? Because, oh yeah, Kyle Shanahan. And Mac Jones was one of these first-round cast-offs. You can find

0: find these guys all over the league. Half of the first round quarterbacks don't make it. And you find them on the scrap heap. Sam Darnold, Baker Mayfield, resurrections. And maybe that's Mac Jones. And the Niners very intelligently didn't trade him. They have him on the roster. That's security, one. And that's a hell of a trade piece, too, to keep having it with that value growing. But Mac Jones completed 70% of his passes in the 8 games he started last year. I didn't see much of a drop-off. So all I'm saying is the luxury of having Kyle Shanahan is I can get $50 million worth of quarterback play without having to make with the $50 million. Because I have a coach who's brilliant with this position. And I saw what he's done with the Brock Purdy's. Jimmy, he went to a Super Bowl with Jimmy Garoppolo. Get off it. He's good at this. So all I was saying, and Brock Purdy's excellent. He's a Pro Bowler. He's great. Good for him. But for me, I have Shanahan. I don't need the $55 million I'm looking right now. Brock Purdy, bless his heart, he's awesome. But his average per year salary on this contract is $53 million a year. I mean, I don't need to spend that when I have Kyle Shanahan. I can spend that on other positions. And I'm still okay at quarterback. I mean, it's not like the Niners made a mistake. They're in the playoffs every year. They're awesome. They're the Niners. They're still massively legit. My opinion, they shouldn't have went that type of money to that type of position in Brock Purdy, who's fine. But I don't have him in the same neighborhood as Patrick Mahomes or Matt Stafford or Joe Burrow or Josh Allen. I don't know anybody that does. He's maybe outside of it. 310-840-4910. Let's get to Mike. You're driving home from Tahoe. Were you at the golf tournament this week? Mike, welcome.
1: Hey, Johnny B. Yeah, definitely. Went up there Thursday. Just almost home now. Enjoying listening to you on the ride home here.
0: Thanks, brother.
1: Yeah, let's just get right into it. Yeah, I mean, I'm a Niner fan. I just want to, you know, I agree. I think the Niners were in a great position to negotiate the price down on Brock Purdy, right? You know, they had him where they wanted him, right? And they didn't do it. That was disappointing. But you can't let him walk. I mean, last year, Brock Purdy, he had to throw in the tight windows. They had no wide receivers, and they probably won't have any this year that can separate, right? So everyone played man against him. And they wouldn't play zone because he's one of the better picks you apart in the zone. So if you know they're going to play tight man, and if the receivers can't get separation, he's going to throw in those tight windows again. That's why he had a few of those the DBs getting the hand in there and getting those cheap picks. But their picks are picks, right? And as far as the older guys, CMC and Trent, left tackle, I mean, those guys still grade out in the top 10% in the NFL at their positions if you grade them out. So. I know we're getting older, but I mean, you gotta run the horses you got, right? I mean, that's the way football is.
0: True. Thanks for the call. But at one point, they're just not gonna have it anymore. It's life. It's father time. It's certainly football. So at some point, they're not gonna be as good. I'll go on record right now. Not a world changer. This is not shocking news. Trent Williams won't be as good this year as he was last year, even though that could mean he's still the best left tackle in the league this year. I don't believe he's at the point where in his career, he's getting better every year. Let's get to Las Vegas. Bob, what's going on? You're on the line. Bob in Vegas, what you got? Hey, Bobby. Viva Las Vegas. Yep, what you got, Bobby?
2: Wanted to talk to you about when the Rams made that deal with Detroit. I'm from Detroit, but I live in Vegas. When they traded Matt Stafford for Jared Goff, man, both of them were winners, man. They took them teams, you know, John McVay met Matt Stafford at some resort, and he said, hey, man, how would you like to play for the Rams? And they traded and got him. And even Tom Brady said he loved watching the way Matt Stafford sidearms them throws, you know, because he's used to running for his life when he played in Detroit. But they're loaded, man. They got the LA Rams this year. They got a lethal offense now, man. I mean, you know, with Matt Stafford and, you know, the running backs they got and Pacu, you know, as a receiver, they're loaded, man. You know,
0: and Puka Nacua, thanks for the call, is terrific. And maybe I'll come back with this, but that trade, Matt Stafford for Jared Goff and everything that came with it. If you're a Lion fan, would you want that back? Stafford with Ben Johnson, eh?
3: The U.S. Treasury quietly released its official financial report for 2025. It appears by its own numbers, the U.S. government seems insolvent. It's reported that the Treasury shows about $6 trillion in assets and over $47 trillion in liabilities. Add it all up, and it looks like the U.S. owes more than $130 trillion it doesn't have. 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

0: great conversations going into the morning. Do coaches or what coaches win with scheme? What coaches win with players? And what happens when coaches that win with scheme get great players? Andy Reid's a scheme guy. I think we all agree. But he had zero Super Bowls before he got Mahomes. And we all know that. Andy Reid was just waiting to get that player who could execute his offense the way Patrick Mahomes can. He was just waiting for that. I mean, Michael Vick, Jeff Garcia, Donovan McNabb, Andy Reid's coached a lot of quarterbacks. Brett Favre, back in Green Bay. I want to bring the producer, Stuart Kovacs, on, board operator Peyton Lodge. I asked you guys earlier, just a forecast before we get into some hardcore NFL stuff. I said, who's going to be on the clock picking first in the 2027 NFL draft, I believe, in Washington, D.C.? If you guys pick the right team, I'll give you $100. Stuart, who would you run with? Who's picking first? Worst record in the league.
1: I'm going to go with the Jets. I think the Jets are going to be really bad. I think Geno Smith is going to be more of the Las Vegas Raiders Geno Smith than the Seattle Seahawks Geno Smith. So I don't know. I just have the vibes that they are going to be heavily tanking for one of these quarterbacks come next fall.
0: All right. Peyton Lodge.
2: My number one team, by the way, is this a Venmo, John, or is this like a...
0: Yeah, I got your Venmo. I got you. Hey, win the bet first, Lodgies.
2: Oh, okay, cool. I'm going with the Miami Dolphins. That's my number one pick. That'll be your first overall pick next season.
0: Don't love the hire, but dude, I didn't love the McVay hire, so what the hell do I know? Don't love Malik Willis, but yeah, Miami's in a weird one. And you could say, like, you know, maybe the fact that those two teams you guys just mentioned, both AFC West teams, you know, maybe them beating themselves 1-1 is maybe a difference somewhere. I don't know. Good for the Bills and the Patriots, right? If you're not 4-0 there, then you're not as good as you thought you would be, or you're going to have to probably go on the road in the playoffs. You need those wins big time. I'm going with the Cardinals, guys. When a bad team has the worst, I'm sorry, when a bad team has the hardest schedule in the league, you have no idea what they're going to do at quarterback. You have a LaFleur brother as a coach. We'll see what's going on there. He should be fine. Jeremiah Love, your running back. I love your running back room, by the way, but okay, you're not going to run on Seattle. That's not going to happen. You play the NFC West 6 games. You're lucky to win one. Then you play the AFC West. So, guys, I don't know how the Cardinals are going to do this. And it's kind of interesting. This is a team that doesn't have the number one pick all that often. You would think they have it more. I think the last time they had it, they had Kyler. They took Kyler number one. But anywho, I think it's going to be the Cardinals. So we got the Jets. By the way, I do think Aaron Glenn's the first coach to lose the gig this year. If they're 1-6, 1-7, 2-7, Stuart, I think the Jets do what the Jets do. There's going to be another interim, I would think, and chalk that one up to whatever you want to chalk it up to, Jets fan. With the NFL camp in what, 10 days? Hell yes. How far away? How much further do you have, say, the Rams and the Seahawks than the rest of certainly the NFC? How close is this? How much do you factor in? We just talked about the Bears. Are the Bears ready for that party? And you might say, hell yeah. They just went to overtime with the Rams. Got it. Okay. Maybe it's not that far apart. It feels to me, going into the league, until I see differently, especially if Aaron Donald comes back, it looks like, at least for the NFC, it's Seattle in LA, and everybody else is just going to kind of hope maybe something bad happens to those teams. Feels like they're, roster, scheme, You got the smart offensive coach, the smart defensive coach. They both won Super Bowls within the last couple of years. Rosters just loaded with players. Like I said, when you can somehow get the scheme and the players, uh-oh. And that's what I think Seattle and the Rams have. And that's why I brought the question. Like, when Matthew Stafford left Detroit, he missed Ben Johnson. And that was a big trade. Goff for Stafford and then the first rounders. Everything the Rams had to throw in. And the Lions used those picks. I believe they got Amon-Ra with one of those picks. So I understand Lion fan that's saying, no, dude, that was a fair deal. We got Goff, who was a Pro Bowler, great. And we were able to draft A, P, and Z, and we were able to get talent. We were able to get good players. Okay. But was Detroit more about the scheme than the really good players? Maybe a mixture of both the year they went 15-2? Maybe a mixture. But just thinking of, okay, you don't do that deal, and you have Matt Stafford in his prime with Ben Johnson. Oh, well, we don't have Amon-Ra. Okay, Amon-Ra was what, a second rounder? You can't hit on another receiver in the third, fourth, second round. Amon-Ra was that important to what you were doing to the point where you were able to forego having Matt Stafford as your quarterback. Factor it all in. And I'm not saying it would have worked out any better. It probably would not have. Certainly worked out better for the Rams. You kidding me? They got a Super Bowl champion, a league MVP, a Hall of Famer. That was a massive trade. Absolutely worked for the Rams. I mean, Sean McVay, you know, goes and just drafts Puka in the fifth. It's not the player as much as it's the scheme. And that's kind of what Detroit was doing, right, with Ben Johnson. So it absolutely worked. And I'm not saying one is better than the other. I'm just saying that's a trade that everybody just wants to instantly say was fair on both ends. And I just look just a little bit back at who Detroit ended up having, because Matthew Stafford with Ben Johnson, that would have worked. It 100% would have worked. 310-840-4910. Get in on this. How far away, how further away are the Rams and the Seahawks from the rest of the league? Probably not that far. I don't think Buffalo Bill fan is saying, hey, whoa, whoa, whoa, we have no shot at this. No, they do. I know Chiefs fan is still thinking, oh, they're going to be right back. Looks like Mahomes will play week one. Wow. He tore his ACL, MCL, what, week 16? It was late. Looks like he's coming back. And that's why we love the NFL. In most years, the three teams you think will win it, two of them won't make the playoffs. Like I say, with sports, it's the drama. That's why we love it. It's emotion. We watch sports because it gives us emotions. Whether we know it or not, that's why we watch this. And that's why sports is the ultimate theater, like I said. Because the audience and the performers don't know the outcome. Unadulterated, pure, raw drama. And no league brings the drama like the NFL. And it's starting in like a week. Dang. No league brings the drama like this. I mean, if I would have been on this show at this time 365 days ago, and would have said, oh, the Patriots and the Seahawks, that's going to be the Super Bowl. I mean, what? You couldn't say that. You wouldn't say that. You shouldn't say that. And that's exactly what it was. And you could say, you know, the Patriots probably should have lost to the Broncos. Okay, but they didn't. Screws fall out. The world is an imperfect place. Not everything always goes to plan, certainly in that league. And the New England Patriots, who, what? Won 13, 14 games on their own? No one had that. Year one for Vrabel? And then, you know, the Seahawks were just an afterthought with San Francisco and the Rams being in that division. They were like, okay, Yeah, they won 10 games with Geno Smith. Now they bring in Sam Darnold. Eh, not much is different. They traded DK, got rid of Geno. Like, and I'm even a Seahawks fan. Went into last year with a big we'll see. Big we'll see. I mean, I like the talent. I like what they're doing with these picks, but Sam Darnold, we'll see. And that's what's beautiful about this league and why we love it. Because we'll see can turn into a Super Bowl just out of the blue. Doesn't happen often, but I mean, look at the greatest show on turf. You want to talk? That is, for me, the biggest out of the blue Super Bowl champion in the history of the league. Trent Green gets hurt. Kurt Warner comes in. Nobody knew him. They thought it was the running back. It was weird. And they had the greatest show on turf. Like, one win away from a dynasty. Their point records still stand. Nobody, I mean, the league is scoring more points than it ever has. No one's touching the greatest show on turf stuff. Maybe the Broncos, the Peyton year of 2013. But that's how far ahead that was there. And you can have that in this league. And as crazy as that sounds, Stuart Kovacs is a Raiders fan. He might have a shot. I mean, it's crazy to think, but hey, the Patriots went from Gerard Mayo to Mike Vrabel. They went from nothing to a Super Bowl. I would almost say with Kirk Cousins, Genty, fix a few things. Okay, I just hate the division. That's the only reason I don't want to say, hey, the Raiders might even be a little sneaky this year. It's just hard. You're going to need two of those teams, or at least one, in that division to just absolutely decimate itself with injuries. And that happens. There'll be seven teams in the league that you think will be good, and they'll just get two injured. It's just the added game. It's hard. But it also gives other teams a shot. I mean, nobody was on the Patriots and the Seahawks. And it doesn't feel like there's another league where you can have that energy. Let's get to L.A. Back to the phone calls. Westwood One Sports, Johnny Ballgame. We got Bruce in L.A. What you got, Bruce?
3: Hey, Ballgame, how you doing? I just wanted to comment. I agree with you that sports is completely unpredictable. So, for example, almost nobody predicted that Seattle would play New England in the Super Bowl and that Seattle would win the Super Bowl. No one predicted that Seattle Mariners would play the Toronto Blue Jays in the American League Championship. No one predicted that Vegas would play Carolina in the NHL Stanley Cup Final. And in the NBA, that's probably the greatest one. All of the so-called experts were saying that the true NBA championship was the Western Final between San Antonio and Oklahoma City. And obviously, that turned out not to be true.
0: No one predicted
3: that the Knicks would... No one predicted that the Knicks would decimate whoever came out of that final. Absolutely decimate everyone, including on your wonderful network that I love, where everyone was saying, it's either San Antonio or Oklahoma City. So all my point to you, Johnny, my friend, is this whole prediction thing is ridiculous. And I know you know that. It's ridiculous. If you look back in the last 50 years of the NFL, many Super Bowl teams and winners and the four championship teams don't even make the playoffs next year. You know that. So I don't understand what all this. I know you gotta fill content in the summer somehow, but predictions in sports is ridiculous nowadays. Everyone predicted the Edmonton Oilers were going to make it back for a third year, and what a joke that was.
0: Thanks for the call. Hey, be a college football fan and try to predict. College basketball fan, worse. The rosters are I have a buddy who writes for Lindy's magazine, and he's assigned, like, for college basketball, the Big 12. So he has to call and he has a conversation with every head basketball coach in the Big 12. And he tells me some of this stuff, and it's like every coach, all new team, every year. It's really, even the coaches don't know if they're going to be good or not. They don't. Typically, a coach will say, we got these returners, this and that. I like us. Now it's like nobody knows the trouble they feel. And I'll say this, like, think about this with the NBA. You're right on that, Bruce. The NBA has not had a repeat champion since 17-18 with the Warriors. A decade. Think about this. In the 1980s, the entire decade of the 80s, only two teams from the Western Conference made the finals. Stuart Kovacs, can you tell me the two teams?
1: The Rockets and the Lakers.
0: Well done. That's it. For an entire decade, two teams made the finals from the Western Conference. And take it for what it will, but you can say the league was never as popular or was close to its apex in popularity when you had only two teams making the NBA Finals from the Western Conference in a decade. That's it. And now you have 10 straight, close to 10, without a repeat in that league. NFL, yeah, it's tough now. And we don't have a problem filling content, do we, boys? That's good. Now, this week might be different. Can anybody name a worse week in sports than you are on right now? 310-840-4910. Is this the worst week in sports? 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
22: Typical July heat coming up today, but humidity shouldn't be terrible. Temperatures will climb into the upper 80s by lunchtime with a high of 92. Maximum heat index into the mid 90s, and the winds are light out of the northeast today. A few isolated pop-up storms during the afternoon and evening, possible mainly southeast of Tulsa. From the Bob Mills Weather Center, I'm News on 6 meteorologist Station Knight.
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0: fun derby today. I watch it every year. I don't love it, but there's nothing else going on. Stuart Kovac says it's the worst sports week of the year. Even though you get Home Run Derby and the Midsummer Classic, Stuart, I mean, NBA Summer League, if you will. I'm trying to argue this. I'm trying to give a worse week. But, Stuart, you might actually be right on this one.
1: Yeah, it's tough. I mean, having the World Cup helps a little.
0: Stu.
1: Yeah, it helps having that Tuesday, Wednesday. But I don't know. I think maybe right after the NFL season when you're kind of like, all right, it's right before March Madness really kicks into gear. It's, you know, you're kind of in the no man's land of NBA and NHL. But
0: yeah.
1: This is just like, you don't have a lot. At least there you have options. You have games, even if they're not that meaningful. But here you're kind of like, especially like Wednesday and Thursday, I know, are kind of rough after the All-Star game. There's almost nothing those days.
0: Those are the crazy days. And in sports radio, we always have fun with that day, too. It's like there's nothing going on, the SBs or whatever. But I don't pay close attention to that either. The All-Star game, it's weird. I think depending on what era of baseball fan you were as a kid, I think the All-Star game just cuts differently for everyone. It depends on the era you grew up in. And for me, before Interleague, I loved the Major League Baseball All-Star game. It was huge. So bigger than any regular season game. Felt like a playoff game. Because it was like this. I was a huge Randy Johnson fan. Growing up in Seattle, going to the Kingdome, I loved the big unit. And I had never seen, ever, Randy Johnson pitch to Barry Bonds. Ever. They never played. Ever. So the All-Star game, the year Randy started, I'm like, oh my God, he's going to face Tony Gwynn? He's going to face Barry Bonds? I've never seen this. It added so much to the spectacle. And I'm not advocating to go back. It's silly. It makes no sense that teams that are, you know, less than an hour away from each other never, ever, ever, ever played. Dodgers, Angels, that's stupid. So I'm not advocating for that, but it really enhanced the All-Star game. And you guys older than me, the old-timers, they didn't even used to sub. Go back and look at all the All-Star game box scores. Like, if you started, you played like 7 innings. You know, Pete Rose, Ray Fosse, the old-timers. I don't remember that stuff. But, you know, Dave Parker, the throw in the Kingdome, Gary Carter. Holy hell. The All-Star game was badass. And I maybe it's interleague. Maybe there's too many teams. I don't know. Maybe it's just I'm too old. And there's a 12-year-old kid that's telling their dad they can't wait for Tuesday in the All-Star game. Like, for me, and I'll go back, the hero of my life was Ken Griffey Jr. And I don't know anybody my age who grew up in Seattle at that time who doesn't say that. The kid gets to Seattle and just changed Seattle sports. Took him to another level. It was the first time a player on a Seattle team was the biggest, baddest, best player in the sport. The Seahawks never had that. The Sonics never had that. And then came Griffey, throwing guys out, the prettiest swing I think the game has ever produced. He was a teenager when he showed up. I skipped school on opening day in 1989. I pulled a Ferris Bueller. And back then, like when I skipped school, my mom would like take me to my grandma's house. Huge Mariner fan, my grandma. And I played hooky so I could watch Ken Griffey Jr.'s major league debut in Oakland against Dave Stewart, Cy Young, Hall of Fame level pitcher. And Ken Griffey Jr., I still remember his first ever at bat, a double off the wall on Dave Stewart. And I thought, we're going to win World Series. Didn't happen. But I got the kid. And that was my hero growing up. And I almost feel sorry for maybe kids my age and other fan bases who maybe didn't have the Griffey. Because I'll tell you this, the first time Griffey made an All-Star game, it was such a big deal. Such a big deal. And he also, he won all those home run derbies. Magnificent. He was my hero. And baseball in the All-Star game, I thought always did a great job of the heroism of the Midsummer Classic. You get your guy in the All-Star game. And I remember, I think, did Griffey win the MVP? I think it was in the San Diego All-Star game. It was even better. He won All-Star game MVP. That was me, a kid, just with him. And I will say this, the one thing I think baseball still can do is kind of produce just that childhood hero. Maybe that's because you get to see them every day. You don't wait a week. You know, the games aren't on super late all the time, or maybe they are. But you just get them in the summer when you're not going to school. You have time on your hands, and you fall in love with baseball players. I'm sure everybody has that. 310-840-4910. And that's what I wish the All-Star game still represented for me. But it doesn't. I'm old, man. I mean, I'll gamble on this. That's what I'll do. On Home Run Derby, too. Stuart Kovacs, who is your Ken Griffey Jr.? Am I relating to you on this stuff at all?
1: Yeah, you certainly are. And for me, it's Derek Jeter as a Yankees fan. I mean, he came up in 95. I started really getting into the sport probably 97, 98. Went to my first game in 98. So, he was still young. He was someone that I could relate to in terms of, okay, he wasn't the greatest, amazing power hitter. He was more of like a singles hitter, hustling, great, good fielder, great base runner, all of that, and had that winning mentality. So I think for me, it was definitely Jeter seeing what he did. And to your point about the All-Star games, I remember when I was younger watching these All-Star games, it was always Jeter, A-Rod, Nomar. You had like this log jam at shortstop in the American League. They kind of alternated who would win the vote each year, who would play these games. I know Jeter won an MVP. I think it was either 99 or 2000 All-Star game he won the MVP. But yeah, it was always special seeing him play in those All-Star games for sure.
0: Yeah, I mean, that's a great one. Well put. I mean, so many kids like Stuart grew up with Jeter and just the clutch. I mean, it was just a badass, just cool. He was just cool. Stuart's the Yankee fan. Peyton Lodge, our board operator, diehard L.A. Angels fan. Where are you going? Is your hero an Angel?
2: Of course he is. Yeah, I'm going with Michael Nelson Trout of my Halos. He was 19. He was 19 years old when he came up, right?
0: And, yes.
2: And with Harper and all that year and everything. And I'm a big Harper guy, too, just because he was that year. He's probably my second favorite player. But Trout's just my guy. And I'm not even talking about the, 12-time All-Star, 3-time MVP Trout. I'm talking about off the field. Just I've been around the team a lot. My years, and I met him when he was 19, and I'm 22 right now. I'm just imagining, meeting, a bunch of people coming up at 19 years old, and you're like, all this attention's around you. You're a first round draft pick, of course. A lot of hype around the name Mike Trout, and he's a 19 year old kid, and he's still the nicest guy ever, and he hasn't changed one bit to this day. I love Michael Nelson Trout. I always will, and I am so glad he has not left us.
0: That's beautiful. Yeah, oh, Mike Trout. We're lucky, guys. Derek Jeter, Ken Griffey Jr., and Mike Trout. Like, those are, serious heroes. Baseball, and we'll talk maybe a little bit about the Home Run Derby and the All-Star Game a little as we move forward here on Westwood One Sports. Let's get back to the calls. And I was asking this, Lion fan, if you would really revisit the Jared Goff for Matt Stafford deal and what came with it. I know the Lions got a king's ransom, no pun intended. Let's get to Rob in Michigan. What you got to say on this, Rob?
3: Well, first of all, you're right. anytime you make a trade and you win a championship, you win the trade. No question about it. You're the winner of the trade. But I just want to remember who the Lions did receive, because I don't know what they did without the trade with Stafford, keeping Stafford. But they got Jamo Williamson, they got Jahmyr Gibbs, and they got Sam LaPorta. And I think part of it also had to do with being able to trade up or down or trade some other assets to pick up Jack Campbell. So the Lions did pretty good on that trade, too. You know, I got it. And Amon-Ra St. Brown was a fourth-round pick. It had nothing. Amon-Ra St. Brown had nothing to do with the Stafford trade.
0: Gotcha. So they would have, you know, they could have still had Amon-Ra with Matthew Stafford. Thanks for the call. And he was in the fourth round. Yeah. That was a brilliant pick. The Lions got a lot, sure, but I think you could say both ways. You know, how the Lions could have replaced Jameson Williams doesn't really factor in for me yet. Jahmyr Gibbs, 100%. 100%. They had Montgomery. I don't know what else they would have done. Hit running back. I don't know. But they would have had Matt Stafford with Ben Johnson, which is, in my opinion, better than Ben Johnson with Jared Goff. Now, is it even out or more so tip the scale in favor to Goff because of what you were able to do? LaPorta, badass, sure. You're able to get more picks to move around and build that. You went 15-2. So, sure. Like, that should have been, because the Lions were right there. Think of it, they both would have won Super Bowls after that trade. But I just think it's fun to at least go back and just play the what if game on that. Cause I know Lion fan and I don't know anybody that's disagreeing with this. I think that window's shut. I don't think the Lions are going to have a resurgence. One, I don't love him in that division. And man, no, Ben Johnson isn't there anymore. That was a mega factor. We all knew it. And it's hard. But when the genius leaves, it's not a 1-800 number. You can't just bring another genius in or have the genius's right-hand man just be ready to be the genius himself. The assistant manager could be the best at what he does. Doesn't mean he or she is going to be a good manager. They're a good assistant manager. So it doesn't always happen because that's what Dan Campbell tried to do. He just promoted John Morton. Oh, the receiver coach, John Morton, give him the job. He'll call the same plays at the same time as Ben Johnson. No, he won't. That's why the McVays, the Shanahans, the Ben Johnsons stick out. The Mike McDonalds defensively stick out. And they can do it with different players. They don't need the best players in the league to win games. If they have the best players in the league, night, night. 310-840-4910. Stuart Payton. Stuart, you ever been to an all-star game? Baseball?
1: I have not actually, no. Never been to one.
0: What about Home Run Derby?
1: No, haven't either. Neither one.
0: Okay. I've done Home Run Derby. Home Run Derby is kind of an underrated sporting event, I would say. If you want to do like a dude trip, do the all-star game. I don't know how expensive it is, but the Home Run Derby, it's a lot better in person, I thought, than at home where it gets kind of boring. But Home Run Derby, could you see all these dudes just mashing the ball out of your ballpark, especially if it's your home park? Peyton Lodge, I'm going to guess you've done the All-Star game.
2: I have not, actually. I really want to. And I want to this year, too, because it's in Philly. I have a soft spot for Philly, and I don't know why. It's just kind of weird.
0: Yeah, stop doing that.
2: I know.
0: You don't just stop having a soft spot for Philly. Stop Thanks. It, man. You're Mr. LA. You're the cool guy.
2: Yeah.
0: Forget about Philly. Worst sports week for fans. That's pretty good bet, Stuart. I will say this: the World Cup bails it out this week because Stu, we are talking some serious with the World Cup. Those matchups are mega. Was it Jerry's World? Is Jerry's World hosting the Spain-France, Stuart?
1: Believe they have one. I believe they have, yes, they have the Spain-France game is in Jerry's World, yes.
0: Dang.
1: And Argentina is in Atlanta.
0: I mean, you're talking one of the biggest sporting events in the world at maybe the greatest sports venue. I mean, what's the number one sports venue on earth? SoFi? Is it in America? But that doesn't get bigger than those two powers in that stadium. That's going to be huge. And then who doesn't like you get Messi versus Kane? I mean, Stuart, you're the soccer geek. I mean, how big did the World Cup hit this out of the park with the Final Four, right? This is what you want. You don't want Cinderella here, do you?
1: No, you want the Cinderellas to win early, but you want the, you know, they got the top four ranked teams in the world. Literally the 1, 2, 3, and 4. So I think they did pretty well for themselves.
0: My gosh, yes. And yeah, no disrespect to Cinderella. We love you too in America. We do. But when it's the World Cup, no, I don't need David versus Goliath. I want Goliath versus Goliath. And that's what we have in a stadium built for Goliath, both of them. Atlanta, I mean, it's going to be on fire. World Cup games this week. And then our team's out. And we're still kind of paying attention, especially perfect, like you said, Stuart. If this is, in fact, the worst week of the year for the American sports fan, then you give them these World Cup matches where most sports fans have been following the World Cup, at least peeking at it, maybe not fully diving in like us, but at least following it enough. And, you know, with that thrown in, I think you're going to see that. But Home Run Derby, guys, that was pretty cool. A pretty cool event to go to. 310-840-4910. Get in on this. I'm Johnny Ballgame. 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

0: morning. Your boy bowl game Sunday nights into Monday. Good show tonight. Appreciate you guys for chiming on in. Thinking about it, Conor McGregor's going to get crushed today. That whole event is probably going to get crushed today throughout all the sports radio and whatnot that you consume. And it, I guess rightfully so. And that's one of the things about being a sports fan, with the drama that you don't know, and you put your emotions at stake. You know you might be very disappointed in the outcome, but you also know that the outcome, if it goes your way, could give you a feeling that nothing else can give you. Your team wins. Whatever it is you need them to win, they come through for you, and haga laga, you love it. I mean, if I go see the next Tom Cruise Mission Impossible movie, and I will, I can pretty much guarantee it's going to end well for Tom Cruise and Ethan Hunt. He's probably going to save the day. I know what emotion I'm going to get when I watch a Tom Cruise action movie. I'm not putting my emotions at stake. I'm not putting anything out on the line. I'm not going to cry in that movie. There's no way. Tom Cruise, Mission Impossible, love it. You're not making me cry. I'm not getting that emotion. And that's what we love about sports. And not every ending is a happy one. Most aren't. And the Conor McGregor, if that's the ending, that's how it goes. I thought he was going to get smoked regardless. And Conor McGregor is who he is because of that opening move that he attempted, right? That's what made him as popular an MMA star as maybe the sport has produced, up there. Hall of Fame, statue-level guy. Has a huge fan base that worships him. But it felt to me like he's he's throwing a Hail Mary on the first play of the game. Like, you know, if you're at that age, haven't fought in 5 years, I know you got to be you, but at the same time, I saw Michael Jordan play for the Wizards. I never saw him try to attempt anything from the foul line. He knew his limitations. But it doesn't always end well. And that's just, I don't know if it's good or bad, but it is what it is, and it's why we love sports. And it's why sports give us a level of drama that a movie or a series or anything else of its kind can do. Because sports and the drama, it's the only one where the audience and the performers don't necessarily know the outcome. Or can, you know, you can guess, but you still never know. Kidding me? And that's what it is for me. 310-840-4910. Let's get two for two with Stu.
1: What will the sports world be talking about in the morning? It's two for two with Stu.
2: All right, ball game. As we talked last segment, we have the All-Star break this week. Now, if you look at the MLB, what they do with their home run derby and then their game itself, and compared to other sports, I know the basketball, of course, has the dunk contest and three-point shootout to go along with the game. The NFL now, who knows, they do flag football, whatever they decide to do each year. Is it pretty clear at this point, do you think, that MLB has the best all-star when you combine the competition along with the actual game itself?

0: Well, the one thing MLB has with the actual game itself is they put maximum effort. You have to. Like the starting pitcher, Paul Skeens isn't going to go out there and throw 85-mile-an-hour fastballs because it's an all-star game exhibition. He's still going to throw hard. The batters aren't going to swing less hard because, oh, I don't really care. They do that in the other all-star games. They don't play defense. They don't play as hard as they can. So I'll give baseball that. I would typically say, because I grew up in a time, guys, where the NBA dunk contest, seriously, was like a top 10 sporting event of the year. It was fantastic. It was the greatest thing ever, and it's nothing. It sucks now. It sucks. You don't know the participants. They bring guys from the G League. Like, the NBA dunk contest is the worst thing ever, but it used to be the best thing ever. So, home run derby's cool. They mess with the bracket or how they're going to do it. For me, you got eight guys. Everybody gets around. You take the top four. Then you have everybody gets around. You take the top two. I don't need the bracket and whatnot. And I'm not even sure what the system is this year, Stu. But I'm going to go home after work tonight on the show that I host in the afternoon. And I'm going to watch Home Run Derby just like I do every single year, Stu, and agree with you. Not that any all-star game is all that cool, but baseball is probably still the best.
1: All right, we are inching closer to some college football. We had the Big 12. They had their media weeks this past week, and some interesting things came from that. They announced a $20 million annual entitlement partnership with Monster Energy, so it's not the Monster Energy Big 12. And then, of course, you had Texas Tech kind of defending themselves in the Brendan Sorsby saga as well. But when looking at the main news, the Monster Energy Big 12, the partnership, what do you make of that, and what does it mean for their long-term future, the Big 12?
0: Well, college football needs to go full-on NASCAR. You know, you just sell everything because you have to pay the players, and if you can't, well, you're not going to be able to compete with the top 15 programs that are going to have a $30 million plus payroll. Good luck. Some teams might be fine. Good luck, though. And your best players will not stay that next year. They're going to leave. You're going to lose your best players every year. So the Big 12's thinking, like, we need to get this revenue in. If Monster's going to pay us this and that, and you get, what, each school's getting $2 million a year? And I don't know how much of that $2 million can be funneled to the players. But, I mean, the league can do whatever it wants to make the league money. That's not going to change for the Big 12. The players need to make money. The Big 12 needs to be able to pay salaries commensurate with the SEC and the Big 10. Until that happens, you know, it's clearly going to be the number three conference, in my opinion, but it's going in the right direction. I don't see the ACC doing anything. So good for the Big 12. They're committed to being good. They have programs, Texas Tech, BYU, that really care about this thing, Utah. And you know what? They need to get money somehow, some way. Go full on NASCAR. Yes. I'll tell you this, Stu. Good stuff on college football. Big year. I got three coaches. Big year for these three coaches. Prime in Colorado. They won one Big 12 game last year. What's this Dion thing going to be? I got Dabo in Clemson. It feels like they slip every year. Is Dabo going to be able to pick this thing up and get Clemson on a national relevance, top five, top 10? Probably not. And Kalen DeBoer, is Bama fan going to be okay with 9-3, 10-2, still get you to the playoffs, but not the Saban 11-1 type of deal? I don't know. Great stuff. Stuart Kovacs producing, Peyton Lodge running our board. Yours truly, Johnny Ballgame. We go all into the morning, and great Westwood lineup coming up. Westwood One lineup. Big week or not. Next Sunday, Stu, Is LeBron going to have an NBA team? Quick, yes or no?
1: No.
0: Love ya! This
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0: It is the Drake Toll Show on Westwood One Sports and the Westwood One Sports app. Drake Toll with you from the Savannah Bananas organization. 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I told myself I wasn't going to do this, but I think I accidentally do like soccer. I wasn't trying to, and then it happens and it sneaks up on you. The United States men's national team, despite being bad, they're a gateway drug. They're like the first time your friend's like, hey man, this is called a vape. You're like, whoa, I can't. I shouldn't. There's no way. And then all of a sudden, you know, you look back a few years later and you think that's where it all started. That's what it was. The worst of all things. And I hated it. And I, to this day, hate it. That is watching the U.S. men's national team play soccer because they continue to disappoint and lose. But then again, the rest of the sport is kind of awesome. Hope you had a good weekend. Happy Monday, everybody, and welcome into the Drake Toll Show. A lot to get to out of Major League Baseball today. The All-Star break has begun. Put me in, coach. Can't put you in right now. We're on a break. We'll get to our biggest losers of the day today. AJ Ramos in conjunction with the All-Star breaks going to join. Stephon Diggs says there's no wide receiver two in the NFL, quote, better than me, which is very funny. He's like, I get it. There are at least 32 guys much better than I am. But after that, come on, guys. Come on, it's me, right? Remember me, Stephon Diggs, who did not beat up his live-in chef. Remember me, Stephon Diggs, who didn't do domestic violence right here in front of you? Come on. LeBron James is still not committed out of the transfer portal. Bam Adebayo and Tyler Hero got into a fist fight over the weekend. And Lindsey Graham died. I'm not sure where that fits into this, but we are going to hear on today's show about the death of Lindsey Graham. And Mitch McConnell, on the other hand, alive. Never seen anything like it. They post a picture of him and his wife. He's holding today's newspaper as if he's just being held hostage. Like, okay, remember, look at me, guys. Newspaper, not AI. But then the internet was like, nope, that's AI. We have a lot to investigate and get to today on the program. And you know what? Fine. For the UFC cats out there, the Conor McGregor thing. I'm not, can I tell you something? That in your sitting steps away from the Katy Trail Ice House in Dallas, the greatest bar of all time. It's not. I shouldn't. That's a joke. It's a legendary place. I know. And it's super convenient. At the end of the day, you're like, oh, everyone's going to get, you know, summer shandy at the Ice House. And you live walking distance of both Katy Trail Ice House and the former arena of the Dallas Mavericks and Dallas Stars, that being American Airlines. And you woke up today, and you're still a little ticked off because you spent all weekend, like, McGregor Holloway. My entire college group chat's blowing up. We got dudes who are watching UFC for the first time in years who at 8 o'clock are texting. So is it time? Is it gonna start now? Well, we're still 3.5 hours away from it. Then Conor McGregor walks out there. First thing he does, puts his left leg up in the air, does a little high kick, little Rockettes move. Bam, right ACL tears into 16 pieces. And it's just it. The fight lasted 69 seconds. Nice. And a whole lot of people lost a whole lot of money. But back to this soccer thing, all right? This is where I want to start today. And look, I get it. If you are, like my father, this happened. This is a tangible thing. There was a disastrous moment this weekend where I alerted my parents, my family, that I'm going to the match on Wednesday in Atlanta between 4 hours away from me here in Savannah, Georgia. I'm going to go watch Messi versus Kane and the semifinal of the World Cup. And my father, who is from Valonia, Arkansas, population 4,000, is like, I don't, none of that sissy crap. I don't even understand. I don't get it. I was like, well, Dad, what? He's like, what, Messi? Yes, Lionel Messi, the greatest player of all time. That's a case I'm ready to make today. He's the greatest player to ever do it in the sport of soccer. He's like, I've never heard of that guy. He's like, okay. Cristiano Ronaldo? No. The man's just never heard of a soccer player. So I understand if you're in that camp today, if you're just this red-blooded American who, you know, we've never been good, so you've never liked it. And in the 90s, you dabbled a bit, which you dabbled in a couple things in the 90s, and you met Alexi Lalas, and you're like, this guy sucks, and so you just never watch soccer again. I understand if that's you, because that's where my father's coming from this weekend. Not the worst thing that happened, though, over the weekend. My current girlfriend's mom's in town. Addie, can I bring you in for this one? This gets rough.
1: Oh, no.
0: I need some advice how to handle the situation. So I'm a born-again Texas Rangers fan. By born again, I mean born into it. I've been a Rangers fan all my long years on this planet Earth. And she shows up at my house, middle of the week, and says, I went thrifting and got you a gift. I said, all right, cool. She said, it's kind of vintage. It looks pretty awesome. It's hand-stitched. Awesome. Great. What's it going to be? Open the package. 2011 St. Louis Cardinals World Series pennant. I could not believe. I didn't even know what to say.
1: Is there a breakup happening?
0: What do you say? She was like, oh, you don't like it? I was like, oh. This is only the single worst sports moment of maybe my entire life. I was stunned. Of all a hand-stitched 2011 St. Louis Cardinals pennant.
1: So are y'all still together? Has that been confirmed?
0: We haven't spoken in days. She's very confused why. Everyone's very confused why. But I could, I called my mom because my mom's a massive Rangers fan. And she's like, oh, that's not good. That's really, really not good. Like, yeah. I can't even do like a pleasantries thing. I can't do like, oh, thank you. There's no thank you to be had. It's still sitting in my electric shed over here before I burn it.
1: Oh, I feel
0: it.
1: Like that's bad juju. That is bad.
0: At this point, I deserve it. I've earned that at this point in my life. It's sitting over there.
2: Wait, grab it. I want to see. Let us see for the YouTube.
0: Pause.
2: For the YouTube chat.
0: Drake Toll Show out of context. That's, watch
1: do
0: it.
1: Do not grab it.
0: Don't let them see. Don't grab it or let them see. It is across the room over there. Addie, anything else to add on that before we get back to soccer?
1: R.I.P. your girlfriend.
0: Yeah, biggest losers of the day. That's a tough one. The whole Messi thing, the whole Lionel Messi, Argentina, and the MLS, the Miami, and the watching Argentina over the weekend beat Switzerland by a final score of 3-1 in extra time, which was kind of crazy. Argentina and Switzerland went to extra time. Credit to Switzerland for the showing they put on in the World Cup. That wasn't supposed to be as close of a match as it was. What's nuts is, how does this guy open the show talking about Lionel Messi when Messi did not score in the 3-1 win for Argentina? How does this guy open the show and I talk about England and Jude Bellingham? How are we 9 minutes in and Jude Bellingham's name is first being spewed after a two-goal performance against Norway and Erling Haaland, where Bellingham sends England to a semifinal against Messi? I know. I understand it might feel a little weird for you that Lionel Messi is where I'm leading the show, but I can't be a hypocrite. I have told you what the WNBA does terribly is market Caitlin Clark. Well, she only had 12 points in her return in her 24 minutes. I understand that. They do a bad job of marketing Caitlin Clark. When Shohei Ohtani comes back, and he's three games into his, he returns from an injury. He's returned from injury a couple of different times in his career. He returns from an injury, and he doesn't hit a home run for the first three or four games. No one freaks out. There's like, oh, he's still Shohei Ohtani. You still put him at the front of the graphic. And in this case, when it comes to Lionel Messi, he is the reason you should be watching the World Cup. You have two more matches of Messi, possibly one if he loses on Wednesday in Atlanta, single elimination, for a guy who's defending his crown. Messi is 906 career goals is stupid. 48 titles, just the most trophies in the history of the sport. But the Ballon d'Or is the player, eight player of the year awards. That's going to put you in the GOAT category when you have the most player of the year awards. the 2022 FIFA World Cup was icing on the cake. And this year, where he has extended his lead for most goals by a single human being in World Cup history, his performance on the international stage is what's helped cement Messi as the greatest of all time. And then watching the match against Switzerland, namely when Switzerland was down to 10 men, because I know you hate it, like in soccer, they all, oh, they flop. Well, one dude flopped so hard he got kicked out of the game, which was a wild moment within itself. I won't bore you with that. But at all times, Switzerland is focused on one dude. Find the 5'7" Lionel Messi and make it stop. Make him stop. Allow someone else to beat us if Argentina is going to beat us. And they did. He has the record for the most official assists in football history, over 416. His ability to do not just finish, but orchestrate play at an elite level is what separates him from anybody else, any other legendary goal scorer. He is the only player to have scored in the FIFA World Cup in his teens, 20s, and 30s. And it is widely considered this will be his final World Cup. He's 39 years old now. I don't think he's going to score one in his 40s. It's possible. But in 2026, multi-goal performance against Algeria, huge role in their run to the quarterfinals by helping them get out of the round of 32 and struggle bus a bit there for Argentina in the early rounds of the knockout stage. But Lionel Messi has still been Lionel Messi. And you know what's even more fun than that? On last week's show, last Thursday, to help us break down Lionel Messi, Argentina, the World Cup, Ian Dark joined the program. Ian Dark had the play-by-play call for Fox this weekend when Argentina took the win over Switzerland. But let me, if you need the picture, we're 112 minutes into this sucker. Nobody scored. And, nobody scored in a while. It's 1-1. And finally, the floodgates open for Argentina and Julian Alvarez.
3: Alvarez! Oh! That is a wondrous goal! Argentina, do it again!
0: And I was going to leave it at that. It's just 2-1, and the match is over. That was Alvarez is the one who wins it for Argentina. But then I thought, no, I'm friends with Ian now. And he kind of had a super electric call for the end of the game as well. Argentina wins it by a final of 3-1. Lautaro Martinez finishes.
3: Argentina get possession. Messi wants it on the far side, but it's Almada. He's going to try and find Messi. He's going to try and score himself. Lautaro Martinez! 3-1 Argentina. Game, set, and match. That'll be all she wrote.
0: I love him. He's like the coolest ever. That is Ian Dark on the call with Landon Donovan over the weekend on Fox. That was out of Kansas City, where of the Arrowhead holds 70,000. It's like 60,000 of those people were Argentine. Oh, well, 59,000. Another 1,000 that were German, but they were in Argentine jerseys, which was super confusing. I don't really know what was going on with that one. And Argentina takes a 3-1 win over Switzerland. It wasn't the only match. Erling Haaland subbed out of the game for Norway. I've told you about the Erling Haaland guy. And if you don't know who he is, you've seen him. It's like 6'5", which is pretty rare for a dude on a soccer pitch that's just standing at 240 pounds and just breathing. For some reason, during the Fox broadcasts of Norway soccer, you can hear him just breathing at all times. He's got this like gorilla figure. It's just this large, stalky man, and he will come and he will hit you and dominate your soccer team. But he didn't do it against England. Jude Bellingham, man, is crazy. 2-goal performance against Norway to bump Norway out of the World Cup, win it for England, and send England to the semifinals against Argentina. Here is Jude Bellingham 3 minutes into extra time.
4: Rodgers instead. Rodgers lets it go. Nilan spills it. It's a goal. It's Jude Bellingham. It's England back in front.
0: Yeah. England takes the win. And now again, England, Argentina on Wednesday in Dallas. Prior to that, Tuesday, we'll see France and Spain square off. I have a problem. We are in America. the United States of America, 250th birthday. We are hosting the World Cup. And what are they doing to the game that I've loved for 4 weeks? They put the match on Tuesday, tomorrow, at 3 p.m. Eastern time. The match on Wednesday at 3 p.m. Eastern time. I hate that. Just the middle of your workday, namely if you're on the West Coast. Like you're dinged if you're on the West Coast. Middle of your workday on every coast, though. And you just can't, you want to watch the World Cup? Too bad. No growth of the soccer, no growth of that in this country. Again, 3 o'clock first. They'll start both those matches at 3 the next couple of days. And maybe you can do the March Madness thing and pull it up on your laptop or whatever. Saturday and Sunday, we will get the third place game as well as the finals. The World Cup final on Sunday. MetLife Stadium, East Rutherford, New Jersey, where dreams are made. I did find it funny. England, after the game, there'll be no rowing in New York. That was their chant. Impromptu. These people are really good at chanting. There'll be no rowing because, you know, Norway does the row. And they still think the MetLife Stadium, which is the home of the Jets and the Giants, is in New York, which is just not. But it's clever. There'll be no rowing in New York. England, Argentina, Spain, and France, the semifinals of the World Cup. When we come back, whew, that was a lot of soccer. Thank you for humoring me. That's very kind of you. Let's take you to the NFL. Come on, Stephon Diggs. There is no wide receiver 2 in the NFL better than me. Yeah. All right. Big statement there, big man. Addie Bates produces. Laura Jimenez runs the board. It is Westwood One Sports, the Westwood One Sports app. Stephon Diggs still doesn't have a home. 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
1: Typical July heat coming up today, but humidity shouldn't be terrible. Temperatures will climb into the upper 80s by lunchtime with a high of 92. Maximum heat index into the mid 90s, and the winds are light out of the northeast today. A few isolated pop-up storms during the afternoon and evening, possible mainly southeast of Tulsa. For the Bob Mills Weather Center, I'm News on 6 meteorologist Station Knight.
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2: Thank you, President Trump.
3: Did you know? I didn't know this. You're telling me this for the first time. You can kidnap and rob people and still play in the NFL? All right. Let's get there. First, Stephon Diggs. Man, it's just so funny that Stephon Diggs, in a roundabout way, is being like, yeah, I'm good. Not that good, but I'm good. Yo, look at me, dog. Like, hey, watch out. So remember, Stephon Diggs was the guy who played for the Vikings. And back then, when Stephon Diggs played for the Vikings, no one really seemed to care about perceived character issues. There wasn't Stephon Diggs, the bad guy. Remember the picture, Minnesota Miracle, of Stephon? I mean, there are multiple moments from Stephon Diggs' career where it felt like Diggs could have become a true star in the National Football League, or was he was either on his way or was right there in the precipice of, like, I'm thinking 2018, where Odell Beckham Jr. is ruling the league, and I'm trying to think back to whether if I would have said Stephon Diggs is a certified wide receiver one star. And I probably would. Yeah, I'm gonna give Stephon Diggs that nod, which doesn't help Stephon Diggs in 2026. That was 2018. Stephon Diggs in 2018, Minnesota Miracle guy, is Minneapolis Miracle, whatever they called it, is a force in the NFL. Stephon Diggs today is the guy we go back and say, oh, there were always hints of him being a little off, right? You know, when his teammates all were very clear that the last person they would let date their sister from their football team is Stephon Diggs. Then he goes to Buffalo, and things are fine in Buffalo, but there's still controversy surrounding Diggs. And, I mean, Josh Allen's your quarterback, and they don't want to keep you long-term. Come on. Goes to Houston, then goes to New England. Now he just can't find a home. Stephon Diggs cannot find a home in the National Football League. And I don't know if he will. And it is stemming, 32 years old, so he's still got some gas in the tank, cash in the bank, and a bad little mama with her. I'll leave it there. But Stephon Diggs, at 32 years old, cannot find a home in free agency, and he's wondering, come on, man. Hey, somebody sign me. Statistically, Diggs has been a dominant wide receiver, 11,000 career receiving yards. Diggs caught for 1,000 again last year in New England. In every year in Buffalo, each of his four campaigns caught for 1,000 yards. His last two seasons of his five in Minnesota, 1,000-yard years. Double-digit touchdowns twice in his career, both times in Buffalo. And at again, 11,000 receiving yards, 74 touchdowns on his career. Stephon Diggs, yeah, he's got the cachet, the status in the National Football League. So why is no one signing him? Well, he remains an unrestricted free agent. Desired contract that represents his status as this veteran producer, according to Lions.com. But teams are saying, hey, I don't know if I want Stephon Diggs. Do you guys want to put up with the headache? Because a couple of months ago, we were worried he wouldn't play in the postseason due to possibly beating up his female live-in chef. Like, I know other wide receivers out there who can play the position and aren't marred in the controversy of possibly beating up their live-in chef. And it's a similar reason that you, again, it's all alleged. And NFL players are really good at turning that word alleged into, oh, exonerated. Such as this Terry and Arnold deal, where he may have kidnapped and robbed people. He allegedly did it. And again, we're great at, if you're good at football, in turning alleged into exonerated. That's what Diggs has done. But I know guys, I know character guys, they can go out and put together a strong case, be a good NFL wide receiver. And that seemingly, I mean, I'm putting two and two together here, where franchises want to go. Then in the middle of all of this, Diggs posts on YouTube. That's never going to help you. I'm never going to be like, oh, dang, yeah. Well, thankfully, the guy posted to YouTube about how excited he is to possibly get signed. Well, the guy is begging on YouTube for a franchise to bring him aboard. The guy is Trevor Bowering himself and tweeting constantly, please sign me, please, come on. And now Diggs, in that rhetoric on YouTube, didn't come to the table and say, I'm a dog, I'm elite, sign me, you need me. Nope. Diggs says, there is no wide receiver two in the NFL better than me. He admitted, like, hey, I'm not that great. All right, we're all on the same page there, guys. I'm not that great. But, quote, my opinion, I can compete with anybody. But take those wide receiver ones, right? You can't name a wide receiver two better than me. Yeah, all right, Stephon. Good, okay. What an interesting way to sell yourself to the NFL world. Hey, I'm not elite, right? We all know that. But I'm not bad. The 32-year-old has been a free agent since March, was released by the New England Patriots, and then it was called a primarily financial move. $26.5 million in salary cap space that New England saved by sending Stephon Diggs to the land of shadow and flame and bringing in A.J. Brown, Romeo Doubs, building a better receiving core for Drake May. ESPN being the first to report on many of these facts and figures out of the new Diggs development. Said further in the video, again, per ESPN, quote, presumably all 32 NFL teams have a number one wide receiver, but there are only seven real ones in the league. There's not a number two on any team out there. Name your number two wide receiver. Tell me how much he makes. My last question is he better than me? Well, Stephon, did the number two wide receiver on my favorite NFL team possibly, well, not guilty, did he not, but maybe, but allegedly, but he didn't, beat up his live-in chef? Is that a person who is my wide receiver to a person I have to worry about in the locker room, worry about being a head case? That I'd like to know, because there's not a lot of evidence that exists in the ether of Stephon Diggs, notable good guy. That may be, Stephon, if I could interject, your issue here. It is the Drake Toll Show, Westwood One Sports, and the Westwood One Sports app. Teams do not seem excited, whether it's age-related, legal issues-related, transitioning role-related. Diggs just wants to be a wide receiver, too. I don't need the spotlight. I don't need to be a wide receiver one. I'm not ready for all that. I'm not ready for that gas. Just get me on a roster. Teams seem disinterested in Stephon Diggs. Teams do seem interested, though, in Terrion Arnold, the Lions guy. A former Detroit Lion, now played cornerback, first round draft pick out of Alabama, who was arrested last month in connection to an alleged kidnapping and armed robbery plot in Florida. Here are the facts. I'm going to give you some of the facts here. Prosecutors say Terrion Arnold, that guy, orchestrated the abduction, the beating of three guys, February of 2026. Who he thought were stealing luxury goods like Rolexes and Louis Vuitton bags and $100,000 cash from his Tampa Airbnb. So Terrion's like, all right, you fellows want to do that? I'll get you back. Investigators say while Arnold was not physically present at the scene, he brought in his cronies on FaceTime. It's like, hey, do this, do that, do this. And the claim is that six of his associates carried out the crimes. These cronies, basically. Victims were held at gunpoint. They were beaten. They were pistol whipped before being released. Then, oh no, we got the wrong guy? Yeah, Tarion and company. The three dudes that were kidnapped, robbed, and pistol whipped had nothing to do with the Tampa Airbnb thing. You just got three random jabrones who are having a bad day in North Florida, Ocala, wherever this happened. So now Arnold faces multiple felony charges, including counts of kidnapping, armed robbery, and conspiracy. Huh. Now, I said it at the top of the segment. I'll say it again. If you would like to get away with kidnapping, robbery, conspiracy, it's probably a really good time to start your NFL career. Probably a very good moment right now to hop in there, get out there, start running some routes. Two co-defendants have pled guilty with authorities, providing statements, and they say, hey, Arnold's the one who did the whole thing. He plotted the whole deal. Now, following his arrest, the Lions released Arnold. Originally, it was said he cannot have bond. We have to keep him here. He's dangerous. Finally, a court said, all right, we're here in Tampa. We're going to let him go. And they allow him now to continue traveling for football-related activities. No GPS. No ankle monitor. He can go work out for any team he wants in the NFL. And the craziest part, teams are actually calling him. Houston Texans, Indianapolis Colts, New York Jets, Seattle Seahawks. His agent, Nicole Lynn, has said each of those franchises have expressed interest in Tarion Arnold. We don't even have the facts of the case all lined out yet. This is a guy who very well could have called his buddy, hey, Brian, I need you to rob and kidnap some people for me. Could you do that? I need you to lure them to an apartment with a couple pretty women. And when they get to that apartment, I need you to blindfold them, pistol whip them, rob them, and then leave them out somewhere. Can you do that, Brian? Oh, yeah, Tarion, I got your back. There's a non-zero chance that's what happened. That's at least what's being alleged here. An NFL team said, give me that. I should have got that. How does that make any sense? These court proceedings continue to push a path for Arnold to do so, to sign with an NFL team. A judge saying, again, no ankle monitor. It would be impossible for him to get a job, said the judge, if he has an ankle monitor. No ankle monitor. His bond allows him to travel wherever he needs to go for the NFL. We'll remove any physical and logistical barrier for Tarion Arnold. The court has sanctioned his ability to seek and maintain employment in the National Football League when he may have been, I'm sorry, I'm just reading the headline again, robbing and kidnapping people. How is that? I don't understand. Once again, dumbfounded, baffled, how if you are athlete, if you are NFL player, we really are going to lower the bar. Because if I, you know, Drake Toll from the Drake Toll Show, allegedly kidnap and rob people, or I do that, I actually do it, not even allegedly, I execute that, I orchestrate that, I'm probably going to lose my job. So are you, by the way. And I deserve to lose my job. But in this case, if nominal, I mean, it's not even a star. Tarion Arnold's not even a star. If nominally good at football, then you're set, big dog. And pretty much do whatever you want. Then tell the world that you'd be a hell of a wide receiver, too, and hope that works out for you, Stefan. When we come back, let's give you our biggest losers of the day. It is Westwood One Sports and the Westwood One Sports app. This is the Drake Toll Show.
1: We know you're jonesing for some football just like we are. NFL training camps begin opening in 9 days. And yes, we're counting. Your home for the NFL. Westwood One Sports.
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3: Severe storms that started with advanced warnings. 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

0: It is the Drake Toll Show. Westwood One Sports and the Westwood One Sports app. Drake Toll with you from the Savannah Bananas organization, locked on Big 12. It is now 6:43 and 18 seconds Eastern time, meaning it is time for our biggest losers of the day. Biggest loser number one, Addie's exes? Coming out of the break, Addie was telling Laura and myself, actually, she posed the question, do any of your exes ever get really ugly? After a wee bit of banter, small dialogue, Laura said, we're coming back from break, to which Addie responded, no, I'm not done yet.
1: So we must continue.
0: Addie, the floor is yours.
1: Ma'am.
2: Yeah, so I just saw a picture of him, and I feel like it makes me look bad. It makes me look bad. Like, yeah, I dated that. I dated someone who is now, you know what I mean? Like, that's how
1: he got ugly? Why did he get ugly? What happened?
2: Because he's not with me anymore. That's why. Let himself go.
0: Yeah. Get his ass. You got him.
2: I'm not going to, and this is great because this could be a couple different people. So this is good. This is good for me. I like this to remain hidden.
1: How many
0: couple
1: people?
0: Exes.
1: And
0: couple
1: all
0: exes.
1: Of them are ugly now? What?
2: Yeah, I feel like whenever I go on dates, I do need to tell people, hey, if this goes poorly, there's a chance that you could be aired out on the Drake Toll Show. I do need to say that.
1: Good.
2: I feel like
0: Westwood One Sports.
1: People. And
0: couple
1: all
0: exes.
1: Of them are ugly now? What?
2: Yeah, I feel like whenever I go on dates, I do need to tell people, hey, if this goes...

0: Cam, the goalkeeper for Norway, the coaching staff, all the players are running over, sprinting toward the officials. And the quote from Fox is, we've spoke to Mark Clattenburg, the rules expert. He said if the ball touches any outside object, the whistle should go and it should be a dropped ball. That should have been the case here. I don't know if you saw the development, Addy, to follow up with this. There was a reported some sort of malfunction in the ball because usually they can track if a hair touches the ball. They have intense tracking. And I can visibly see the ball hit the net and immediately, or hit this cable, and immediately change directions. Yet the microchip, when it's convenient for England to score, malfunctions. Fishy to me.
1: As a Mexico fan, known Mexico fan, that just seems predictable.
2: Interesting.
1: Seems like that. Yeah. Yeah. All of a sudden, the ball's having issues, even though there's video that you can slow down frame by frame. We have that technology now. It's not like some security footage from the 60s. But whatever. What do I know? What do I know?
0: Yeah, England wins 2-1. Norway is bounced. Biggest loser of the day, Louisiana State University. Ross Dellinger tweets, a letter from the Tiger Athletic Foundation that LSU donors received announcing the unveiling of a new financial plan for athletics that stands to, quote, quite possibly change the future of college sports. So NIL, not NLI, tweets, LSU is admitting in this, its athletics budget is unsustainable, but they also have a plan that may change the future of college sports, possibly dropping academics? It is interesting the rhetoric that was sent to sponsors and donors where LSU says, let me be clear. This is not an ask for money. It's not a fundraiser. It's informational. This is a conversation about the future of LSU athletics. So they're going to hold a big event and not ask their largest donors for money, of course. Why would they ever do that at the big donor event that they're putting together? Someone at some point has to drop academics. My sister is... shouldn't. She's home from college for the summer, but still taking summer school classes for her college softball team. I've seen the work. We're really encouraging our kids to play athletics. We're really making sure bat on ball.
1: This kind of reminds me whenever I first moved up here and I just had my one part-time job. So I'd send my dad a picture of me eating like the cinnamon sugar toast, which is like a recession, like classic. And I'm like, look at my dessert. He's like, do you need a little help with money? I'm like, no, I'm just showing you. I'm not asking for donations. I'm just showing you.
0: Biggest loser of the day, Terrion Arnold. Oh, what? He's making an appearance again? Yes. The New York Post says the New York Jets. Expressed interest in Terrion Arnold despite cornerback facing up to life in prison for alleged crimes. Arnold responds with, guilty, Your Honor, guilty, take me away. No New York Jets, anything but for Terrion Arnold. What's worth, life in prison or the New York Jets?
1: What's the difference?
0: Who's to say? Biggest losers of the day, the Miami Dolphins. Throw them in here. Playoff wins at Hard Rock Stadium over the last 25 years. The Indiana Hoosiers, one. England, the nation of England, one. The Miami Dolphins, zero. That's right. The Dolphins have not won a playoff game in Miami in 25 years. England has done that more recently than the Miami Dolphins. Did you get to watch much of the England match, the World Cup this weekend?
1: Yeah. I was rooting for Norway, so I was a little disappointed. But yeah, England's dominating right now, and I think everybody's going to be rooting for them.
0: I think I was rooting for Norway as well. I think I was in on the. I like the Erling Haaland story, which come to find out he's smaller than Devin Booker. He's just smaller than an NBA shooting guard.
1: Hey, that's okay. We don't need a size. Does not matter right on that Norway pitch.
0: Yeah,
1: okay.
0: That's good. Yeah. Okay. All right. Pete Nakos tweets, Texas Tech has the lowest ranked strength of schedule in the Power Four at 74th. Biggest loser of the day, Texas Tech. It's the meme of the guy shooting Hannibal Buress. I say the guy, as if it's not just Eric Andre shooting Hannibal Buress. Texas Tech shooting Texas Tech's strength of schedule. Can't believe UT would do this.

0: Can't believe the Longhorns did this. It is pretty well established that you do build your schedule. Texas Tech does build its schedule. And it's non-conferences like Abilene Christian, Oregon State, and William and Mary. But William is busy that day. Texas Tech, 74th. That's worse than some group of four teams. Group of five, whatever the group is at this point. Final biggest loser of the day, Conor McGregor. I asked you via text yesterday, do you watch UFC? You said, no. So, that's the most we've talked about Conor McGregor.
1: Well, he's in obituaries.
0: Yeah, we can get to him a couple times today. But he walks out there all pompous like, and then just immediately tears his knee into seven pieces.
2: Oh!
0: I can't fight. Don't make me. Biggest winner of the day, England. After their match, their win against Norway, here's what is cool. Jude Bellingham listens as the entire Hard Rock Stadium sings Hey Jude for the guy who scored two goals in the 2-1 win.

0: we should consider this song is about John Lennon being a deadbeat father. So there is that. They are singing about that to Jude Bellingham. Sorry. Addy, as a Beatles fan, doesn't like Hey Jude. Can you expound upon that?
1: Yeah, I'm going to come off as this like a music snob right here, and I am, so unapologetically. It's just overplayed. It's boring. Their whole catalog is way better than that. It's way better than Let It Be, Yellow Submarine, Here Comes the Sun. Just dig deeper. Go past the hits. Look in there. I love the Beatles, so.
0: Imagine all the children that I could be a terrible father to.
1: Yeah.
0: And then here comes Yoko Ono, and she's just screaming in the back, and like, Yoko, stop. Don't stop doing this. Don't tell me you're a Yoko Ono fan. Don't do that. That's not. Hey Jude rings out for England. The British will take on Argentina in the semifinal on Wednesday in the FIFA World Cup. And our final biggest winner of the day, the NL East. That's what I'm giving the NL East. Really all of America 5 years from now. 13 hours ago, the Mets select pitcher out of Troy, Zach Crutchfield, 14th rounder, MLB draft. Pick number 420, by the way. Crutchfield goes 420. Pretty dope. And now Crutchfield is in the same division as Drew Titsworth, pitcher, Clemson. I've seen Drew Titsworth play. He's pretty good.
2: I feel like that's not their name. Is that really their name?
0: Give it a couple years, Laura. Titsworth and Crutchfield are going toe-to-toe.
2: Stop.
0: Mm-hmm. Couple years. NL East. I'm telling you, it's going to be... That's going to feed families. The Titsworths and the Crotches. The Crotchworths.
2: Stop.
0: Those are our biggest losers, biggest winners of the day. 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

0: It is the Drake Toll Show. A little Daft Punk brings us back. 7 o'clock hour on the East Coast. Addie Bates produces. Laura Jimenez runs the board. Drake Toll with you from the Savannah Bananas organization at Locked On Big 12. Bought a sword this weekend. I've been sitting on it for a long time. Seventh Heaven Antiques, Savannah, Georgia. Walked in, I was like, all right, today's the day. Civil War cavalry sword. It killed people, man. That's the things I don't know. A German make, which is weird because it spent some time in Argentina around the late 40s. Then it came back to the United States. And I don't know.
1: Interesting. Proceed.
0: Did a lot of Googling, whether it was north or south, you know. I couldn't figure it out, but now I have just a saber that sits in my living room. So if there are intruders, surely they will get to the sword faster than I will. But maybe they won't see it. Maybe I'll know where the sword is, and they won't. What do you have to protect you? Come on.
2: Have you seen Big Sin?
0: Oh, the cat?
2: Yeah.
0: Not even really that big. I was kind of surprised that big is the adjective we use there.
2: She's 17 pounds. That's a big cat.
0: That's a big... I didn't realize. This is an optical illusion. 17 pounds is a lot.
2: She's a big cat.
0: I could do some damage on some folks.
2: And so, I have all my beer signs.
0: And your new beer signs. I was, over the weekend, watched the World Cup. I watched the 69 seconds of Conor McGregor fighting and then just knee go by. We'll get there. I watched Major League Baseball, the Texas Rangers. It's weird. It's weird how you always bring up the Astros-Rangers series when the Astros are winning the series. But the one time in my life, outside of 2023, where the Rangers get it done, not a single text this weekend about the Astros-Rangers series.
2: You've already brought up the Minneapolis Miracle. Do you want me to... this to be my final show?
0: Don't jump. Wish you would step back from the... Third Eye Blind. Jumper. It's a good song. It's more the Lord. So this week, I've been following loosely this Mitch McConnell story because it's been a month where he just hasn't said or done anything publicly. And this is another thing on my radar over the weekend. It's like, all right, joke's over. Where's Mitch McConnell? And people are tweeting like, I had a conversation with Mitch McConnell for 20 minutes today. He didn't say anything, but we prayed silently. There have been some wild tweets. And yesterday, insane, Lindsey Graham died. Like, out of nowhere, it's just a completely different senator. There was a great a tweet thread where my wife, Lindsey Graham died. Me. No, you mean Mitch McConnell. You got the wrong senator. My wife. No, Lindsey Graham died. Like, the timing made zero sense. And then Mitch McConnell, 4 hours later, was like, I lived, and posts a picture with his wife, and in true, like, hostage form, today's newspaper. Like, here's a copy of me with today's newspaper to prove I'm not dead. Just the timing of all of it was crazy this weekend. And this show, obviously, is a sports show, not political, outside of the times that we just, no context, give you some random Trump blurb because it stays wild. In Washington, D.C. And seldom do we ever give opinions on those blurbs, too. It's just kind of a one-off where he's like, you know...
3: I don't know.
0: Yeah, the one he did recently where he's like, you know, there are bombs on the side of the road in Iran, and they'll blow up your arms and your legs and your face. It's just, like, you can't get around it sometimes. And so I have no political take on the passing of a senator or Lindsey Graham versus Mitch McConnell here, Mitch McConnell living. But it was crazy. The same day, Mitch McConnell posts and is like, proof. Hostage style. Still with it. Y'all riding with me? And that means it is time for our obituary. Dead today, Lindsey Graham. Some of us thought he was going to live forever and ever and ever and ever. But life is fleeting. Here is the leader of the free world who did believe Lindsey Graham may never die.
3: Dad. But I have somebody that I like, but I'm not going to tell you who now because it's too soon.
4: All right, fair enough. I never thought
3: I'd be in this position.
4: Yeah.
3: I said, I thought Lindsey was going to be living forever. I said, Lindsey, you're going to live forever. Mm. And he was going to have a big victory. You know, he was He was scheduled to win by a lot. He had my support, and he was scheduled. He was going to win by a lot. He was going to have one of his best elections ever, and now he's got this terrible.
0: This is... It's the guy, my father was a Jehovah's Witness. It's the same guy. It's also a mixture of LeBron. I can hear LeBron saying this. Man, I thought Lindsay was going to live forever. I always said, Lindsay, you're going to live forever. It's got some LeBron after the fact. Like, I always knew. I just can't. I said, Lindsay, you're going to live forever.
2: I hope you give a speech that beautiful at my funeral.
0: When did they have that conversation? At what point did the president walk up to me like, I'm thinking about it. You may never die. Awesome, man. That's really, really, that clip. Rest in peace. Dead today, Conor McGregor. What the hell was that, man? Everybody in the world is excited about Conor McGregor, Max Holloway. UFC fight, McGregor returns. He walks out there. He's got his little, he's waving his little arms like he does. He told everybody in the world that he didn't do sex for a long time. It's his first time being abstinent before a fight, and he feels great. He's backstage, he's kicking things, he's punching things, which is a good sign. He like, that's what you're supposed to be doing. Walks into the octagon, immediately left leg, tries to kick Holloway, and then bam, right leg obliterated. No more any working anything in there. I was switching between soccer and the UFC fight, and I got in just in time. 69 seconds in for click, ACL gone. Brendan Tobin tweets, Bam Adebayo threw more punches in Las Vegas this weekend than Conor McGregor. Hell yeah. Good tweet. We will cover pretty closely later in the show Bam Adebayo and Tyler Hero getting into a fist fight because dudes rock. Dead today, a sixth grader at the Home Run Derby. Not literally, but I mean, it could happen. Buster only tweets, Bryce Harper, fun idea for the Home Run Derby. When gold balls are brought into play, let the hitters swing aluminum bats.
1: What?
0: The Clem Report tweets, the kid fielding in the outfield watching Bryce pick up an aluminum bat. And it's the one scene from Star Wars where Anakin kills all of the Padawans. Sorry if you haven't seen that one yet, but Anakin does kill a lot of kids in Star Wars. And so would Bryce Harper with a metal bat. I don't think we have to do this for the home run. This would hurt someone in the outfield. Short porch, 318 into right. Nyonk. Off the dome. Not dead today, this old man. It's all my Twitter feed was this weekend was Mitch McConnell, Lindsey Graham, and this 81-year-old dude who got trucked by a buffalo.
2: Oh, that guy.
0: Bison running full speed. Breaking 911 says a tourist was seriously injured after a bison tossed them about 8 feet into the air at Yellowstone Park.
2: What a loser.
0: He's with his son or daughter. His amorphous child or grandchild, not sure, it's too blurry in the picture, who's wearing a Matt Fitzpatrick jersey, Dolphins jersey. Awesome. And this dude is just skyrocketed, launched. You've all seen it. You've all seen it. But if you haven't, bison launching old man has got to be your next. It's got to be your next Google. He did break his leg. He stayed conscious the whole time. He's in good spirits. He's going to live. And finally dead today.
5: Oh!
0: Sam Neill. Possession, A Cry in the Dark, Dead Calm, Hunt for Red October, Sam Neill. Most notably, he is the Jurassic Park guy. Did Peaky Blinders recently. Sam Neill, red bandana, denim shirt, the cowboy hat. Sucks, man. Gone too soon. We lost Lindsey Graham and Sam Neill. Bad things happen in threes. Who's next? Don't do it. Wish you would step back from the edge, my friend. And dead today, finally, last one. My existence without a credit card. I got one.
2: Oh, what?
0: I did it. I got one.
4: Wait, you haven't had one since right now?
0: No, I had one. It had a $200 a month spending limit. Which, what am I supposed to do with that? Anybody?
4: Bueller?
0: $200 a month? It's just nothing I can...
4: Aren't you traveling anyways? Like, what?
2: Gas?
0: Yeah, okay. It's only $200. It's just, it instantly fills up. Finally, I was like, you know what? I gotta fix this. I'm gonna get a real deal. One of the, like, the ones that's got a mirror on it. Like, the heavy ones. We're so back.
2: What?
0: I did. Centurion Lounge, here I come, baby. You can go. I think it has a guest pass.
2: Oh, my God. Thank God. I was very worried about that.
0: You're welcome. We'll go to the dullest Centurion Lounge.
2: Thank God.
0: I hear it's beautiful this time of year. Those are our obituaries. It's time for the quickie. Top five headlines in all of sports. Addie Bates reads them. Drake Toll responds.
2: A future Bates. Yannick Sinner bounces back with another Wimbledon title after his French Open meltdown.
0: What happens if Yannick Sinner and Arch Manning both show up at your house with flowers at the same time?
2: Then we move to Utah and we live as them.
0: Oh, Idaho might be a better fit. Okay. All right. What if they're both very clear? They only want you. No. Husband wives thing. Brother wives.
2: Two separate houses right next to each other. It's a compound.
0: Wow. Yannick Sinner. I watched this from a little beach bar, Dufusky Island, South Carolina. And Yannick Sinner is such a tactical force. Like, fun to watch. I was introducing my dad, who cares about one thing and one thing only, Arkansas Razorbacks football. Terrible existence, by the way. I was introducing him to tennis, and even he was dialed in. The rallies were lengthy. I thought Alexander Zverev gave a hell of a show. And then out walked Kate. Nobody told me Kate was going to be there. And she gave the trophy to Yannick Sinner. He wins it, just falls to his knees. The pomp and circumstance and presentation of Wimbledon is really cool. The match lasted nearly 4 hours, by the way. I don't understand how tennis players, how they do this. Like, back to back to back to back. It's kind of nuts. Sinner dominates. Fun match.
2: Yeah.
0: Slow start. But then
2: slow.
0: By the end,
2: that was a
0: just...
2: fun for... Okay.
0: No, but he started slow.
2: Yeah, I mean...
0: Was it fun? Yes. But he ended up dominating the back half, which is all he needed.
2: Oh, yeah. All right, here's your boy, DeMonsa Nets 23 in potential summer league finale.
0: Can I say it?
2: Yeah.
0: I don't think he should have been the first pick. Everybody was saying Darren Peterson is the best basketball player in the draft, and I kept saying, no, you're wrong. You're all idiots of the day. Come to find out, Darren Peterson might have been the best player in the NBA draft.
2: Wow.
0: Yeah, AJ DeMonsa is good, but Peterson, the Kobe Bryant comparisons were insane. Come to find out, I think that Darren Peterson's going to end up being the best NBA player out of this year's crop. DeMonsa, good for sure, but Peterson's having a banger go at things out in Utah and Vegas and the random arenas where they play Summer League. So, Sergi, good for DeMonsa, but AJ DeMonsa, but Darren Peterson's better.
2: Okay. Here's your third headline. Surging Red Sox cap first 9-0 road trip since 1977.
0: Are the Red Sox accidentally good now? What's happening there? Someone explain this to me.
2: I thought they were going to be definite sellers at the deadline, but they are in it. They are in the race now. So I think they're not. I don't think they're going to be sellers. I think they might be buying, just fixing those little patching up holes that they have.
0: Yeah, they're in the race. It's the damn AL, man. I mean, I'm in the race in the AL as one human being. The Yankees are selling. The Rays just. I still don't believe in the Rays. I don't believe in anybody in the AL.
2: No.
0: The Red Sox would lead the American League West. That's facetious, but might as well at this point. Somebody has to. Yeah, I mean, they're starting to see the light again. The fact that Phillies are only two games back in the NL East and also fired their manager, maybe the Red Sox were onto something. Still 2 games below 500, 10 games back in the division, but at least they're winning now, going to the All-Star break. You got to decide here. Do we want to win or do we want to go home?
2: Never back down, never sit, put up, never. For the headline of the day, Fever beat Aces again as Clark has 12 in 24 minutes.
0: She's back, baby. She's back. Said it earlier at the beginning of the show. When Shohei Ohtani returns from injury, when Serena Williams returns from injury, if it takes them a second or two to get back in the saddle, no one ever freaks out. They still get to be on the front of the graphic. They're all the rage. They're all the talk. Oh, my gosh. Kobe returned from injury. Kobe's back. Kobe had 12 and 24. Nobody freak out that Caitlin Clark only had 12 points in 24 minutes. She's still the front of the graphic. She's still right there. And the Indiana Fever are squarely competitors in 2026. She's dealt with a lot of injury issues this year. Returned less than a week ago. Sat out a game in the middle of that stretch as well. And wanted to play. 25 minutes was the cutoff. So this was completely normal for her. A win like this, though. Fever over the Aces. That shows. You can beat anybody. Indiana Fever. Healthy Caitlin Clark late in the year. Uh-oh.
2: Here's your final headline. Warriors to hire Frank Vogel as associate head coach.
0: Yeah. This is awesome. Bring it on, Frank. Per ESPN, Vogel joining Steve Kerr's staff will fill the void that Terry Stotts left. I didn't know Vogel's only 53, by the way. Vogel's a little bit older than 53. This is the same Vogel, Indiana Pacers guy, LA Lakers won the title with them in 2020. I just didn't realize 53 years old doesn't sound right. Because in my brain, those really good Pacers teams, Paul George, 2013, 2014, Vogel at the helm, he wasn't in his early 40s. I just don't remember that. Was most recently a head coach in the NBA in 2024 for the Phoenix Suns. 49-33. Yeah, pretty good record. Pretty good coach. Was on the staff of the Mavericks. Now moves to Golden State. Could this mean LeBron James? Could this be another ploy to get LeBron James here? Well, good segue, because we're going there next. Give me an update. What's going on with LeBron James? Where's he going? How has it impacted all of free agency across the NBA, and when is it going to end? 310-840-4910. Addie Bates produces. Laura Jimenez runs the board. That was the quickie top five headlines in all of sports. And when we come back, where is LeBron James today? This is the Drake Toll Show.
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2: Typical July heat coming up today, but humidity shouldn't be terrible. Temperatures will climb into the upper 80s by lunchtime with a high of 92. Maximum heat index into the mid 90s, and the winds are light out of the northeast today. A few isolated pop-up storms during the afternoon and evening, possible mainly southeast of Tulsa. For the Bob Mills Weather Center, I'm News on 6 meteorologist Stacia Knight.
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28: Pretty much light traffic throughout the Tulsa Metro early on this morning. No major delays, accidents, or stalls to get in your way. Westbound on the BA, expect a 13-minute trip from Lynn Lane to Utica. I'm Randy Fuller with Oklahoma's Own Traffic.
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0: Drake's whole show. Darius Rucker and his assorted blowfish. Bring us back. Drake Toll with you from the Savannah Bananas organization. Locked on Big 12. You and me, we come from different worlds. You like to laugh at me when I look at other girls. The Dolphins made me cry. Still confused. If it's like a physical dolphin, like an actual, like he was went to the beach, beautiful moment. Dolphins are also relatively aggressive mammals. So it could be one of those situations where Darius Rucker was harmed by a dolphin, or could be Don Shula, the football team, the Dolphins. Who is to say? And more specifically here, who is to say where LeBron James will end up in free agency? The World Cup this week has been awesome. I'm bought in. I believe in soccer. I'm going Wednesday to watch Argentina against England. I don't know who to root for. We beat England in, you know, the war. Multiple, actually. Argentina possibly harbored Germans in the late 40s. But they have Lionel Messi, so there's a little give and take there. I don't know who to root for. Tuesday, France and Spain. Spain and England of the four here are the kind of two odd men out. You're like, yeah, Spain, good for you. Yeah, England, good for you. Argentina and France were up there as favorites in the World Cup. I'm dialed. In the world of baseball, now that the Texas Rangers have a game and a half lead in the AL West, I'm dialed. You're still looking at the Dodgers as an incredibly formidable force out of the NL. In an NL where every team is like right at 500 over the course of their last 10 games. Nobody's on a substantial streak in a good or bad direction. Whereas in the AL, the Red Sox are super hot. The A's are incredibly cold. Glued to it. Conor McGregor blowing his knee out. Glued to it. NBA Summer League. Absolutely. Stephon Diggs wanting to be the greatest wide receiver two you've ever seen in your life. Glued to it. But there's that pesky story. The pesky thing that you can't get away from. We've got to talk about it. Well, it's in the rundown. Well, we can. Well, we should probably hit a 720. Let's get an update on LeBron James. And I know I don't pitch this to you, right? It almost seems antithetical to my cause to tell you that I'm bored with something or I don't like something or I'm not excited. It's not that. That's not the case. I'm not sad or upset or mad I have to talk about LeBron James again. But it makes me wonder, and it makes you wonder, at what point does it end? When does summer begin and LeBron James' saga cease? While he has been an unrestricted free agent for the last 2 weeks, he informed it's now been June 30th. He informed the Lakers on June 30th that he would not play in L.A. The process has been kind of quiet, especially compared to past free agent decisions. The last time this whole thing came around, we were all like, oh, the Lakers, is he going to be a Laker? And that headline, right, is the most insufferable headline for Dale from Union, South Carolina, who just likes sports. Because now Dale has to listen for weeks on end on sports talk radio or on one of the major national TV networks. Nonstop about LeBron James and the Lakers. Two things he doesn't care about. Some dude who lives in Amarillo, who lives in Abilene, but says that he lives in Dallas, who really loves Duke basketball and the Lakers. He loves the Yankees. Big New England Patriots fan. That guy, that dude, he's the target audience of LeBron James' free agency offseason saga, LeBron James, the Lakers. But, you know, what does make this interesting to me, what does give some reprieve to a storyline that could otherwise turn stale, is the idea that LeBron James, as a member of the Golden State Warriors, is kind of electric. That's what I'm rooting for at this point. So listen to this. 2 weeks. He's been unrestricted free agent, can go wherever he wants. As of today, still weighing his options, Cleveland Cavaliers, Miami Heat, Golden State Warriors have been identified by Rich Paul, his agent, as primary contenders. And reports indicate out of that camp, per Yard Barker, that a decision is expected soon, and it will trigger movement for other remaining free agents. So we can't let free agency expire. We need LeBron to call his shot, and from there, he can start calling his buddies, figure out, all right, I'm going to Golden State. I'm going to Miami. Who's coming with me? He was spotted possibly golfing with members of the Cleveland Cavaliers over the weekend and late last week. But I'm still rooting for this Warriors system that LeBron James could be added to. This is the same LeBron James that wants to be in a record-setting 24th NBA season. Swept at the hands of the Oklahoma City Thunder, second round of the playoffs of the Lakers. Never found much success outside of a championship ring in 2020 in L.A. Let the Lakers know I'm gone. And James has not been the first domino to fall this offseason, this free agency. And by remaining a free agent, it sounds like he's weighing his happiness factor. Basketball happiness. Contention. That's the big motivation. Not the salary, not the money. And many expect him to sign a veteran minimum contract or something with a salary cap exception. Something small. The Cavs, the front runners, want to bring him back for a second homecoming, third overall appearance for Cleveland. Recent trips to Akron, relationship to Brandon Weems. He's the assistant GM of the Cavs, very close. The Warriors, also in there, Steph Curry, Draymond Green. I'll make that case here in a second. And analysts, insiders, those of us in the media, fully expect the decision will occur during NBA Summer League. I'm in on this. July 19th is the cap there. As LeBron just waits to see how rosters across the NBA are taking shape. And then finally, he'll choose his destination. This is the same, if you're wondering. I haven't watched LeBron in a couple years. I haven't watched the NBA in a couple years. If you're wondering, 23 points per game, 7 assists, 6.5 rebounds during a pretty solid 2025-26 campaign. And now another decision on the table for LeBron. And that decision squarely needs to be the Golden State Warriors. If LeBron goes to Cleveland, Donovan Mitchell's still right there. If LeBron goes to Miami, Bam Adebayo's better than you. We're going to get to Bam Adebayo punching that guy in a bit. If he goes to Miami, Giannis Antetokounmpo is better than you. If you go to Boston, Jason Tatum is better than you. If you go to Philly, Jaylen Brown or Joel Embiid may be better than you. If LeBron James wants to go to an organization in the National Basketball Association where you walk through the front door and say, huh, no one's that much better than me. I can still win and be the king. Because in L.A., Luka Doncic was better than you. Austin Reeves, you could argue, became better than LeBron. Even LeBron said that. I wasn't the first option. For the first time in my career in L.A., it was weird having to settle in, having to feel different. And Cleveland's got a star. They've got a guy that just invested in Mitchell. You know, these teams have been talking about, they've got stars, guys that are invested in. You know who doesn't? The Golden State Warriors. Well, they have Steph Curry. Well, they have Draymond Green. Yeah. Those guys are old enough that I'm not going to go ahead and off the rip say that they're way better than LeBron James. LeBron James can't lead that team. There can't be almost this leadership by committee style in Golden State. I think if LeBron goes to Cleveland or goes to Miami or goes to Philadelphia or goes to San Antonio or goes to Boston, he could win a ring there, and it's going to feel just like that 2020 ring felt with the Cleveland Cavaliers. Like the L.A. Lakers having left the Cleveland Cavaliers. The Cleveland ring, that was awesome. Him winning at a high level in Cleveland for multiple years was awesome. The Lakers deal was not. It felt hollow. It didn't help his legacy. You win 2 with the Heat, top of the NBA, best player in the world. 1 with the Cavs in 2016. You win 1 with the Lakers, it's like, okay. But did anybody care? Tree falls in the woods. No one's around. Did anybody really care? with the Warriors, the storyline of LeBron James and Steph Curry pairing up to win an NBA title with an old team who's not really a contender, that's what you write the book about. That's the defining end of the legacy. LeBron gave it everything. LeBron gave it the last ounce that he had to win a title with a team that had no business winning a title. Oh, and with a guy who's been seen as a rival over the course of his career. Not a rival in a contentious way, but this respect, reverence between LeBron James and Steph Curry that could meet on the basketball floor for a farewell spectacle, where at the end of it, Draymond retires, Steph retires, LeBron retires, goodbye, Yellow Brick Road. And especially if championship contention is not the sole priority, if basketball fit is the priority. This is it, the old Avengers. LeBron, Curry, Draymond. It'd be one of the most watched teams in sports history. That ticket would be impossible to get. Basketball happiness? Yeah, you get your boy Steph Curry standing next to you. Contention? Maybe not. But if you do contend, if you do win, it becomes even more impressive, even wilder. And LeBron still has an elite playmaking ability. Steph can still shoot the hell out of the basketball. With Steph, who's got a gravity-defying off-ball movement, LeBron, who's got the playmaking, Draymond Green standing in the corner and punching people. The Warriors, motion-heavy offense, Steve Kerr at the helm, could do it. They could surprise people. Now, is it an NBA title? I don't know about all that. But imagine the swan song. Steve Kerr retires. You know, like they all just go out together. This era of basketball closes. This Steph Curry, LeBron James era of basketball closes. That'd be awesome. And proximity to the West Coast for LeBron, a guy who's got new various business ventures, isn't the worst thing. It's pretty practical. Spent 8 years in Los Angeles with the Lakers. Same time zone, West Coast. This personal, professional equilibrium stays the exact same. And you have one of the most stable, well-resourced franchises in the league. I'll say this. Unlike any other team in this free agency search, the Warriors have an established, proven winning culture. It maximizes the longevity of older stars. I mean, that title a couple years ago for the Warriors made no sense. Like, what? They're all old. They're just that good of an organization. High-tech approach, training, recovery, workload management. They've successfully extended Draymond and Steph. They could do the exact same thing for LeBron James. That's how you define a legacy. Not by going to Cleveland, sitting second fiddle to another guy, and getting bounced in the first round. No. You go to Golden State, become must-watch TV. LeBron and Steph are playing together. That's crazy. But it just might work. When we come back, this is not going to work. Don't do this. Bam Adebayo, Tyler Hero, got into a fist fight in Vegas. I got a text. LeBron James needs to turn heel on Cleveland, join Philly with one last title before he hangs it up. We'll talk about that tomorrow. 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You can call or text the show, 310-840-4910. Bam Adebayo, Tyler Hero. Fist fight. Why? And what do we do with this? This is Westwood One Sports and the Westwood One Sports app. This is the Drake Tolles Show.
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0: Well, pretty nice commute so far this morning in the Tulsa Metro, southbound on 75. Sky, it took to downtown. It's a 20-minute trip. Also, 15 minutes southbound 169 from Owosso to 244. I'm Randy Fuller with Oklahoma's Own Traffic.
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0: Drake Toll Show. 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The World Cup, awesome. Conor McGregor, not awesome. Knee is in a million pieces. Two smithereens has to be the worst way to get blown. And his knee was blown to smithereens over the weekend against Max Holloway in just a disappointing 69-second fight, UFC fight. Major League Baseball has hit the All-Star break. AJ Ramos will join the show to break down tomorrow's All-Star game. Got to watch it by rule. Got to watch it. AJ DeBonsa, Darren Peterson, both starring through NBA Summer League games. And in the middle of all of this, headline comes across my desk this weekend. Tyler Hero and Bam Adebayo fist fight? But it's not even the craziest part of the whole deal. So there are reasons, like the heat culture and burner accounts on social media, and like that's why the fight allegedly broke out. But the old heads got involved in this and made it even messier. So for some context, on Friday night, physical altercation occurred between the two at an NBA Summer League practice facility in Las Vegas. Reports indicating Adebayo confronted Hero regarding critical comments Hero allegedly made on social media about Adebayo and his 2024 contract extension. According to reports, Adebayo struck Hero during the incident. Now, these are the same guys who played for the Miami Heat together. The Miami Heat acquired Giannis Antetokounmpo and sent Tyler Hero to the Milwaukee Bucks. So Adebayo, team captain in Miami, remains a team captain, remains in Miami. Now Hero's in Milwaukee. They're catching up probably the first time since the trade went through and get into a fist fight. The Heat, the Bucks have both declined to comment. It's all love in Miami, Hero said after his departure. And then after this, no comment. The catalyst for the fight, according to Sports Illustrated, leaked direct messages from a social media account allegedly tied to Hero.
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bring up Hero and Bam Adebayo when they played for the Heat, was very critical of Draymond Green back in 2022 when Green beat up Jordan Poole at a practice. There was video of Draymond Green jumping on Jordan Poole at practice for the Golden State Warriors when the two played together. So Draymond, reacting with the Draymond Green show, posts an audio clip or to YouTube his thoughts on the fight in Las Vegas, saying, "So when I first saw this, I was like, damn." It's just the most Draymond Green way to start the whole thing. Quote, "This is two guys Udonis Haslam raised. If you raised this young guy in the light of what you was saying about me, and now he punches this other young guy, what y'all kind of co-raised, are you going to have that same energy?" So he's saying, Udonis Haslam, you were the dad in the room, the adult here. You brought these two guys up to the NBA, and now they're fighting each other. This is your fault. And Udonis Haslam, you were mad. Back when I got into that fight with Jordan Poole, you had to talk, and now you're silent on this issue. You caused this one. And Udonis Haslam took to Twitter yesterday and fired back. And it is incredible. Haslam tweets, "At Draymond Green, at Money23 Green, I see some things just don't change. You was on some sucker stuff for 4 years when you swung on Jordan Poole, and you're on sucker stuff now. I usually don't engage, but since you went so far to get my attention, here it is. Udonis Haslam is about to go off. If you think your big 32-year-old, 3 or 4 rings at the time, have an ass, swinging on a 23-year-old Jordan Poole at the same time is the same thing, and you are even more delusional than I thought. Bam is 28. Tyler is 26. Now, that's a good point. Draymond Green was 13 years, 10 years, whatever it was, 12 years, significantly older than Jordan Poole when he attacked Jordan Poole at practice. Udonis Haslam is saying, hey, if you're an old guy beating up a rook, now you're going to drop my name? When a 28-year-old Bam Adebayo is fighting a 26-year-old Tyler Hero? Haslam says, neither one of them got it all figured out yet. Maybe I was giving you, Draymond Green, too much credit at the time because I thought you did, so that's why I commented. Anyone who knows Bam knows he's strong as a baby bear. If you would have unloaded on Tyler 100%, it's over. He said, Draymond, you fired off on that young boy like it was a club punch, and you'd never met him in your life. And he said, you know what? Yeah, I did. What you pulled in Golden State, I did come after you. Stuff that Jimmy pulled in Chicago. Talking crazy to Hoiberg, disrespecting teammates in practice, talking about Jimmy Butler in Minnesota ain't going to fly. So I checked him. Call it Heat culture. Oh, ho, Udonis Haslam throws that word right back. Call it Heat culture or whatever you want. But before I let one player disrespect Eric Spoelstra in front of the squad and disrupt what we're trying to accomplish, I'll beat him up. I don't really vibe with you. Haslam ends this. I don't really vibe with you. And I think you know that. So unless it's me on Prime talking hoops, I won't mention you at all. You brought me into this, and I am retired and out of the way. I suggest you keep it pushing, because I'm not giving no more hall passes. Tyler Hero and Bam Adebayo are in a fist fight in Las Vegas, and somehow that gets the two old heads, Udonis Haslam and Draymond Green, threatening to fight each other. Draymond's first reaction to seeing this fist fight in Vegas is, I'm going to have to come after Udonis Haslam. Like, Draymond, aren't you in the middle of recruiting LeBron James to the Golden State Warriors? Shouldn't that be your goal? Like, if you look up Draymond Green right now, Bleacher Report, The Score, Yahoo Sports, Miami Herald, most of these headlines say Draymond made, quote, crazy recruitment pitch to LeBron, or it'll make you think twice. Draymond Green claims LeBron recruitment pitch was crazy.

0: That's what you should be focused on. But instead, two young guys, 28, 26, getting a fight in the NBA, and your first thought is, I should use this to call out Udonis Haslam. And Udonis Haslam says, fine, I don't vibe with you. You brought me into this. I am retired. I can justify all the things that I've done as a leader for the Miami Heat. I can justify when I check guys. I can justify when I put them in their place. But you, Draymond, at 30-some-odd years old, 32, 33, when you swung on Jordan Poole, who was 23, new blood in the NBA, you swung on a guy like you didn't even know him. You have no room to talk. Put it away. Now, Bam Adebayo and Tyler Hero, when those two cats meet on the basketball floor, it just got a lot more interesting. And the altercation exposed a hidden dynamic among the Heat's roster. A level of resentment among former Heat players regarding the organization's decision to make Adebayo the untouchable franchise centerpiece. Hero saying, hey, I was good too. I don't know how he only allowed Bam Adebayo to be the guy here. Peers, former teammates, openly questioning why Adebayo was never included in trade rumors while guys like Hero were. Those guys viewed as expendable points. And it became a rift between Heat players that it sounds like Eric Spoelstra couldn't really contain. So what happened? Hero got traded to the Milwaukee Bucks. He's going back home. And Giannis Antetokounmpo will play with Bam Adebayo for the Miami Heat. Sounds like Miami wins here. Now that is, unless Adebayo has created a locker room cancer that we're starting to unfold, that we're starting to peel back the layers of, and that is now unfolding. If reports from players at Summer League, if the sentiment's true, Hero has a reputation for being cocky, prone to unnecessary trash talk. If it's Hero's side, then Miami may have just exonerated itself, brought in Giannis Antetokounmpo to pair with Bam Adebayo, who wasn't the problem, and the true cancer is gone. That will play itself out over the course of the season in Miami. Who was the issue? Bam Adebayo or Tyler Hero? We're going to learn, and we're going to learn soon. When we come back, it's our Idiots of the Day. Rob Manfred included in this one, as well as the Mets. Of course, the Mets. It is Westwood One Sports, the Westwood One Sports app. You can call or text 310-840-4910. 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
0: Yes, Instrumental Happy by Pharrell Williams. It is the Drake Toll Show, Westwood One Sports, the Westwood One Sports app. Addy Bates produces, Laura Jimenez runs the board. Lionel Messi is the greatest soccer player of all time. There's no getting around it. And now we'll face Harry Kane in the semifinals of the World Cup. Spain and France tomorrow, 3 p.m. Eastern. Hate it. Hate it. Kill it with fire. Every year I have to watch the World Cup at the weirdest, every 4 years, at the weirdest times, because we Qatar or Brazil and then the one time with the United States gets it for the first time since 1990, it wins Italy, wins the U.S. the first time in 3 decades. And you know what they don't do? They don't allow us to have our own time slots. Of course, Fox is like, well, you know, we're going to get more international viewership, so let's have it at 3 o'clock so we can, you know, appease the folks out in Britain. We can be prime time in England. Like, what would, no, no. I understand, I get it, the viewership in Europe and the money and the, but I hate the next couple of days. In the middle of your work day, you got to watch the World Cup. What are you going to watch you come home? Can I tell you a secret? It's you, me, and God here. I have to record, I get to record these sports minutes every day where I wake up and, da-na-na. Today in sports, Jannik Sinner wins Wimbledon. And it takes me like 7 or 8 times. Today in sports, Jannik Sinner wins Wimbledon. Wow. And then I got to start like, well, it's not Wimbledon. Jannik Sinner beats, is there a, no, again. Today in sports, yeah, and I have to repeat it 7 or 8 times where I finally get it right. I send it to Addie. Addie cuts them. We run the minutes every day. The hell do you want me to say tomorrow? Nothing's going on, man. Power rankings, Mount Rushmore, top 5. No, you can do the World Cup. Except the World Cup's not going to, when I get home to watch sports, we're in the middle of the MLB All-Star break. When I get home to watch sports the next few days, like Wednesday, what am I going to, what's going to be there to coddle me?
19: Oh, my God.
0: What?
19: You could do the home run derby. You could do, is LeBron James holding us all hostage? There are other angles here.
0: Yes.
19: That's why I'm a producer.
0: What am I going to watch? I want to sit down on my couch, eat my little slop. I want to get, you ever have one of those, when I was a kid, those little trays, you can walk in the living room and set them up in front of the front of the couch. We had a couple of those trays.
19: TV dinner.
0: TV, yeah. And you'd sit and you'd, you know, the Razorbacks game was on. Somebody bring out the little TV trays. Bring out the TV tray, set it up, eat your dinner on the TV tray.
19: That's so Southern of you.
0: What am I going to watch? There's nothing
19: home
0: on.
19: Home run derby.
0: Tonight?
19: Yeah.
0: Yeah. What am I going to watch Wednesday? Thursday. Exactly.
19: Well, tomorrow you have a couple of different things. I need to look at the schedule for Wednesday.
0: I know. That's what it's just like Korean table tennis, which I did bet on. I had some Brendan Sorsby years in college.
19: Did you even watch Wimbledon yesterday?
0: I did. I did. My family's here for the first time since October. They get to come once a year, probably. So this is their great 2026 pilgrimage to Savannah, Georgia. My brother's here. Landon loves to fish. So yesterday we took the boat out. Yeah. Took the boat out. Landon's 21 years old. He has
19: autism. Why isn't he on the show?
0: That would be an interesting. That would be interesting.
19: We could talk about bowling.
0: He loves to bowl. Landon got a little too hot on the boat yesterday. We went and found shark teeth at Shark Tooth Island. We went to Dufusky Island. There's a little bar and grill there. Great food, live music. The bass player, the keyboard player were nuts. So good. And we watched Wimbledon. We watched Jannik Sinner win it. They're like, what is it, 23? They had an insane rally late in the match that helped Sinner close the whole thing out. And so I did. I watched it. If sports are on, I'm watching sports. We went to Harbor Town. We boated up to Harbor Town yesterday, the golf course, which was cool. My dad didn't care. So where's the Razorback football? I was like, all right, thanks, Dad. But that is, yes, I'm wondering this week, what to watch, when to watch, because the World Cup has gone and made 3 o'clock the window, which is just the year we host. They're playing the semifinals at 3 o'clock. Am I alone in being upset with that?
19: I get it. I get it because of the rest of the world and how ratings work. But I guess, yeah, it is frustrating. Like, it's frustrating for sure.
0: I don't care about the rest of the world today. I care about us.
19: That was probably the most American thing you've ever said.
20: Yeah, we're not even in the semifinals. What does it matter?
0: But this is supposed to be about us. We're the ones hosting it.
20: Then take the day off.
0: Our time.
19: He
0: is. Our time.
20: That is...
19: He is. He's taking the rest of the week.
0: Well, I am going to the match. So I will get to see it.
19: Why are you complaining? What am I supposed to watch?
0: But what are we going to watch after it's over is the question. Maybe
19: John Lund won't be the one struggling with that, I guess. It'll be John Lund who needs to figure out what we're talking about.
0: I like John Lund. Poker. Maybe I am the idiot of the day.
21: Idiot of the day.
0: Idiot of the day, Rob Manfred? Yep. He couldn't pronounce the name of the first overall pick in the MLB draft that was held over the weekend. Here is Manfred doing his very best.
1: the 2026 MLB draft, the Chicago White Sox select Rock Chulewski, a shortstop from UCLA.
0: Yeah! Now, Rock was the clear runaway favorite for first overall pick, and I don't know if I can say this on the air. I may have to wait for tomorrow. Chulewski, by the way, is how you pronounce his name. He was the first overall pick, and apparently my sister, I'll say it. My sister went on a date with the guy who got drafted second overall.
20: Oh. Nice.
0: Like a week ago.
19: Wait. How old is your sister?
0: They're the same age.
19: Oh, okay.
0: Yeah.
19: Oh, okay.
0: They're both 18, I think.
20: She was concerned.
0: She went on a date with the guy who got drafted second overall.
19: Wait, but I thought she was in college.
0: She skipped a year of high school. Well, not of high school, but like of grade school.
19: Okay, because he's still in high school.
0: Well, no. He's actually just signed a...
19: Well, now he did. I'm sorry. I'm the person who thinks that it's a little weird if you're in college dating a high schooler. I'm sorry. That's me.
0: He's never going to college. He's never getting a degree. That's
19: no, he's
0: one
19: not.
0: Thing
19: he's not. But he was in high school when they went on a date.
0: This is a week ago.
19: Yeah, let me just go pick up my... Let me go pick up my boy at the high school parking lot.
0: Sister's 18. What are you...
19: Yeah, but she's in college. I'm sorry.
20: They're the same age.
19: No,
0: and he's at... training camp. What are you... What? He's at spring training.
19: Wait, what year was your sister born?
0: 2007?
19: Oh, he was born 2008. She's rocking that cradle.
0: Wow. Okay. I mean, I'm rooting for it. Just put it that way.
20: He wants an inside scoop. Yeah.
0: I don't care whether or not you like it. I'm rooting for it. Congratulations to Rock Chulewski for being the number one overall draft pick, and Rob Manfred, close enough.
1: You thrilled our fans.
0: Idiot of the day, Zach Wheeler or the MLB. Wheeler was approached by the MLB to be an all-star replacement. He declined because he felt disrespected. Addy, is this aura? Is this aura or is this a little too far?
19: No, it's a little too far at this point. Okay. Yes, they corrected their mistake. MLB corrected their mistake. Hey, doesn't matter how you got in. You got in. You should accept that if you wanted to be an all-star. But because they did not approach him first, you know, he was like, well, now I don't want to. Now I feel like a second choice. Like, okay, buddy, well, now you're not an all-star. So how's that?
0: Can you give me context? Am I missing something here?
19: Yeah, Zach Wheeler's really good, and he wanted to be an all-star because the all-star game's in Philly. So that's why they're doing, like, all the Philly stuff, and he wasn't selected initially, and now they're like, hey, yeah, come be an all-star, because they were adding people to the roster 2 days ago. And he was like, well, no, now I don't want it. So he's just being salty.
0: Can I ask you, and we'll ask AJ Ramos this, who's about to join the show, but, I mean, what is the all-star game? Do you just want to break at this point?
19: I mean, it just depends. When you're usually a lot of the younger guys, like, you would love to be an all-star. That's awesome. You see, like, on, like, people's plaques in the Hall of Fame, like, 3-time all-star, 5-time gold glove winner. You know what I mean? Like, it's a great honor. You're one of the best.
0: Do you miss when the all-star decided who would host the World Series?
19: I mean, it was fun, but I also think it was probably the worst way to decide that. What we do now seems more logical.
0: Pretty awesome. I miss that. AJ Ramos played, he was in the 2016 All-Star game, by the way. And that was the last time it counted because the Cubs got screwed, if you ask the Cubs, on the whole winning game 7 in Cleveland versus winning it in Chicago. Cubs, by the way, at the time, Cubs-Indians, that's a crazy World Series. Who allowed that to happen? We let the Jets go to the Super Bowl and they played the Lions. That's the equivalent. That's 100%
19: that
0: the equivalent.
19: Team was stacked. It was a great team.
0: For sure. In the same way that, like, today the Lions are good and no one would question, but also it's just those logos. At the time especially, it's like, what the heck is this? And it was a great World Series. 7 games. That was a really good Indians team, too. Guardians, Cleveland. Idiot of the day. Not all of us. Uh-oh. yesterday, Mitch McConnell posted a picture with his wife. I'm alive. Still alive over here. Hey. And to prove he's alive, he posted said picture with the day's newspaper, the Daily Paper, the Washington Post had just come out. And he was like, all right, this will show them, hostage style, that it's today's date and I'm alive with today's newspaper. Some are claiming, Addie, that it might be AI.
19: Can we? I mean, it's the whole picture. Who's wearing jeans in a hospital bed? Who's wearing a little button-up, holding the newspaper like this?
0: It is interesting. People have been dissecting the photo for the last 24 hours to tell if it's real or not real. And odd that in the statement was way too long to read. It was paragraphs and leagues long. I ain't reading all that. I'm sorry, or I'm happy for you. I ain't reading all that. He didn't mention the passing of his friend, Lindsey Graham, one time.
19: Do you think he knows?
0: Oh. Did they not tell him? They should inform him about Mac Miller at the same time. They should sit him down and be like, listen, I got bad news about Buddy Holly, Mac Miller, Lindsey Graham.
19: Abraham Lincoln.
0: Oh, he's not going to like that one. He's not going to like that one. Idiot of the day. All of us. It's been a duck this whole time.
19: Here's a picture for YouTube.
0: If you turn... This is such a July 13th story. If you turn North America and South America on its side, it becomes a striking resemblance to the silhouette of a duck. God, I miss sports.
20: It's July. It's fine. It's fine.
0: You know what? Wild card idiot of the day, because it's my favorite story of the last couple weeks. Terry and Arnold...
20: Again?
0: He may have robbed and kidnapped people, maybe, which I've done the same. We've all robbed and kidnapped people before. I've made this case multiple times. I should, as an NFL player, be allowed to rob and kidnap people. That's my right as someone who's very good at football, as it would be in this case for Terry and Arnold. Thank you. However, now he's in the middle of a case where he could be sentenced to life in prison. The New York Jets did call. And they are interested in signing Terry and Arnold. So we have to have the conversation. Would you rather, real Sophie's choice here, play for the Jets or put on the old orange jumpsuit, grab a rock hammer, and hope for the best? Swim 300 yards through diarrhea and move to Zihuatanejo in Mexico.
20: What? That's highly specific.
0: Someone's never seen Shawshank Redemption?
20: Oh, no. Oh, wait. Is it? It's been a while. I might have to go rewatch
0: plot,
20: it.
0: Laura.
20: I'll have to go rewatch it. I'm sorry.
0: There's no way to get around it. It's the whole ass plot. I gave the whole movie away. People to listen to
19: Drake just pulled that out of his ass.
20: Swimming through tight. What?
0: To get to Zihuatanejo. Because him and Red get busy living or get busy dying. It's classic. Favorite movie of all time. Either that or A Brother Where Art Thou. Both pretty good movies. What do you do? Addie, do you play for the Jets or do you go to prison for life?
19: Option three. Pick number three, my lord.
0: It's good. Shrek reference. Shrek reference. We got Shawshank Redemption and Shrek in the same minute. When we come back, AJ Ramos, the MLB All-Star, the guy who participated in the last All-Star weekend that mattered, that decided who was home and away in Major League Baseball. He joins the program. It's Westwood One Sports and the Westwood One Sports app. This is the Drake Toll Show.
2: The Home Run Derby is tonight on Netflix. Bryce Harper and Kyle Schwarber will have home park advantage. 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
13: Typical July heat coming up today, but humidity shouldn't be terrible. Temperatures will climb into the upper 80s by lunchtime with a high of 92. Maximum heat index into the mid 90s, and the winds are light out of the northeast today. A few isolated pop-up storms during the afternoon and evening, possible mainly southeast of Tulsa. From the Bob Mills Weather Center, I'm News on 6 meteorologist Stacia Knight.
12: 1170 AM News on 6 Now traffic from the Classic Chevrolet in Owosso Traffic Center.
14: Westbound on the BA from Garnett to Harvard, it's a 12-minute trip right now. Northbound on 75, delays of the ongoing road work at 96 will set you back about 7 to 10 minutes. I'm Randy Fuller with Oklahoma's Own Traffic.
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16: 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We are officially at the Major League Baseball All-Star Break. Perfect time to have A.J. Ramos, the MLB vet, current Marlins analyst, and MLB Network analyst on the show. A.J., appreciate you being up early with us and joining the program. And, man, I guess first question that I would have for the everydayers, the everyday folks, if you've gone from playing 95 games, middle of the summer, dog days, July, is there almost a reward to a break? How do players balance the honor of All-Star versus, man, I need a couple days off?
17: Well, I mean, it all depends on if you've made an All-Star team before. For the most part, you know, when you get to the middle of the season, that's when you start feeling the weight of the season, yeah, all the games you've been playing. So a lot of guys welcome this break. So it's something that a lot of guys look forward to. But when you get the honor of playing an All-Star game, especially if it's your first time, any time really, but mostly if it's your first time, you definitely get an extra boost of adrenaline, and you kind of get more energy, and because it's a huge deal to make an All-Star team. And I think now, so when I made the All-Star team, there was only 2 days off, I believe, and now there's 3 days off. So yeah, if you made an All-Star team, you get an extra day off after. So you actually get 1 day off. Whereas before, if you made the All-Star team, both the days that you're supposed to be off, they're accounted for. So you kind of go into the season a little bit tired. I had that feeling a bit where, because it's an all-day thing, the All-Star day and weekend, or All-Star, the few All-Star days, it's a full schedule. So, but yeah, it's something that if you get the opportunity to do it, most guys are going to take that.
16: Take me into that room. When you first found out you were a Major League Baseball All-Star, what was your reaction?
17: It was vindication to some degree. You know, when I was drafted in a round that doesn't exist anymore. I signed for $1,000. My whole career, I had to constantly prove myself. You know, when I walk, I'm 5'10", you know, 5'10", 200 pounds. I don't turn any heads when I walk into a door, and I didn't throw 100 miles an hour as a closer. I was throwing 93, 94 miles an hour. So I had to constantly prove myself, and there was a deep belief in myself that I knew that I can be an All-Star, and that was a goal of mine. And so when I was in that room, and it was me, Jose Fernandez, Fernando Rodney, Marcelo Ozuna, and Giancarlo Stanton, and Jeffrey Loria, the owner of the Marlins at the time, pulled us in the office and said, "Sorry guys, you guys aren't going to have any days off because you're going to San Diego." And when I heard that, you know, I still get chills thinking about it, because it was something that I knew that I was always good enough, and maybe those around me didn't see that, except for my parents and family. So to be able to make that team and to show that I was good enough, was meant everything, because it was something that I knew, I believed in myself. And so for it to become from a dream to a reality, was a surreal feeling, because it's like, I've always known I was good enough, and now everyone else is seeing that I was good enough. So it was a great feeling.
16: The MLB All-Star, A.J. Ramos, joins the Drake Toll Show. Incredible perspective there, because, again, the weight of an MLB season has to be incredibly heavy, but to know the honor that it is to be named the All-Star team, what it meant to you, gives great, again, great perspective. With that, 2016 specifically, it was the last time the All-Star game score meant something in regards to the World Series, the AL and the NL, and who got to host for that 7-game series. And game 7 ended up being in Cleveland due to the AL winning that All-Star game. How different was that, the fact that you could have a competitive advantage for your league if you won the All-Star game? Do you miss that format?
17: I do, because, you know, it's one of those things where you compete a little bit harder when you know there's something on the line, obviously. So you're out there and you know that the game means something. And so guys maybe play a little bit harder. Although baseball, the pitcher versus the hitter, it always, whether you're playing wiffle ball outside, neither one of those, the pitcher or hit nor the hitter, want to lose, right? Yeah. It's such a competitive thing. that you know, it's one on one basically. You know, it's a pitcher against the hitter, one on one. Who's going to win? And you know, now you know everyone plays everybody a lot, at least once. So some of the matchups you'll see, you've seen before, but still, you know, some of the matchups that are out there, you want to maximize it. You want to show on the biggest, one of the biggest stages in baseball, that that you can be dominant, and it's fun. And now they do different things too, where I guess now, because it's not you're not competing for the you know, the home field advantage for the World Series, they might guys up while they're pitching and doing different things. So they're finding ways to make it more, like, you know, fun still. But, you know, when there's something on the line, it sets the game different. Guys compete just a little bit harder, and because they know that there's something on the line, especially for, you know, half the league is in on the playoffs right now, you know, with how the AL is. You know, it's up for grabs. And so you would think that format would mean even more right now, because there are so many teams that have potential to make a playoff run. And you know, just as anybody else, that in baseball, it doesn't matter how your season went. If you make, you know, if you make a playoff run, it's all about who gets hot at the end. So everyone has a chance. So, yeah, it's a little bit different, but I do miss that format a bit.
16: Getting into kind of the CBA and some of the higher conversations about Major League Baseball happening right now, as it pertains to the change in the format for All-Star Weekend, the change in the format to the Home Run Derby, or, man, even you played an era where pitchers, your starting pitcher was coming to the plate in the National League, right? There's a 9-year-old kid who would find that so foreign. They'd be like, what the hell does that mean? Like, no, we used to do that in the pitch clock. The rules changes in Major League Baseball, whether it's All-Star game or the day-to-day, are they positive for the sport?
17: I think so. I think they've been positive so far. I love the pitch clock. It speeds everything up. It kind of puts a little bit more pressure on the pitcher, but that's something I like. I mean, when I was playing, I only pitched well when there was pressure on me, you know, in safe situations. That's whenever I had my best numbers, and when I was just going in to get work, that usually didn't go very well for me. And the pitch clock is great. The challenge system has been great. I think fans have been involved, and they kind of like that as well. And there's more strategy to the game with that. I believe so far that most of the changes that they've made to the game are beneficial, and they help the game. There hasn't been anything so far that I don't think that has been a negative. They still got to refine some things, maybe some of the replay system stuff. I mean, if you can only replay a certain amount of things, but you can't replay these other things, like, you know, I think they should add more things in that we can review just to make sure that you're getting the call right. But, you know, it's all a process that they're refining. And I like that they're trying to find ways to make the game just a little bit better. I know it changes it. I know some of the traditionalist, you know, baseball fans may not like some of that, but you definitely have to change with the times, right? And try to keep up with it, or else you're going to start losing fans. And as you can see, baseball is more popular than ever. And arguably, the All-Star game, the MLB All-Star game, is probably the most watched, the most popular All-Star games of all the sports. And it's because they continue to tweak it a bit, but still keep that traditional side. And it just brings more fans to the game.
16: The MLB vet, A.J. Ramos, joins the Drake Toll Show, Westwood One Sports, the Westwood One Sports app. A.J., with that, in a room where a lot of leaders, a lot of players who are leaders in Major League Baseball will gather this week, how many talks are those guys having about rules, implementations, about the CBA? How much is going on behind closed doors in these 2 or 3 days where guys are having high-level conversations about how to make the league better, namely with those three letters, CBA?
17: Yeah, I'd imagine that, you know, there would be some talks of that, especially when you get some of these big guys in the same room, some of them who are representatives for their team. You know, there could be some talks there, but honestly, you know, when I went, there was hardly any conversations or hardly time for conversations. I mean, you have media time at certain times, and you have a luncheon, and you have all these different things, and you got to get ready for the field and try to get ready to play in the ball game. So there's not too many conversations, but throughout the locker rooms, throughout everyday play, for sure, especially when there's a new proposal, there's any new news on it, throughout the clubhouse, guys are talking about it, and they're getting on text chains to make sure that everyone's on board. And it's important. It's an important time, and it's an important time because everyone has to be, as long as everyone is in the mindset to try to make the game better, I think things will work out. That's got to be the biggest message, is trying to make the game better and moving forward from there.
16: AJ, again, appreciate you being up early with us. Last couple things I got for you here. I know getting into the All-Star break, a slight skid for the Marlins that wasn't in the cards. But, man, the body of work for Miami and what they put together, the excitement that I can feel around the players, the clubhouse, the interviews. What has the 2026 Miami Marlins season been like from your perspective? And is there the makings of a playoff run here with this team?
17: Yeah, so when at the beginning of the year, there was a lot of talk about some of the systems that the Marlins are implementing. What is this? How is this going to work? There's no way that you're going to, there's a lot of talk about how it's so different that there's no way it can work and all these different things. And then come, the midseason, and you see that a lot of their stuff that they're doing is working. And, from a perspective from the Marlins, I mean, a lot of this was experimental. They're like, we think this type of pitch calling could work, the bat speed programs, all these different ways to play the game. I mean, they're even leading off from third base when there's a left-handed hitter inside the foul line, right? How often do you see that? They're being unique in the way that they're winning ball games and the way that they're evaluating their talent and the way that their lineup is hardly ever the same, right? And people question, why is Liam Hicks leading off when he's, has so many RBIs and all these different things, but they're still winning, right? So it's vindication for the Marlins that there are validation for the Marlins that they are, that their process is working. And the more that they keep creating and the more that they keep doing that, the better that they'll be able to get players that are going to fit that current system instead of going out and getting the hottest, free agent. They're going to get the right free agent that fits in their system, right? And so, for me, it's really fun to watch. And it's a young team that's figuring out how to play in the big leagues. And a lot of what the information that they're giving the guys is honestly making the guys with the least amount of experience, it's giving them a veteran type of look at the game and understanding of how their game is. Whereas before, you have to get 500 at bats or 1,000 at bats, whatever it is, to get your system. From your first AB at the big leagues, they're giving you a cheat sheet of the type of player that you are, so that you don't have to go out there and fail to figure out the type of player that you are. It allows you to go out there and submit your game from pitch one. Same thing with the pitchers. And when you give a talent that's in the big leagues a cheat sheet of the type of player that they are, it gives them a better chance to reach the ceiling that they can get to, and in turn turns into wins, because guys are playing closer to their ceiling than other guys, right? Because they have all this information. So for me, it's a learning experience still for them. They're still going to have to understand now that they have the information. Now they're going to have to figure out how to do it in the dog days, in July, in August, in September. It goes from understanding the knowledge to understanding how to get the best out of yourself when you are dog tired. Yeah. And that's what it is to be a big league, to be able to run that marathon. For the first half, you're like, yeah, we did it. But you got a whole nother half to go. And so that's going to be another learning experience. So they may go through a skid. It happens. I mean, look at the Yankees. They look like the best team in the league early on. And then they went through a skid. Same thing with every team. The best team in the league is going to look like the worst team at certain points. And the worst team is going to look like the best team at certain points, right?
16: Yeah.
17: And so it's about managing those skids. understanding and figuring out how to perform whenever you don't have your A stuff. Because in August, when it's really hot, that's whenever that those dog days come, and you have to figure out, all right, how do I win with my C stuff? And they're going to have to figure that out. But overall, the information, the process, everything is there for them. And they've hit it on the nail, hit the head on the nail, and it's been fun to watch.
16: AJ, again, super appreciative of your time early this morning. Excited to keep following along as you cover the Marlins this year. Congratulations on you know, getting to reflect or not in 2016 as well. Like you said, it's cool to hear that it still gives you chills, that moment, and to give that perspective to the show is priceless. Thank you again for your time.
17: Yes, sir. Thanks for having me.
16: AJ Ramos at the AJ Ramos on Twitter. You can follow him and keep up with his Marlins coverage as well as his coverage of the Major League All-Star. I mean, that's crazy, man. It's like you hear the murmurs from guys who have been to a couple of All-Star games. Like, man, I'm tired. And it's the same thing as when you turn on these podcasts, NBA players like, oh, $100 million is not a lot of money, you know, because you get it, and then the baby mama, and then your mom, and you go buy the house, the car, next thing you know, you're broke. And it's almost like this pompous, arrogant attitude toward being an NBA player, toward $100 million contract. And you hear these MLB guys like, yeah, man, it's one of the toughest weeks of the year. It wears you out. Being an all-star is just more inconvenient than anything. And you get a guy like AJ Ramos, who is, you know, had his shot in 2016 to be an all-star, to prove it, and how vindicating that was for him in his career. That's rare. That's the correct perspective to view this week through the lens of. When we come back, the World Cup's still going on. Soccer is still happening. Lionel Messi, the greatest player to ever do it, will compete again on Wednesday in Atlanta, and you should be glued to this one. Here's why he's the greatest of all time, even when he doesn't score. This is the Drake Toll Show.
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14: Westbound Creek Turnpike all good through Elm Place in Broken Arrow after 129th. It's down to one lane due to realignment work in the area. You're going to slow down northbound on 75 at 121st leading into 96. I'm Randy Fuller with Oklahoma's own traffic.
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16: 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Lionel Messi is the greatest soccer player of all time. And I know, I understand he did not score against Switzerland. And you know what? Honestly, Argentina, who is in the semifinals, has not had an incredible run of the World Cup, except for they're in the semifinals. You know, like, They limped there a little bit, for sure. Argentina's had a weird, funky couple of weeks in the knockout stage. But they're still winning. And now Argentina and England. Because it was, the Cape Verde was that weird 2-2, like, what the heck is happening? And then Egypt, you're down 2-0. Egypt would have argued 3-0. And a late comeback helped Argentina get to the quarterfinals. And you play Switzerland, and it's 1-1, you go to extra time, and you fight through it and win, and Lionel Messi didn't score a goal in that match. So how is the host of the radio show taking away Messi as the greatest player in the world from a match where he didn't score? Well, it's because at all times, namely when Switzerland had 10 players left, and all everybody, you know, people like, oh, I can't watch soccer. All I do is flop and flutter and jumping all around and make no. Well, a player for Switzerland was effectively kicked out of the game, shown a red card for flopping. It was so egregious. The flop was that bad. So we're appeasing you, ye who don't like the flopping in soccer. We're making it better for you. We're making it better. You could tell when Switzerland was down to 10, even when they had 11. Just all focus at all times. Where's Lionel Messi? No one's ever controlled a soccer ball like Lionel Messi does. No one has ever. The touch is it's in its rarest form. 48 career titles. 2022 FIFA World Cup. That's the last thing he really needed was the World Cup, and he got it. Copa Americas, league titles, and us. No one has ever. The touch is, it's in its rarest form. 48 career titles. 2022 FIFA World Cup. That's the last thing he really needed was the World Cup, and he got it.

0: number one goal scorer in World Cup history. No one has more. The accolades continue to pile on. He could go back to back and lead Argentina to another victory. It's waning, right? Like, your opportunity to watch the guy, the GOAT, one of the greatest athletes of all time, probably top five athlete of all time. Your opportunity to watch that, your window is closing. Wednesday, you'll get another chance. 3 o'clock, Argentina and England. You're my wonderwall. Let's take you back to that 3-1 win. 1-1, extra time, and the same Ian Dark that joined the Drake Toll Show on Thursday at this very time was on the call for Fox. Julian Alvarez makes it 2-1 in extra time.
1: Alvarez! Oh! That is a wondrous goal! Argentina, do it again!
0: Live from Arrowhead Stadium. That was the only clip I was going to pull. Only one I was going to pull from Argentina taking the victory over Switzerland. It was 2-1. That was the dagger. But he is now my close personal friend, Ian Dark, who's broadcasting the game and had an incredible final call as Lautaro Martinez put in the 3-1 true clincher.
2: Argentina get possession. Messi wants it on the far side, but it's Almada. He's going to try and find Messi. He's going to try and score himself. Lautaro Martinez! 3-1 Argentina! Game, set, and match. That'll be all she wrote.
0: Thank you, Ian Dark. That does it. Argentina is moving on. On the other side, Jude Bellingham getting England to the semifinals. And he's England's leading goal scorer here. Not Harry Kane, Jude Bellingham, getting England to the semifinal. Stunning. They're shades of 1966, the last time England had substantial success in a World Cup title. This English team is being talked about with the legends in their country. And they're 90 minutes-ish away from going to the World Cup final if they can knock off an Argentina team that's shown cracks in its foundation, thanks to a guy named Jude Bellingham that helped knock off Erling Haaland and Norway 3 minutes into extra time.
3: Rodgers instead. Rodgers lets it go. Nielsen spills it. It's a goal. It's Jude Bellingham. It's England back in front.
0: That would be the difference in a win for England over Norway 2-1. And then as soon as the match was over, all hell breaks loose in Miami when the English nation, when the crowd chants out, "Hey Jude."

0: scenes in the soccer world. Argentina and England will meet on Wednesday, but not before France and Spain square off at 3 Eastern time tomorrow. It is Monday. That means Addie Bates has compiled it. Time for our Music Monday.
1: All righty, Drake Toll, here's your first song.

0: bangers.
1: Oh. That's not good. Song number one. You can dance. You can dance. Is it that one?
0: No.
1: Sounds just like it. Okay, what is it?
0: That is Birdhouse in Your Soul by They Might Be Giants.
1: Birdhouse in Your Soul by They Might Be Giants.
0: That's a big song for the 90s.
1: That is the

0: making things up now. That was an AI song. Birdhouse in My Soul.
1: Off of the album Flood.
0: Oh. Song two. Chris Brown?
1: Oh!
0: Chris Breezy?
1: Neo.
0: Well, what's the difference? Come on.
1: Oh, well, okay. Closer. Closer. The song was Closer.
0: Closer? I thought it was Can't Stop. Judges can't stop. Okay, song three. It's getting better all the time. There's nothing new. I'd Stop the World. I think that's the full title.
1: No.
0: Oh. What's Melt With You?
1: One? Yeah, I Melt With You.
0: I Melt With You by The Cars.
1: Modern English.
0: No! No! No! Okay, I got two more. I can do this. I can do this. Okay, fourth song. I feel like it's the Mamas and the Papas decided to get a little funky with it. Mama Cass got up in there. ABBA? Like a folky ABBA?
1: That's John Lennon and Elton John.
0: And Yoko Ono?
1: No, this is about when they split for a little bit.
0: Whatever
1: gets you through the
0: name
1: night.
0: Name the song?
1: Whatever gets you through the night.
0: Okay, final song. Ready to go. Blow by Kesha, the remix.
1: That's Katy Perry, E.T.
0: Katy Perry?
1: Wow.
2: I would have thought you got up the last one. Really?
1: That was a rough one today.
0: Why would I get Katy Perry?
1: Because we're the same age. That was big when we were younger. That whole album.
0: I'm being profiled here.
1: Sorry, it's not country.
0: The kid from Arkansas doesn't know the Katy Perry song.
1: Kid from Arkansas only knows country. Sorry, guys.
0: Folk, Appalachian. More like a town mountain guy myself. Addie Bates produces. Laura Jimenez runs the board to Armin Williams, Bruce Gilbert, Ryan McGuire, Colin Jones. Cumulus, thanks for a job. I appreciate it. It's really nice. You Better You Bet. Nick Costos is back. Yep. You Better You Bet. 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
15: 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And on this Monday, don't let anybody tell you that this week is the slowest week on the sports calendar, because there is, as per usual, a ton going on. And we will get to all the big stories, some of which happened while I was on a two-week vacation. So we're going to get to everything that's happened in the last couple weeks over the course of this weekend here on You Better You Bet, including why the Philadelphia 76ers will be better this season than the Boston Celtics. The one move that the Cleveland Cavaliers must make if they sign LeBron James, and the one gigantic error made by NFL coaches, scouts, and executives in Jeremy Fowler's list that was released this morning, top 10 quarterbacks in the NFL. I don't have a tremendous beef with the list in its totality, but there is one thing about this list that sticks in my craw as a ball knower, as someone who knows the National Football League. I will tell you what it is, and my guess is you will agree with me. Our bets for tonight will close the show as per usual in the final hour in the Power Hour, Home Run Derby. Anyone want to sprinkle on New York Yankee Ben Rice to win the Home Run Derby? I might, as a Yankee fan. The phone number, 310-840-4910. And we are on YouTube, youtube.com/@TheCostos. But we officially begin Magnificent Sports Monday edition of You Better You Bet with me saying, I'm back for now. I'd love to take some more vacation in between now and the start of football season. When this chair I'm sitting in right now, little known fact, I don't leave the chair once we're past Labor Day until Valentine's Day. I sit in this chair for, you know, 5-6 months straight. So still hoping to take some vacation this summer, but it is great to be back in the saddle. I've been asked by people, hey, Nick, what did you do on, well, by people, I mean like members of the crew this morning. What did you do on your vacation? Let me paraphrase Peter Gibbons from Office Space. I did nothing, and it was everything I thought it could be. I basically lived my regular life, except I turned my brain off and didn't do the show for a couple weeks. Still watched a ton of sports, watched basically every World Cup game, just overdosing on the World Cup, in ecstasy watching the World Cup. It was a great 2 weeks off, great to recharge, got a nice tan, spent some time at the beach, absolutely love it. And I am ready to talk some sports today on this Monday with you. And let's begin with the World Cup. The semifinals are set. France and Spain tomorrow, England and Argentina on Wednesday. This tournament has been an absolute joy. And I choose the word joy specifically because that is the emotion that I have been filled with since this tournament started. And it's sad when you have days like yesterday and like today with no soccer. You get in that rhythm, right, where there's at least one game every single day. And this tournament has delivered from start to now, from the beginning all the way here to the semifinals. And just like in the last couple weeks, we've been treated to legendary games. Five-star bangers. Banger after banger. These will be games that won't just go down in World Cup lore, but great games in the history of sports, where 5, 10, 15, 20 years from now, we will be talking about some of these games. Argentina, 3-2 against Cape Verde, a game that captured the hearts and minds of the world, with Cape Verde trying to pull the upset, trying to get it to penalties, and Argentina with a late escape in that game, which has been their want in this tournament. How about Argentina beating Egypt, coming from 2-0 down to beat Egypt 3-2? Questionable officiating in that game. We'll talk about that in a little bit. Portugal beating Croatia 2-1 was the stuff of legend. England going into Azteca and beating Mexico. How good was that game? This tournament has absolutely kicked ass. And every World Cup is good. Now, I love soccer. I think every international soccer tournament is great. But this tournament has been singular. With all the stars, the big names, the names on the marquee, showing up and showing out. And yes, we will get into the United States and whatever the hell it was that happened in that 4-1 loss against Belgium. But let's discuss this Final Four. This Final Four at the World Cup is legendary. Some are saying the best Final Four since February 1997, when WWE put on In Your House Final Four pay-per-view with Stone Cold Steve Austin, Bret Hart, Shawn Michaels, and Psycho Sid, rest in peace, in the main event. We're talking a Final Four with all one seeds if the 4-1 seeds were all legendary programs. You've got the two best teams in the world, in France and Spain, and you have one of the great historical matchups in the history of sports, in the history of the world, with England and Argentina. Now, do I think the winner tomorrow of France and Spain is going to win the World Cup? Yes. And you should know I think that because I talked about it before I went on vacation. I thought this would be the semifinal. I picked France. I think the winner of that game will win the World Cup. I've been talking about it on my social channels at the Costos, T-H-E-K-O-S-T-O-S, while I've been on vacation. And we'll get to France and Spain, which is a heavyweight clash to end all heavyweight clashes. But we need to spend some time on England and Argentina, which is a game dripping, saturated by historical context. It's one of the great rivalries in sports. And given the fact that we haven't seen them play in a big international tournament in over two decades, play a massive game in over two decades, I think that's a fact that is lost on a lot of American sports fans. And it's not the fault of the American sports fan. We're locked in on football. We're locked in on basketball. And we're locked in on baseball and hockey and college sports, right? So when this stuff isn't right in our face, it can be easy to forget. That's why your old pal Nick Costos is here, the living, breathing, walking sports encyclopedia, to share my knowledge with all of you. So, you know, school doesn't start for another... Well, I feel like since I stopped going to school, it ends later and starts earlier. I feel bad for kids. So when does school start now? Like at the end of August, probably? In any event, school will be back at some point in the next 6 to 8 weeks. Let me give everybody an early history lesson before, if you're still in school, you actually sit down for history class. And let us go back to 1966. People will use the expression when they talk about England winning a major trophy at an international tournament. And what they will say is, it's coming home. And it's not the coming home, not that song, no. It's coming home, as sung probably by Oasis. People love Wonderwall, great song, by the way. Even my wife likes Wonderwall. She's getting in on it. Backbeat, the word is on the street that the fire in your eye is out. Great song. Fantastic song. They say it's coming home because it hasn't been home in a long time. Like the deadbeat dad that bounces and leaves the Dear John letter. England have not won a major trophy since 1966 when England hosted the World Cup. And all the way back, June 23rd, 1966, quarterfinal at Wembley, England beat Argentina 1-0. And this is a famous game because in this game, and I'm not going to get into the specifics here, but all you need to know is that this game was so crazy and so physical and the referees had so little control that that game forced FIFA and soccer governing bodies to institute yellow and red cards. That's how crazy the game was. You can look it up if you don't believe me. So 1966, England beats Argentina 1-0 and goes on to win the World Cup. Again, the last major trophy that England have won. We fast forward now, 20 years later, and it is my sincere hope that you, as a big sports fan, because why I always say, this show, You Better You Bet, whether I'm on vacation for 2 weeks or not, this is a show for huge sports fans by huge sports fans. It is my sincere hope that even if you are not a soccer fan, that you will know what I am referencing right now. June 22nd, 1986, 40 years ago, in Mexico, at the Azteca. Do you love it? Argentina and England in the quarterfinals. Sound familiar? In that game, Argentina beats England 2-1 and goes on to win the World Cup. Genius. One of the greatest footballers of all time. Messi before Messi. The late, great, psychotic, he's crazy, but a great player, Diego Maradona. And shortly after halftime, 0-0 heading into the half, Diego Maradona scores one up. He scores two of the most famous goals in the history of soccer. One of them, though, was illegal. Because Diego Maradona, 5'5", skies up to try and get the ball past Peter Shilton, the towering English keeper, and literally with his hand bats the ball into the net. None of the referees see it. It's ruled a good goal for Argentina. We don't have VAR in 1986, right? And Argentina takes a 1-0 lead on an illegal goal. We'll get more on that in a second. A couple minutes later, Maradona would score what is called the goal of the century. And if you've never seen it, don't stop what you're doing now. Wait till the end of the segment. I appreciate you. Go on YouTube, go on social media and find it. It's Diego Maradona getting the ball in midfield and dribbling through basically the entire England team and scoring a goal to put Argentina up 2-0. Argentina would go on to win the World Cup. And when asked about it after the game, the illegal goal that he scored to put Argentina up 1-0, Maradona said, "It was the hand of God." The hand of God on an illegal handball. Could you imagine if that happened today? And we haven't even gotten, we're not going to get into it because it's a sports show, but England and Argentina in the Falklands involved literally in a war earlier in that decade, the 1980s, and Maradona rubbing salt in the wounds of England and of the English soccer team, basically saying that the hand of God was for that, was for the Argentinian people, making him even more beloved in Argentina. Oh, yeah. This is the good stuff. The hand of God. We can go 12 years later at the World Cup. And if you watch the David Beckham documentary on Netflix, you'll know what I'm talking about. England and Argentina in the quarterfinals. You ever heard that before? And in this game, coming out of halftime, it's 2-2. 18-year-old Michael Owen, remember him? For England, has scored a spectacular goal for the English. David Beckham, who had really begun his ascent to worldwide celebrity at that point, baited into kicking current manager at Atletico Madrid, then Argentine, you know, national team player, Diego Simeone, red card, sent off, Argentina beats England in penalties. Now, 4 years later, England would get a small measure of revenge where current, I don't know, does anyone even know that this happened? Current American soccer coach Mauricio Pochettino gets called for a foul. David Beckham, a questionable call. Beckham converts the penalty. England beats Argentina 1-0 in the group stage, sends England to the knockout round, and Argentina knocked out of the tournament. So yeah, this is an unbelievable rivalry. And they will renew pleasantries coming up on Wednesday with a berth in the final of the World Cup on the line. 24 years between big matches for these two countries. This would be like if the Cowboys and Packers didn't play a big game in 24 years. If Ohio State and Michigan didn't play a big game in 24 years. It's as good as it gets. And Argentina have the GOAT, Leo Messi. And Argentina have everybody saying, the fix is in. And the referees will put Messi in the final. And FIFA will put Messi in the final. And I hear all of that. And I say, no. I was going to say a word that starts with B. I'll type it in the chat for everybody. It's a word that we can say here in America, but I think it's a bad word to say in England, so I'm not going to say it. So, but I say no. Our friends at BetMGM have the two qualify market obviously open for England and Argentina in the semifinal on Wednesday. Now, that takes into account not just the 90, but potential extra time and potential penalties. England is the favorite. Minus 125 at BetMGM. Argentina, even money, plus 100. And I love... Someone asked me this weekend, do you like England against Argentina? And I said, no. I don't like England against Argentina. I love England to beat Leo Messi, beat Julian Alvarez, and beat Argentina on Wednesday and advance to the World Cup final. Let's talk about Argentina. And I know everyone loves Argentina, right? They've got Leo Messi, big fan favorite team. Everybody is missing the boat on this Argentina team. This is not the 2022 Argentina team that I, because people are calling me an Argentina hater. Do you remember? Wall Street Journal wrote about it. Literally, look it up. I'm in the Wall Street Journal in 2022. They asked me, hey, Nick, who's going to win the World Cup? My answer, Argentina. And at that point, because people have short memories, all the people that are saying now that everything's fixed for Leo Messi, do you remember? Do you recall? You probably don't, because you can't see the forest through the trees. Do you remember that Leo Messi almost retired from international football, almost left the Argentina national team because he couldn't win the big one and kept getting denied in the big spot? But all of a sudden now, this is Tom Brady and the New England Patriots? Give me a break. Give me a break. Stop it. And to anyone that wants to say the fix was in on Saturday night against Switzerland, look, I think Argentina got lucky in that game because Brill and Brolo, the Swiss striker, who's on a yellow card, flops in insane fashion and gets a second yellow and gets sent off. Switzerland had equalized. They were on the front foot. I think Switzerland probably would have won the game. But of course they lose playing against Argentina, down a man, you know, for the next 60 minutes, including extra time. They lose that game. 3-1. And I just think it's funny just to say this, that people like to selectively ignore rules. Like, well, it's the quarterfinal, Imbrolo shouldn't have, it was a harsh decision by the referee because it's the quarterfinal. So, okay, because it's the quarterfinal of the World Cup, you can just break every single rule. You can dive, you can simulate, which is like the technical term for it. All good, no big deal. We're not going to send you off because it's an important game. Or you follow the rules. And when you're on a yellow, you don't commit an obvious yellow card worthy offense. So yeah, we can talk about the officiating in the Argentina-Egypt game, which was bogus. And we could even talk about the end of the Argentina-Cape Verde game, where I felt like Cape Verde got jobbed out of one more chance at the very end. Tight whistle by the referee there to blow it dead at extra time. This was not a bad call on Saturday night. Switzerland did it to themselves. And to use the 1997 WWE reference, FIFA didn't screw Switzerland. Switzerland screwed Switzerland. I don't know if that sentence has ever been said before. So Argentina, in my estimation, and maybe they would have won the game anyway. Were you watching it? Did you think that? Maybe a little lucky to beat the Swiss. Certainly had officiating on their side when they beat Egypt. And then took them 120 minutes to beat Cape Verde. Come on. This team's going to beat England. England's comeback against DR Congo with two world-class goals from Harry Kane. It's got to be Kane. Oh, we are rife with WWE references this morning after vacation. How about going into the Azteca and beating Mexico? Yeah, no big deal, right? Like, true road game. The toughest road game you could possibly imagine in soccer. Go into Azteca and win, and we're down a man and still won the game. And then the 2-1 win against Norway on Saturday to book a trip into the semifinals. And hear me when I say this. It's been a great World Cup for the stars. Leo Messi, Kylian Mbappe, Erling Haaland, and more. The best player in this World Cup. Na, na, na, na, na, na, na. Na, na, na, na, it's Jude. Jude Bellingham. A brace at the Azteca. Brace against Norway. he's been the best player at this World Cup. Singularly great performances by Jude. Argentina is not overcoming England. I don't think it's coming home, because I think France will, or Spain, I think it'll be France, will win the final. But I very much expect revenge for the hand of God. Revenge for Simeone, Beckham, and the red card in 1998. England at BetMGM, minus 125 to qualify for the final and beat Argentina, coming up on Wednesday. Oh, are your juices flowing on this Monday morning? Mine are, and we are just getting started. We haven't gotten to the NBA. We got to talk about the Jaylen Brown trade, the Sixers this season, the Boston Celtics this season. We got to talk about LeBron James and this free agent tour that, hey, will it end this week? I don't know. Your guess is as good as mine. The Minnesota Timberwolves trading for LaMelo Ball. ESPN's top 10 quarterback list that I've got to beef with. So much to do on this Monday. But on the other side, France and Spain tomorrow. And why France and Spain in the semis might as well be the Rams and the Seahawks in this year's NFC Championship game. You Better You Bet rolls on a Monday. Nick Costos back in the saddle with you on Westwood One Sports right after this.
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8: Typical July heat coming up today, but humidity shouldn't be terrible. Temperatures will climb into the upper 80s by lunchtime with a high of 92. Maximum heat index into the mid-90s, and the winds are light out of the northeast today. A few isolated pop-up storms during the afternoon and evening, possible mainly southeast of Tulsa. From the Bob Mills Weather Center, I'm News on 6 meteorologist Stacia Knight.
0: 1170 AM News on 6 Now traffic from the Classic Chevrolet in Owosso Traffic Center.
10: Northbound on 75, it is a major slowdown leading into the roadwork at 96. And everything starts at 121st. Westbound of the BA, the exit lane on the approach to the I-44 interchange, a little crowded and delayed this morning. I'm Randy Fuller with Oklahoma's own traffic.
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15: 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Kylian Mbappe, what a World Cup it's been for him. And what a World Cup it's been for me. Especially if France end up winning this whole shebang. 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And I'll throw this out there now, even though it's not a scheduled read in the show. But I'll just say this to everybody. If you're betting the World Cup, and like I know not everybody is, but if you are and you're not betting at BetMGM, you're doing yourself a disservice. Like I have a buddy who bet Senegal against Belgium. Senegal were up 2-0 and blew it, obviously, and lose at the end of extra time 3-2 to Belgium, which turned out bad for the United States because Belgium destroyed USA. If you had bet Senegal at BetMGM, you would have won because BetMGM pays you out if your team takes a 2-goal lead. But you bet Senegal somewhere else, and you lose. And you lose. So if you're betting the World Cup, you're betting the semifinals, you should do it at BetMGM. And again, I love the price on England to qualify for the final against Argentina. Now, as far as the other semifinal goes, and I'm looking at what it is to qualify for the final, France minus 150, Spain plus 120. Now, I like France to beat Spain tomorrow, but I will say, if I'm being honest with everybody, and you know France was my pick to win the World Cup from the start, I have not been nervous one time about the French thus far in this tournament. I'm nervous for tomorrow's game. And my honest betting advice for everybody, if you're someone where price is very important, and that could be the case, and that's cool, I think you should bet Spain. Even if I think France is, like, minus 150 to me feels a little too heavy on the French. Even if I think France is better, even if I think France are going to win, I look at that number and it makes my stomach a little queasy. Like, I feel like the French may be getting a little too much love here in the betting market because Spain is tremendous. Again, even if I think France is the better team. As far as this semifinal matchup goes, tomorrow, France and Spain. This is basically Duke UNLV from back in the day. Have you ever seen some of the legendary clips of Pat Summerall, late great Pat Summerall, narrating the opens to the NFC Championship games in the 1990s, the early 90s, with the Cowboys and the Niners? There is one really famous one prior to the 1994 title game, which is when the Niners finally beat the Cowboys, Steve Young monkey off the back, Niners win the Super Bowl, when Pat Summerall basically comes out and says, "This is the Super Bowl, Dallas and San Francisco." That's how I feel about France and Spain tomorrow. France and Spain tomorrow might as well be Arizona and Michigan, Final Four Saturday night a couple months ago, where I felt winner of that game wins the national championship. Remember Arizona? Good performance in that game against Michigan. This is, for all intents and purposes, the Rams and the Seahawks in the NFC championship game this year. And that is slightly disrespectful to England and Argentina, because I would say England and Argentina are both better equivalent to than the Patriots were heading into the Super Bowl back in February. But the point stands. These are the two best teams, France and Spain, and they are meeting in the semifinal round. And France has been incredible in this tournament. A deserved favorite tomorrow against Spain, and the deserved favorite to win the World Cup for the second time in three World Cups, and looking to become one of the only countries in history to go to three consecutive World Cup finals. This attacking trident that France possesses with Olise and Dembele and obviously Mbappe, it's embarrassing how good it is. The depth that the French team has is ridiculous. Do you remember when I said prior to the tournament starting that France's backups could make a deep run in this World Cup? Some of you told me I was nuts. How could you say that? They're backups. What? How do you like it now? What do you think? You watch the games? You don't think their backups are awesome? They don't miss a beat when guys are subbed out, when important players are subbed out. They just keep on rolling. They are unbelievable. And they're the best team. But I have to acknowledge, Spain's not far behind. And as someone who bet France to win this World Cup, Spain absolutely terrifies me. And I think about the European Championship a couple years ago. And if you recall, and yes, I am patting myself on the back a little bit here, but hey, I had Spain to win the Euros. You know that because you watch and listen to the show. I loved Spain in that game against France. Spain fell behind 1-0. By early in the game, went up 2-1 by halftime and basically choked the game out. And this Spanish team, that's what they do. They boa constrictor you. They take a lead and they choke the life out of you. Now, Belgium gave them a game in the quarters. As a close game, I thought it was a great performance by Belgium in that game against Spain. When Belgium scored to equalize against Spain, it was the first goal Spain allowed in this tournament. Now, I don't think Spain will beat France tomorrow, but let's just say Spain wins 1-0. Possible. And then Spain wins the final 2-0, doesn't allow a goal. We're going to talk about Spain and this run like they're the 1985 Chicago Bears of soccer. The 2000 Baltimore Ravens of soccer. Like, that's the company that they could keep here. And Spain is looking to do two-thirds of what it did earlier this century, when Spain won the Euros in 2008, beat the Netherlands 1-0 in the 2010 World Cup final, and then won Euro 2012, three straight international tournaments. So Spain won Euro 2024, and now in the semifinals of World Cup 2026. But when it's all said and done, Mbappe, Olise, Dembele, and the French. Like West Germany in 82, 86, and 90, losing to Italy and Argentina after the hand of God goal, losing to Italy and Argentina in 82 and 86, beating Argentina in the 1990 final. Like Brazil in 94, 98, and 02, 94, beating Roberto Baggio in Italy in the final in the United States. losing in France to France in the 98 final as Zinedine Zidane and company 3-0. And then beating Oliver Kahn in Germany in the 2002 final. France will make it to three straight World Cup finals. And France will complete their Golden State Warriors arc. What do I mean by that? In 2018, when Kylian Mbappe exploded onto the scene and led France to a World Cup triumph, I remember being a little surprised. Now, I felt like France was awesome. They had gone to the European final in 2016 at home and lost to Cristiano Ronaldo and Portugal in the final. So it's not like France really snuck up on anybody, but I remember being shocked by how awesome France was in that 2018 Cup. Kind of like I was pretty surprised when Steph Curry and the Warriors not came out of nowhere in 2015 when Curry won his first MVP and the Warriors beat the Cavs in the NBA Finals to win their first championship. I was a little surprised by that outcome. In 2016, obviously the Cavs come back from 3-1 down with the old head, LeBron James, getting over the hump with Cleveland to win the championship. Much like France ran into the old head, Leo Messi, and Argentina in the 22 World Cup final in Qatar. And France lost that final. Then France added Kevin Durant in Olise, like the Warriors did heading into 17, when the Warriors got revenge, beat Cleveland in the NBA Finals, and won another championship. Now, I don't think France will beat Argentina in the final. I don't think we'll get a final rematch. But I think France finishes its Golden State Warriors arc here with a championship. Title, loss in the title, title. That's how this is going to go for the French. They will beat Spain tomorrow and advance to the World Cup final. On the other side, I have not yet given my opinions on Team USA and their performance against Belgium and all the hullabaloo and all the dramatics surrounding Christian Pulisic. On the other side, we'll do that, and we'll start delving into the NBA as well. A lot of news there from the last couple weeks. You better you bet on a Monday on Westwood One Sports, presented by BetMGM.
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10: Westbound on I-244, be on the lookout for a wreck at Garnett. Also northbound 169 at 41st Street. A minor accident is backing traffic into the BA. I'm Randy Fuller with Oklahoma's Own Traffic.
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15: 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All right. So while I was on vacation, the United States got annihilated by Belgium in the round of 16 in an embarrassing performance. There's no other way to put it. Belgium embarrassed the United States 4-1. And just to say this, because, you know, I kind of felt it in the moment when Belgium came from behind, from 2-0 behind against Senegal late to equalize and then win the match in extra time. I felt like Senegal would have been a better opponent for Team USA, especially considering Team USA had beaten Senegal in a friendly, like in the month leading up to the World Cup, and Christian Pulisic had scored in that game. I felt like, you know, bad luck for the U.S. that Belgium won that game. But if I'm being honest with everybody, and I was obviously rooting for America, I'm not going to be a homer. We can, and I tried never to be one. We can tell it like it is. Senegal would have beaten the United States. Hell, I went to Fordham. The Fordham soccer team is never going to be confused with Manchester United. I think the Fordham soccer team would have beaten Team USA with the way Team USA showed up and played in that game against Belgium. So I am not excusing the performance and it would have beaten Team USA with the way Team USA showed up and played in that game against Belgium. So I am not excusing the performance in any way, shape, or form. It was terrible. They

me playing goalie in like third grade? Like Youngway cooing the ball? What's going on here? Tim Ream at 38 years old might as well have a walker and a bag on his hip. What the hell was that? Like wheeling around in the box. He's atrocious. And you might say, well, it says more about the depth and the fact they don't have a better option. Maybe. Also, like, he stinks. That needs to be the and great career. But he was terrible in the game. They were all terrible in the game. Except for Malik Tillman, who scored that unbelievable free kick goal to equalize at 1-1. And then, of course, 61 seconds later, yada, yada, yada, Belgium would take a 2-1 lead. Then Fries with the CYO error in the second half. And then Romelu Lukaku puts them away 4-1. And it was terrible. And it was brutal. And in the aftermath of that loss, which, to be fair, and everyone's right about this, it wasn't close. It was embarrassing. You would have really loved, a couple years ago against the Netherlands, United States lost, but at least the effort was better. When USA lost to Belgium in 2014 in the Tim Howard game, Chris Wondolowski missing a sitter in extra time that would have sent the USA through. Like, yeah, USA lost, and yeah, Belgium were the better team, but USA fought till the bitter end in that match against Belgium. This was not that. This was the USA lost the game before they even stepped onto the pitch. You could see it. And everyone said it after the game, and everybody's right. And this isn't an instance where a contrarian opinion is required. No, there's nothing else to say. They were defeated before the game even started. And it's obvious if you watched it. You bet on this Monday, Nick Costos and you on Westwood One Sports. What I will push back on, though, while, again, think about everything I just said. So I'm agreeing with everybody. I'm agreeing with everybody that said all of that. There's no disagreeing, honestly. There's no disagreeing with it. It's like the sun came out today. Some hobo on the street after three old English 40s telling you the sun didn't come out today. You just keep walking because you see the sun's there, right? You know it's there. You know USA played terribly. I'm not going to argue that. But what I will argue is this idea that Team USA's World Cup was a failure and or a disappointment. Stop it. Let's have a real honest conversation about American soccer. And I'm not going to, because candidly, I don't care. It's not for this show. And I'm guessing you don't care either. You, the listener, you, the viewer. And maybe I'll feel differently. My daughter's too, if she's going to play soccer. Like, maybe I'll feel differently when I have to shell out money, like a ton of money for her. I don't know. Maybe. But I don't want to talk about youth soccer and all that. And I'm not saying it's not a worthy conversation. It's just not one I'm interested in having at this moment. The conversation that I want to have surrounding American soccer is this idea that people expected America, like the expectation was for them to go to the Final Eight and like keep it close against Spain. Are you crazy? Are you nuts? If I had told you coming into this, and again, like, be honest. Be really honest. If I had told you coming into this tournament that USA would win its group, win a knockout stage game, and play, and you can bring up 2002, and beating Portugal, and beating Mexico 2-0, and then a really close loss against Germany. You can bring up 2002, and the results. I'm not talking about results. I'm talking about quality of play. The quality of play that the United States showed in this tournament for wide swaths of time is by far, if you actually watch, and it's fine if you haven't, and you're a new soccer fan, that's great. I've watched. This is the best they've ever looked. It's not even close. And if anyone wants to tell you, well, in 2002 they did this, like, I understand the results were better in 2002. I'm talking about the quality of football, of soccer that they played. It's not close. So those three things. One, quality, best it's ever been, period. Win the group, win a knockout stage game, and lose to a Belgium team that, by the way, pushed Spain harder, the reigning European champions, than they've been pushed in this tournament. And you want to call it a failure. What the hell did you expect? Like, it's amazing. That game against Paraguay, which was unbelievable,
beat Paraguay 4-1, and Paraguay, you know, only lost 1-0.

0: to France, and Paraguay beat Germany in the knockout stage, right? That 4-1 win by the United States against Paraguay broke so many of your brains. It broke your brains. Because you watched that game, and you thought, oh my God, we're going to make the semifinal. Can we actually win it on our home soil? And it's a great thought to have, and I'm never going to poop on optimism. But, like, let's be real. It was never happening. They're not ready yet. And I don't know if Pochettino's coming back. I hope he is. I don't know if he is, though. They're not ready yet. This is an unbelievable result in the World Cup for the United States. Would I have liked to see the Belgium game be closer? Absolutely. It's a great result. And this young core of players with Balogun and Freeman and Richards and Adams and Tillman. What experience that this group gained in this World Cup. Now, as far as Christian Pulisic goes, a lot of the criticism that he's received, not great in this World Cup. Also, he's injured. But yeah, I can acknowledge, did not play well, didn't acquit himself well in the aftermath, and clearly has rubbed a lot of people in American soccer the wrong way. Look at what a lot of former players on the men's and women's side have said about Christian Pulisic, including Carly Lloyd, who was great on Fox. Christian Pulisic is 27 years old. He's the best player on the team. Now, maybe you hear that and say, well, they'll never win. Or you can look at this and say, and I don't know how it's going to turn out. I'm not making a prediction. I'm just saying, is it possible that Christian Pulisic takes these next 4 years and turns it around and matures? And if that happens with the experience they gained, why can't Team USA be even better in 2030 than they were in 2026? Hour one done, hour two for you. Coming up on the other side, we will start hour number two, talking NBA with our good friend Matt Moore.
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0: The magnificent Sports Monday edition of You Better You Bet rolls on. Nick Kostos, our crew, which now includes the great Laura Jimenez. Did I pronounce that correctly? I think I did. And you, here on Westwood One Sports. First hour was amazing. Back in the saddle after 2 weeks off. All World Cup. England-Argentina dripping with history. And I think England get revenge for 86, the hand of God. 98, Simeone, Beckham, and the red card. I love England to beat Argentina in the World Cup semifinal on Wednesday. And tomorrow, France and Spain, semifinal. Might as well be Rams-Seahawks in the NFC Championship game this year. Might as well be Arizona-Michigan, Final Four Saturday night this year. Might as well be the Oklahoma City Thunder and the San Antonio Spurs in this year's Western Conference Final. Oh, wait. Remember when the Knicks won the championship? I do. That was really awesome. And I thought a lot about it on my vacation. You absolutely love it. But I do think France-Spain tomorrow, the semifinal, that's the World Cup final. Winner of that game wins the World Cup. And I believe it will be the French. Allez les Bleus. Go France tomorrow against Spain. And I told you why. I think all the people that are saying Team USA is a failure for their performance in the World Cup, they're wrong. And wrong in a big way. Friend of the show, Anthony DeBundo from The Ringer, will join us later this hour to talk all things World Cup. And I will get into all things NBA a little later in the program as well. But joining us right now to talk NBA. Did anything happen while I was gone? Only everything. Joining us now to discuss, friend of the show, the great Matt Moore, Action Network, Locked On NBA, Buckets Podcast, on Twitter at HP Basketball. And there is the link where you can find his awesome Substack writing about all things NBA. Matt, welcome back to the show. How's it going, my man?
1: It's going well, man. How are you? How's your vacation?
0: I've used this quote a couple times. You ever seen the movie Office Space?
1: Mm-hmm.
0: I did nothing, and it was everything I ever thought it could be. It was hung out with my family. It was spectacular. Thank you very much for asking. Let's talk some NBA. I want to get to Summer League a little later because I think that's been fascinating because all the top rookies have been, Dante DeBonce has been, how about Caleb Wilson with 35 the other night? But we got to start with Jaylen Brown. And I know it happened 12 days ago, but this is my first show back, and I want to get into a conversation with you about this and your thoughts on the Jaylen Brown trade, and we will hit it from a bunch of different angles. But when you saw that 12 days ago on July 1st, your reaction was what and why?
1: Sorry, you broke up there. About what's the topic?
0: Jaylen Brown gets traded 12 days ago to the Philadelphia 76ers.
1: The biggest story of the summer. Gotcha.
0: Your reaction was what and why?
1: My reaction was, that's it for him? Everyone had the same reaction, which is like, no one was surprised Jaylen Brown got traded. Like, I've talked about this for a couple months on Buckets and on Locked On NBA about how, like, the rumors were loud enough that I heard that my understanding is that I think Jason Tatum and Jaylen Brown came to a point where it was clear that they were okay with not playing together anymore. I don't think it was like this big personal blow up. I don't think they have like beef. I just think that they were ready to not work together anymore. And I think Jaylen Brown made it pretty clear, comments on streams, etc., that he feels like he is being disrespected as just being considered as like a Robin or a number two or a B guy. He doesn't think that anymore. So I wasn't surprised that the Celtics moved on from him. You know, the aftermath is talked about, well, it's the finance as well as the CBA. And I'm like, I think those things played a part. I think if it wasn't for the CBA and the second aprons, that the Celtics are likely looking at this and being like, look, we got to try and make this work for a little bit longer. He's too good. That just pushed them out the door. Moving for Paul George and those picks, though, is like, I mean, that's, I think it's scary for every other team that has a second star that they paid who isn't a top five player. Because now you're like, man, if they can't move Jaylen Brown for more than this, what can we move? If you're the Nuggets with Jamal Murray, if you're any number of other teams that have like these B guys, if you're the Magic with Franz Wagner or Paolo Banchero, if you have to move one of those guys, what does that look like? It's pretty scary, honestly, to take a look at what the Celtics got for Jaylen Brown and realize that that's the market for guys that are paid like number ones who are not. And that's really the reality where we're at.
0: I want to go off the path here for a second, because the team that I thought of, Matt, when you said that, and you're 100% right, is the Oklahoma City Thunder. Mm-hmm. And SGA is obviously the star of that team, but J-Dub's making a ton of money. Chet's making a ton of money. And I don't think anyone would say Chet and J-Dub are great players. Neither guy's a top five option, probably not a top 10 option. Is OKC going to be in some financial difficulty moving forward here? And then we can get back on track with Jaylen.
1: Yeah, so I think they've planned for this pretty meticulously. Presti was on the competition committee that helped like have outline a lot of the things that come into the CBA. So like he understands it pretty well. But I also think that I don't think they'll keep J-Dub. I've always kind of thought J-Dub was going to be the one that went. Now, his career is kind of like shaken a little bit because of the injury. He's going to have like a really breakout year. But I think it's more likely that he has a year where it's like, all right, he's so good that he's going to want his own team and they don't want to pay it. I think they keep Chet because it's Shea for the offense, Chet for the defense. I think that's a solid foundation. If Jaylen were a specialist on defense, it makes a lot more sense, but he's not. He's a little bit redundant next to Tatum. And so that differential there, I think, really matters with him. But I don't expect Jaylen Williams to be on the Thunder after 4 years.
0: The part about the Jaylen Brown trade, and there are many parts of it that are utterly mystifying to me, but the thing that I think has mystified me to the greatest extent and has actually caused me some anger on my vacation, which is bad. You want to be able to chill and like calm it down on the vacation, right? But I think the thing that has caused me the agita and angst on my vacation was this idea that Jaylen Brown is actually bad. That Jaylen Brown is actually not a good basketball player. And that right. analytics say that Jaylen Brown, and look, some of this, you could take it with a grain of salt to some degree, right? That he's like the 70th best player in the NBA. I don't think anyone actually thinks that. But this idea that Jaylen Brown's actually bad at basketball, and Matt, like, you're someone who thinks about things both through an analytical lens, but also you watch a ton of games. I watch a ton of games. Like, you can't this guy's not great at basketball, not a top player in the NBA. Where do you come down on all of this? I think it's nonsense with analytics and Jaylen Brown in the wake of this trade.
1: So the part that you didn't mention there is a contract. That's the problem. It's not about Jaylen Brown. No, you know, seventh
0: well,
1: best
0: can we,
1: player.
0: Can we separate the contract from it? Because you're right. But can we separate the contract and just talk about on court? Forget about the contract. This idea that Jaylen Brown's not that good because the analytics say he's not that good.
1: So there's a difference there, though. You said not good and not that good. And that differential is really important there. Is that, and like, that's why you can't get past the contract, because it's like, you can be not that good and still be like a major part of a winning team. You can be not an elite top 10 player and still be a huge part of a winning franchise. Like, you can win titles. Like, no one thinks Jalen Brunson's a top five player. No one. No one thinks Jalen Brunson's a top five player in the league. If you do, you're Knicks. If you're a Knicks fan, that's fine. You're on top of the world. You're on top of the world.
0: You get to do that.
1: You get to do that for another four, couple months at least. But
0: give you months.
1: Month. That's that. I'm only giving you the start of the season for that. You get to chill by the championship forever. But like, it's about being that good is the question here. And the conversation then starts skewing, because then it's like, well, look, the analytics have some things right. So here's like a data point. And then it's like, oh, so you don't think he's good at all. And it's like, well, no, that's not really what is said. Jaylen Brown, I would agree, is a little bit underrated at this point, just from there's things that he does that some of the metrics won't capture correctly. If you're good enough to be finals MVP, and he was the most, I thought he was, he had the best season of anybody in 24. It wasn't just the conference finals and finals. Like, he fit into that team, but that was also in part because Jason Tatum sacrificed a lot on that 24 team to make that work so they could win a title. Brown's great. He's awesome. He's really awesome. There are just things about his game that don't translate as a number one option. Like, that's kind of the question here. Let's remove the contract because you want to. I think it's hard to in this context, but let's do it. Let's say that the Celtics were like, all right, Jason, we love you, but you're coming off an Achilles, and we actually just think Jaylen's the better player. We need you to slide into a number two role. Brown would be less effective than Tatum as the number one role because he's more turnover prone. He makes worse decisions, and his shots are worth less. Like, he just doesn't take as many threes. He's less efficient. Again, these things matter because you need to be able to create buckets sometimes, and Brown's really good at that, and he's gotten better as a defender. 56
0: games, and I agree with you. I think Tatum's better. If you made me choose one, I would take Tatum. But like, Brown can, he just did it. No,
1: they did not just like, man, you didn't watch the Celtics and go like, man, thank God for Jaylen Brown. There's no way they win that game without him. You're just like, God, the Celtics are awesome, and Jaylen's having an amazing year. Like, they went into that season last year. I talked to John Corrales that does Locked On Celtics, and he was like, they're going to have one of the worst defenses in the NBA. They have no centers. They were a top five defense. They just like made Nemus Keita into an elite rim protector. Everyone stepped up. The Celtics organizational strength basketball wise is so good. I'm not saying Jaylen Brown's a system player. I'm saying that when people use the line, they won 56 games. It's like, yeah, he gets credit for being part of that, but you did not watch the Celtics and were like, oh man, they are only good because of Jaylen Brown. He dragged them there. That's not how it felt watching them.
0: Who will have more wins? You know what? I'll phrase the question this way, as opposed to regular season wins. When it's all said and done, which team will have the better season in totality, including playoffs, and why? The Boston Celtics or the Philadelphia 76ers?
1: I'll say Celtics. Their floor is so high. You know,
0: we'll go mano a mano on this one. I'll take the Sixers.
1: Go for it.
0: You're right. The floor is higher for Boston than it is for Philly, but I think the ceiling's higher for the Sixers than it is for the Celtics.
1: Look, if you tell me Embiid's gonna play 60 games, then sure. Like that changes.
0: I'm not gonna tell you that.
1: But, you're not gonna tell me that.
0: I could, but I'm not going to.
1: And the problem is really just like look at it this way. They were a play-in team, right? The Sixers were a play-in team. How many wins is Jaylen Brown worth? And you could be like, you can reject the idea that he's worth zero, but that doesn't mean that you think he's worth.
0: Well,
1: 10.
0: He's going to play 78 games, right? Whereas Paul George gets suspended for a quarter of the season or the third of the season.
1: Sure, but that's like Paul's first major suspension, I would also note.
0: That's true, but it did happen.
1: And again, like he's way better than Paul George. I'm not trying to argue that. I do kind of look at it and go, the results of it in totality last year indicated that without Jason Tatum, the Celtics were still the 2 seed. And that with Embiid playing for a chunk of the year, the Sixers were still a play-in team. And adding Jaylen Brown, I can't get to a point where they jump 15 wins because of adding Jaylen Brown. Maybe it all comes together for them, though. I wouldn't be surprised.
0: Who do you like in the playoffs more, assuming health? Which is a big assumption, and I understand that.
1: No, Philly. It's Philly, for sure. That's the problem, is like Brown's ability actually really does parlay to the playoffs better than it does a regular season, because you need guys that can make a tough bucket. You need guys that can hit pull-up shots off the dribble that you don't have to run plays for, that you don't have to run sets for, that can get schemed and scouted. Jaylen Brown can just go out there and make buckets. Like, he could just make stuff happen. And with Tyrese Maxey, who I thought was worthy of first-team All-NBA consideration, I thought about him for that fifth spot on All-NBA, first team, that throw in Embiid. I worry about Maxey getting lost in the sauce here a little bit with Brown and Embiid. But in general, yeah, the team is stacked. VJ Edgecombe, year better. Like, they are awesome. I love the Sixers team. If they trade Joel Embiid tomorrow, just because of the injury stuff, not because of Embiid. If they trade Joel Embiid tomorrow, I would be all in on the Sixers. Then I would be all in on the Sixers being better than the Celtics.
0: Yeah, it just feels like that. Who's taking that contract? Feels like the Sixers will probably stock with them for quite some time. You bet on... What do you got for us?
1: Oh, just there. I can't confirm that which teams. I will say that I know that there are two teams that have had conversations, at least about the idea of it. And you shouldn't be surprised. The Sixers have called. Everyone calls everyone about everyone, and they just try and protect what they've had the conversations for. But I do think that there have been conversations about Joel Embiid.
0: Let's say that the Sixers traded Joel Embiid this week. How many picks are they attaching to that trade to make a team want to take him? And like, just for people in the audience that don't know, like, they're like, why would that be the case? Because Embiid's injury history and because of how much money he makes and how long his contract is for. They're going to have to attach something to the trade to make someone, even if we all think Embiid's great and he won MVP a couple of years ago, you agree with that, right? Like, if they trade him, they're going to have to trade what assets do they have to even move him? Am I wrong about that?
1: You're not wrong. I do think that with cases like Embiid, so here's another situation with Brown. There wasn't a team that was desperate for Jaylen Brown. There wasn't a franchise where it was like, this is what's missing. This is what we need. Or the ship is going down. We need a lifeboat and Jaylen Brown's what's going to save us. And it's not about how good Jaylen Brown is. It's just about like Jaylen Brown's type of player. There are definitely franchises that will look at it and be like, look, I know he's hurt. But if there are definitely those franchises, I think there are definitely franchises that have assets that are depreciating, that aren't getting better, that are low value, that if they're like, if you'll take this, sure, we'll swap one problem for another is a pretty common thing in the NBA.
0: Can you give me an example of what you're talking about?
1: I'm
0: not holding your feet to the fire, just like a hypothetical.
1: Yeah, this is entirely speculative. Embiid to the Sacramento Kings for Zach LaVine along with like other pieces.
0: That'd be horrible.
1: Yeah, it'd be horrible for everyone. Yeah, my point is more about the assets. There are a couple of teams I think in the contender tier. Here's another one that I can like speculatively add. Dallas.
0: That makes all the sense in the world. Yeah. If Dallas wanted to do that, that would make a ton of sense, right?
1: Right. Where, you know, Flag is good enough. You're still building around him. You've added a bunch of these pieces and you're able to get Embiid. If you're only sending some veteran role players, if it's Daniel Gafford along with Najee Marshall or PJ Washington, those level of contracts in exchange for Embiid, and you've got Flagg and Embiid and Kyrie. And you're like, yeah, we want to take things slow with Flagg, but this is a chance for us to like really kind of push it. And when Embiid's out, Flagg's going to be the one that push, that's still the engine of the team. That makes a lot of sense.
0: I know it's summer league. I know. Merez Johnson, pretty, pretty good so far for the Dallas Mavericks. Mm-hmm. Pretty, pretty good. You Bet on this Monday. Nick Costos and you, Westwood One Sports, joined by our friend Matt Moore from the Action Network on Twitter at HP Basketball. Matt, where's LeBron James going to sign and when's it going to happen?
1: Cavs, I'll say the next 10 days. I don't know when he's going to get done with vacation. I got to applaud LeBron for just being...
0: He's the best. He really is.
1: Everyone else is annoyed, and I'm like, I love it, because he's just like...
0: I do too.
1: He's like, why would I be on your timeline? I'm 42. I don't have... I'm not going to rush
0: things. Also, so this is the most dead week of the year in sports. Please drag this out. Please drag this out, LeBron. Yeah. Please.
1: There's been a lot of indications it's Cleveland. I actually kind of think it's always been Cleveland. I think all of this stuff has been telegraphed weird. Now, I don't know about the Sixers stuff, because I personally can't get to a spot where I'm like, really? He thinks that's the spot? There's no... When you listen to the comments from Rich Paul, it's not about where he can win a championship, and it's not even necessarily about the best basketball fit. You can tell that it's about what feels right. What's like the narrative fit for him? And that's where Golden State makes sense, because it's like you team up with your rivals for one last run with the great players of this generation. I hate that idea, because you should not end your career with your biggest rivals on their team. But Cleveland makes the most sense. Like I've asked everybody, when he does that final chalk toss for the last regular season game, when he does the final chalk toss of his career before a game, because he'll bring it back, where do you see that happening? Do you see it happening in San Francisco at that arena, or do you see it in Cleveland with the billboard outside that says, instead of "we are all witnesses," it's a big one that says "we were all witnesses"
0: or like, "witnessed"?
1: Yeah,
0: I don't know what's better.
1: That's even better.
0: Is that better? Yeah, it's not bad.
1: I think it's better. Witnessed. Like, you know, he does the chalk toss or the iconic image, and you put him side by side with him as a rookie and then him as the 42-year-old man doing it for the last time. It's perfect. It's perfect. I get chills thinking about it. Miami is more of like, yeah, no, I like the weather too much in LA. I can't go back. Because, like, I just think the Heat are too far away. They're not good. They're honestly not good enough right now for LeBron. The Cavs, look, I don't think the Cavs are going to win the title, because I think James Harden is, it's too much of an impediment with the contract they're going to give him. But I do think that Cleveland has always made the most sense. I like the idea of him going to Minnesota, because that is him paying it forward and being like, I am going to be here and pay it forward to Anthony Edwards and show him how to win at the highest level. He's made the conference finals, but I'm going to help him, because nobody did that for me, and I want to do that for him.
0: Honestly, I would love that. I'd like that more for LaMelo Ball than I would for him. And I'll talk about that trade a little later in the show. But let's just, because we're running out of time here, 2 minutes to go, two questions on LeBron in Cleveland. You kind of answered the first one already, but I want to ask the question. Because I said on this show, I think the Knicks would have still won the series. And I think that's kind of been proven out since they won the championship. Let's say you had replaced James Harden with LeBron James for that series. I think the Knicks still win, but there's no way the Knicks sweep. Like, the Cavs would have won game one. I was there at Madison Square Garden, right? Who knows how it goes? Let's say the Cavs sign LeBron James. What happens with James Harden? Because he has to come off the bench, right? Harden does. 30 seconds on this.
1: No, it's going to be Mitchell and Garland. It's going to be Mitchell and Harden, and then LeBron and Evan Mobley and Jared Allen is what
0: it would be. Who handles the ball?
1: Donovan Mitchell and James Harden.
0: So, like, what does LeBron do?
1: LeBron, the same thing he did last year. Last year was Luka Doncic and Austin Reeves. This is Donovan Mitchell and James Harden. And I mean, a lot of it's like bringing the ball up and handling all the time, it does wear you down. So LeBron will handle a lot in the second unit. Maybe he takes away some of the possession so Harden doesn't gas himself out doing Harden ball all the time. That's like an optimistic view of it. But yeah, I mean, that's the plan. There's no like coming off the bench. That's going to be the starting five. I think it's one of the reasons they let Dean Wade go. It was like for them to transition into this kind of a setup with LeBron. So, yeah, I think he absolutely starts, and it's just he's the third player on that team.
0: And I forgot to mention Dean Wade is part of the resurgent, the new look Philadelphia 76ers, obviously. Final question. Let's say the Cavs sign LeBron. Yeah. What month do they fire Kenny Atkinson?
1: Good question. I think they'll wait.
0: What's the percent chance that Kenny Atkinson's the coach of the Cleveland Cavaliers game one of the playoffs if they sign LeBron?
1: Ooh, I would say 70%. There's a 30% chance he gets fired in season.
0: Oh, man. Yeah. Way higher than that, in my estimation.
1: You hate that guy now.
0: I don't hate him. I mean, he was horrible against my Knicks. I love him.
1: Yeah.
0: He should have been on the float next to Jalen Brunson and Mike Brown at the parade. He was great. Just like, you can't say the stuff that he says. It's just a little ridiculous. And I think LeBron's going to be like, get this dude the hell out of here. My final season in Cleveland. What's David Blatt doing? Matt, great job. There's so much for us to talk about it, and we spent 22 minutes talking about a lot of fun stuff. So I will bid you adieu for now, and we'll catch up soon at HP Basketball on Twitter, Action Network, Locked On NBA, Buckets Podcast. Thank you very much, and if you're so inclined, I will be saying something about the National Football League later that I know you will enjoy, my friend. Thank you for the visit.
1: I'll be listening, man. Take care.
0: Our friend Matt Moore joining us here on You Better You Bet. We will take a quick break, and on the other side, he's everywhere. Some people talk Kylian Mbappe, Erling Haaland, Leo Messi, Jude Bellingham as the star of this World Cup. They're wrong. It's our friend Anthony DeBundo from The Ringer. He'll join me next on Westwood One Sports.
2: The Home Run Derby is tonight on Netflix. Bryce Harper and Kyle Schwarber will have home park advantage. Will one of them take the crown in the city of brotherly love? 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
7: Typical July heat coming up today, but humidity shouldn't be terrible. Temperatures will climb into the upper 80s by lunchtime with a high of 92. Maximum heat index into the mid 90s, and the winds are light out of the northeast today. A few isolated pop-up storms during the afternoon and evening, possible mainly southeast of Tulsa. From the Bob Mills Weather Center, I'm News on 6 meteorologist Stacia Knight.
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1: So who is this? This little Kim, right? The Bentley's, the Benz, Escalades, 23-inch rims. Who is this song? Yeah, it is Lil' Kim. Yeah, I got that right. Yeah. Anyway, what percent of the audience knows that? 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East Coast, West Coast, worldwide. Joining us right now, we might start calling him Worldwide Anthony DeBundo. My guy's everywhere, including, like, I said to Bill yesterday when we were talking on the phone, I was like, how many times did DeBundo come on the show while I was on vacation? Like, 8. We appreciate your dedication to the cause, my friend. Doing an awesome job with our friends at The Ringer, covering the World Cup and all things sports. What's going on, buddy? Happy semifinal week to you and yours.
2: Well, you had JJ filling in for you. Got to support my guy. Got to come on, do some soccer. And always during the Mundial. You know, we don't take vacations during the World Cup here on this end of the show. So I had to give you crap for that one.
1: I did get a text from DeBundo, like the first day of my vacation. Like, how are you taking off during the World Cup? I said, because I would like to survive football season. That's why.
2: I get it. You have bigger fish to fry than the World Cup. But you know what? You're here for the business end. It's semifinal Tuesday and Wednesday. We've got the four best teams, maybe, I think, playing each other. The four most compelling teams, certainly, throughout this tournament. And you know what? Cape Verde, Switzerland, Colombia. We had fun with those teams. But now, let's be real. Like, this is what we want to see, right?
1: Put this final four in perspective for everybody and how good it is.
2: It is very rare that you don't have a gate crasher, right? Almost certainly in the last few World Cups. You go back 4 years ago, we had Morocco and Croatia in the semifinals. And it made for, you know, a little bit of a coronation of France and Argentina as they rolled their way into the final. And everybody kind of knew, okay, it's just going to be France and Argentina. We've seen, you know, 8 years ago when Croatia pulled off the upset against England, that we've seen, you know, semifinals that haven't always lived up to the hype. You go back to Netherlands, Argentina, who played out a terribly boring 0-0 in 2014. So just because you get big teams doesn't always mean you're going to get a great match. But I find it hard to see a world where these are not two really compelling, evenly matched matchups. And like I was doing my numbers on this, I have England at 54% and I have Spain at 51% roughly to win these. Like, everything is on the table in these semifinals.
1: Let's talk about the betting market for the Spain-France game coming up tomorrow. Now, I it feels like you and I always go head-to-head in these international tournaments when we get down towards the end. So I've been a France guy from the start. You've been to Spain. We won't have to talk about the fact that I had Spain in Euros and you had the Dutch. We don't have to talk about that. But we will go mano-a-mano again here with France versus Spain. And I've been on France the whole tournament, the only team I bet to win it. At BetMGM right now, when you were talking about another domestic sports book off air that we don't have to mention because BetMGM sponsors the show, where France is an even bigger price against Spain. And at BetMGM, France is -150, and I think France is going to win, DeBundo, but that feels really rich to me, where I think this is close to a coin flip. And based on your numbers, you agree here, right? So, like, betting advice, I guess, is to bet Spain in this game, no?
2: The tail of the tape is fun for a matchup like this because, look, schedules have been relatively even now. I'd argue, actually, with playing Portugal and Belgium, who, you know, aren't exactly teams I was high on personally, but teams that the market rates highly, Spain had to play, you know, a tougher round of 16 opponent and a tougher quarterfinal opponent once you factor in that Morocco had a few key injuries there. So once you factor in the whole schedule, it comes out pretty much in the wash. France, expected goal difference, +10.5. Spain, +9.9. Those two numbers are so comparable and basically even over the course of six matches that you really couldn't draw a meaningful conclusion from it. You look at whose defense has been better. You would say Spain. France has been incredible in the knockouts, but had some cracks in the group stage. Again, against some of the better attacking teams they played. So you're like, okay, who's created more big chances? I think that's why there's a perception that France has been the better team in this tournament because they've been the sexier team. They scored and won by more margin. However, I'll make the case that, like, France winning, whether you beat Paraguay by 3 or 1 or Sweden, doesn't really matter once you get down to playing the best teams because these games are not going to be decided by super wide margins. And Spain has kind of built their tournament around prioritizing the fact that if we literally never concede, we can't lose. And that's been the case. And they have had a couple of games, certainly, where they've looked a little sluggish in attack, relied on some late goals, but they've been in such control of these games, they've never actually been in doubt. So Just because the score lines aren't as sexy doesn't make Spain a worse team. Now, the other thing, and this is the reason I think the market sees what has gradually moved toward France, is that Lamine Yamal is not playing right now at the level that Kylian Mbappe and Michael Olise are playing at. So you're naturally going to say, well, who do we think can be a match winner in an even game? You would definitely draft France's players first, and so that's why France is the favorite.
1: If Spain win tomorrow, I know you think Spain's going to win, and I like France, but I'm not. Like, Spain could easily win this game. If Spain wins, how does it happen?
2: It happens with the boa constrictor Spanish possession, the old school classic that they've been able to pull off. And look, like, these two teams have played the last 2 years. I know, like, the World Cup hasn't happened in many, many years, but in 2024 at the Euro semifinal, we loved Spain, right, in that game against France. And they rolled them. I mean, it was a 2-1 win, but the second half of the game, Spain, playing with a lead, had 61% of the ball and basically said, we keep the ball, you can't get it off of us. And then in the Nations League, France did make some changes. They went with a more aggressive lineup, and Spain said, oh, okay, nice, we were going to score 5 goals. Now, Spain is not operating right now at the level, attack-wise, that they were at those two tournaments. That is certainly true. Yamal and Williams. Williams is barely playing. He's probably going to play like 30 minutes off the bench here. Yamal is playing full 90s, but looks like to me he's at like 85%, and he's, you know, not looking like he's explosive. But some of the lacking explosiveness of Lamine is also a part a function of the fact that they are trying to control matches so much. They are literally going to try to play keep away from France. And Morocco had some moments where they were able to get the ball and keep the ball, and they had a majority of the possession in the game. They lost 3-0, which is very rare. Spain can do that, but also keep the ball better and also create some attacking chances out of it and also defend better when they lose the ball. So we know Spain winning this game probably entails them having 55, 56, 57, 60% of the ball and saying, France, you can't attack us if you never have the ball. That's the plan. France's press, just okay.
1: True or false, and why? The winner of France-Spain wins the World Cup. Like, tomorrow is the final.
2: I would say it's true, but I would caution people, and this is a comp that I think is kind of funny, because I think there's a lot of comps between this and the NBA playoffs, right? I mean, England is the Knicks, right? They haven't won it in forever. They've got the narrative behind them. They've got the feel-good vibes.
1: The new
2: Maybe
1: manager.
2: They're not as talented. Yes, all these things. And then OKC, right? They're the deep stack team with the MVP. That's Mbappe in France. Then you've got the newcomers, Spurs, Lamine Yamal. And they're trying to usurp them as the best team in the world, and France is the favorite. But you're like, well, but Spain, you know, they're pretty good. And then they're like, but whoever wins OKC Spurs, like, they got the final. And the betting odds for the final will be pretty close to what the odds were for Spurs Knicks. Whoever wins this game is probably going to be just as big of a favorite. And, like, I'm not saying that I think England is going to win the World Cup, but I'm saying that, like, I don't know. People tend to be overconfident in like a contest that's like 63-37 or like 66 to, you know, they're like a 2-1 favorite. Okay, but like those teams lose all the time. We literally just watched it happen.
1: Is Brunson in this scenario Kane or Bellingham?
2: I would say he has to be Bellingham.
1: So who's
2: Bellingham?
1: Kane
2: has been the moments guy. Yeah, I don't know. That you know, that gets a little too deep, because then you start looking around. You're like, okay, well, England has the two stars and the Knicks only really have the one.
1: Yeah,
2: and
1: yeah.
2: Then like a series of collection of others. But yeah, I don't know. He's not Cat. That would be a little disrespectful to Harry Kane, I think.
1: I think even Ananobi's disrespectful to Harry Kane, right?
2: Yeah, yeah, yeah. So it doesn't really... And then like we can't really talk about it. We need like the Warriors to come into the picture for like the Argentina comp to work.
1: Well actually, my comp earlier in the show was France is the Warriors. 18 was 15, right? 22 right. Yeah. Was 16, and now this is 17, and Olise is Kevin Durant in this instance.
2: Yeah, he comes in and just puts them over the top. Yeah, that's it's a good comp. I mean, Olise after Leo
1: behind.
2: Messi. So, Leo Messi.
1: Okay.
2: I
1: think Bellingham's been the best player of the tournament.
2: No, I can't. Bellingham is a fascinating player, and I wrote about this in my preview, which is up at theringer.com now. Or will be up in a matter of moments. He is a very unique player, and it is the perfect player that creates a lot of debate amongst the like deep in the weeds people and then the people who are watching it from afar, because he has these incredible he's a moment.
1: God, is this like Jaylen Brown? I can't goals. Do this. Like, are you like, if I have to hear about like VORP or DVOA or like EPA or anything, right? I can't.
2: He's a number 10, right? He plays in that spot where you traditionally get a lot of creativity for others, and he doesn't do any of that. He's like a pretty good central.
1: That's okay. He just wins the game. It's okay. He just wins the game.
2: Right.
1: No problem.
2: Right. He's a moments player. That's why you have to have him out there. That's why Tuchel like secretly doesn't like him, because he doesn't really fit into the system, but he's like, I got to play him. He's too good. He makes plays like he did. And you can tell they don't really like each other either. It's a very fun dichotomy, but he's a unique player. He's not a traditional 10 in any sense. He's closer to like a striker, but also a midfielder. He's always around in the penalty area. And honestly, England's worst 45 minutes of the whole, maybe of the whole tournament, were the second half against Norway when they brought Eze in. Eze played in that role that Bellingham had occupied. Bellingham dropped deeper and they totally lost control of the match and they couldn't keep possession. And Norway was taking it to them and created the better of the chances in the second half. So like it's a weird player that you kind of have to tactically fit for. But yeah, like the moments are insane. He makes these marauding runs into the box. He's more athletic than most of those guys. And he's incredible with the ball at his feet. So you're like, well, you got to have him out there. But, you know, the Leo Messi has been the best player this tournament.
1: Anthony DeBundo on the Ringer on the show. At Anthony DeBundo has been amazing covering the World Cup for them. But you know what? You know, there's no great Beatles song called Hey Leo. So I'll take Jude
2: Bellingham.
1: That's true. I'm guessing, dude, every time Bellingham, and I bet on England, I'm just like, hey, Jude. It's the best. I'm guessing
2: take
1: you
2: a
1: agree.
2: Sad song.
1: Dude, I'm singing Wonderwall to myself when England take the lead against Norway. It's so good. I'm guessing you agree. I put this on social media. People get mad because it's social media. I think Argentina, and I don't mean this disrespectfully, I think Argentina is clearly fourth of four here. Not that they're terrible. I just don't think they're as good as the other three. I love England. Like I think France is going to win the tournament, but I'm more confident that England wins in this round than I am that France wins. You're nodding. You like England also. Why do you like England against Argentina? How do you see the game playing out on Wednesday?
2: Yeah, I mean, look, like strength of schedule is vastly different here. I mean, having to play Norway in Miami in the extreme heat, having to play Mexico at the Azteca, they had the tougher group with Croatia in the first match. They have shown ceilings that Argentina has not come close to in this tournament. Now, I will say that like England has not exactly been consistent. I mean, they struggled with Congo for the first half. They barely survived a situation in Mexico. They, again, in the second half against Norway on Saturday, were pretty mediocre again. And like just ask Thomas Tuchel. He'll tell you. Don't ask me. Ask Thomas Tuchel. He'll tell you how disappointed he was in the performance at some points of this tournament. But, you know, Argentina hasn't played a team close to this. I mean, Argentina was outplayed for the first hour and 5 minutes before the Embolo red card pretty solidly. Switzerland was tilting the field on them. They controlled the possession. And it's one thing if you're doing that with a lead, you're up 1-0 and you're like, okay, we want to sit here. But they weren't creating anything in transition. They weren't creating anything at all. And then once Switzerland puts the goal in, I'm thinking to myself, wait a second, like they should probably be a toss-up to advance here. Then the red card happens and the game changes and yada yada. But where's the period where I'm supposed to be impressed by Argentina? Because the only good attacking minutes they played in this knockout were the last 20 minutes against Egypt and like a handful of minutes against Cape Verde late on in that match. And both times it was Leo Messi basically putting the team on his back, turning back the clock and becoming a wide forward, because they realize that they have no width on attacking or defending. And so it's like, okay, Messi can like, in a break glass in case of emergency moment, hop over there, create some chances, combine, create more space for the other players to cook in the middle. But that doesn't work against a team as good as England for 90 minutes. That's like we can do this to scrape by against Cape Verde and Egypt and Switzerland when they're down a man, right? So I just don't think it works. And England has the wingers to take advantage of Argentina not having any depth or width, like Danny Doi and all these Swiss guys were cooking them. Like, I think it's a big Anthony Gordon game. I think it could be a good Saka game if he comes off the bench. There's a lot of advantages the more and more I dig into this matchup for England. And the one advantage for Argentina is they have Leo Messi. And he has the ability with his set pieces, where England has struggled defensively, with his left foot to just decide games. And maybe he can do it one more time, but I certainly think it's more likely that England is just the much better team with more match winners and they win this match.
1: Now, let's just say, final thing here. France beat Spain, Argentina beat England, and we get the France-Argentina final for the second consecutive World Cup. France wins that game like 4-1, right? Like, France destroys Argentina if that's the final. Destroys them.
2: It's so funny because there is revisionist history on the last final. Because Argentina destroyed France for 75 minutes.
1: And then Mbappe did what Mbappe does and pulled it out and got it to extra time and got it to penalties eventually. But Argentina did not, like, I don't... Is it fair to say Argentina dominated that game? Is that fair?
2: Oh, my God. Yeah, France's first shot didn't come until the second half.
1: Do you remember when that game was played? It was on an NFL Sunday morning. I was on the air doing You Better You Bet's countdown to kickoff while I'm sweating a massive pre-tournament wager on Argentina to win the World Cup. That was a great day.
2: I mean, it was one of the greatest sporting events of my life. I'm not sure we'll ever top that in terms of soccer games. Like the finish, the last 45 to an hour of that match was...
1: The Messi and Mbappe going shot for shot, basically. It was sick.
2: And so here's the thing. Like, France is the better team. And I thought Argentina was the better team going into that final 4 years ago.
1: Yep, agreed.
2: Guess what? Like, again, these matches are not decided by a whole lot. And so I think France would be the clear favorite. But would you be shocked if, like, Martinez stood on his head?
1: Yes.
2: Messi had a moment of magic and it was 2-2 going into extra time?
1: Yes. If Argentina beat France, I would be... I'd be pretty surprised if England beat... Yeah, I guess England's got the ceiling to be able to do it. I don't think it would happen, but I would be shocked if Argentina beat France.
2: I don't know if England has the gas. Like, that's the thing for me. Like, they look like they're going to run out of gas in any moment. I'm hoping that's not Wednesday, but, like, you know, France and Spain certainly had to exert themselves a lot less and have more depth. If you wanted to be critical of Tuchel, like, he didn't take the deepest squad here. So, like, France and Spain have depth and numbers. I mean, Cherki, Barcola... Spain's bringing Marino and Williams off the bench. They have Zubimendi. Like, the depth of those teams are way deeper than what England and Argentina has right now. And they'd have to exert themselves less. So you just feel like they'll be fresher on Sunday. And that's probably adds to the advantages. But again, it's one soccer match.
1: Yeah, dude, and Spain has Marino, maybe relation to Dan, and he just comes in and scores goals and wins games every single game. It's unbelievable. We gotta split here, take a commercial break. You're the best. And Anthony DeBundo, who's been killing it all World Cup long. I'm happy for your success, my man, and we'll catch up soon.
2: Absolutely.
1: Our friend Anthony DeBundo joining us here on You Better You Bet. More show on the other side.
3: 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And yes, we're counting. 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

0: Another forehand crushed. 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
2: 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Jannik Sinner, the favorite to win Wimbledon. Jannik Sinner wins Wimbledon yesterday, loses the first set to Alexander Zverev, and then wins the next three. And Jannik Sinner, once again, a major champion. His second consecutive Wimbledon title, now five majors in the career for Jannik Sinner. And for Sinner, his first major championship since last year's Wimbledon. And a lot of heartache for Sinner in between major championships. We can go back to the semis at the Australian Open this year, losing to Novak Djokovic, losing in insane fashion to Cerundolo early in the French Open. So obviously it meant a lot to Jannik Sinner winning this major.

0: major. My problem, though, with the Onyx Center, and my problem, honestly, and it's not tennis's fault, but with men's tennis as a whole right now, is with Carlos Alcaraz out. And at this point right now, we don't know if Alcaraz is playing at the U.S. Open, where Sinner will be the huge favorite in that tournament as well. Without Alcaraz, it's not really that compelling. Like, at least during the Big Three era, you had three guys that could win any given tournament in Djokovic, Federer, and Nadal. Now it feels like, and of course, like, things can happen, like Sinner losing. Also, if Sinner loses early, where's the star power? Tennis needs Alcaraz back. Because, like, for as good as Novak Djokovic, and Djokovic is playing for the love of the game right now. Because, like, he can't beat Sinner. And I know he did earlier this year, but he even said it after Sinner destroyed him at Wimbledon. We need Alcaraz back, and we need him back for the U.S. Open to make this compelling on the men's side. Final hour, Power Hour coming up next. We'll give you our bets for the Home Run Derby. Talk some NBA as well. Jaylen Brown, LeBron James. And who is the best quarterback in the NFL? I will tell you next.
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Okay. Movie came out in the 1990s called While You Were Sleeping. It's a stupid romantic comedy with Sandra Bullock. Why am I saying that? I don't know. There's really no good reason to. Because I'm thinking about the fact that while I was on vacation, we have some studio things going on. So our friend Kenny Henderson is part of the show still. Kenny's in the show chat. Kenny's really helping us with a bunch of different things. But Kenny can't run the board anymore, at least for right now, until whatever the hell's going on gets finished, whatever that, hopefully before all of us die. I have no idea. So Laura is running the show right now out of Culver City. Now, if anyone knows me, which our show crew does, including Bill Zimmerman, who's known me for like 2 decades now, you know that something like this just like really, really sets me off. Not that it makes me angry, but that I get on high alert. New person working on the show, impacting the way the show sounds. How long is it going to take to get this to where I want it to be? These are the things that keep me up at night because I'm sick, and I admit that. I have to be honest. Now, we're not even through the first show. Still have an hour to go in show numero uno for the Nick-Laura partnership. I have to be honest, Laura's done a really nice job. And for me to say that, I think should mean something because I'm hard on everybody. I don't think anyone really does that good a job ever with anything. And I have to say, including myself, by the way, hold myself to that standard. So Laura, look, we gotta finish strong here, Laura. You gotta be Mike Calmarino for Spain. You gotta finish strong, but a really nice first 2 hours for Laura running the board. You better you bet here on Westwood One Sports. So thank you to our crew. Great job by everybody today. Still 58 minutes to go. Okay. In this hour, we will give you bets for the Home Run Derby tonight, where I will absolutely be betting Ben Rice because I'm a New York Yankees fan. And I will bet one other player in the who that is, at the end of the show. We will get to Jeremy Fowler of ESPN. He released his list, which is compiled by like a survey he does with 70 coaches, executives, and scouts, ranking top 10 players at positions in the league. He put his top 10 quarterbacks out today. And I have one major beef with that list that I will share with everybody coming up in a little bit on the top 10 quarterbacks. But there has been so much that's happened in the NBA since I went on vacation, and I understand some of it's almost 2 weeks old at this point, but I haven't given my opinion on it on the show. And in case you haven't looked around, there's nothing going on in sports right now. So we go and talk about all of that NBA goodness here, and you will get my opinions for the first time, unless you follow me on Instagram, which you should, at the Kostos, T-H-E-K-O-S-T-O-S. The Jaylen Brown trade, when I saw it, 12 days ago. So my vacation had basically just started. When I saw it, the comp that I will give would be the way that I felt when I saw the Matthew Stafford, Jared Goff trade on my phone, which in my, and you know, it doesn't mean it's the big, like the Luka trade is obviously like the one where you're like, this can't be true, right? Luka to the LA Lakers. The Stafford Goff one was the one that I really remember being like, holy bleep. Oh my God. I felt a similar way when I saw this trade come through. Because it's not just Jaylen Brown getting traded. Because Jaylen Brown could have, I know it would, if it would have happened, if it could have, it would have happened. So it's not that I'm saying it almost happened. But this was not like Jaylen Brown going to the Portland Trailblazers, right? That's like not what this was at all. It's not Jaylen Brown going to the Sacramento Kings. It's not even Jaylen Brown going to a team in the Eastern Conference that plays in a different division. Jaylen Brown got traded to the Celtics' greatest Eastern Conference rival. Like, with respect to my Knicks, there's no questioning that historically
the Sixers are a much bigger Celtics rival than the Knicks are. Even if the Knicks, you could say, are a better team now and pose a bigger challenge for Boston, like, that's the rivalry in the history of the NBA and the Eastern Conference, is Boston and Philadelphia. So you have that part of it, and you also have the return. Paul George, really, two firsts and two seconds. Now, there is a financial conversation to be had here, right? And I think we on this show have been ahead of the curve on this. We've been talking about the second apron for a long time on this show, right? And how it's really going to hamper teams financially moving forward. And I think fans, by and large, are really starting, it's really starting to sink in that you're not going to be able to have teams. I mean, you can do it. Your team's just not going to be very good when you have two guys making that gigantic percentage of your cap. Now, Boston had decided, I guess, it'll be all right if it's Giannis. Giannis is a better player than Jaylen Brown. I think that that's the case. But Boston didn't want to move forward with Jason Tatum and Jaylen Brown occupying that much cap space. So I certainly understand that part of this is cap-driven. I get it. And maybe the Celtics, this was the best that they were going to get. I'm acknowledging that that's possible. Doesn't mean I like the trade. In fact, I hate it. I hate it for the Boston Celtics. And I adore it for the Philadelphia 76ers. And just on the subject of analytics, and I touched on this with Matt Moore last hour, this has been a big topic of conversation in NBA circles over the last few weeks, which is the idea that using advanced statistics, that Jaylen Brown is actually not that good, or at least not good enough to be one of the highest paid players in the league. And I can acknowledge that's true. But we have gone, as fans, as analysts, as people that get paid to talk about sports for a living, we have collectively gone way too far with this. Way too far with this. And this is like when statistics will tell you, will lie to you, right? Like in the George Orwell book, 1984, reject the evidence of your eyes and ears and believe what the party's telling you. So you can tell me, and you can point to advanced stats, and I'm not going to argue with the numbers and what they say, right? With the numbers saying what they do. And you can say that Jaylen Brown's not that good. And Jaylen Brown's not one of the best players in the league. And Jaylen Brown, there's a fair haul for Jaylen Brown, and that we're going to learn that he's actually not that good. And my response to that is, I watch the games. I watch the games. And I know that he's awesome. And this idea, and like, I love Matt. Matt Moore, who joined us last hour on the show. And I wanted to push back on this, but we had other, he was on for 22 minutes. We did a lot on the Jaylen Brown trade and a lot on Jaylen Brown last year. But like this idea, like, I'm sorry. Is this not crazy to anybody else? The Boston Celtics last year won 56 games with Jason Tatum barely playing the entire set. Then when he comes back, he's coming off a torn Achilles. Won 56 games last year. And we really want to do this and say, well, they won 56 games, like Jaylen Brown was part of it, but really it's because of, you know, Derek White and Peyton Pritchard and, you know, Hugo and Baylor. I can't say this stuff without laughing. Like, I'm sorry. Here's my question for everyone. Say, well, the Celtics were better when Jaylen Brown was off the court. Here's my question for you. If you took Jaylen Brown off the Celtics last year, how many games did they win? They're better with him off the court? Okay, what if he doesn't play? How many games did they win? They won 56 freaking games last year. 56. In what everyone, including me, incorrectly thought was going to be a gap year. 56 wins. He was the best player on the team. Almost averaged 30 points per game. And we want to do this thing, well, actually, he's not that good. Like, did we not just watch what happened?

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1: The Celtics or the Sixers? I think if your answer is Boston, I do think it's a reasonable answer. I think Tatum is better than Jaylen Brown, and I don't mean that as an insult to Jaylen Brown. I think Jaylen Brown's awesome, but I think Tatum's better. So now Tatum's in the Brown role, and in theory, all these young players are a year older and should be a year better. Joe Mazzulla's the reigning coach of the year. They are, even if that trade's a brain-dead trade, they're a great organization. The Celtics should roll out of bed and win 50 games this year, assuming health for Jason Tatum, right? Their floor is higher. Boston's floor is higher than Philadelphia's floor. But the ceiling for the Sixers, is sky high. Sky high. I'll put it in these terms. I'm a New York Knicks fan, right? So now I am in a position where, like, my team is the hunted as opposed to the hunter. Weird position to be in, but man, it kicks ass. And I think to myself, right, which team right now in the Eastern Conference keeps me up at night, scares me the most? I'll be honest with everybody. Indiana scares the bleep out of me just because they've had our number and Halliburton's an ice cold killer, right? And we'll see what happens when he comes back and what that's going to look like. Indiana scares me. If the Cavs sign LeBron James, Cleveland's scary, for sure. But I think the Knicks are better than Cleveland. I think the Knicks are better than Indiana, even if I admit those teams scare me. The team that scares me the most right now in the East, it's not Giannis and Bam Adebayo punching out teammates in the Miami Heat. It's not Miami. It's not the Atlanta Hawks. It's not the Detroit Pistons. It's not the Orlando Magic. It's the Sixers. Because if and when you get to the playoffs with Philly, and they're healthy, if, big if, and really the name that we're talking about is Joel Embiid. But if you get there, and he's healthy, and we do the song and dance every year, and he probably won't be, right? But they're stuck with him. And you have Embiid, and Maxey, and Jaylen Brown, and VJ Edgecombe. What if Filon's good? This team's awesome. They're awesome. That's the team as a Nick, and that's a motivated team. Jaylen Brown with a Liberty Bell-sized chip on his shoulder. That's the scariest team. I'm a Knicks fan. I'm being real with you. The scariest team to me right now in the conference as a Knicks fan is the Sixers. And if you asked me, like, not regular season wins, I understand because the volatility with Embiid. You want to take the Celtics to win more regular season games? Okay. Which team's got a better chance to win the East? Boston or Philly? Betting market says Boston? I think the betting market's wrong. I think it's Jaylen Brown and the Philadelphia 76ers. I love, love, love, love this trade for Philly, and I love this fit for Jaylen Brown. On the other side, we'll talk about LeBron James and the Cleveland Cavaliers and what the if and when they sign LeBron James. And the big problem I have with ESPN's top 10 quarterback list that came out this morning, courtesy of Jeremy Fowler. You Better You Bet rolls on right after this.
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17: Typical July heat coming up today, but humidity shouldn't be terrible. Temperatures will climb into the upper 80s by lunchtime with a high of 92. Maximum heat index into the mid-90s, and the winds are light out of the northeast today. A few isolated pop-up storms during the afternoon and evening, possible mainly southeast of Tulsa. From the Bob Mills Weather Center, I'm News on 6 meteorologist Stacia Knight.
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1: Ron obviously makes the Cavs a lot better. If and when it happens, and it feels like at this point now, we are more at the when stage than the if stage, while acknowledging crazy things happen all the time. No one thought he was signing with Miami in 2010. No one even really expected him to go back to Cleveland when it happened. But let's just speak about this as if it's going to happen, while acknowledging it might not. And LeBron signs with the Cavs and finishes his career where it started, where he grew up. Two things need to happen. The first, and I know Matt said like James Harden's not going to come off the bench and Harden's going to start, and it's going to be Harden, LeBron, Mitchell, and then the two bigs, Mobley and Allen. I don't like a Cleveland Cavaliers team where at the end of big games, and this is less a regular season thing than it is a postseason thing, right? Because if James Harden's doing the James Harden thing, like James Harden saying he is the system, like the Cavs are going to win a lot of regular season games. Like they are. Like they're too talented. That they're going to go to the playoffs. This is a playoff conversation. That when you get to the ends of these playoff games, and think about the series against the Knicks. And I even said this more as a hypothetical. I'll say it again now. Now, we have the benefit of hindsight now. The Knicks beat the Spurs. They won the NBA championship. So I think it's safe to say the Knicks would have won the series no matter what. But the Knicks, you know, obviously I was at the game one with the huge comeback, and then they smoked the Cavs games 2, 3, and 4. What if you took James Harden off the Cavs and you put LeBron James on the Cavs for that series? So LeBron is basically handling the ball instead of Harden in these big spots. How does the series go? I think the Knicks still win, but it's the Cavs don't get swept. And I think the series is way closer if LeBron replaces Harden. So if LeBron signs with Cleveland, if you told me, I don't care about a Tuesday night in November against the Charlotte Hornets. I don't care about a Thursday night in February against the Boston Celtics. I care about May against the New York Knicks or against the Philadelphia 76ers. Who has the ball in his hands at the end of the game making decisions for the Cavs? It has to be LeBron James. Absolutely has to be. Cannot be James Harden. Because if it's Harden, they're going to lose. You're going to lose if it's James Harden. How do we know that? Here's 20 years that says it. 20 years of past results that say it. I want to know if it's LeBron, that LeBron's going to have the ball in his hands at the ends of these games. That's the first thing, if LeBron signs with Cleveland. The second thing, who's coaching the Cavs after they fire Kenny Atkinson? If you think that Kenny Atkinson is making it through the season coaching this Cavs team, if they sign LeBron James, I got a bridge in Brooklyn to sell you. There's no way. There's no way. Kenny Atkinson embarrassed himself in the Eastern Conference Final. Embarrassed himself, right? How about in the opening series? It went 7 against Toronto, and then if Detroit had been more ready for primetime, they would have lost to Detroit. Because not only did the Cavs get their lunch handed to them by Jalen Brunson and the Knicks, but Kenny Atkinson had the gall to say that, like, actually analytics say that we're winning this series. Like, could you imagine? You're not calling timeouts as the Knicks came back in game one. Like, it was brutal. You think LeBron James in his final season is going to be cool with all of this? Like, LeBron is going to be cool with, yeah, actually, you know, we got swept, but we were better. You think LeBron's going to be cool with that? Like, stop it. Like, come on. Really? So Kenny Atkinson can start the year for the Cavs as the coach. Who's going to be the Cavs coach after they fire him? Those two questions I want answered if and when the Cavs sign LeBron James. Who's handling the ball late in playoff games and making the biggest decisions? Needs to be LeBron. And who's going to coach the team after they fire Kenny Atkinson? You better you bet on this Monday. Nick Costos and you on Westwood One Sports. Let's work some National Football League into the show. Couple weeks away from training camps. And this week we'll do some college football on the show as well, because I'm starting to get really fired up for college football. Spent some time at the beach yesterday thinking about, as one does, Texas with Sark and Arch, Cam Coleman. Thinking about LSU and Lane Kiffin. And thinking about C.J. Carr and Notre Dame, is Notre Dame the best team this year in college football? You know they're going to the playoff. It's basically written in the bylaws now. Notre Dame has to be in the playoff. So we'll do some college football later this week on the show. I'm really excited for that. But a lot of props go to ESPN's Jeremy Fowler. And just so people know how the content game works, it is not an accident that to start All-Star Week in Major League Baseball, when aside from the World Cup, like, ain't nothing going on, that Monday morning to start this week in sports, ESPN releases top 10 quarterbacks in the NFL. Courtesy of Jeremy Fowler, does a great job with the series every year. This is the 7th year, I think, that he's done it. And it is not, like, his opinion, his top 10 quarterbacks, but he polls anonymously a list of 70 coaches, executives, and scouts. Now, I have no idea. It could be one coach, one executive, and 68 scouts. I have no idea. No idea how it goes. But we have the list, courtesy of ESPN's Jeremy Fowler. And I think that people will have issues with it, because of course people will, right? And I don't even mean that as a bad thing. So here is the top 10. Josh Allen's number one. Patrick Mahomes, two. Reigning MVP, Matthew Stafford, is third. Joe Burrow, fourth. Lamar Jackson, fifth. Dak Prescott, sixth. Justin Herbert, seven. Drake May, we love the Drake. Drake May, 8. Jared Goff, 9. and Caleb Williams is 10. Just missing the cut. Sam Darnold, Jaden Daniels, Jordan Love, Brock Purdy, Trevor Lawrence, and Jalen Hurts. I have a couple small beefs with this list and one big one. I understand why Jaden Daniels isn't on the list and Jalen Hurts is not on the list. I get it. After the way last season went. You know, the Hurts-Eagle stuff is a debacle to the point that they trade A.J. Brown, fire the offensive coordinator. The offense was terrible. And I have said, and I think it's true, that this could be Jalen Hurts last year in Philadelphia. I think he's going to be awesome. But I am acknowledging reality. That if Jalen Hurts does not have a good season in Philadelphia this year, this could very well be his final season as an Eagle. I think that is very much in the realm of possibility. Jaden Daniels, in his rookie year, was a top five quarterback in the league. And I get it. Last season was a train wreck for the Commanders. And Jaden Daniels was hurt for a lot of it. So I get Daniels and Hurts not being in the top 10. My strong sense is that this time next year, when Jeremy Fowler drops the top 10, both those names will be back on it. In Jaden Daniels and Jalen Hurts. Now, this isn't me being like, well, you know, Jared Goff sucks. He shouldn't be on it. I don't think he should be in the top 10, but I understand. I think Caleb Williams was good enough last year to merit this. Drake May almost won MVP. I'm a bigger Dak Prescott fan than most. I think most of the list is fine. One small quibble. I don't think Matthew Stafford should be above Joe Burrow. And if you asked Sean McVay, who, and this is not like 5 years from now when Stafford's retired, if you ask Sean McVay who would he would rather have this season, just for this year, Stafford or Burrow, who do you think he'd take? So Burrow's better than Stafford. I don't think there's any question about that. My big beef with this list is that Patrick Mahomes is not number one. Now, I have to be real, right? Because in one breath, I just told you, I get why Daniels and Hurts aren't on the list because of the way in the top 10 because of the way last year went. So I also have to then acknowledge I understand why Mahomes does not occupy the top slot. Like, I see the rationale being, well, Allen went to the divisional round, the Chiefs missed the playoffs, and Patrick Mahomes tore his ACL towards the end of the year, and I think he's playing week one, Monday Night Football at home against Denver, but we'll see, right? He's coming off a serious injury. So I understand it, right? But I strongly disagree with it. And this goes back to something we talk about a lot on the show, and something we talked about with Jaylen Brown in the last segment, right? Where you are asked sometimes as a sports fan, and I'm talking to you, the person watching and listening, directly to you right now. You love sports. You love the National Football League, right? You love it. It's everybody's favorite, including mine. Do you believe, sincerely, I'm talking to you, do you believe in your heart of hearts that Josh Allen's better than Patrick Mahomes? Do you believe that? I'll ask the question a different way. Now, hopefully this never happens, because this is the kind of stuff that like horror movies are made of. If your life was on the line and you needed one quarterback to win the game for you at the end, and I gave you Patrick Mahomes on one side and Josh Allen on the other, who are you taking? Be honest. Be honest. Be honest. Can you? Can you be honest? Even if you hate the Chiefs, even if you hate Patrick Mahomes, in the same way that you hated Tom Brady and you hated the New England Patriots, right? I get it. You hate the Chiefs. I get it. You're tired of Kansas City. I get it. You reveled in the Chiefs' misery last year. I understand. It all makes sense. But you can't say that Mahomes is not the best, even with the way last year went. Because, and I understand, because your counter to this will be, well, Allen made the playoffs. And you're right. Mahomes has also won 3 Super Bowls and been to 5. Okay? Meanwhile, Josh Allen can't get past Championship Sunday. and lost last year in the divisional round in a game that it is like we're now, what, 6 months removed from that game? How inexcusable is it that the Bills lost that game in Denver? How ridiculous is it that Buffalo lost that game on the road in Denver? And Josh Allen fumbling the game away. Seriously. How many times do we have to, I joked, and they had to fire Sean McDermott, because it's gotten to the point now that when the Bills lose in the playoffs, it's like the English patient. Here's 2 hours and 40 minutes of Buffalo playoff failures led by Josh Allen. And none of this doesn't mean that Josh Allen's not great. I think he's number two. So he's magnificent. He's great. But he's not better than Pat. He's not. Rashee Rice said it best, and Rashee Rice doesn't say a lot of good things or make a lot of good decisions. But after the Chiefs, you know, one of the times that Kansas City beat Buffalo in the playoffs, 4-0. Chiefs, Mahomes head-to-head v. Josh Allen in the play. Like, great, Josh Allen beats him in October and November. Swell. What happens in January? When the Chiefs went into Buffalo, the one time Buffalo hosted the game in the divisional round and beat them, do you remember what Rashee Rice said when he was asked about it? The difference between the two quarterbacks. And Rashee Rice like kind of laughs and goes, Pat's better than Josh. Like, what do you want to say? What do you want me to say? He's right. He's right. Mahomes is better than Josh Allen. And that's not an insult to Josh Allen. It's like in the same way, like, is it an insult to Shea Gilgeous-Alexander if you say Jokic is better than him? No. Jokic is legendary. Josh Allen is going to the Hall of Fame when it's all said and done. Even if he never wins a Super Bowl, he's going to go to the Hall of Fame. He's been great. He's a Hall of Fame caliber player. Not saying he stinks. He's not Mahomes. And I'll ask the question again. If you could only pick one, who are you taking? If you're down by four in a playoff game with 2 minutes to play, which quarterback would you rather have slinging the football? Patrick Mahomes or Josh Allen? If you're being honest, the answer to that question is Patrick Mahomes. If you're being honest, you don't have to be if you don't want to, but I will be. And I feel very strongly that Jalen Hurts will be back on this list at the end of the year. And just one note on Jaden Daniels and the Commanders. You remember when we had Dan Quinn on the show about 3 weeks ago, right? We had Commanders head coach Dan Quinn on the show. And I asked him, and I knew he wasn't going to answer the question, and we had like a good laugh about it. I think, Bill, what was the line that he said? Like, he appreciated my effort or something, appreciated the question. When I asked him about Brandon Ayuk, and, you know, he said I was competing, which was a great line. And kind of like, hey, you know, the skill positions seem a little shallow. And he's like, well, let me tell you about the offensive line. He knows. So outside of Terry McLaurin right now, the Commanders' wide receiving group, and this matters for Jaden Daniels this year, and it matters for fantasy football as well. The Commanders' wide receiving group behind Terry McLaurin is Treylon Burks, one-time, you know, draft bust of the Tennessee Titans, and maybe he can resuscitate his career to some degree. Rookie Antonio Williams, who seems like he's a slot-only player. Jalen Lane, Luke McCaffrey, De'Ami Brown. Like, this is, no one's looking at this and seeing Art Monk anywhere on this team, or Gary Clark anywhere on this team, right? The Commanders desperately need a second option in the passing game. And maybe you want to say it's Chigakonkwo, the tight end they signed away from Tennessee. Maybe you'd like a number two receiver, right? We all kind of thought it's going to be Brandon Ayuk. The problem, as I've said on this show, is that Brandon Ayuk is crazy. And he's not crazy in the way that you meet someone who's like a little off and you'd be like, ah, that dude's crazy. No. Brandon Ayuk is the type of crazy person that you meet and you think, wow, like that. Now I know what crazy actually is. He's got a screw loose. And like, honestly, like, I kind of think I don't know him or anything. Kind of seems like he needs to talk to someone, right? I'm not trying to be rude or mean. He's crazy, right? Feuding with Jaden Daniels, like, it's what's happening is banana land with Brandon Ayuk. So let's say the Niners cut him today. Let's say that happens. Do you think the Commanders should sign him? Is anyone going to sign him? So we have basically all thought this entire offseason, right? I thought it. Brandon Ayuk's going to be a Commander. He's going to play with Jaden Daniels again, and he'll solve their number two receiver problem. I don't think that's happening now. So now what happens if you're Washington? You sign Stephon Diggs. They should have done it yesterday. Stephon Diggs publicly said this weekend he's the best number two receiver in the league. Whether or not that's true or not, like, he is still a good receiver. And even if he's kind of crazy also, he's not crazy in the way Brandon Ayuk's crazy. The Commanders have to sign Stephon Diggs, and really, they should do it today. Bill Zimmerman is here, our executive producer, with the trivia question of the day after 2 weeks off. Bill, do you do trivia when I'm not here?
0: No, we don't do trivia without you, Nick. We like showcasing you with your trivia talent.
1: Okay. There are a lot of ways I could go with that. I will take none of them. What is the trivia question today, Bill?
0: How about we try a little home run derby trivia? How are you up on your home run derby? It's not that difficult.
1: I'll try my best. I have to be honest. Like, I don't really care about the event. I'm being honest, but I will try and answer it.
0: All right. Well, we'll start with a one that I think you'll get. It's pretty easy. Who has won the most career home run derbies?
1: Griffey, right?
0: Ken Griffey Jr. And I'll give you a bonus one. Can you name who hit the most home runs in one single home run derby? I'll give you a hint. It was 91 in one derby.
1: Yeah, and he didn't win the derby.
0: That is true.
1: And it was at Yankee Stadium. This is where you say yes.
0: I believe so, but I don't remember
1: and it's,
0: exactly.
1: And it's Josh Hamilton.
0: It is not Josh Hamilton.
1: It isn't.
0: But this player did not win the Derby either. He lost it to Pete Alonso, if that helps.
1: So this is recently? Oh, man.
0: Yeah, 2019.
1: What team?
0: Blue Jays. That gives it away.
1: Vlad?
0: Yes. Vlad Jr. 91 in one.
1: Can I ask you a trivia question?
0: If it's about the home run derby, I won't get it. But
1: if Ben Rice wins the home run derby tonight, he will become the fourth Yankee to win. Name the other three.
0: Stanton won one. I'm not sure.
1: Judge.
0: Judge did win one. Okay, I wasn't sure if Judge.
1: Do not type in the chat if you know the answer, guys. I think I have the third, but I actually might be wrong. I believe it was Il Colmo Duce, Bobby Abreu is sweet as candy. Is that
0: really?
1: I think it's Bobby Abreu.
0: Did Giambi ever win one?
1: Oh, Abreu was on the Phillies when he won. Is Tyler right about that? Damn it. I loved Abreu on the Yankees. Anyway, we desperately have to take a break. So we'll answer that question on the other side, the question that I asked, and give you our bets for the Home Run Derby right after this.
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1: I'm a Yankee fan, so I will be betting Ben Rice to win the home run derby. Even if, you know, Schwarber's probably just going to win, right? 32 homers at the break, home ballpark, Schwarber or Harper. I will bet Ben Rice, small bet on him for something to root for because I'm a Yankee fan. And if you watch the show, you know I have Japanese sleeve tattoos. I love Japan. I bet a couple bucks on Munetaka Murakami as well. All right, we'll catch everybody tomorrow on a terrific Sports Tuesday. Until then, Nick Costos wishing you minimal sweats winning bets.
0: The this is Westwood One Sports.
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11: Typical July heat coming up today, but humidity shouldn't be terrible. Temperatures will climb into the upper 80s by lunchtime with a high of 92. Maximum heat index into the mid-90s, and the winds are light out of the northeast today. A few isolated pop-up storms during the afternoon and evening, possible mainly southeast of Tulsa. From the Bob Mills Weather Center, I'm News on 6 meteorologist Stacia Knight.
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0: 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Here's Chris Black and Adam Abdallah.
1: 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I'm Chris Black, along with Adam Abdallah, broadcasting live from downtown Chicago each and every day on the air until 3 Eastern. You can call or text the show at 310-840-4910. How about this, Abdallah? We're at the point of the summer. We have made it to the Major League Baseball All-Star break.
2: Oh, yes. All right. The halfway kind of point.
1: Yeah, I mean, you know, the 4th of July was last weekend, the All-Star break this weekend. I want summer to stay around forever.
2: Never.
1: I want summer to stay.
2: You know what? I was at the local Target this weekend.
1: Oh, wow.
2: Doing some shopping.
1: Were you?
2: Know? What is the weekend?
1: Is that what one wants to do at Target?
2: Shopping?
1: Okay.
2: Some people just peruse. Some people just like to take advantage of the free air conditioning. You know, you just walk around. You go through the aisles sometimes, you know, if it's hot out.
1: So you're at Target. So there I was
2: at Target. And I saw some things. I saw some things, Chris. The Halloween stuff was already out.
1: Oh, come on.
2: The Halloween stuff was already out. And I said to my wife, I go, I swore, first of all. And she goes, stop swearing, our daughter's around. And I go, no, this is warranted. Why the blank is the Halloween stuff out? It's not even August. It's not even, she goes, it's after 4th of July. There's back to school stuff and there's Halloween stuff.
1: It's true, it's up next.
2: Summer's over.
1: I mean, it's on deck.
2: Summer's over.
1: You know what's after, you know, Thanksgiving's in the hole.
2: And then you've got Christmas.
1: And then Christmas is stuff in the dugout still.
2: Christmas stuff's going to be, it's warming up.
1: Waiting to grab a bat.
2: It's getting the gear on.
1: All right, so here we go. The All-Star break tonight. We have the Home Run Derby, 8 Eastern on Netflix. The All-Star game tomorrow night, 8 Eastern on Fox. And we've gotten to this point of the Major League Baseball schedule. And, you know, when we look at the All-Star break, to me, and it's pretty simple, the Home Run Derby is the best All-Star activity, event, whatever you want to call them, that any league puts together. The Home Run Derby is fun. You know, everyone can enjoy dingers getting smashed out of the park, right? Like, and that's what we want to see. And so tonight they are revamping once again the Home Run Derby. What, they're now going to count swings? I don't know about this. The change for the Home Run Derby? You know what I mean? The one thing last year, having it timed felt rushed.
2: Yeah.
1: But now going to a swing format, I question whether or not we're going to get one of those great runs. Like, when I think of the awesome Home Run Derbies of the past, I remember guys who are up there just crushing home run after home run after home run until their run is over.
2: Mm-hmm.
1: Josh Hamilton always comes to mind to me. Remember that one year that Josh Hamilton was incredible?
2: Oh, man.
1: And he was just smashing it. And he just, and I think either that year or around that, like, didn't he lose the event because it was in the, like, first round that he used up all, like, he was tired because
2: he
1: had so many home runs.
2: He was so tired.
1: At the start. So now you change once again the format of it, even though the format of the Home Run Derby is the best of all the all-star shenanigans that take place at all these different
2: shenanigans.
1: Well, I mean, you know, with the NFL, flag football, the NBA with all their stuff that they keep trying and changing.
2: Yeah.
1: You know, hockey has all-star events, a skills competition type of thing. Some of that's kind of cool. Seeing who the fastest guy down the rink is, that's kind of cool.
2: That's some of that stuff.
1: Or like the different targets around the goal. Like, that's kind of cool. But the Home Run Derby is, to me, my favorite.
2: Yeah, it's easily the best because it's your favorite element of the sport. Yeah, you can love pitchers' duels and all that kind of thing, but there's nothing that instantly transforms a game like a home run and seeing the best of the best. And the best part about the Home Run Derby is the stars show up for it. Over the weekend on Friday night, Kyle Schwarber was announced. He's the best home run hitter in the game right now.
1: Yeah, he is.
2: And he was like, yeah, it's in Philly. I'm going to participate. And you've got Bryce Harper and Kyle Schwarber, the two Phillies players, are going to participate. You've got Munetaka Murakami, who before he was injured and went on the IL for an extended period of time, was one of the best rookies in baseball and was on a tear hitting home runs left and right. He just got back on Friday to the White Sox lineup and is like, yeah, why not?
1: Love it.
2: Who cares?
1: Love it.
2: I'll go out there.
1: Let's do it.
2: And that's the best part of the home run derby is that the stars, unlike the NBA slam dunk contest, the stars aren't afraid of doing it. Aaron Judge has done it. Like, you've got the best players are like, yeah, I'll do it. Why not? It's just swinging a baseball bat. Like, it's what I do for a living, you know? So that's my favorite part of it, is that you get the best of the best are willing to go out there and participate in it and put on the show. And I also think you get the most access to the players during the event. Like, they're all sitting around. Yeah, they've got their families and the kids in there, all that kind of stuff. But you get the interviews taking place. You get to see another side of the players. You get to see them in a much more relaxed environment. They're all cheering for each other. There's no animosity or anything like that. Yeah. All that kind of stuff is put to the side for the next few days. And then we get back to the races and all that kind of stuff for the, you know, for the divisions and whatnot. But for the next few days, everybody just wants to see each other hit home runs and have some fun on the baseball field. And I think that's what drives people to this, and this is the best of any all-star thing that there is, because you get to see the stars, you get to see the best of the best on the field.
1: The only all-star event in any other sport that could rival, in my opinion, the home run derby is the three-point shootout in the NBA, because the three-point shootout in the NBA, you get legitimate players participating.
2: Mm-hmm.
1: Dame Lillard, Steph Curry, Klay Thompson, right? Like, guys who have accomplished something in their career, mm-hmm. still participating late into their career in an event that does not matter. And I think that's where tonight, getting someone like Bryce Harper, even though the Phillies are the ones hosting the All-Star event, Bryce Harper, the equivalent to Bryce Harper in the NBA, would never participate in the dunk contest.
2: No,
1: would never. Like, I don't even know who that player would be. Like, name a guy. Like, a guy who's been well established, who's been at the top of his game for a very long time. He's made millions and millions and millions of dollars. He's a winner, right? Like, a guy like that in the NBA would never participate in the dunk contest. But Bryce Harper is participating tonight.
2: Well, think about
1: it. That's cool. That's really cool.
2: LeBron's never done it.
1: He's avoided it.
2: He's never done it. He's never going to do it.
1: No.
2: And he's never done it. Like, Jordan used to do it.
1: Well, he did it when he was younger, but yeah. Yes. Yeah,
2: but did he not do it?
1: The NBA used to have a track record of young players in their rookie or their second season that would participate in the dunk contest. Now, it's guys who are signing 10 days who are in the dunk contest.
2: G League players doing it.
1: You know me well. I love the NBA. There are dudes sometimes in the dunk contest I've never even heard of.
2: That takes something.
1: That's what's pathetic about it. But the three-point shootout, I think, rivals it.
2: Yeah.
1: So what do you think at 310-840-4910? What is the best all-star event? I think it's the, hands down, it's the home run contest. Because tonight's going to be fun. You know, with Kyle Schwarber, Ben Rice, you know, Bryce Harper out there. How about Wilson Contreras for the Red Sox? He'll be there. You know, I mean, mm-hmm. These are players who have been around for quite some time. It'll be cool to see for the home run contest tonight. It'll be on Netflix. And what I would also bring up in the conversation is, with live sports and Netflix to this point, I feel like Netflix is batting like 50%.
2: I'll give them a little bit.
1: The NFL
2: more.
1: Games have gone well.
2: Yeah.
1: But when they've had other live events, they've been spotty. Do you remember they had the big that big boxing match with, what was it, Jake Paul or something? And
2: yeah.
1: It was all glitchy and you couldn't actually watch it in real time, but it was all messed up.
2: Yes, but I feel like this, when you have the NFL and it goes well, like, that's the, like, when you do that and it doesn't glitch, like, you're doing something well. I feel like as long as you've got those programmers working tonight, as long as you've got those coders in, those guys are on the schedule tonight, those people are there, you'll be fine, right? Don't put the
1: coders
2: that you've got working the Jake Paul fight on the schedule tonight. Put the ones that were working the NFL that you've got working the Christmas games. Make sure they're in the rotation for tonight's home run derby. I don't want to see a ball heading out of the park tonight, and all of a sudden I get a pixelated field during the game when it's on Netflix tonight. I don't need that every 5 seconds on my TV.
1: Well, in last year, the complaint last year, because they had the clock on the rounds, were that the TV, the shots of the TV and the cutaways could not keep up with the players that were swinging.
2: Yeah.
1: Right? So, like, the ball would go up in the air, and you would start to get the call, and then the camera would go back to the player at bat.
2: No.
1: And they couldn't keep track with the what was a home run, what was coming up short. And it kind of felt like a mess last year with the home run derby.
2: I liked the rule where you couldn't pitch until the ball landed. That way,
1: one at a time,
2: you got to see each swing after the ball landed. You couldn't throw the pitch until the ball landed. That way, the cameras weren't missing throws. And yeah. I feel like that's what you're going to get more of tonight.
1: Yeah, because I like watching that. I like when the home runs come up short and then you see that the swarm of kids trying to catch the ball. Mm-hmm. And there's always one kid that sneaks onto the field who's a little too old. Yeah. He's out there just like...
2: You're not eight.
1: He's pushing kids out of the way. He's catching these pop-ups, these fly-outs. And the kids are like crying in the middle of center field because they just got trampled over like it's the running of the bulls. I mean, it's hilarious to watch during the home run derby. So here are the updated rules for tonight. Okay, this is from Major League Baseball, the 2026 Home Run Derby. There's no timer and no outs. Round one is 20 swings for every contestant. Round two, 15 swings. The finals, 15 swings. Each swing counts towards a player's allotment, home run or not. Okay. If you homer on your last swing of any round, you keep going until you do not homer.
2: Okay, I like that.
1: Okay, so you can keep running as long as your last one is a home run. There are no bonus rounds, and there is no bracket for the first round. Okay, so it's just, they are just taking the best home run totals from the first round.
2: I like that too.
1: And advancing them on. Here are the tiebreakers. Home run distance is the tiebreaker in round one. A three-swing swing-off will be the tiebreaker in rounds two and rounds three.
2: Okay.
1: So there you go. Those are the new rules for tonight's home run derby taking place in Philadelphia.
2: Okay. All right. I'm excited for this. I hope there's no glitches on Netflix. I do think that part of me, the nostalgic sports fan in me,
1: okay,
2: is going to miss that we're not going to get a Chris Berman.
1: Oh, yeah, he's the best.
2: We're not going to get a back. We're not going to get the random suburb mentions of Philadelphia and how, you know, that this ball is going to some random suburb and this ball was hit to some rain. We're not going to get the shout outs that we're going to get. Like, that's what we're going to miss. And I understand it's on Netflix. And listen, cash rules everything around me. That's going to be a theme you're going to hear a lot of as we talk about the World Cup potentially expanding and all this kind of stuff. That's going to be a theme of today, I feel like.
1: Oh, really?
2: But Netflix, you sold this to Netflix as part of the new rights deal, and you don't get Berman. And so I like it. I think that, listen, a lot of people don't like Berman doing certain things. I
1: think he's great.
2: I like Berman.
1: I think he's great on the home run calls.
2: I think he's great on NFL. Awesome. I like it. He's great on the fastest 2 minutes. I think he's great on NFL highlights. I think he's great on the derby. I think he's, when you can roll Berman out for certain events,
1: yes,
2: he's awesome. And this is one of the marquee events that he's great on. And I'm going to miss him tonight.
1: You're right. You're not going to hear him calling a home run saying that's hit to Willow Grove.
2: Yeah, come on. Come on.
1: You're not going to hear him saying that a home run call, it was hit to Lansdale.
2: I want that.
1: Yeah, that's what we want. We want Drexel Hill.
2: I want that.
1: There's a home run hit to Drexel Hill or Westchester
2: or any
1: of these places outside of Philadelphia. Or maybe you go to the east. You hit one so far, you hit it to... New Jersey. I mean, come on. I mean, come on. Cherry Hill. I mean, let's go. Yeah. I mean, that's outstanding. Come I want to hear Berman do that.
2: Back, back, back. But
1: I think what should take place is, are you familiar with how Rebecca Lowe is essentially, she's on loan to Fox for the World Cup?
2: Yeah.
1: She works for NBC, but she is the best soccer presenter.
2: Yeah, she's the soccer ambassador, essentially.
1: She really is for this country. She's great. I feel like Berman should go with the event, right? Like Berman, even though he's with ESPN still, at the end of his career, he should be allowed to be loaned out
2: to Netflix. He's owned by the Home Run Derby.
1: Home Run Derby. Exactly.
2: Berman presented by the Home Run Derby.
1: I believe tonight it will be Matt Vaskirjan on the call for the Home Run Derby. L. Duncan will also be there for Netflix.
2: They're great. Vaskirjan's awesome. I'm not besmirching the good name of Vaskirjan. I feel like, okay, let's give them a round. Give him a round. But then when we get into the money rounds...
1: No.
2: Roll out Berman.
1: So Berman's like the closer?
2: Berman's the closer, yeah. Like all of a sudden, like he gets his own intro. Like he walks onto the field and he's holding
1: a bat.
2: Yeah, he gets his own intro. He calls his shot like he's Babe Ruth and then just sits down at the booth, puts on the headphones.
1: It's just a really long microphone that's in the shape of a bat.
2: Good God, it's like a stick mic.
1: Yeah, right.
2: Good God almighty, it's Berman's music.
1: It's what Bob Barker used to carry around, but instead it has like a bat around it.
2: That's what I want. That's all I want.
1: I you're right. I feel like there's probably a younger generation that is missing out. They're missing out on Chris Berman in his prime, just rattling off suburbs of Philadelphia as home runs are being smashed. That's the way you grow up. You want to talk about a childhood? That's a childhood. Hot summer night, watching the Home Run Derby, listening to Berman scream baseball calls.
2: And you know what? That's back when...
1: Americana.
2: That's back when the All-Star Game meant something. That's back when it counted.
1: Yes, that is when it counted.
2: That's literally when it counted.
1: Raj wants to know, what would Chris Berman's walkout song be tonight?
2: Oh, you know Berman's old school, so it's I Did It My Way by Sinatra. Like, it's what every old school guy goes with. It's I Did It My Way by Sinatra. It has to be.
1: How great is that? That's outstanding. So there you go. Tonight, the Home Run Derby. That'll be on Netflix, 8 Eastern. We'll see if they can keep up with the home runs. Not having a clock on the event, I think, should allow that to be a little more controlled because the players are not going to be rushing through their swings. And quite honestly, I'm a little surprised. 20 swings? It's not a lot.
2: Well, okay, again, I also...
1: You have 8 contestants, 20 swings.
2: 20 swings is a lot between is 8 it? People.
1: Is yeah. it? Don't most of these guys hit over 20 in the first round?
2: No, but I'm saying you get 20 swings, but they're also going to sit there and take pitches because if they're whoever's pitching to them throws them a bad pitch, they're going to be sitting there. So you might get 20 throws.
1: That's the other underlying fun. You might get
2: 30 throws.
1: Of the Home Run Derby is you get the guy that gets his dad to throw to him, and his dad can't throw.
2: Exactly.
1: And then so, like, he's getting pissed because his dad is just not hitting over the plate.
2: Like, what are we doing here? Come on, like, dad.
1: You got to trust your guy, whoever it is. If it's a batting coach... The guy that throws BP every day for your club, for your team, right?
2: Yeah. Like,
1: you got to trust that guy.
2: Exactly. Come on. What are we doing here, Dad?
1: So, Home Run Derby tonight, 8 Eastern on Netflix. I'm excited for it. I think it'll be fun. I like watching the Home Run Derby. I'm not the biggest baseball guy, but I like the Home Run Derby. I also really like the All-Star Game.
2: Yeah.
1: The All-Star Game's fun, and baseball gets it right.
2: They do.
1: You know, it's one of those All-Star events where we are a football-loving nation. The NFL's All-Star stuff sucks. It does.
2: Mm-hmm.
1: But baseball, it's fun to see all the different uniforms, the different players, the older players. Like, there's going to be a lot of celebrating Justin Verlander this week and throughout the All-Star game, which is cool. He'll be a Hall of Famer. I think the entire event, the way baseball handles Monday and Tuesday of the All-Star break, it's perfect. It really makes a lot of sense, and I like the way they do it.
2: really love the access. I know they've adopted this more into like the national broadcast too, where they talk to players and stuff, but especially they started it during the All-Star game where they would mic up the players and they'd mic up a different player during every single inning. I like that. I think it brings more fans and gives you more, the more personality you can give these guys and bring more fans into getting to know these guys on a national level brings, I think, more fans into the game that is very regionalized and is very local. And if you get them on the national stage, you get more people to watch. And again, I hate to be the Debbie Downer about this.
1: Oh, no.
2: I hope we have one of these next year.
1: Oh, what are you doing? Not here of all places, during the All-Star break.
2: I am just hoping
1: don't do this.
2: I'm just enjoy watching these players this year, everybody, because I don't know if we're hitting dingers next year.
1: I think you're rooting for a lockout.
2: I don't think
1: you want baseball next year.
2: I want baseball next year.
1: Okay, stop bringing it up then.
2: How many Mount Rushmores can we do? How many quarterbacks can we rank?
1: I don't know.
2: How many tiers can we do, Chris?
1: Our buddy Josh Graham, hosts here on Westwood One Sports, he says he would trust Raj to throw his BP.
2: Oh, yeah.
1: For the home run derby.
2: For sure.
1: And I would trust Raj, too.
2: I would also trust Josh.
1: Yes. I would imagine Josh can hurl it.
2: Oh, yeah.
1: I would imagine he's quite the hurler.
2: Yeah, both of them.
3: I wouldn't trust me to throw BP. I wouldn't.
1: Oh, come on, Raj. You could throw for us.
2: I think that Raj and Josh would be quite the battery.
1: Yes. I think that would work.
2: Yeah. I like it.
3: I wouldn't trust myself in that scenario. Oh, no. I might fold.
2: Okay. You got to have confidence, Raj. Come on.
1: Yeah, come on, Raj. Step up to the plate. You can throw it.
3: In this case, not the mound, but yes.
1: Let's go. Well, phrasing. Yeah. Okay. Thank you, Raj. Appreciate it. Yeah.
3: Thank you.
1: Black and Abdallah here on Westwood One Sports and the Westwood One Sports app. So over the weekend, FIFA has said that they are thinking about expanding the World Cup field from 48 to 64 teams. This is a disaster. This would be terrible.
2: I hate everything.
1: For the World Cup. We will tell you about that coming up next. International soccer is down to its final matches. 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
0: The Home Run Derby is tonight on Netflix. Bryce Harper and Kyle Schwarber will have home park advantage. Will one of them take the crown in the city of brotherly love? Westwood One Sports.
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0: This is Bleck and Abdallah on Westwood One Sports. Here's Chris Bleck and Adam Abdallah.
1: Over the weekend, the head of FIFA said that they will examine the possibility of a 64-team World Cup for the next cycle. So in the next World Cup in 2030, that they will look at the possibility of expanding to a 64-team tournament for that World Cup. And I believe they've also mentioned that not only is the World Cup this next cycle in 2030 going to take place in three countries. I believe it's Spain, Portugal, and one more right next to those two countries. I think that they are looking into opening the first three matches in South America.
2: Yeah.
1: So Argentina would host a match, and two other countries in South America would host matches to get the World Cup started thus making it a multi-continent start to the World Cup, which, okay, there's a couple things at play, right? Like, first of all, I see the story that they're looking to expand it. And of course, because greed rules everything, especially in sports, especially in TV now. And this year's World Cup has been successful for a lot of different reasons, but they expanded. So they see the expansion to 48, and now they say, oh, this worked. People like this. Let's do more, because what happens? More teams get in means more games, which means more events to put on TV, which is a higher value you can charge to those who want the rights to broadcast said games. So more teams equal more games, which equals more money for FIFA. That's it. That's the conversation we're having here. If you are talking about it from a pure soccer standpoint, making it more accessible to others does not necessarily make it a better tournament. And I get it. There are some stories from this year's World Cup that were cool, where they got into the knockout stage, round of 32, and they advanced, Cape Verde being one of those teams. There are teams where the storyline was cool. There was also most of the group stage where there were matches that were not relevant for the competition moving forward.
2: Yeah.
1: Because teams have already qualified. So then your third game in a group stage situation did not matter for either side. And so the group stage was watered down by what we saw.
2: Like the U.S.'s game. Like the U.S.'s game didn't matter because they had already advanced. They won their first two games. They sat everybody in their third group game. They ended up losing that game. And it just didn't matter. So when they lost that game, you know, it didn't mean anything. And they ended up just moving on to the knockout stage. And you could have said, you know, was it? They ended up winning that next game and moving on. And then they ended up losing to Belgium. But what this is there would be 128 matches in a 64-team World Cup. That would be double the amount of teams from 4 years ago when there were only 32 teams in the World Cup. In 2030, it will be the 100-year anniversary of the World Cup. It started in 1930. So they want to go all out. That's why they're doing three continents, which is why they're going to add, you know, the opening match in another continent. And so they're trying to go all out. And you're right. Infantino, the head of FIFA, and he's seeing dollar signs in his eyes because of the ratings here. And he's seeing how many matches and how much they're charging to get into these games and how much they're charging for all of this stuff and how much teams and stadiums are paying and cities are paying to host these games. And he's saying, well, if we can charge if we can have more games and if we can have more teams, we can just charge more. All this isn't about saying, and the quote from him is saying, it's the World Cup. We should allow the world to participate. BS. BS. No, that's not what you want. That's not what you want.
1: Yeah.
2: You want more money from more countries.
1: Yeah.
2: You want more money from more cities to host these games. You want more money from more stadiums, from more fans, from more tickets. All this is money. That's all it is. None of this has anything to do with amount of teams. And sure, you're going to get the Cape Verdes that make it through to a knockout round. That's cool. You're going to get, like Norway's a different situation because Norway's just ends up being good because they have one of the best players in the world on their team. You know, like you're not going to get a team that's going to be a little upstart making it through because this is kind of like to me when you expand the college football playoff.
1: Yeah.
2: Eventually, the best teams, look at the final four that we have. You've got Spain against France, and then you've got England against Argentina. You have the four best teams in the world playing against each other. It's not like a little upstart team. It's not like Egypt got through. It's not like Cape Verde got through. It's not the U.S. men's national team didn't even get through. They're a top 15 team in the world. They didn't even get through. The best teams in the world are that much better. Just because you expand the field, this isn't the NCAA tournament. Just because you're the World Cup and you're saying, oh, well, we have to expand it to the world. That's not what you're trying to do. You want more money. That's all this is. Yep. And you're watering down the tournament to try to get more money.
1: So the 2030 World Cup, I couldn't think of the third nation hosting. It's Morocco.
2: Yeah.
1: So Morocco, Portugal, Spain are the host nations. Argentina, Paraguay, and Uruguay are the additional three nations that will serve as opening hosts. So those three countries will also host opening matches to get the World Cup started. And you're right. It's all money. It doesn't make for a better tournament. And if you're a casual, you just jumped in, you love this, like, soccer doesn't have crazy buzzer beaters. There's not 12s upsetting fives. This isn't March Madness. There's not wacky first four, and then that first four team goes on a run. That's not how soccer works. So, like, the adding more teams beyond 48, you're not including quality. Like that. That's the thing, is you're just going to get an even more watered down group stage. That's what will take place. You're not going to have a group stage that's interesting, because guess what? Out of the group, you'll have groups of four. All three from every group will get it. So then you're going to have teams get into the bracket that at best they drew a game.
2: Yeah.
1: No wins. They drew, and then now they're in the knockout stage?
2: I mean, that's what you had this year with Cape Verde. Cape Verde didn't win. They drew all their games.
1: Yeah, but drawing all three, I feel, is different than a team that has two losses and a draw.
2: Yeah, right? That's
1: like,
2: fair.
1: You know, like, it's like, I'll give them credit for at least doing that and accomplishing that, but it just, I don't think people understand that adding more teams is not going to make for a more exciting tournament.
2: No.
1: The World Cup's exciting as it is. I think what has manipulated some of this is that it's the first time in many people's lives since 1994 where you can actually consume it if you're an American during the hours that you're awake and paying attention to things. So people think that this is like the best World Cup ever. And it's like, you're just watching it. Like, the World Cup's always great. It's just, you're not waking up when the World Cup was held in 2002 in Korea. Right. Like, when it was in South Korea, like, you weren't waking up to watch matches at 4 a.m.
2: Mm-hmm.
1: Like, it's just, it's here and it's being served to you. So you are consuming it and now you think it's great. It's always great.
2: Yeah.
1: Now this year's World Cup, it is something to note that tomorrow's match between France and Spain and Wednesday's match between Argentina and England, man, is the first time that the top four teams ranked by FIFA heading into the tournament are the final four teams left. You could look at the path that Argentina has had to get to this point. You can question.
2: Oh, maybe did they get another favorable call over the weekend against Switzerland?
1: No, come on. That was a red. Come on. You can't flop like that, like a fish out of water, and then cry into your shirt, into your kit, because you're being sent off for flailing when no one even touched you. Sorry, buddy. Move it along.
2: That's basically soccer, but okay.
1: No, I know, but come on. He was on a yellow. That was a stupid decision to make. If you're on a yellow to flop like that.
2: Okay.
1: What are you doing? You want to defend him?
2: I'm not defending him. I'm just saying it's convenient that it happens to Argentina.
1: Yeah, okay, right. The way the call happened is no card should have been given in the first place.
2: Mm-hmm.
1: Because a card was given to Argentina in the first place, then the only reaction when you review it and there is no contact at all is to then give a card the other way.
2: Yeah.
1: So it should have just been a foul.
2: Yeah.
1: Spot it and let's play.
2: Yeah.
1: But instead he gave the card and then Messi moves on.
2: Yeah. Shocking. Yeah,
1: a little extra time there.
2: Shocking.
1: A little extra time. They were
2: shocking.
1: They were worried for a minute about a little some penalty kicks.
2: Shocking. Shocking. You don't say.
1: Well, we were at a bar. We were in Pilsen at a bar, and they had the Telemundo broadcast airing throughout the restaurant.
2: Yeah.
1: And I was explaining to everyone at the table that, like, the moment they went down to 10 men, Switzerland was not going to win.
2: No.
1: And, like, everyone's like, well, why can't they? And I'm like, it just doesn't happen.
2: It doesn't,
1: like, you can't. You're not going to be able to defend for the 15 or 20 minutes at the end of the regular time, and then 30 more minutes down a man. That's just not going to take place.
2: No, absolutely not. No. If this was a group stage and you were saying that you could just defend until whatever and then get through with a draw, fine.
1: Yes.
2: But not with the relentless shooting capabilities of Argentina. Plus, you know, they probably would have awarded a penalty kick before penalties anyway Messi to just get through anyway, regardless. It doesn't matter. Whatever.
1: It's Black and Abdallah here on Westwood One Sports and the Westwood One Sports app. So, yeah, I would be against 64 teams for the World Cup. I would say no. Let's not do that. Let's keep it. You have to keep it at 48. That's fine.
2: Well, they're not going back now.
1: No, I know. That's what sucks. Like, it used to mean something when you got out of the group.
2: Mm-hmm.
1: When only two teams out of every group got through to the knockout round, that used to mean something.
2: Yeah, of course. Now, I just think that we have to remember as Americans, when the Americans do next 4 years get through, just remember,
1: don't
2: be like,
1: celebrate, like,
2: don't
1: it's
2: celebrate
1: a
2: like it's a championship. Just be like, all right, well, now this is expected. This is expected. Now you got to win a couple games to start celebrating.
1: Yes, it's Black and Abdallah here on Westwood One Sports and the Westwood One Sports app. As we continue on here in the summer, we continue to look towards the start of NFL training camps. 32 questions in 32 days takes us to the Baltimore Ravens today. How will Jesse Minter and Declan Doyle fit with Lamar Jackson? Can they get Lamar Jackson to the next level? Can they get him a championship? We'll talk about that coming up next. When you speed while driving, you have less time to react to whatever comes across your path. A sharp turn could take you by surprise, causing you to veer off the road. Another car could turn out in front of you, leading to a fender bender.
2: A truck could brake suddenly, injuring you and the other driver. A cyclist could enter the road ahead, and your impact could send them to the hospital. A pedestrian could be walking their dog, and your foot on the gas might lead to a tragedy.
1: You may not think that any of these things could happen to you, but you won't see them until they happen. 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
2: 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It's there to protect your passengers, other drivers, cyclists, pedestrians, and everyone sharing the road.
1: So slow down, obey the law, and help keep everyone around you safe.
2: Speeding catches up with you. 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
31: Today's question, how will Jesse Minter and Declan Doyle fit with Lamar Jackson?
1: There we go with 32 questions in 32 days. Today's also a special day. We get three once an hour. We will hit you with 32 questions in 32 days. Jesse Minter, new head coach. Declan Doyle, new offensive coordinator with Lamar Jackson. Can Lamar and the Ravens win the Super Bowl? I think this is the most talented team in the AFC. I think the fit makes a lot of sense. I'm looking forward to seeing what Lamar and the Ravens have for us this upcoming season.
2: Yeah, I think, look, when anytime you bring in a guy that's obviously been in the building before, he takes over. I think he's a good fit. I think that he's a guy that is going to get the most out of this team. I think that Doyle's going to do a good job as well. I think that their talent is good, too. You're going to bring the most out of these guys anytime you've got a guy like Lamar Jackson. We saw what that offense was able to do in Chicago, and you bring someone over from that offensive system, that Ben Johnson system, over here. Now, how quickly can it take? How quickly can Lamar Jackson invest? So far, he's invested. He was there during some of the mini camps. He was there during the off-season training program.
6: 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Community.

0: last week, right? Like, for the most part.
1: Last year.
0: Are we going to get the, well, he's questionable, he was on the sideline for this practice, he walked out late to this practice, and all of that? I think we're going to get full buy-in from Lamar Jackson with this new coaching staff. They came in and kind of set the tone right away. You still got a bunch of playmakers on offense. They added Trey Hendrickson on defense. I think this is a extremely talented roster, top to bottom. I think they're one of the strongest in the AFC. I disagree with you that they're the strongest. I still think that the Bills are better, but it's 1A, 1B.
1: Yeah.
0: 1A, 1B. I think it's a complete disappointment if they're not in the AFC championship game. But yeah, I think that this coaching staff is going to get the best out of this team. I just think that at a certain point, when Harbaugh was there, it's time for a change. You know, the message just starts to get stale. You know, you start to cater to the players a little too much, and that's what Harbaugh was doing. And I think when Minter came in, he set a different tone, and it seems like so far, from an outsider's perspective at least, what we are, we're not there, we don't know exactly what's going on inside the locker room, but it seems like Lamar Jackson has complete buy-in so far.
1: I think that's the way to look at it. Buy-in, that to me is what I've observed here in this offseason. In the past, it's been an issue with Lamar, coaching staffs, trying to get him to be involved. He seems to be available, ready to go.
0: Mm-hmm.
1: Okay, that's cool. I think that makes a lot of sense. The guy's won two MVPs. He, at times, is the best player in the NFL. You can win a championship with him. You just need to make sure everything comes together. The trade for Trey Hendrickson, I love that. And I think the Ravens are going to be really good. So when the question's asked, how will Jesse Minter and Declan Doyle fit with Lamar Jackson? I think they're going to fit well. I think that offense, the Ravens, I expect big things from Baltimore in this upcoming season. So we will have two more today.
0: Ooh.
1: Questions in 32 days for the NFL as we continue to look forward to training camp. We're not too far away from the start of training camp. 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You know, Abdallah, it's the summer. We're not quite to the dog days of summer, but like, we're in the thick of it, right? Like,
0: yeah.
1: Temps are going to be in the 90s for most different parts of the country. You know, this is summer. Kids are on break. People are taking trips. How long is too long to stand in line for ice cream?
0: Okay, so I think it depends on the ice cream.
1: Okay,
0: right?
1: So here's the situation. We were in we're in Oak Park last night, and then it's like an old-fashioned ice cream place.
0: Okay, so that I think that
1: old-fashioned ice cream.
0: Yeah, I think that tends
1: it's been there forever.
0: Yeah, that's
1: right?
0: Different, I think.
1: And people have those all around this country, right?
0: Yeah.
1: Like there's those places that are iconic, you know, you remember it as a kid.
0: Yeah.
1: You go there, and then so you grow, like, let's go back, let's get ice cream. It's hot. Summer, Sunday night, right?
0: Oh, yeah.
1: So the line's out the door, of course. Mm. Of course it is. It's summer, right? Ice cream, summer. There's going to be a line.
0: Yeah.
1: We waited 45 minutes.
0: Absolutely.
1: 45 minutes last night.
0: Effing not.
1: There was like one poor little old lady behind the counter working by herself.
0: Where are the teens?
1: I don't know. That's what I thought to myself. I thought like summer, like this is when all the high school kids should be working
0: where
1: in the ice cream
0: the
1: shop.
0: Teens?
1: No, it was one little old lady trying to, and you know how like ice cream hardens in the
0: yeah.
1: cooler, right? So she's got the scoop and she's trying. You can see her like frail little arms trying
0: where
1: to get the scoop
0: those
1: of ice cream.
0: Teens.
1: I only ordered one scoop because I thought she was going to break.
0: No.
1: I thought the arm was just going to snap
0: no.
1: off like she was T-1000 in
0: no,
1: Terminator 2.
0: I will give the little ice cream shack more time, because if you're waiting that long at like a Ben and Jerry's, go to your grocery
1: oh,
0: store,
1: yeah,
0: man,
1: no,
0: and
1: no.
0: buy a pint.
1: This wasn't chain.
0: No,
1: this wasn't
0: okay.
1: a big
0: That's
1: box
0: fine.
1: Ice cream.
0: I'll give
1: this
0: you 15, 20 minutes. I'll give you
1: 40, 45.
0: No, absolutely not.
1: I was pot committed. Like after 30 minutes
0: no,
1: of it,
0: dude,
1: I was
0: no.
1: like, I'm going to see this out. This
0: no.
1: got to be a hell
0: you know
1: of an
0: where
1: ice cream.
0: I worked. You know where I worked in high school?
1: Yeah, DQ.
0: I worked at a Dairy Queen.
1: Hottie School Treats.
0: Absolutely. Listen, no, you got to get some teens in there. That's what you got to do.
1: Where are all the kid workers?
0: Where are all the kids?
1: What's going
0: Where
1: on?
0: Where are the minimum wagers?
1: They're too busy playing their video games.
0: They're too busy on the TikTok.
1: Yeah, I thought her arm was just going to break off because the ice cream was so tough. It's Black and Abdallah here.

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1: 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Someone had a birthday.
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1: Good idea. And happy 50th.
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10: A sunny and sultry day across the area. As highs top out in the low 90s, it feels like the mid 90s. We'll see a light northeast breeze, and we can't rule out just a really isolated chance of a quick splash and dash downpour, especially southeast of Tulsa. As we head throughout the rest of the week, heat gradually builds. Upper 90s return by the end of the week. From the Bob Mills Weather Center, I'm News on 6 meteorologist Aaron Reeves.
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1: 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You know, we were just talking about, I waited last night in line for 45 minutes for ice cream. Local hometown type of ice cream parlor, you know, not big box, not big ice cream type of place, you know, not the traditional powers in the ice cream game. You know what was more disappointing about waiting that long? And I was pot committed, so I stayed through the line, is when I got up to the counter to order, you know, you're expecting, because it's like, it's not a big box type of place, that they have probably specialty flavors.
2: No.
1: And they had some. They were all out.
3: Well, yeah.
1: Like they had like a peach. I was like, all right, I'll try the peach. She was like, we don't have that. I was like, all right, what about the peanut butter cup, which is not that crazy, right?
2: Yeah, peanut butter cup.
1: It's pretty standard.
2: Yeah.
1: Like in this day and age of ice cream, of the ice cream game, peanut butter cup.
2: You got to have that.
1: She was like, that one's gone too. And I was like, what about vanilla? She was like, okay. I was like, what? Wait, I just waited in line for 45 minutes for a scoop of vanilla ice cream. What the hell am I doing with
2: you
1: my life?
2: Be a vanilla ice cream eater.
1: Well, I did. What else? I didn't want the Superman one.
2: Oh, Superman makes that. Superman's too extreme.
1: That's what I'm saying.
2: Superman's too extreme.
1: They had like Superman, butter pecan.
2: Nah, I'm not a butter pecan guy.
1: And they had a pistachio one.
2: I don't like pistachio.
1: And then chocolate. Then the regular lineup, okay. You know, chocolate, right. Strawberry.
2: Yeah.
1: Vanilla, so I went with vanilla.
2: In that situation, I probably would have just gone chocolate or strawberry.
1: Vanilla. I mean, it's like I could not believe that I waited that long in a line for one scoop of vanilla ice cream.
2: That, I mean, dude, 45. At that point,
1: I know. I
2: see,
1: agree.
2: Here's the problem. If I walk up and I see a line that long and I see the old lady.
1: Yeah, well, she was struggling.
2: I walk,
1: she was
2: I'm
1: by
2: out.
1: Herself.
2: I'm out. I make the executive decision and I go, nope.
1: There was no one there to help her. She was by herself.
2: No, sorry.
1: Long line out into the street.
2: No, we'll come back.
1: Line down the block type of thing.
2: We'll come back. Because I know you don't have kids to disappoint. Like, you don't have children that'll be like, you promised me ice cream, and now we're not getting ice cream.
1: Well, I had my nephews with me, and they were outside because they were inside, but the amount of time it was taking to get the ice cream, well, you know what happens with little toddlers.
2: It's a meltdown.
1: Now they're screaming.
2: Yeah, uh-huh.
1: There's waters being knocked out of the jug.
2: Oh,
1: there's
2: God.
1: The, like, all kinds of stuff. So they were outside.
2: At that point.
1: But I was standing there. I'm going to get us the ice cream. My brother-in-law and I, we're going to get this ice cream.
2: No.
1: And, jeez, they took forever.
2: No, dude.
1: It's Black and Abdallah here on Westwood One Sports and the Westwood One Sports app. We've made it to the All-Star break in Major League Baseball. The Home Run Derby is tonight, 8 Eastern on Netflix. Tomorrow night, the All-Star game is on Fox at 8 Eastern. I enjoy both. I like the All-Star game for baseball. I like the Home Run Derby. I'm excited to watch tonight. Did you know that baseball also had their draft on Saturday?
2: Yes,
1: I did. Major League Baseball had their draft on Saturday. The Chicago White Sox had the first overall pick. They take Rock Chalowski, shortstop from UCLA, as their player selected number one overall.
2: Man, what a you and I broadcast out of the great city of Chicago every single day.
1: What about
2: day.
1: Rock?
2: There's no
1: Let's
2: more
1: get Rock
2: of a
1: Chalowski.
2: South Side White Sox name than
1: right?
2: Rock Chalowski.
1: Rock
2: They've already started
1: Chalowski.
2: Printing and they already are spelling the name wrong
1: yes.
2: of Rock Chalowski
1: Rock
2: because it's
1: Chalowski.
2: It's SKY, but those jerseys are going to say SKI because Rock Chalowski couldn't be more of a Southside White Sox player.
1: And it's R-O-C-H.
2: Yes.
1: Not K.
2: That's not,
1: so,
2: yeah.
1: So it's not like a rock.
2: No.
1: It's Rock Chalowski.
2: What a name, Rock.
1: Yeah, great. That's a ball name.
2: That's a rock. Yeah,
1: that's a baseball
2: that's
1: name.
2: That's a ball player,
1: right,
2: man.
1: So the draft was on Saturday. And you know how this goes, right? The commissioner, Rob Manfred. That's our guy. Rob Manfred steps to the mic to introduce the number one overall pick in Major League Baseball.
4: With the first pick of the 2026 MLB draft, the Chicago White Sox select Rock Chulusky.
1: Oh, geez.
4: A shortstop from UCLA.
2: Oh, my God.
4: The Chicago White Sox select Rock Chulusky.
2: Okay.
1: It's Chulowski.
2: It's Chulowski.
1: Chulowski. And he's the number one player selected overall.
2: Like, not consensus number one, but like there were like there were like two or three guys. Manfred, like, you have to get this. And not only
1: that.
2: You had
1: one job.
2: You had one job. And it's not like it's spelled weird. It's not like it's spelled L-O-U. And you would be like, oh, it's spelled Lau. No.
4: Select Rock Chulusky.
2: It's spelled L-O-W like cow. It's spelled L-O-W Lau like cow.
1: Chulowski.
2: Like, anybody would look at this name and say Chulowski.
1: He biffed it. He stepped up to the plate. He missed. That's Rob Manfred, our
2: guy. That's the commissioner of baseball. You had one job.
1: I mean, could you imagine the commissioner, David Stern at the time, number one overall pick goes to the Cleveland Cavaliers, LeBouf James. Right?
2: Like LeBron James.
1: Just totally botch it.
2: I mean,
1: right?
2: Come on.
1: It's just, I don't understand.
2: I'm surprised you didn't call him Roch.
1: Roch
2: Chulusky.
4: Select Rock Chulusky, a shortstop from UCLA.
1: I mean, and you're right. There were a couple of different directions that the White Sox could have gone with the number one pick.
2: There were like three guys. That's it.
1: But Chulowski has been known as like the top positional player for a while.
2: Yes.
1: This wasn't like a surprise selection by the Chicago White Sox taking the number one kid, Rock Chulowski.
2: Ridiculous.
1: Come on. Manfred, what are you doing?
4: With the first pick of the 2026 MLB draft, the Chicago White Sox select Rock Chulusky, a shortstop from UCLA.
2: Just another chip on the White Sox shoulder, man.
1: I mean, yes, you're right. Because if those who are not familiar, most Chicago White Sox fans think that ESPN has a vendetta against them.
2: Just baseball in general.
1: Because there are graphics that are missing their championship. There are people that always say that the Cubs won one and the Sox have never won one, even though the White Sox won one in 2005. Yeah. It's a whole thing here.
4: Select
1: it's,
4: Rock Chulusky.
1: So there's Manfred. He had one job to introduce Rock Chulowski as the number one pick for the Chicago White Sox. He had one job.
2: Couldn't even do that.
1: Just one job. You know, the thing with Rob Manfred is we always like to go back to the fall of 2020. Dodgers in the World Series. They win the World Series. And Rob Manfred handing out the World Series MVP trophy to Corey Seager.
2: Oh.
1: So if we go back to the fall of 2020, here is Rob Manfred.
3: You thrilled our fans throughout the postseason with a great performance. You led the Dodgers to a World Series victory, and it's my pleasure to recognize your great play with the Willie Mays Most Valuable Player Award presented by Chevrolet.
1: Hit it, Roy. Hit the music. There he is, Rob Manfred. Yeah.
3: You thrilled our fans.
1: We do need to say here on the Black and Abdallah show that he was medically cleared. He was medically cleared. Medically cleared to hold up. Roy, wrong music. Roy. We need the Darth Vader music. Darth Vader music goes with Manfred. We got to get the Darth Vader music. It sets the tone because he has the evil empire with Major League Baseball. That's the right music, not the cantina music.
2: Not the cantina.
1: That's a different vibe.
2: We have to be clear that Rob Manfred did not hit the cantina before stepping to the microphone.
1: What we were explaining is that Major League Baseball had to give an announcement to say he was medically cleared.
2: Yes.
1: To that nothing. There you go. There's the right. Yeah. There's
2: Corey,
1: the Manfred.
2: Hello.
1: And there's the Manfred music.
2: Hello, Rock Chulowski.
1: Major League Baseball had to say that Rob Manfred was medically cleared from this situation in 2020.
2: Chulowski.
1: Because he sounded so off. People thought he was having a stroke.
2: Hello.
1: People thought something was wrong.
2: Welcome to the All-Star game. I made the home run derby contest better again. I made it. I made it great for you.
5: Rock Chalewski.
2: There's no more clock. You can just take as long as you want. You could take an hour. You could take 2 hours.
5: Oh, for the home run derby.
2: The derby. You wanted it. Yep. You got it. You can take 20 swings and you hit home dingers. All the dingers. You're
3: you led the Dodgers
2: tonight.
5: He was medically cleared.
2: You got.
5: They had to say he was okay,
2: Schwarber,
5: that nothing was wrong.
2: You got Harper.
5: Did you say Schwarberg?
2: Schwarberg. You got Munatata Kurkamis.
5: What was that?
2: Munatata Kurkamis.
5: Mooney. Go with Mooney.
2: Munatata Kurkamis.
5: Just go with Mooney.
2: He's here too.
3: Corey.
4: Rock Chalewski.
5: I mean, it's just insane that Major League Baseball in 2020 had to announce that Rob Manfred was medically cleared after handing out the MVP trophy to Corey Seager.
2: I can't believe.
5: And then he botched Rock Chalewski.
4: Don't. Rock Chalewski.
2: You go up to. We know that when the draft happens, someone says to the commissioner the name before he goes up there.
5: I mean, that's how football works.
2: That's how, at least how football, and dude, it's got to work that way in basketball too.
5: I would assume
2: because
5: so.
2: Because there's a lot of European players. And so, at least in years past, there weren't a lot this year, but in years past, there's a lot of European players.
5: Yes, right.
2: And so someone has to tell Adam Silver the names and how to pronounce these names. And there's cards with how to pronounce them.
5: Yes. Well, he had Corey down.
4: Rock Chalewski.
2: And Mudatatashi Kukrami.
3: Corey.
2: Will be there.
5: I mean, the fact that in 2020, Major League Baseball had to say that Rob Manfred was medically cleared, so something else was going on.
2: Yeah.
5: I think he tried to blame an echo in his headset that he was wearing, like,
2: double
5: in
2: audio.
5: Mm-hmm. He was getting double audio. I mean, at that point, don't you have to do the rock star move and just rip it out?
2: Yeah.
6: There's behind-the-scenes videos of Goodell practicing before the draft.
5: Because absolutely.
6: It's the biggest moment of those young men's lives. And he doesn't want to have happen exactly what we're doing right now.
5: And thank you to Rob Manfred. Yeah.
2: You can give Goodell a lot of crap. He's prepared. Goodell's always prepared for this.
5: So there you go. Rob Manfred in 2020 gave you the classic Corey.
3: Corey.
5: As he was slurring all over the place, his words, that is.
3: You led the Dodgers.
2: Chalewski.
3: You thrilled our fans.
5: Yeah, so that was in 2020. This was on Saturday.
4: With the first pick of the 2026 MLB draft, the Chicago White Sox select Rock Chalewski, a shortstop from UCLA.
5: Chalewski.
2: Maybe he's a secret Chicagoan.
5: Chalewski.
2: Chalewski's.
5: Hey, Chalewski.
2: You know, I'm going down to the Chalewski's. I'm going to pick up a couple 2-3 beers, and I'll be right back, okay?
4: Chalewski, a shortstop from UCLA. Chalewski, a shortstop.
5: That's outstanding.
2: Love it.
5: How about that? Shout out to Rob Manfred. He almost got through the entire first half of the baseball season without us even needing a reason to bring him up.
2: Yeah, well.
5: To play that classic audio from 2020.
2: And like I said, listen, he's going to have a lot of time next season to practice names.
5: Stop doing this. Don't do that to us.
2: Maybe he should start working on those commercials a little more where MLB is pimping their that they want a salary cap and how it's good for baseball and how they're running attack ads on the players. That they should be wanting a salary cap and how it's better for baseball. And Rob Manfred should be interviewing more fans during the All-Star game. I wonder if they'll do that. Do you think they'll go up to kids in the outfield in between swings and say, hey, kid, hey, little Johnny, do you want a salary cap in baseball?
5: How annoyed are you at the Dodgers? Do you hate the Dodgers, little kid, because they're spending so much and deferring funds?
2: Hey, little Johnny, you just caught Bryce Harper's home run. Do you think he should have a limit on how long he can sign for? Get out of here.
5: Get out of here.
2: Ridiculous.
5: Oh, that's outstanding. I mean, for you to think that that's going to happen, I mean, I'm guessing that we will have a lockout next offseason. So the season won't start on time.
2: Mm-hmm.
5: But I can't see the owners being okay, especially the cheap owners being okay with not making revenue and missing games, missing gates. I find that very tough to believe.
2: Okay.
5: That's the case.
2: Okay.
5: No, I know that you disagree, but
2: I don't think they'll be okay with it. I just think
5: I think there's a lot of very cheap owners in baseball, and the moment this happened during the pandemic, the only reason baseball got back to playing baseball was because the owners saw that having no revenue of the games was brutal for those who are cheap and needed the cash.
2: I think the gap is so vast, though, that we didn't have attack ads last time.
5: No, that's true. No, they didn't.
2: We didn't have this much of a gap last time. I think it's going to be tough. I don't think that there's actually not going to be baseball, but I think it's going to be tough to get to a point where you can have some semblance of a season where there's at least an all-star game. Like a break. Like an all-star break.
5: I hope so.
2: I hope so, too. Baseball's
5: in a great spot right now.
2: It's in the best spot possible.
5: On the field, the product and the enjoyment of people watching baseball, going to baseball games, and just the vibes around the competition, I think are the best that I've seen in 30 years.
2: It's in the best spot possible since, and for the wrong reasons, obviously, since the steroid era, the Sosa McGuire home run chase that was obviously tainted by steroids, but the most interest in the sport since that era.
5: It's Black and Abdallah here on Westwood One Sports and the Westwood One Sports app. You can call or text the show at 310-840-4910. We will go one-on-one with Raj coming up next. 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England, France, Argentina, and Spain. We'll talk about that coming up next. 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
17: 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One of the last local family-owned news companies. 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

0: this. Here's Chris Black and Adam Abdallah.
1: So, like, Brock Chalusky.
2: Okay, all right. Easy there, Manfred. It's Black and Abdallah here on Westwood One Sports and the Westwood One Sports app. Here on a Monday, hanging out live from Chicago with you until 3 Eastern. And at this time on a Monday, we go on out to Parts Unknown in Colorado, and we talk to Raj Sharan, producing the show.
3: The next question comes from the line of Raj Sharan with Westwood One. Please proceed.
2: Please proceed, Raj, on a Monday, a little one-on-one. What's going on, Raj?
4: What's up, fellas? We're going to start in the World Cup, near and dear to your heart. There's 4 countries remaining. I want to know, what's the best story of the 4? Not the best team, the best story of the remaining 4. We've got England, we've got France, we've got Argentina, and we've got Spain. What say you, Abdallah?
5: The best story is England, and specifically Jude Bellingham and his run in the World Cup. He might not be the highest goal scorer, but he is playing the best out of anybody left in the World Cup. And for those of you that don't know, he was questionable to even make the squad for England. People wanted him left off of the World Cup squad that was heading to North America for the World Cup. And now he's being embraced by England. They're singing Hey Jude to him after the match, which he starts like tearing up afterward. Like he is the best player. Like, he's not the best player left in the tournament. He's playing like the best player left in the tournament. And I think they're going to beat Argentina unless FIFA has something to do with it. But if they don't, England is going to beat Argentina and then lose to whoever wins between Spain and France. But I think England has a great chance to beat Argentina. They're a favorite against them right now, but they have a great chance to beat them because of how great Jude Bellingham has been this tournament so far.
2: Can a guy who's an absolute international superstar have like a coming out party?
5: I mean, like, yeah, because nobody knows who he is here.
2: Kind of feels like that's the way with Jude Bellingham. The answer, Raj, is England, because the last time they won the World Cup was 1966. So I do think the best story that's left of the 4 standing, I think France is the best team. Messi is the best player, singular player of all time, and with Argentina, the defending champions. So that's a storyline. Spain has had success in the last 20 years on this stage. So I think it's England. I think England finally breaking through and winning the World Cup would be the best story to come out of the final 4.
4: All right, guys. So we've got the Home Run Derby tonight on Netflix, by the way. Then the All-Star Game tomorrow in baseball. Baseball and basketball both build a lot around the All-Star Game. It's not just the game. There's a lot of festivities. So taking it all into account, the good, the bad, the ugly. Better All-Star festivities. Baseball or the NBA? Black?
2: Yeah, I think the way I would look at this is because the 3 of us are not getting invited to the parties that are around All-Star Weekend in the NBA. I think if we were being invited to those events that are around the NBA All-Star Weekend...
4: Hey, we don't know if Abdallah's gotten invites.
2: I've seen where he goes. I've seen where he hangs. I'm usually there as well.
5: You don't know where I was when it was in Chicago? Where I was?
2: Well, I will say you were in a... You're in a kitchenette.
5: I was in a back room with Ryan Russillo.
2: That's a true story. In a back room at the UIC Flames workout facility where they were holding a celebrity dunk contest. Abdallah and I were there conducting an interview with Ryan Russillo in a back closet kitchen because it was the only place we could find quiet. Yeah. They had like DJ and a TV set and all this stuff, Raj. So like we couldn't conduct an interview anywhere out where anyone was at.
5: So it's like a 2-on-2 tournament. So we or like walked, a 3-on-3 tournament.
2: We walked down
5: like
2: this long hallway and we found an open door, and it was a little kitchen closet setup thing with a coffee maker. Yeah. And the 3 of us dudes were hanging out talking hoops in that little kitchen. It's a memory I'll always have. Yeah. We're not going to those parties. So to me, it's baseball. The answer is baseball because on the field, it's a better product. It's a better All-Star game. The All-Star events around it, the Home Run Derby tonight, is better than anything the NBA can put together. So I will vote with baseball.
5: Yeah, it's probably baseball. It's baseball because...
6: You hesitated, though. You hesitated.
5: Well, I hesitate because of what Chris said of, like, all the fest and what, like, the city turns into for the weekend. And it's more, like, about, like, activations and, like, that kind of stuff. And, like, what Jordan Brand brings to the city and, like, all the different pop-ups that they do and, like, all that kind of stuff around the city. And it's different for each city, right? And I think that when it was here... Like, it was great. I've never experienced it in any other city. But again, the average fan doesn't get to do that. The average fan just gets to watch on TV. So I'm looking at it from that perspective. And that perspective is the rest of it is awful besides baseball. So baseball, you get the Home Run Derby and you get the All-Star Game. And both of those are interesting to me. It's the only ones that I actually watch. Like, I'm not watching the NBA All-Star Game. I'll watch the three-point contest. I'll maybe watch the dunk contest. But the ones that I'm actually watching are the Home Run Derby and the Major League Baseball All-Star Game because those are good. It's a good game, and it's a good Home Run Derby contest. Like, it's a fun contest. So I'll actually watch those. So it's definitely Major League Baseball for sure.
6: All right, guys, expansion. We know neither of you are fans of it. That's well documented. But I'm going to put your feet to the fire and make you make a choice here. Which tournament would expansion impact more? So it would make a bigger difference impacting which? The NCAA tournament expanding in March Madness or the World Cup expanding? What makes the bigger impact to the tournament, the prestige of it, all involved, if they wind up expanding? Abdallah?
5: I think it would end up impacting probably the NCAA more because it's more volatile, I think. We've seen a 16 seed beat a 1 seed before. Like, I don't think, like Brazil lost early, sure, but they were never a favorite to win the whole thing, right?
6: Mm-hmm.
5: Like, France was never, like, in question this year. Spain was never in question this year. We got the top four teams in the FIFA rankings in the Final Four this year. I think if you expand it to 64 teams, you're still going to get, you might not get the top four teams, but you're certainly going to get teams from the top seven or eight in the FIFA rankings in the Final Four, regardless of how many teams you open it up for.
6: Okay.
5: Whereas if you open up the NCAA, you're still going to get the occasional, like, 16 seed beating a 1 seed. You're still going to get a 15 beating a 2. Like, you're going to get the occasional upset just because someone's going to get hot. You're going to get a streaky team. Whereas in soccer, it's more comparable to the college football playoff, where, like, there's just powerhouses and there's not. And that's just how it is. So I think it's the NCAA tournament for sure.
2: Okay, so this is my thought on it. I don't think either will impact much, so I need to figure out which one will be impact the more to a more extent to make any difference. And I think the answer is the NCAA, because we will have to hear about it before the tournament starts, about all these teams that didn't used to deserve to get into the tournament. Now they're a part of this first week. Because it won't be the first four. It'll be like, what, first 12 or something?
5: Yeah.
2: And, like, because we will hear about that coverage and the teams who have records where they should not be in the NCAA tournament getting into the tournament, we're going to hear more about it. I don't think we'll hear more about the build-up to the World Cup. I think what will happen is in 4 years, a month out, people will say, there's no vibes, there's no anticipation, no one's talking about the World Cup. And then what we'll say and what we'll remind people here on Westwood One Sports is, hey, remember, this happens every time.
5: Mm-hmm.
2: And then when the World Cup starts, everyone jumps in to the deep end of the pool and everyone's all about it. Because I distinctly remember on this show having conversations. Raj, you remember? It was like the middle of May. And it was, no one's talking about the World Cup.
5: Mm-hmm.
2: And my response at the time was like, yeah, wait until the end of June when it starts.
5: Yeah.
2: That's when people will talk about the World Cup.
5: Mm-hmm.
2: And that's exactly how it played out.
5: Mm-hmm.
2: So I don't think those countries that are on the fringe that get in, I don't think we're going to pay any attention to the more teams that are getting into the World Cup. We'll just notice when it starts up that, like, oh, yeah, every third place team of every group gets in to the knockout stage. All right. And then we'll watch the matches. So
6: well,
2: I actually
6: kind of
2: think
6: that's kind of become sports now, which you just outlined. Like, other than the NFL, NFL, it's maybe the NBA a little bit, like when there's chaos right now. But other than that, it's, you know, wake me up when it starts a little bit. All right. Speaking of sports and spectacles and all that, MMA has had an interesting couple weeks with some highly hyped fights. And then over the weekend, we have the Conor McGregor one. So I ask you this, more embarrassing, which one was more embarrassing, the Conor McGregor fight on Saturday or the Ronda Rousey Gina Carano fight a few weeks ago? Which one takes the cake as the more embarrassing spectacle, Black?
2: Well, Raj, you're going to have to fill me in. What happened with Ronda Rousey?
5: I'll take it.
7: Go ahead. I'm not going to lie to the audience. I'm not watching MMA fighting, and I'm not watching these pay-per-views or whatever they have. So what happened?
5: Ronda Rousey,
7: Conor McGregor like tapped out, 40 seconds, 60 seconds in?
5: They stopped the fight.
7: His leg's broken or something.
5: It wasn't a tap out.
7: He had an injury coming into it, but maybe he was hiding it because he wanted his payday or whatever that crap was.
5: No, so Ronda Rousey fought Gina Carano. I believe it was the same day as the White House fight, or it was like the same weekend as the White House fight that UFC did, and it was basically they had hyped it, but it's a rival to the UFC, and they hyped this fight for months and months and months, and it was the return of Ronda Rousey and the return of Gina Carano, and basically Ronda Rousey made Gina Carano tap in like 45 seconds. It was nothing.
7: Them the breaks. Yeah. Isn't that MMA fighting?
5: Yeah, but it was this super hype fight and all this kind of thing. And then the return of Conor McGregor 5 years in the making or whatever, and how he was going to return, and he had announced this return. He was supposed to come back like 3 years ago and fight Michael Chandler, and then he wasn't going, and then he didn't, and then he was supposed to fight Sutton, and then he didn't, and then this return of Conor McGregor has been hyped for like 3 years
7: now. I know that.
5: And then he gets in the ring, and on the very first move that he pulls, tears his ACL. And
7: but weren't there questions that he was injured coming into the match?
5: Well, before the match, they showed him in the locker room jumping and attempting kicks, and then he looked fine. Before the match, he looked fine. He was jumping. He was attempting kicks. He was doing all that. And then he attempted that one kick, and you saw the knee buckle. Like, it looked like someone tearing their ACL. And then he went down, and Max Holloway started pounding on him. He got back up. He tried to plant. He fell again, and that's when the ref stepped in and said, nope, that's it. That's the fight. So I think as someone who has followed the sport the last few years, Conor McGregor is way more embarrassing. Way more embarrassing because
7: I would agree with that.
5: Like, he was talking so much trash, and he came in and it was weighted.
7: I would agree with you because I knew that took place. I didn't even know the other one took
5: place. And the UFC has invested so much in Conor McGregor and this return. And like, look, even Dana White knew Conor McGregor to get knocked out in this fight. The odds were pretty high that he was going to get knocked out pretty early in this fight. Like, he wasn't going to win this fight. But the fact that he all this hype, and look, Conor McGregor, good that this happened. I would say,
7: feel good story of the year.
5: Feel good story of the year.
7: Is that where you're going with it?
5: The fact that he walked out of the arena too, there's nothing funnier than seeing Conor McGregor walk out of the arena in his shorts without going to the locker room with the limp because he didn't want to take any questions. He didn't want to face reporters or of that. Just walked right out. And Dana White, even afterwards, was like, look, I thought he was going to get knocked out at a certain point, but this sucks. Cool. What are you going to do? And it's like, couldn't happen to a better person.
7: Wow. Feel good story of the year. Raj, back to you.
6: All right, guys. Over to basketball. You guys are lifelong Chicago Bulls fans. So very serious question to ask you following Caleb Wilson's summer league debut. Yes. Who is the greatest Chicago Bull of all time? Is it Caleb Wilson or Michael Jordan? Go ahead, Abdallah.
5: Well, when we talk about legacy these next 3 days, Raj, as we do, who's better, Raj. LeBron, Jordan, or Caleb Wilson?
7: I mean, how about this? Tonight,
5: light it up.
7: 8 Eastern. And on ESPN television, the Chicago Bulls Summer League second matchup.
2: I think they play the Jazz tonight.
5: Mm-hmm.
2: Caleb Wilson, 35 points in his first Summer League game. Listen, it's all just Summer League.
5: But rematch of the finals.
6: Hold on. It's just Summer League. To pull the curtain back, we are on a group text with our Carolina friend Josh Graham.
2: Oh,
6: and
2: yeah.
6: You guys were losing your mind the other night, and I was all about it. I love it.
2: Bulls are back, man. Bulls are back.
5: Rosh, they
2: Get
5: said
2: ready.
5: He couldn't shoot threes. He went 7-for-11 on threes.
2: Did you see the quote? He essentially threw Hubert Davis under the bus, saying that the way that they played at Carolina, mm-hmm. he wasn't allowed to.
6: Well, he was working with Lethal Shooter, too. Everybody got to work with Lethal Shooter. He can fix anybody's jet.
2: Well, and what he said to finish the quote is that if I did shoot threes at Carolina, I would not have been drafted by the Bulls.
5: Damn.
2: You want to talk about a kid that is just a quote machine. Caleb Wilson is certainly, and if you are not aware, like the kid is absolutely awesome. And quite honestly, all of the top picks have played and performed well at mm-hmm. Summer League.
5: Yeah.
2: DeBonta last night had a second really good showing. Darren Peterson looked good last night. And Caleb Wilson, so the Bulls play tonight, Summer League. Raj, I find it inappropriate that you would compare Caleb Wilson to Michael Jordan, but this is coming from Caleb City, USA.
5: Yeah.
2: Where we have Williams and Wilson ready to rock and roll. So here we go. Love it.
6: I love it. And finally, we love talking box office. We speculated this would happen. By the way, I was there with my 9-year-old, and apparently we were the only ones, because Moana crashed and burned at the box office opening weekend. So far, for summer blockbuster season, we've had two that you could probably say, you know, they were hits. Devil Wears Prada 2, Toy Story 5. The rest, Flop City, Mandalorian and Grogu, Masters of the Universe, Disclosure Day, Supergirl, Minions and Monsters, and now Moana. All right, our next summer blockbuster, and I know this is the one you two are really excited about, coming out this weekend, Christopher Nolan's The Odyssey. So I ask, at the box office, I'm not asking about Rotten Tomatoes, I'm not asking about Academy Awards, I am asking, will it put butts in seats? Will The Odyssey flop or flourish at the box office this weekend? Black?
2: I'm going to go flourish. I think it's something that he's the only working director where as long as he's putting something out, people will go see. He has become a master of the grand scale production. And I think people are just willing to say, here's my money. I'm going to go watch this, even if it's a subject matter I may not know anything about or I'm not interested in. And so you mix that in with a story that's been around longer than any other story. I think it's definitely going to flourish. And all the early comments, reviews are that this is an absolute masterpiece. And the moment that gets out there and people are aware that this could be a one-time theatrical event, I think people will go and see it.
5: Yeah, I don't think it's going to beat Toy Story 5 or anything like that, but I think it's going to be a hit. Like, yeah. I think it's going to do really well at the box office. Like, it's not going to set records or anything like that, because it is still a three-hour... It's the Odyssey. It's still a three-hour Greek myth. You know what I mean? So you're not going to get...
2: It's a guy that leaves, comes back, runs into some trouble here and there. Yeah. You know, it's a typical story.
5: Yeah, it's not an Avenger movie. It's not a Toy Story 5, but it's still going to be... It's still one of the best going directors out there, putting out a movie that he doesn't, you know, that he puts out every few years. So people will go see it, but it's not going to set records, but it will do well.
2: Raj,
6: if you want
2: you
6: a comparison,
2: Moana.
6: You did. We all knew Moana was going to flop. By the way, it was beat for beat. I mean, I think every shot was like straight from the cartoon. I was like, they didn't change.
5: What do you, I mean, you could have just stayed home and watched the cartoon.
6: My daughter wanted to go. $174 million worldwide is what Oppenheimer, Christopher Nolan's last big movie, did on opening weekend. $174 million. If this were to get to $174 million, if it were to match that, it would top Toy Story 5.
2: Ooh, okay, all right. Wow. So here's what I'm thinking. I think it may, because of who's in the cast.
5: Yeah.
2: You know, Matt Damon is a much larger known star than Cillian Murphy. I'm not trying to take anything away from Cillian's acting abilities.
5: You're right.
2: But Matt Damon mm-hmm. is someone who people know who he is.
5: Yeah.
2: And he is the lead. He is the story. And then you mix in Zendaya. You mix in Tom Holland.
6: Mm-hmm. Oh, I lied, by
2: Robert
6: the way.
2: Pattinson. That'd be
6: Toy Story's domestic. Worldwide, it did like $312 million.
2: Yeah.
6: It's
2: yeah,
6: not
2: yeah, yeah, yeah. For sure.
6: It's
2: yeah.
6: not
2: I think it has a chance. I think it certainly has a chance.
5: Plus, those IMAX tickets are more expensive.
2: Of course.
4: Add up. All right. That does it for one-on-one today, fellas. Thank you.
2: Thank you. Thank you, Raj. We appreciate it. 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I saw someone post online, like, they were trying to buy IMAX tickets to The Odyssey for next week.
5: Mm-hmm.
2: Like, a week after
5: The
2: film has been out, after the opening weekend.
5: Mm-hmm.
2: And, like, the only seats available were front row at the IMAX on the corners.
5: Yeah.
2: So not only are you sitting in your chair looking straight up at a 35-foot Matt Damon.
5: Easy. No, thank you.
2: Easy. Not only are you doing that, but you're coming at it from an angle.
5: Easy. Nobody wants to look at a 35-foot Cyclops like that.
2: No, you don't want to be doing that. You know how bad your neck will hurt after that?
5: No.
2: It's Bluck and Abdallah here on Westwood One Sports and the Westwood One Sports app. We continue to count down to the start of NFL training camp. 32 questions in 32 days. The Tampa Bay Buccaneers are up next. Will Baker Mayfield's contract be a distraction heading into the season? We'll talk about that next.
0: The NFL's offseason isn't over yet. Von Miller, Tyreek Hill, Deebo Samuel, still available, still dangerous. Will they land with a contender before training camp? Westwood One Sports.
2: Hey, it's Black.
5: And Abdallah.
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2: 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And happy 50th. 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
3: And we'll get three questions today. If you missed the first one, check it out on the podcast, The Black and Abdallah Show, on Apple and on Spotify. We will have one in our final hour as well, coming up from 2 to 3 Eastern. Will Baker Mayfield's contract be a distraction for the Tampa Bay Buccaneers? You know, I don't think so. I think Baker is a solid pro. He wants his money. He wants a new deal. But the dude always shows up and plays when it counts. Did you see him golfing yesterday at Lake Tahoe?
4: Mm-hmm.
3: Did you see when they, after they talked to him on the 17th tee box, they cut to commercial break and there's Baker in the hut, in the drink hut?
4: Yeah.
3: Someone bought him some shots and he was drinking, he was getting his drink on. I was like, that's my guy, Baker Mayfield. Hell yeah. Let's go.
4: Baker's a dude, right? Baker's a dude. And I think
3: what did he use? He used a pitching wedge from 177. Is that what it was on 17?
4: Yeah. Athletes, man. That's not.
3: The amount of
4: I'm pulling out a 6-iron.
3: No, I know. That's impressive.
4: 6 or 7-iron, depending on the wind.
3: Won't be a distraction.
4: I don't think so, because I think that Baker, like you said, he's a pro. And also I think that NFL teams in general, when you say this needs to get done by the time the season starts or else we're not negotiating, that's usually when that's it. You know, that I think that every team that when they and player and agent, when they set that deadline, that usually sticks. Maybe you can renegotiate at some point during like a bye week or something like that. And again, it's an agent thing, right? Like Baker's got an agent and they you deal with that. And so I think it's in the best interest of the team, and we've said it multiple times, get something done with Baker Mayfield. Don't let him go into this season as a potential free agent for the offseason. Get a deal done. Look, if he's asking to reset the market and become a $65 million guy, I completely understand where you're coming from. But if he's asking for $50 million and put him in that range of like the fourth or fifth best, you know, highest guy, okay, then we've got a starting point of negotiations here.
3: Start with the Jared Goff contract and, you know, 53, 55. Yeah. That makes sense for Baker Mayfield. It's Buck and Dollar here on Westwood One Sports. 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Follow the speed limit to keep other road users safe. 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
4: We talked about the White Sox selecting UCLA shortstop Rock Chulowski.
3: Yeah, Rock Chulowski. That's right.
5: With the first pick,
3: Manfred,
5: of the 2026
3: MLB draft. Come on, let's see if he gets it. See if he nails it. First number one pick.
5: Chicago White Sox select Chulowski. Chulowski.
3: Ah, Chulowski.
4: No.
3: Come on, Manfred. No. What are you doing?
4: It was Rock Chulowski, known for elite speed at the position. Should be great. 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And that is a fast rise, Chris, to the major league. So hopefully White Sox fans are seeing him next season in the majors.
3: Chulowski. A quick look around baseball presented by NHTSA. 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That's right. It's Chulowski. Manfred, Chulowski.
4: Chulowski.
5: Select Rock Chulowski.
3: Manfred. What are you doing? It's Black and Abdallah here on Westwood One Sports. Did I see someone rank Caleb Williams as a top 10 quarterback? Ooh. Is that true? We'll talk about it next.
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3: 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I talk to people about their legal problems every day. 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The answer is, without a doubt, yes. The reason is you will face a lot of liability as a business owner, and making sure your business is set up correctly from the beginning is critical. It's important to get legal guidance on choices like, should you set up your business as an LLC or a corporation? 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
11: A sunny and sultry day across the area. As highs top out in the low 90s, it feels like the mid-90s. We'll see a light northeast breeze, and we can't rule out just a really isolated chance of a quick splash and dash downpour, especially southeast of Tulsa. As we head throughout the rest of the week, heat gradually builds. Upper 90s return by the end of the week. From the Bob Mills Weather Center, I'm News on 6 meteorologist Aaron Reeves.
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0: 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Here's Chris Black and Adam Abdallah.
1: That's right, Black and Abdallah here on Westwood One Sports, the Westwood One Sports app, SiriusXM channel 375, and all of our great radio affiliates around the country. I'm Chris Black, along with Adam Abdallah, on the air until 3 Eastern, and then we'll hand it off. Jim Rome, we're live from Chicago. 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We've made it to the MLB All-Star break. The Home Run Derby is tonight, 8 Eastern on Netflix. Tomorrow we'll have the All-Star game on Fox, 8 Eastern. Can't wait to watch both of those. And Abdallah, as we continue to go along here on the show, we also are talking football because this is the time of year that people start putting out the lists. We start discussing which quarterbacks can and cannot play. And that brings us to our topic today for the summer of football here on the Black and Abdallah Show. Each day we count down the days of the summer with a different football topic. 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
1: Westwood One, your home for the NFL. You can listen to the season opener with the Seahawks and the Patriots on Westwood One Sports. 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
10: Oh, man.
1: From the start of the NFL season. That's right, we're in the 50s now. 58 days until the start of the NFL season.
10: Matriculating our way through the summer.
1: Aren't we really? Okay, so here we go. ESPN.com today, they released executives, coaches, scouts rank the top NFL quarterbacks for the 2026 season. So this is how they come up with this. They ask coaches, executives, scouts to rank their top 10 players at 11 different positions. This is the seventh time Jeremy Fowler and ESPN has put this piece together. The voters give their top 10 players at the position. Then they compile all the results and they rank the candidates based on the number of top 10 votes. Okay, so this isn't necessarily one person's opinion. It's 70 different voters who are submitting a ballot by position, ranking their players around the NFL. Here we go. Today, it's the quarterbacks. And there's one name that makes the top 10 that I think is very fascinating and interesting, and we'll talk about it. At number one, it's Josh Allen. Buffalo Bills quarterback goes number one. Last year, he was ranked at number two, but this year it's number one. So Josh Allen, number one. Patrick Mahomes is this year's number two. Last year he was ranked at number one. Makes sense.
10: Yeah, it makes sense. You know, the way that they played last year, the way that Patrick Mahomes is coming off of an injury. You know, there was multiple times last year where you could say that this is now Josh Allen's league, the way that Patrick Mahomes has not been himself, not looked like himself the last couple of seasons. He can always get back to form. No one's saying that Patrick Mahomes is done or is in the backside of his career or any of that. No one is saying that. But coming off of an ACL injury, having the season he had last year, with the weapons he has this year, or lack thereof, I wouldn't be surprised if Patrick Mahomes and the offense that they have does struggle a little bit this year. He's still 1B to Josh Allen's 1A. Like, there's no argument about it. He's still one of the best quarterbacks in the league, and I wouldn't have been upset if they still put Patrick Mahomes 1 and Josh Allen 2. There wouldn't be that much of an argument for me.
1: No.
10: But I'm not arguing with this ranking either. I think Josh Allen is the best quarterback in the NFL, and I think that Patrick Mahomes is worthy number 2.
1: All right, and then when we talk about top 5s, there are 3 names that always come up. For the next 3 individuals, and it makes sense, right? Matthew Stafford's 3. Last year, he was ranked at 6. He's number 3 this year. Then you go to Joe Burrow. He's number 4. And Lamar Jackson at number 5. So, right, the top of the board looks right. Now, you can debate where Burrow should fall, where Stafford should go. But those are usually the top 5 guys in the NFL. Number six, Dak Prescott. Number seven, Justin Herbert. Number eight, Drake May. That's interesting. Was not ranked last year. He comes in at number eight this year. Number nine, Jared Goff. And number 10, Caleb Williams.
10: Wow.
1: So you get Drake May at eight and Caleb Williams at 10 on this list, which is 70 different scouts, executives, coaches in the NFL listing off their top 10 players at quarterback. Caleb Williams at 10, Drake May at eight. How about that?
10: Well, I think what's also interesting, too, is to look at this list and the highest ranking that either of these guys got, too. Drake May's highest ranking was number five. You know, Caleb Williams' highest ranking was number six. And so some of these guys got pretty high rankings. And obviously, Drake May coming off an MVP caliber year. He came in second by the slimmest of margins to Matthew Stafford. And so someone also didn't rank him. So there's variance here, right? Some people would say soft schedule. He turned the ball over. He took a ton of sacks. He was the most sacked quarterback in the NFL. Is that because of the offensive line? Is that because of what he was doing? So I think that he does have room to grow, too, because of those sacks. If you can cut those sacks down, I think you can learn from that. Look at what Caleb Williams did. When Ben Johnson joined the offense and joined the team and became the head coach, he cut those sacks in half. So I think that it can be done for Drake May. As far as Caleb Williams goes, and going from unranked last year to number 10 this year, being his highest ranking number six, his lowest ranking being unranked, the quote right here, he's the most dynamic of the group. He's got the arm talent and overall athleticism suited for today's game. I think we all see the talent from Caleb Williams. We see the athleticism. We see his ability to create something out of nothing. I think what we don't see from Caleb Williams what we'd like to see more, and you and I broadcasting out of Chicago see it more than anybody, I think, are the layups, are the easy throws, are the gimme stuff that quarterbacks should be able to do easier than anybody, right? Like the elite quarterbacks, like the Matthew Staffords, the Josh Allens, like when you see a player 6 yards away for a first down, that should be elementary stuff, guaranteed first down, guaranteed catch stuff. And that's the stuff that isn't always there, right? And so, yeah, he can make an insanely acrobatic throw when he's been running around the pocket for 7 seconds and running around and makes this huge throw while he's falling down. That's awesome. But it's the easy stuff. It's bringing up the completion percentage. It's throwing for the 4,000 yards. It's that we haven't seen yet. But putting him at number 10 is great for me. It's executives, it's personnel around the league, it's his peers, it's people, it's other people in the league. It's not just an arbitrary list of analysts here from ESPN.
1: Honorable mentions on the column, Sam Darnold, Jaden Daniels, Jordan Love, Brock Purdy, Baker Mayfield, Trevor Lawrence, and Jalen Hurts. A couple others that also got votes were Bo Nix, Daniel Jones, and CJ Stroud. Yeah, I'm with you on that. It's I think it's a little early for both May and for Caleb. I think the hope is by the end of this upcoming season, they both can stake a claim that they are top 10 quarterbacks. I understand what you're saying. Like with Drake May, that team was so good last year, and also the competition was poor for most of the season. And when he went up against tougher competition, Drake May didn't play as well as he did earlier in the year. Mm-hmm. Okay, that makes sense. I would like to see a little bit more, but I think he's on his way, and I think Drake May is very talented. With Caleb Williams, yeah, if he could figure out the first half of games, you know, play the way he does in the fourth quarter, in the first quarter, then that not only changes the narrative about Caleb Williams, but it also changes the narrative of what the Chicago Bears can accomplish in this upcoming season. Because if Caleb Williams is able to play the way he plays at the fourth quarter, in the way in the first quarter where it's a slow start, he's not hitting those reads on time, there's a lot of three and outs, just not taking advantage, like that team playing from a lead could be way more dangerous than the way that they played all of last season, where many situations they were down by a lot. and throughout most of the game they were chasing. So can he be a quarterback where he maybe doesn't have to do the spectacular as much, but he's more controlled throughout the game from the start? And I think that is a lot of developing and heading into just that next level of quarterbacking. And I think if he's able to do that, the Bears will be successful and Caleb Williams will be successful. And he certainly has the talent. There is no quarterback, I think, on the list except the top two guys who have more talent than Caleb Williams. I would argue with everyone else, Caleb Williams' arm talent, his ability to move, the whole package is as talented as everyone else in the National Football League outside of Josh Allen and Patrick Mahomes. And there are certainly plays where Williams looks as talented as those two.
10: Mm-hmm.
1: So he can get it done. May can get it done. I just think the ranking them both in the top 10, it's a little early. Little early. The goal would be at the end of this upcoming season that both are solidified in the top 10. You got to see it, though.
10: Mm-hmm.
1: You got to up the completion percentage. You got to take less sacks. Both of them, they have something to work on. If they both work on those two things, they're both going to be really good for a long time.
10: Yeah, I think you're right. You know, right here it says a defensive coach said that Caleb Williams is wildly erratic, doesn't always take the layups, but he makes plays that only he and Mahomes can make. He can throw from any angle, deceptively fast when forced to scramble, and he's got the it factor in crunch time. And that's what made the Bears into a playoff team last year. That's what won them the division, is the fact that they had more come-from-behind wins in the last 2 minutes of games than any team in NFL history. But the reason for that also was because of poor play early in games. The defense was giving up points, and they didn't have the ability to score because he wasn't taking those layups, and he was erratic with the throws. The completion percentage is bad. The total yards are bad. But late in games, if you're within a score and Caleb Williams and the Bears have the ball, more likely than not last year, they were able to come back and find a way. Now, the problem is you don't want to be in that situation, because usually the pendulum swings the other way.
1: Yeah.
10: And you don't want to be in that situation this year. And I think that with another year in Ben Johnson's system, with another year with Luther Burden and Colston Loveland as your go-to guys, and, you know, you've got Roma Dunze there to be another deep threat for you, I think that this team can take the next step. And the same for, you know, a guy like Drake May. You add A.J. Brown, you add another year within the system, you improve your offensive line play, which can help to the sacks. You work on him avoiding the sacks the way Caleb Williams worked on it. The Patriots can also... Now, look, what's the goal for them? There's only winning one more game, which would be winning the Super Bowl. But
1: yeah, well,
10: for them, you have to work on what Drake May did. You know, he did all of that and became an MVP candidate without really having a number one go-to wide receiver. Now you've got A.J. Brown. You've got to improve on the sacks, which took you out of drives. You've got to improve on his, you know, your ability to stay upright. And if you can do that, you can try to have a repeat of this season and getting to another Super Bowl.
1: So there it is, the summer of football for today. We are 58 days away to the start of the NFL season. The top 10 list from ESPN, quarterbacks, from scouts, coaches, and executives around the NFL, 70 people in total ranking their top 10 quarterbacks. And they slot in there, Drake May at 8, Caleb Williams at 10. Now, I do think that, Justin Herbert just kind of sneaking in, and no one really says anything about Mr. I haven't won a playoff game. Last year, he was ranked at 7. This year, ranked at 7. So there you go. Herbert's right there. I like Dak at 6. That makes a lot of sense to me.
10: Mm-hmm.
1: The top 5 we went over, and the top 5 makes sense. It's Lamar, it's Joe Burrow, it's Matthew Stafford, Mahomes, and Josh Allen. And Jared Goff, congrats to Goff, gets into the top 10. I think the thought with Goff is that people within football respect Goff more than all of us casual sports watching fans.
10: Yeah.
1: You know what I'm saying? Like, I think those who are playing fantasy football or watching Red Zone on a NFL Sunday, they're buying Sunday ticket. I don't think they see Jared Goff as this great top 10 quarterback, but I think people within football really respect the hell out of the way he preps, the way he plays, and just his moxie as a quarterback for the Detroit Lions.
10: He's a comedian's comedian.
1: Yes.
10: Like, he's not, he doesn't get the respect of the of other comedians, like guys that sell out arenas and stuff like that. But
1: what's the other way of saying it? It's he's your favorite comedian's comedian?
10: Yeah, exactly. Yeah. Yeah. Like, he's not going to sell out an arena.
1: He's your favorite quarterback's favorite quarterback.
10: Exactly.
1: That's who he is. He's Jared Goff.
10: Yeah.
1: So that's the list. And I think it is, I think it's a little early for Caleb. I hope that he's playing at a top 10 level. Absolutely. I mean, you and I are broadcasting from Caleb City, USA. I mean, come on. Wilson, both taking over both leagues. Same time. I mean, what a way to start our show here on Westwood One Sports. So hopefully for the next 30 years of domination.
10: 30 years of Caleb.
1: Caleb Wilson just playing, you know, how many championships? Oh, he's going to not one, not two, not three. He's going to try and match Michaels. And then, you know, yeah, of course, on the football side, we got to finally get a championship for the Chicago Bears.
10: Yeah. Let's get a 4,000-yard season first.
1: No, I know. And that's what's funny is you look at the rankings and, like, people did have Caleb and Drake May and Jared Goff unranked.
10: Yeah, exactly.
1: So some did, you can go all the way on the list up to, wow, that's surprising, up to number four. There's someone in the league who thinks that Lamar Jackson is not a top 10 quarterback. We're working in the NFL.
10: Get out.
1: Somebody, because
10: fired.
1: The lowest ranking
10: fired.
1: Is unranked for Lamar fired. Jackson.
10: Fired.
1: The lowest ranking for Dak Prescott, unranked.
10: Polian's not in the league anymore, right?
1: Yeah, I don't think so. Justin Herbert, unranked, lowest ranking.
10: That's not surprising.
1: Jared Goff, unranked, lowest ranking.
10: Not surprising. There's some people.
1: Lamar Jackson, what are you doing?
10: Yeah.
1: I mean, seriously? You don't think he's a top 10 quarterback? Whoever you are, unnamed league source, hack. Total hack.
10: Hack comedians.
1: Total hack. I mean, who would really think that Lamar Jackson's not a top 10 quarterback? What are we doing?
10: There's some people that like jokes about Chipotle. I don't know what to tell you, man.
1: Okay, you have to explain that joke.
3: What are you doing? What's going on?
1: You have to explain that. We're on a national platform now. You have to explain that joke.
10: Why do I have to explain that joke?
1: Because you don't like Sebastian Maniscalco.
10: I just don't
1: think his jokes about Chipotle is funny.
10: I just don't think he's funny.
1: Maybe that's the topic, is you should text the show, 310-840-4910. Who's a comedian that is very famous and popular who you think sucks?
10: Who you think is overrated?
1: Yeah, who you don't think is any good.
10: Yeah.
1: Because you don't think Sebastian Maniscalco is any good.
10: No. There's a difference between good and not funny. There's a difference. Listen, you're selling out arenas. You've got sitcoms.
1: He's successful.
10: You've got to be talented in some form.
1: Chicago guy, and you don't like him.
10: No, I just don't think. It's just the comedy's not for me. There's a difference. Comedy is very subjective. What you think is funny and what I think is funny are two very different things.
1: Yeah?
3: What are you doing? What's going on?
1: Do you want to share with the audience and Raj what what happened?
10: Nope.
1: Okay. All right. All right.
10: Chris, why don't you tell me about DraftKings?
1: I bet that maybe you've had a run-in with Sebastian.
10: Why don't you tell me about DraftKings and what they're doing?
1: Maybe he wasn't very nice to you.
10: International soccer.
1: Maybe he wasn't very nice to Abdallah.
10: Tell me about international soccer. Raj, you know the story. Maybe. Stop acting.
1: Raj doesn't know.
10: Tell me about what DraftKings is doing.
1: He's helping me try and pull the story out.
10: Tell me about what you know about DraftKings and international soccer.
1: Well, I feel like there's a bias. I feel you didn't enjoy your comedy.
10: You don't think he's funny.
1: Well, I also have a taste for comedy.
10: No.
1: It's Blake. See how we do that, Raj? All right. So, yes, it's Blake and Abdallah. And yes, I will tell you about DraftKings in just a second. I do want to get to this, though. I kind of feel as if I was right once again. You know that sham of a wedding that took place a week ago in New York City? There are reports now that people who attended said wedding between Taylor Swift and Travis Kelce, they thought that the event was a setup to try and land Travis Kelce an acting gig. That's out there. We got to talk about that. Abdallah, your thoughts on true love? Your lovebirds there? You think it's a real legitimate event when they're just trying to get
10: Do you want me to
1: Travis
10: to
1: get his
10: off the tease now, or do you want to wait?
1: Next gig. All right, we'll talk about that next. International soccer is down to its final matches. DraftKings has you covered for every single one.
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0: This is Bleck and Abdallah on Westwood One Sports. Here's Chris Bleck and Adam Abdallah.
1: That's right. It's Bleck and Abdallah here on Westwood One Sports and the Westwood One Sports app. You know, Bleck and Abdallah, we are all about a couple things. Hard-hitting news.
6: Yeah. Mm-hmm.
1: Hard-hitting news. And then also, Abdallah's a supporter of true love.
10: Yeah.
1: He is someone that loves love.
10: I love love.
1: He appreciates love. And, you know, there was a story that struck a chord with my friend over here, Mr. Abdallah, that it was really the summer story for him is... this love story of two lovebirds between Taylor Swift and Travis Kelce.
10: Well, it is a love story.
1: Thank you. And I know it's her song. I get it. You have thought the entire time that this has gotten attention. This event has received attention. That it is on the up and up. That Taylor Swift and Travis Kelce, they are in love. You love the love between them.
10: Okay, keep going.
1: Am I wrong? You've supported this.
10: No, there's a difference, but keep going.
1: What do you mean, keep going?
10: No, keep going. Keep going.
1: I'm conceding the floor.
10: Keep going.
1: The floor is conceded.
10: No, keep going. Do your little intro to your little story.
1: Okay, so because I mentioned that on the Bleck and Abdallah show, we are about hard-hitting news.
10: Yeah.
1: I have a story here from the Daily Mail. Yes. And the story is from eyewitness accounts of those who attended the Taylor Swift Travis Kelce wedding at Madison Square Garden. All right. And in the story, there's a lot of different quotes. Like one of the quotes is that, quote, everyone was weirded out. Taylor's fairy tale wedding. There were minions guarding the bride throughout the festivities. Let's see.
10: Like the little yellow guys?
1: Yeah, I think it was all movie promotion.
10: Okay.
1: That would make sense. So here's some unflattering gossip from people that were at the wedding, attending the wedding of true love between Taylor Swift and Travis Kelce.
10: Mm-hmm.
1: That Abdallah supports. Here is the quote. In regards to Adam Sandler, you know, Sandler officiated the wedding.
10: He did.
1: And you and I, when we saw that that was the case, we were like, how does he have a connection to them? I don't understand. I've seen her in the public eye for a long time. I've never seen her palling around with Adam Sandler.
10: Yeah.
1: Now, I know that Travis Kelce was in Happy Gilmore too.
10: He was.
1: Because everyone was.
10: Mm-hmm.
1: Every person in the world, in the sports world, was in Happy Gilmore too. It was an okay movie.
10: Mm-hmm.
1: It was all right. Could have been better. Could have been worse. But it was all right. I watched it. It was okay.
10: It's fine.
1: So Sandler was the officiant of the ceremony. Here's the quote. We actually don't know them. We were surprised when we got the text, one source said. It was an odd and seemed like a corporate charity event. Some of the big name invitees were potentially there just for Kelsey's benefit. Here's another quote. Taylor and Travis worked the room like crazy, with Taylor introducing Travis to every heavy hitter there, especially Steven Spielberg, Tom Hanks, Brad Pitt, Adam Sandler, and Tom Cruise. All people who can help him get cast in movies because he wants to become a big actor after he retires from football, a source and a guest claim. Quote, it felt like a networking event to help Travis get a leg up in Hollywood. End quote. The entire event was a sham. It was for her to put a recording out. So at some point they're going to have a special, I'm guessing, on Disney Plus, the Taylor and Travis wedding special that you can watch. And that they invited 1,000 people who are just random people that work in Hollywood. Mm-hmm. So they can introduce Travis to all these random people in Hollywood who they have no connection to.
6: Okay.
1: Just trying to get him a gig because dude thinks he's Arnold Schwarzenegger or The Rock.
6: Okay.
10: You mean Dean Blandino isn't...
1: Yeah, and Dean Blandino was there.
10: Isn't best friends with... What, is he trying to get favorable calls?
1: Maybe.
10: During the season when doesn't go his way.
1: You're right. Why was Dean Blandino there?
10: Because all the Fox people were there. Because assume he's going to Fox.
1: Because he wants to work for Fox when he's done playing.
10: Okay. I also don't understand why it can't be both. Why can't it be both? See, you hate love so much that you can't see the forest through the trees. Why can't it be both? Why can't they be in love and want and be married, but also want to gain something from it? For it? Why can't they say, hey, I want something out of this, so I'm going to invite people to this so I can get a leg up from this thing? Why can't they do that? I don't understand.
1: Dude, it was a promotional event. That's what it was.
10: So what? Who cares?
1: To network Travis Kelce.
10: Who cares?
1: Well, I mean,
10: does that have anything to do with them not liking each other or not actually being in love? I don't understand why the two have to be mutually exclusive.
1: Okay, they could. Sure, you're right. They certainly could.
10: Why does she have to be the one to prop up his career?
1: Why? Do you ask him? I don't know.
10: Of all the people she could have chosen, why him? Like,
1: I agree. Why him?
10: Okay. So
1: do you need more Travis Kelce for the next, like, 30 years in your life?
10: No, I don't need any Travis Kelce. That's the point. But you keep bringing it up to me because I've moved on. You're the one that keeps bringing this up. You're the one that keeps texting me and Raj about this. Yeah, we've moved on.
1: I thought you guys would find it interesting that people that were at the event
10: don't care.
1: Thought it was a weird, strange, odd event.
10: We don't care. I can't wait until their baby is presented by Gerber. Or something. I don't care. That's the name of the baby. I don't care. I don't care what it is. I've moved on. It doesn't matter to me. Because I can think two people can be in love,
1: yes, of course,
10: and also do something for financial gain. It happens all the time. Isn't that why you register when you get a wedding? If you didn't want to do something for financial gain, nobody would have a registry for their wedding. Nobody would. Nobody would. Nobody would. But no. Everybody has to have a registry. Everybody's got to get stuff for their wedding. Because otherwise, why do you have a wedding?
7: We need toasters.
10: Why do I need to invite
7: toasters.
10: Why do I need to invite my mom's friend that I haven't seen in 20 years?
1: Yeah.
10: Huh?
1: Why is that, Raj?
7: So you can get a serving tray. A gravy boat, maybe.
10: Exactly.
1: Why does Abdallah need to invite people? He doesn't want people at his wedding.
10: Why do I got to invite my third cousin that I haven't seen in 15 years? Huh?
1: You could just not invite them.
10: No, that's not according to my parents.
1: Well,
7: you might not get a toaster oven out of it.
10: Toaster oven.
7: It's financial gain.
1: So there you go.
10: Bread maker.
1: Travis Kelce thinks he's going to be the next movie star.
10: Okay. Sure he will be.
1: How did that work out for Gronkowski?
10: Well, it didn't work out for Gronkowski, but it's working decent for Cena.
7: I thought McAfee was supposed to be the next action star. We were just reading about that like a month ago.
10: Well, he's got, what, 60 billion, 60 million?
1: What are we doing?
10: Is that what he got?
1: What's going on there? I mean, come on. I mean, what is that?
10: What are we doing?
3: What's going on?
1: I do think...
10: The Rock keeps getting gigs even though his movies are failing. Black Adam was horrible.
1: Yeah, that's true. That's
10: Moana flopping.
1: That's true.
10: He's going to keep getting roles.
1: I'm trying to think of like anyone that could cross over from like the NFL to become a major movie star. I mean, I guess Travis Kelce has the best chance of anyone, but clearly, you know, the push from Taylor to get him to that point, to be in the conversation with heavy hitters in Hollywood.
10: Mm-hmm.
1: I don't know. I just don't know. I don't know if we're like, because, you know, because who does he want to be? The Rock? He's not going to be The Rock.
10: No, I think he probably wants to be like a Cena in like comedies and stuff.
7: He wants to be in buddy comedies. He wants to be in movies with Kevin Hart, I bet.
10: He wants to be the buddy comedy guy.
1: Who's going to see that?
10: He doesn't want to be Muscle Man.
1: Well, I mean, but that's what that's someone should try and be the next Arnold.
10: He doesn't want to be that.
1: That's the title. That's what someone should try to become.
10: He doesn't want to be Muscle Man. He wants to be Funny Man.
1: Like, you got to be funny first.
10: He wants to be Are We There Yet?
1: You got to be funny first.
10: Well, listen, get writers for that.
1: I don't know, man. maybe you guys are onto something. You guys mentioned John Cena. You mentioned The Rock. You mentioned McAfee. Maybe that's the route. Maybe he should get in the ring. Maybe he should be a wrestler. Yeah, come on. Come on, think about it. His whole thing could be like something off of like Taylor's career.
10: No one wants to watch that.
1: He could, but wrestler.
10: Wrestling fans are a fickle bunch. I don't think they'd allow
1: Raj,
10: him.
1: Raj, your people.
7: I don't think your people. We don't want celebrities. Get that trash out. Nah, work rate, man. Promo ability. Right, that's what we're looking for.
1: Well, then what are we going to do? Guys, what are we doing here? What are we going to do with Travis Kelce? He needs somewhere to go when he's
10: playing. You're the only one that cares about this. None of us care what he does.
1: Oh.
10: You're the only one that cares.
1: You know why?
7: You are
1: the
7: only
1: one. It's for us to figure it out, because if we don't, he's going to keep recording podcasts.
10: Who cares? Again, you're the only one of us that subscribes to this.
1: And they're
10: going to
1: keep telling... No, I don't. I do not. I do not subscribe to their podcast.
10: You're the only one of us that subscribes. You're the only one that has the merch. You're the only one that cares about this. Raj and I, stop sending us stuff about this wedding. We don't care.
1: The merch.
7: I actively dislike him. I'm a Denver fan. I'm not even in like that. He's
10: on Raj's rival team.
7: He's on the rival team. Are you guys like dying to know what's going to happen with insert Packers player when he's done?
10: No.
1: I'm going to get Raj some New Heights merch. Let's see what their merch is. What do you want, Raj?
10: I don't need branded New Heights stuff.
1: You want some t-shirts?
10: I don't need one of their collabs.
1: Here you go. There's a Buddha on a t-shirt. There you go. That's cool.
7: Oh, nice.
1: I'm gonna get you one of these t-shirts.
10: I don't need any of this stuff.
1: All right, it's Blocking Up Dollar. You guys are hilarious.
10: Stop sending us stuff.
1: When I sent it to you yesterday, I knew it would irritate the living hell out of you. I just love the fact that we talked about this before.
7: Bleck calls it a sham wedding, though. Like, he implies it like it's like from the proposal. Like they weren't even like a couple or anything.
1: It's a setup.
7: Whereas Abdallah and I think we're on the same page of like, they took advantage of an opportunity. But I do think they actually got married.
10: Just wait till they have a kid and I start saying that Chris is rooting for a broken home.
7: When did Bleck steal Abdallah's tinfoil hat? That's what I want to know.
1: No, I mean, it's Hollywood. None of that counts, right? Like, they've got so much money. It doesn't matter. The home won't be broken. The kid will get its own super mansion.
10: When he's in it alone, it's broken.
1: Well, it's fine.
10: When the kid's in there, the mansion alone, being raised by a nanny, it's alone.
1: That's what I'm talking about. When the crew of 15 different people that are raising the kid are there with them, they'll be fine.
10: No, you know Taylor's going to raise it in some forest somewhere. Some cabin in the middle of nowhere with like 10 cats.
1: Yes, she is a cat lady. So there you go. There it is. All right. So people are saying those who attended the wedding, they felt like it was a networking event.
7: Have you guys seen that people are buying trash from outside of the garden?
1: That's a new level of special.
10: That's entrepreneurship right there. Good for the guy that's capitalizing on that. I love that.
1: That's not right. We just ripped apart that lady at the Knicks parade who dumped out the trash and took the trash can. Don't
7: well,
1: celebrate
7: she dumped
1: those
7: out
1: who
7: the
1: are
7: trash,
1: trying to.
7: She didn't steal the trash. She stole the trash can. That was city property. Yeah. These people
10: good for the
7: are
10: guy.
7: Buying the
10: good.
7: Actual
10: Listen,
7: trash.
10: If someone is willing to, if someone is making that and people are dumb enough to buy it, good for the person that's willing to make to, that's making money off
1: All
10: of
1: right.
10: it.
1: All right. What's the one item from the evening that you would want to then put up for sale?
10: Well, the obvious is the most expensive item is probably any item that would have fallen off from like the bouquet or anything from the centerpieces, like anything okay. of flowers or anything like that. From
7: you,
10: the
7: you
10: centerpieces.
7: Stole mine, Abdallah. I was going to say if you could get the bouquet, I think yeah. that even the, you know, what's the artsy thing they do with flowers? Put them in a, you know, display box and all
1: yeah,
7: that.
1: Yeah, they dry
7: you,
1: them.
7: You could, yeah.
1: Yep.
7: There'd be big potential in that.
1: Did she have any flowers in her hair or anything? Is that something someone could have...
10: We don't have any pictures, I don't know. We don't have any... We don't know.
1: Stolen?
10: We don't know.
1: All right.
7: Find out on Disney Plus in a few months.
1: Oh, yeah, I can't wait. Can't wait. It's Buck and Abdallah here on Westwood One Sports and the Westwood One Sports app. I thought you guys would like the story that it was a sham wedding.
10: We don't root for heartbreak.
1: Yes. You just break the hearts.
7: Chris Fleck does. Yeah.
1: Yes, I do. Yes, absolutely. 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We continue on with 32 questions in 32 days. Next up, the Indianapolis Colts. Coming off of an injury, can Daniel Jones prove he's not a one-hit wonder like he was last year with the Colts? We'll talk about that coming up next.
0: We know you're jonesing for some football just like we are. NFL training camps begin opening in 9 days. And yes, we're counting. You're home for the NFL. Westwood One Sports.
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33: Here's Taylor. Next throw by Jonathan Taylor. Oh, yeah! Touchdown! And some sweet moves by JT. 29 yards.
32: Today's question, coming off injury, can Daniel Jones prove he's not a one-hit wonder?
1: Daniel Jones had a great season last season, right? 19 touchdowns, 8 interceptions, a completion percentage of 68, quarterback rating of 100.2. Daniel Jones is really good. Really good last season. Then he got hurt.
10: Yep.
1: And Daniel Jones repeat that effort he gave last year with the Colts coming up this season with Indy.
10: Well, the Colts hope so. He's going to have to do it. Look, he's got Alec Pierce. He's got Josh Downs. Tyler Warren is a great breakout tight end from last season. But as soon as, like you said, he got hurt, this offense fell apart. And they took a big gamble on Daniel Jones because they traded away 2 first-round picks for Sauce Gardner. That's buying in on Daniel Jones because you can't draft a quarterback for the, you know, for the next couple of years. So you had to re-sign Daniel Jones. And I think that this offense can replicate that to an extent. They faced a really easy schedule up until that point.
1: Yeah.
10: And then they faced Kansas City, I believe. They lost to Kansas City. And that's even before he got hurt. They were starting to not fall apart, but other teams were starting to catch up with them. That easier schedule was starting to catch up with them a little bit. So I'm not necessarily saying that they're going to repeat it. It's going to be tough to repeat that. They got off to such a hot start that I think that other teams now, not necessarily have, quote, tape on them, but I do think that now you've got a situation where if they don't get off to a hot start, you've got teams now that are they going to have an easy of a schedule to start the season off the way that they did. I mean, they start the season with the Ravens, then Kansas City, then Houston. So the answer is no, they don't start off the season very easy. They've got Baltimore right off the bat and then Houston in week three. So we're going to find out if that offense can be as good as they were at the start of the season.
1: Yeah, I don't think they can, and I don't think Daniel Jones is that quarterback. So to answer the question, I would say I don't think he's going to prove that he's not a one-hit wonder. I think Daniel Jones, to this point in his career, he is a quarterback. So to answer the question, I would say I don't think he's going to prove that he's not a one-hit wonder. I think Daniel Jones, to this point in his career, he

0: continue tomorrow with the 32 questions in 32 days as we get closer to training camp. It's just right around the corner. Today is an off day for the World Cup. Tomorrow we will have one of the matchups in the Final Four. It will be France and Spain, and then Argentina and England on Wednesday. Along with the World Cup, we have featured here on the show the World Cup of Soup. Yep,
1: no soup for you.
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0: 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Now they're in a bracket. 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
4: We're in the second round, Chris. We had 2 second round matchups, just like we had 2 games over the weekend in the World Cup. We had South Korea and Japan, and we had Colombia and Spain. South Korea with the Yukazon soup. If you go to our YouTube page, youtube.com/@BlackandAbdallahShow, I'll also tweet out the graphic at Adam A. Abdallah. So South Korea, the Yukazon soup, it was very spicy, really good soup. And Japan, the beef udon noodles. We had an upset. Yes. We had an upset. Japan took down South Korea, and I'll tell you why. Beef udon noodles, not as great of a soup as South Korea with the Yukazon. However, because of the spice, because of the heat, I can eat beef udon noodles every day of the week and twice on Sunday.
0: Okay.
4: Yukazon is a special occasion.
0: Double soup.
4: I feel like I could eat Japan. I could eat that beef udon noodles every day. And that's why it moved on. And in Colombia with the Ajiaco and Spain with the gazpacho, I can't eat cold soup every day. So the 5 seed beat, Colombia, the 4 seed beat Spain. Beat Spain, the 5 seed in gazpacho. So now we've got a matchup between Japan and Colombia, and the winner between them will move on to the championship. Today, we have a matchup between the 2 seed Ghana, who got a bye, that peanut butter fufu with chicken soup, which was the 2 seed. We'll take on 7 seed France, the mushroom soup. So we've got that matchup going on today. And tomorrow, the 1 seed and Cebollado will take on the 9 seed Morocco. Now, if you're on right now looking at it on YouTube, I've been using AI to make these images, and I've been trying to prompt them. AI is getting worse and worse at this. Look at the lines to make the bracket.
0: Oh, you're right. It's like, not connecting the lines.
4: It's not connecting the lines. And I keep saying, like, it moved Morocco above Egypt. And, like, I didn't tell it to do that. It just did that. And, like, it's creating weird lines to get to the bracket. And I keep saying, no, you're doing it wrong. Like, I'm starting to yell at ChatGPT. Like, I'm not as nice as Raj is when it comes to ChatGPT. Maybe I don't say thank you enough, so...
0: All right. Well, there you have it. The World Cup of Soup continues on tomorrow here on the show. Abdallah tasted all the soups. And, you know, the key to Ghana and the peanut butter fufu is that when you have the fufu, you had to put your thumb in the fufu.
4: Got to put that thumb in the fufu.
0: That's real. Look it up.
4: Put the thumb in the fufu.
0: So just make sure you enjoy.
4: Yeah.
0: So there you go. Ghana and France is the matchup. And then you also have Ecuador and Morocco. As Abdallah's tasting the soups, and he will give you a champion of the World Cup of Soup by the time we get to the weekend and the World Cup final that'll take place on Sunday. 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
7: Severe storms that started with advanced warnings. 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
8: A sunny and sultry day across the area. As highs top out in the low 90s, it feels like the mid-90s. We'll see a light northeast breeze, and we can't rule out just a really isolated chance of a quick splash and dash downpour, especially southeast of Tulsa. As we head throughout the rest of the week, heat gradually builds. Upper 90s return by the end of the week. From the Bob Mills Weather Center, I'm News on 6 meteorologist Aaron Reeves.
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1: I know. Who's the new guy? Welcome to the jungle. I'm Jim Rome. I am back off my two-week vacation. Great to be here. What's cracking? What's going on? Nice to have you here. Great to be back. Hit me up. I want to remind you, the program is presented by FanDuel. FanDuel. We're not here without them. All right, what's going on? Hope you had a great 2 weeks. I have a lot to talk to you about, lots to get to. Let me start you off. Telephone number is toll free. You know this. 1-800-636-8686. 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You know, you can hit me up on the X at Jim Rome. You know, you can email me at Rome, R-O-M-E, at haveatake.com. All right, so I want to look ahead, of course, but there are certain things that went down over the past 2 weeks that I can't ignore. So I'm going to try and bring it all together, cover as much as I possibly can, and make it all work. In terms of the interviews coming up in hour number two, former USMNT member and a Fox game analyst, Kobe Jones, joins us. So we will talk about the men's national team and how they took a big dump in their pants and peed down their legs against Belgium. And I do want to talk about the Final Four, where you've got the four monsters and the four best teams remaining. So Kobe Jones joins me at 1:20. Top of hour number three, a Basketball Hall of Famer, 13-year vet, Tim Hardaway Sr. will be joining us. And on this Monday, we will have an ATP and more. Hey, listen, I've been gone for 2 weeks. So if you just want to get up in here and touch base, go ahead and do it. You know where to find me. Also, we are on YouTube. I've not forgotten that. If you're in the chat section, hit me up. If you want to hit us up the way you did prior to us going live on YouTube, that works too. I'm not asking you to choose. I'm just saying make a choice in the sense that whatever works best for you. X, YouTube, email, phones, engage any way you want. All right, so where to start after all this time? So as always, my vacation ends and I fly back on Saturday. And obviously the reason I do that is I want to ensure that there are no mishaps on Sunday that might strand me somewhere, forcing me to miss today's show. That'd never be a good thing. I mean, as great as Eagle River is in Wisconsin, and it is awesome, and I've got thoughts on that trip that I'll share with you, it's not the easiest place to get to and from. So Saturday, I'm rushing home in the car from the airport, watching all the prelims for UFC 329 on my phone. And it is a kick-ass card. One of the best in recent memory. The night was pretty much coming off perfectly, fight by fight, leading into the co-main event. Paddy Pimblett versus Benoit St. Denis. Now, I'm on record as saying that Justin Gaethje is my favorite fighter ever. And he is. But coming into Saturday, Paddy was my favorite dude, my favorite personality in the UFC. I mean, the guy's fun as hell. He's entertaining as hell. He's a good fighter. He always says and does the right thing. And by the way, he gained a ton of cred for going five rounds with Justin Gaethje, even in defeat in his last fight. That actually flattered him. However, that's what made that fight with Benoit so incredibly dangerous. How was Paddy going to respond coming off that war against Gaethje against another extremely bad mother bleeper? And the answer is brilliantly. Him submitting a dude as good as Benoit as quickly as he did and even called his shot. He said that the guy would shoot early in the fight and that he would choke him out. And that's exactly what he did. He choked this dude unconscious. I mean, I'm not going to lie. I got chills watching that. It was a brilliant performance. And him getting his legs over like that, I've never even seen that before. If you're watching on the feed, Paddy was just feeding off the love on the walk in. And then he went out and he gave the people exactly what they wanted. He's a freaking superstar. Exactly what the company needed. Exactly what Paddy needed coming off his loss to Gaethje. It was awesome. I mean, awesome. Exactly what they needed. Now, for the thing that absolutely nobody needed, Conor McGregor v. Max Holloway. Now, I want to be transparent about something. I still absolutely love this gig. I still absolutely love sports. But I've done this long enough that whereas I still get hyped for a lot of things, it's only a few times a year where something is so dramatic and so compelling that I get those vibes that I used to get before I got into the business and was just a fan. Vibes like I used to get when I was a kid and Ray Leonard was going to fight Tommy Hearns or Roberto Duran, where you'd get up in the morning and think, damn, it's fight day. And all day long, you'd be hyped up, waiting for the fight. Even when we owned racehorses, and I'd get up on the day when Misdirection or Cher Belief was running, and I'd be like, freaking race day, race day. So given who and what Conor McGregor was, and in my opinion, one of the most compelling athletes and showmen I have ever seen in my life, when he was at the peak of his powers, he was those things. Now, I'll admit, while I was skeptical, I can't lie, I did feel that juice. And that juice is really hard to come by at this stage of my career. But knowing we were finally going to see this dude in the octagon, finally, and there was so much hype. Hype in the weeks leading up to the fight. Hype when he entered the cage. Even watching from home, you could feel the energy. Even the broadcast crew was hyped. Everybody was hyped. Except watching the guy, something seemed off to me. He didn't have that same McGregor mystique or aura or swagger or vibe. He was nothing like, say, Patty. Like when Patty got in the cage, Patty was all confidence, all swag. Hell, Patty was all joy. Patty entered the cage as if he knew that he was going to do something spectacular. There was none of that with Conor, and he always had that. Like, I couldn't quite put my finger on it, but given how he and his camp said that he had never felt better, that he was actually sleeping in the gym, that's how committed he was. He was abstaining from getting nice, and that he was out to prove that he was still the baddest dude alive, that he didn't need to fight, but he needed to fight because he wanted to be that guy. And all these things. But then you see the guy walk out and walk in, and the energy just seemed all off, especially after all that hype. Now, of course, we know nothing ever lives up to the hype. Nothing. But I'm not sure I've ever seen anything live down to the hype. Worse than this. Other than maybe the U.S. men's national team, which I'll get to later on. But the quote fight was over before it even started, with McGregor seemingly shredding his knee after running out and attempting to throw a single ill-advised kick. Why he did that, I've got no idea. Maybe he was caught up in the moment. Maybe despite not fighting in 5 years, he thought that he was still that guy. And that he was going to have one of those moments like he did years earlier when he slept Jose Aldo in the opening seconds of their fight, which was one of the greatest moments ever in combat sports history. Maybe, I don't know, maybe he knew he couldn't last with Max Holloway into the later rounds because Max never gasses. Maybe he was looking to end it as quickly and as spectacularly as possible. I don't know. I'm not in this guy's head. I just know it was a really bad idea that was executed even worse. And it ended the fight before the fight even started, and it was an absolute catastrophe for him and everyone who waited so long and were so hyped for the fight. I mean, we waited 5 years for that? Now, notice who I didn't say that it was a catastrophe for. Everybody who bet McGregor. And there were plenty of people who bet McGregor. Almost everybody, in fact. And they got their asses kicked. And the betting establishments made a killing on their naivete. 85% of the bets and 73% of the money on McGregor. I've seen numbers that were even higher than that. But here are two important thoughts on that. Number one, what are you doing betting on a guy who hasn't fought in 5 years, hasn't won in six, and has lived hard and fast and not taken care of himself or his body? Or embodied any of that fighter Spartan lifestyle that got him to the top in the first place? And then you're going to stick that same guy in against a really dangerous opponent who is an icon of the sport in his own right. Listen, I'll admit it. I wanted Connor to win. I did. I wanted Connor to win. Spectacular story and absolutely awesome for team content. I'll admit that. I wanted him to win. However, I bet Holloway. Of course I bet Holloway. So everyone who's butthurt that they lost money on Connor should have known better. You spend 5+ years living the way he did, away from the octagon. There's no way that guy's going to be right mentally and physically against somebody as good as Max Holloway. And that doesn't even take into account how much trouble the guy's gotten into outside the cage while he was away from it doing what he was doing. All of that, and he's 37. And you're butthurt that you lost your bet. I mean, come on. You should have known better. Now, here's when you come running in and say, okay, yeah, we lost our money, but the conspiracy theories are already flying in. It took about 5 seconds for the tinfoilers and the online docs to speculate that he came in with a pre-existing knee injury. And either decided to fight anyway because he took so much heat after pulling out of his last fight with Michael Chandler with a broken toe and didn't want that smoke. Or, as the conspiracy theory goes, was told that he had to fight by the UFC and that there was no going back. I'm not saying that's what happened. I'm saying that's what plenty of people think happened. And probably everybody who lost bets think that's what happened. McGregor has said that's not true. Dana White has said that's not true. McGregor's coach said there was no pre-existing injury and that McGregor was in great shape and more focused than he's been in years. Yet the tinfoilers and the online docs persisted, producing tape of him walking into a pain management clinic days before the fight in Newport Beach. Also showing him having trouble taking his shoes off prior to the fight. Listen, I don't know. I don't know. I don't know if the guy was hurt or not coming in. I do know something seemed off when he showed up. I don't know if it was because he was hurt, or it's his newfound faith, or his newly reconfigured life, but his vibe was nothing like the McGregor that we've always known. So until somebody can provide hard evidence that he entered that fight with a pre-existing injury, it's subject to debate. I'm not saying he wasn't hurt, but not to go Tom Sula on you, I'm not saying he was. I don't know. I don't know if he was or wasn't.
2: I would not say that. I wouldn't say that.
1: Thank you, Avi.
2: I wouldn't say
1: that. Now, what's not subject to debate is it was an all-time debacle. Right after the fight, Max Holloway was hyping a trilogy saying, run it back, run it back.
3: Run it back,
1: my dude, run what back? There's nothing to run back because nothing happened. You can't run back something that never happened in the first place. Of course, Max wants to run it back. It was the easiest night and easiest paycheck of his whole life. I even posted, Max, my man, you are all class. But no one wants to see that again. We're good. I then chased that by posting something to the effect of Ronda Rousey and Gina Carano. Can't believe what a joke that was. Connor took to the gram this morning saying he needs surgery, but he didn't say specifically what it was for. But he vowed to return for the final fight of his UFC contract. My man, don't bother. Don't bother. We've already moved on. You should too. We waited 5 years for that. And it was deplorable. We're not going to wait another year where you'll be even older and even more washed and coming off another surgery. For who? For what? Just resume the freak show, the nostalgia portion of your career, because you're no longer that guy. You're no longer that gladiator, and you haven't been in so many years. Get on the horn and see if you can get somebody to put you and Floyd Mayweather back in the ring together, or Jake Paul, or whoever it is you're going to fight now, because that's who you are. That's what you are now. You're no longer a top-level UFC combatant. You had your time. And now, for how hard you've lived the last several years. It was an awesome card, which produced, I think, a superstar in Paddy Pimblett, but also an all-time disappointment with McGregor and Holloway. I loved McGregor. Loved him when he was at the peak of his powers. But clearly, money and fame wrecked him. He couldn't handle either in the end. If you have reconfigured your life, good on you. But your generic father time is having his with you right now, and he's kicking your ass because father time, as we all know, is undefeated. Especially if you're going to reconfigure your fight life. That's over. Accept it. Accept who and what you are. Because Mystic Mac is dead and gone, and you're not going to play us for suckers once again like you did Saturday night. Again.
4: This is not over.
1: It is, Connor. It actually it is. Again, I don't know if he had a pre-existing injury or not. I'm not going to go by, did you see the way he was walking? Did you see that video clip of the way he was walking into that pain management clinic? Hell, I walk like that myself every time I get off my Peloton. Who knows, man? I'm not going to judge a guy by his gait. And in terms of going into a pain management clinic, who knows, right? You find me one fighter who doesn't have pain every second of their life. I don't know. I don't know. Or maybe he was. But until I see some hard evidence, I don't know. But is it really that surprising that a 37-year-old guy who hasn't fought in 5 years, who's lived as hard as he has out of the octagon, showed up and tried some bleep that he did when he was in his late 20s and it didn't work? Coming off a major injury? I don't know. I just know that what we saw was incredibly disappointing and the biggest buzzkill ever, especially after that card was so great. All right, what are your thoughts? Did you watch it? What do you think? 1-800-636-8686. Or go to our YouTube channel. Jump up in chat. Let me know what you think. Or hit me up on X at Jim Rome. Or email me at rome@haveatake.com. Some other topics I want to get to. Kobe Jones is coming up in hour number two. But I've got thoughts, too, that I want to discuss regarding the USMNT. Man, what a... Talk about it, a calm down and a buzzkill. Like, I thought this was the golden generation. I thought this was the team. Then why is it that when you get to the round of 16, you come out, you come up against somebody who finally matters, and I can live with that if you're competitive, but to get beat the way they were, again, the more things change, the more they stay exactly the same, and in fact, we might be actually worse off than we were last time around. We'll get into all that. And who to blame. And what's it all mean. Also, I want to talk about LeCap. And LeCap's free agency. Yeah, I don't know, Bron. I don't think this is exactly the way you thought that it was going to go. Bro, you know it's 2026 and not 2010, right? You do know that, right? You had to read a calendar, right? Wait, no way. You mean there aren't 28 teams lining up trying to convince this guy to sign with them? Sure wouldn't appear so, would it? Maybe things weren't so horrible here in L.A. Not that the Lakers care. They've already moved on. I'll get to that. I've got highlights I can share with you from the vacay in Wisconsin. Some of the highs, some of the lows. And there were a couple of lows, believe it or not. Let's see here. I'm looking at the chat. I've missed the chat. Looking at the chat. First one through on the chat is Frisco Mario. Quote, give me back my waistline.
5: Give me back my shot.
1: Sincerely, the blimp in the box. Good win, Mario. 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Yeah, that is part of my take. That is part of my take. I will share with you what went down. At Twin 78. Quote, no.

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1: No, Ois. 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
1: It's Xander V4. Quote, long 2 weeks. Sklar bros were solid, but nobody does it like Van Smack. McGregor is done. Pure chaos. Glad you're out of the basement. Thanks for the top tier show every day, Alex and Dayton. Appreciate you, Alex. First of all, there were two really good weeks in terms of co-hosts. Everybody did a great job. And when you say two long weeks, maybe for you, bro. That's it. I'm happy I'm back. Let's see here. At Corey Elder, 5843. Quote, thanks to the big head, I won my bet. Hey, man, big head. Big head's on one. Big head has been killing the World Cup, which is hilarious to me. And UCLA Dodger Dog. This is all from the chat, by the way. This is all off chat. Conor McGregor's leg still lasted longer than the Mets season. Lots of variations of that joke. At Allen L9031, quote, that fight ended as soon as the ink was dry on McGregor's check. Yeah, I mean, if you want to throw that hat back on, the conspiracy theories, right? Was he hurt? Did he try to tell Dana White that he was hurt? I don't know. You'd like to think that he's not doing it for the money. I know. Throw it back in my own face. What do I always say? Whenever somebody says they're not doing it for the money, they're doing it for one thing, the money. You might say to yourself, well, McGregor's not doing it for the money. There's no way that guy ran out of money. Really? How did Floyd Mayweather run out of money? I don't know why. It's a great question, actually. Why did Conor come back? Did he come back because at his core, he's that gladiator? Or did he come back as part of a way to reconfigure his life? Because his life was jacked up. I don't even need to be anywhere near the guy to know how badly jacked up his life was. Maybe he thought that Spartan lifestyle, that discipline, that commitment, maybe he thought with that, he could get his life back. I don't know why he fought. I really don't. Maybe he needed the money. I don't know. I just know it couldn't have gone any worse than it did, actually. Like, even if he lost that fight and it was somewhat competitive, there'd always be a market for him. I still think there's a market for him because there's a freak show out there and somebody will look for him when he's healthy again. But it could not have gone any worse. I mean, even his value isn't what it could have been or would have been, should have been, had he got through that first round and was at least landing or competitive. I mean, it was like the worst possible outcome for everybody except Max. And for Max, it was the best possible outcome. Except for we don't know whether or not he could fight at that weight because he didn't do anything. He didn't have to. All right. So, 24 after. That's what happens when you go away for 2 weeks. I have to get reacclimated with the clock. Anyway, good to be home.
2: The clock.
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0: 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All right, so still getting a lot of reaction, and it's all about that fight. Vic and NoCal is in. Quote, they should have put Patty to fight Max right then and there. They both were fresh. I'm sure they both would have done it. I know they both could have done it. Max did nothing except actually prepare for the fight. And Patty did more than Max did, because more than nothing will always be something. But again, I cannot stress enough how absolutely spectacular Patty was. And nobody's talking about it because we're talking about the main event, unfortunately. But Patty was just brilliant. And I don't want to say that I haven't seen anything like Conor McGregor since Conor McGregor. I'm not saying Patty's that, because again, Conor, when he was at the peak of his powers, really was one of the most compelling athletes I'd ever seen in my life, because I'd never seen a showman and a guy that could talk that much junk and be that entertaining and then go out and back it up and do it in spectacular fashion like Conor McGregor. Like, he was the greatest thing that could ever happen to that promotion until he wasn't. And then all of a sudden the smack wasn't funny, and then it got dark, and then it got really crude and really crass, and then he lost all control. Patty just has a different vibe. Like, don't get it twisted. Patty is a bad man in the cage. He's great. He's dangerous. But there's something about the guy, man. He's fun. Like, Conor was fun. Conor was fun until he wasn't. Conor was fun until he started punching 50-year-old guys in the pub. Conor was fun until he started running dollies through buses. Conor was fun until he started to allegedly sexually assault people. In short, Conor was fun until he wasn't. Patty is fun. Really fun. And really smart. But dangerous. Dangerous. Guy was amazing. So we'll see. You know, is he ready for a championship fight right now? I could argue that. But we'll see how the UFC puts it together. I will say this. He is a star. Definitely a star. In fact, I'd even say a superstar after that win. That's the thing about that sport that I always say. Everybody loses. And you never know what's going to happen. At Rocker Bottle Video. Again, this is all on chat. All on YouTube. At this rate, his next comeback fight is going to be against osteoporosis. Not sure he's going to win that fight either. At Frost Shadow 7, I get to rest now. Signed, both Pulisic and McGregor. Man, then there's Pulisic. Talk about a tone-deaf dude. Talk about a dude who is incapable of reading the room. Talk about a guy saying the worst thing. I just said about Patty. Patty always seems to say the right thing. Pulisic always seems to say the wrong thing. And the wrong thing was, yeah, I came off the pitch. I sprained my ankle. But the good news is I get to rest now. Now, you've got a bunch of former men's players and women's players, they were just crushing the guy for saying that. And maybe some of it was unfair, or maybe none of it was unfair. Like, bro, that was one of the most important games in the program's history, if not the most important game in the program's history. And you were supposed to be the face of U.S. soccer. 27, in your prime, a ton of European experience, you were the guy. You were the guy. And you were nowhere to be found in this tournament, especially when it mattered most. And then you come out of that game. Now, granted, come to find out he had a microfracture. But in that moment to say, well, the good news is now I get to rest. Man, that was absolutely the wrong thing to say at the wrong time, proving once again this guy has no ability to read the room. Man, know the room. Know what to say. Know what to do. And that's not it. Oh, V and the Fee. There he is. I bet this will be classy. Quote, even I think Connor's legs are pathetic. Signed FDR. War polio smack. Unwar UFC bringing back has-beens like Connor and Gina Carano. All right, first of all, V, where do I even start with you, dude? I don't think you want a war polio. Also, the UFC did not bring back Gina. They turned that fight down. Come on, man, get your facts straight, dude. Get your facts straight. V and the Fee. All right, so telephone number is toll-free. You know what it is. Use it. Find me on the X. Okay. You've apparently already found me in chat. There's no doubt about that. In case you missed it, and I mentioned it before I went on vacation for 2 weeks, we are now streaming live on our YouTube channel. Just go to YouTube/JimRome. There's the show. It is the best and easiest way to find the show on the internet. If you don't mind, while you're there, can you hit the sub button? Hit subscribe. That way the show will find you. You don't have to go looking for the show and then jump up into the chat. We are putting your chat on the air. It's a great way to participate. All right, so ahead, my thoughts on the U.S. men's team, my thoughts on LeBron, my thoughts on my vacation, and any of other number of things that we're going to get to. And whether or not I came back fat.
1: Fat!
0: You have no idea how hard it is to go to a place like Wisconsin for 2 weeks and not come back fat. All right, stay tuned. Hour number one. Good to be home. Good to be here. Good to have you here. So why don't you jump up in here and we'll come right back.
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3: 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Bryce Harper and Kyle Schwarber will have home park advantage. 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
0: And we did not even see it. At Twin 78, bam, could KO Connor at this point. Ask Tyler Hero's jaw. At Cade into 504, shout out to Bam Adebayo for throwing more punches than Connor this weekend.
23: Bam Adebayo!
0: All right, so let's go there. My favorite stat is the one he just mentioned. My favorite stat of the weekend is actually one of my favorite stats ever. You ready for it? This guy ruined it, but that's true. Believe it or not, Bam Adebayo actually threw and landed more punches in Las Vegas this weekend than Conor McGregor. Who the hell saw that coming? It was Conor's big comeback weekend, but it was actually Bam who landed a punch on his former teammate, Tyler Hero, in one of the weirdest NBA offseason situations I think I've ever seen. For some bizarre reason, Hero was in some rando's DMs trashing Bam last week. And of course, that rando took screenshots and posted those DMs because, of course he did. That's just what randoms in DMs do. And somehow that led to Bam walking up to Tyler Hero at a practice court in a Vegas hotel and just punching him in the face. Apparently, Bam walked up to Hero and was just like, Bam! Again, I was not there. I don't know exactly what happened or why. And honestly, I really don't care. All I know for sure is that it's definitely not all love between Tyler Hero and Miami, which is why it was all pretty hilarious when Hero showed up on NBA TV only a few hours after the alleged incident and had this to say.
2: You see it, the Miami Heat staff.
3: Yeah, it's all love. It's all love in Miami. You know, I've seen a couple of the guys and the coaching staff, Chris Quinn, Spo, you know, the front office guys. We're all good in Miami, and it's just the opportunity for both sides to reset, get a fresh start, and we're both, you know, super happy for this.
2: Now, Tyler asked.
0: Oh, you saw a few of the guys and Spo. Hey, what about Bam? You see him? You say anything to him? Did he say anything to you? Is it all love between you and Bam also? It's all love in Miami. Yeah, I don't think so, dude. At least not in your DMs. And not judging by the looks of your face and that shiner and the fact that Bam gave you them hands.
4: Right, my friend.
0: Something tells me Hero is not taking the trade so well. Something tells me Hero is not coping very well with getting sent to a rebuilding Milwaukee squad while the Heat go for it with Giannis. And I get it. That would suck. If you thought you were a star and that they loved you, it would suck to be homegrown and cultivated as part of a homegrown product and the Heat culture. And then miss out when things get really interesting when Giannis comes to town. I get it. But all Hero had to do was follow my very simple social media rules, which I've been on record with for a number of years, and he would not have gotten clocked by Bam in public. You know the social media rules. Do not post while inebriated. And do not post while you're angry. That goes for DMs, too. Do not DM randos while you're angry and pouting about a trade. Because those published screen grabs are forever, and you might find yourself on the wrong side of getting them hands from a 6'9", 250-pound dude, literally named Bam. Bam. Bam. Bam. Bam. Bam. Bam. Bam.
4: These hands.
0: Bam. But sure, bro. It's all love, Miami. Whatever you say. Like, I'll never understand. I mean, I get the generation. I get social media. Yeah, I also get everything that's wrong with social media. And I get when it's good and I get when it works. But you cannot be posting or communicating with randos and then talking junk about a famous teammate or former teammate with somebody you don't know, or somebody you think you know but probably don't really know, or somebody you don't know at all, and not think or know that that's not going to be a screen grab and that somebody's not going to post that. Like, what are you doing, bro? I always say this. I used to say this back in the day, and I will update the version. But I used to say back in the day when X was still Twitter and it was becoming a thing, I used to say, do never ever tweet something that you would not say to a reporter. I mean, it sounds kind of ridiculous now and obvious because social media is bigger than anything that any, it could end up in any newspaper, right? Or any TV show or radio show. But I said it at the time because people used to think that it was a different kind of thing. Like, yeah, well, if I tweet something, it's different than if I said it to a really important reporter. And I would say, no, it's not. It's the exact same thing. Never, ever tweet something that you wouldn't say to a reporter. Well, 2026, same thing. Never, ever DM something to somebody that you don't want public. Wait, you think it's going to stay between you and that rando? That rando couldn't wait to post that. And how do you not know that? Unless your argument

0: and Rick Bata on chat. Bam and Tyler should be disciplined, stat. Regards Draymond. Then you got that whole thing. So Draymond's got a pod, obviously. Draymond has to say something because he's got a pod. And Draymond's Draymond. So Draymond started talking about the Heat culture. And Udonis Haslam got dragged into it. And if you know anything about the UD, he was not having any of it. And he clapped back hard on Draymond. The clapper. One more thing about Conor McGregor. Robert JMR 72, quote, McGregor did not have a pre-existing condition. Otherwise, he would not have tried that stupid crouching tiger, hidden dragon, flying kick as his very first move. I'd be lying if I said that the thought also did not occur to me. I thought the same thing, among many, many things, as I started to process it. But that was one of the first things I thought of when everybody started immediately with, he's hurt, he's hurt, he came in hurt, he came in hurt. Well, if he came in with a bad knee or a trick knee, why would he try something that stupid? I don't know. But I will say this, it doesn't mean that he wouldn't. I just don't know. I wouldn't put anything past Conor, honestly. But I did have the same thought. His coach said, we had been working on that kick. We had been working on that kick often. We knew we were going to open the fight with that. We never had an issue with that. We warmed up with that kick over and over and over again. There was never an issue. That's what his coach says. And then when they came out and opened with that kick, it was disastrous. I just don't know why that guy would try something like that unless he thought that he was still that guy or he wanted to come out and he wanted to end the fight as quickly as possible, which we know he did. We knew that Conor had to try to get Holloway out of there as quickly as he possibly could because he was coming off a five-year layoff. He was not going to have that cardio, and Max can fight forever. But he didn't run across the cage and try to clock him. He came with that crazy kick. And it was a disaster. All right, there's hour number one. Coming up in hour number two, Kobe Jones will be joining me at 20 past. Tim Hardaway, top of hour three. I want to share some thoughts on my vacation and...
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5: Headed up to a high of 92 today with a minor heat index, a sunshine cloud mix, a couple of isolated showers to the south. Tomorrow morning, 72, a high tomorrow of 93, isolated shower south. Wednesday, a high of 92, but a better chance for a couple of pop-up showers and storms in the afternoon. It gets hot this weekend. From the Bob Mills Weather Center, I'm News on 6's Alan Crone.
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1: Welcome back. I'm Jim Rome, and we start hour number two. The program is presented by FanDuel, of course. All right, so we start hour number two. What I've got coming up right now, good to be here in case you missed hour number one. I am back in Cali. Great to be home. Coming up in 20 minutes, former USMNT member and a Fox Game analyst, Kobe Jones, joins us. That's 120. Top of hour number three, Tim Hardaway Sr. will be joining us. ATP coming up a little bit later on. And it's always curious to me what you want to talk about when I've been gone 2 weeks. Obviously, something that the internet is fascinated by is a topic. I've not brought this up yet, but I don't need to. You're already there. Liz in Falls City, quote, "Hi, Jim. Since you're back from Wisco, practically an outdoorsman, will you be interviewing bison from Yellowstone and breaking down what went down or up? Thanks." SA Sports Honk on the same topic. "Damn, Jim. Even that old dude lasted longer with that bison than Conor McGregor did in the octagon. Hey, boomer. Maybe don't try to pet the fluffy cows." All right, don't forget this, and we'll roll this in if you're watching on the feed. "I'm back from Wisco, but it's not a matter of me being practically an outdoorsman. Remember, we used to have a house in Montana. I am well aware of Yellowstone National Park. And if, okay, so to Ken's point, hey, boomer, maybe don't pet the fluffy bison, the fluffy cow." The guy's not. He's actually keeping his distance. He's trying to get a picture. You see a truck drive by, and then all of a sudden the bison is gone. It's like some sort of wildlife combine. Like, this dude knows exactly where he's going. He knows exactly what he wants. And here comes the boomer, like, immediately you think fake, fake, fake. Now, whenever I see anything now, I don't know what's real and what's not fake. Look at this dude, like, hiding around the corner. Like, bro, he's going to find you, and it's going to go badly. You can't believe me. These animals, and they, oh, and there he is. Flipped him. Like, that dude's lucky to be alive. And when I was in Montana, when we were there about 10 years, and we were trained up. We were trained up. Remember, I'm from this city. I'll never forget the first time I drove through the Gallatin Valley, and I'm seeing all this wildlife, and I'm seeing things I've never seen before, like in real time. Like, damn, that's a moose. Right, Rome, and they're mean. They're big and they're mean. Remember my good buddy, former NHLer Craig Johnson, who lived on the same street as we did in Irvine. They came out 1 year with us, and we went for a hike, and we saw a few bears, and we got trapped. Not like cornered, but we had to retreat, and then we got lost, and we didn't know where we were, and it was actually very scary as hell. So we're seeing moose, we're seeing bears, which brings me to this point. This dude and the bison. Every year when we went to Montana and we had friends visit, one of DJs, I'm like the rest of you, I can't stop watching that guy. That dude is airborne and flipped. He's lucky that bison didn't finish him and put him on a cracker and have him as a snack. So anyway, when we used to live there, it was like standard operating procedure that Janet would take whoever came to visit us, family, friends, whoever, to Yellowstone National Park. We lived about Big Sky, I'd have to look it up, I don't know, maybe 45 minutes away. And I have to admit, it was not my favorite thing to do, but we just did it. It was something we did. It was something you did. And of course, everybody who came into town wanted to go to Yellowstone. So our standard operating procedure was, we go into the park, you drive into the park, but you stay in the freaking car. We didn't get out of the car for anything. This isn't like Lion Country Safari when we were kids in Irvine, where they probably tranked up all those animals. And even then, they told you, keep your windows rolled up. You weren't walking around with the animals. And I think they probably were tranked up. It's not like that at Yellowstone. At Yellowstone, when you drive through that park, every person's on their own. In fact, it's not the tourist park. The park does not belong to the tourists. The park belongs to the bison or whatever animal. You tell me who that park belongs to as you see that dude airborne. We never got out of the car. You know why? I didn't want that to happen. I think once in 10 years, once, and we were far enough on the perimeter because Jano wanted to check out some of the geysers. Because the geysers, the natural geysers, they would go off, but not very often. And so one trip they did, and she wanted to see it. I'm like, all right, but if you get gored, if any of us get gored, if the kids get gored, it's on you, Jano. It's on you. But yeah, we would always drive through the park. Always. And then if you saw something like that, you might pull off to the side of the road, maybe, but keep your distance and get a picture. But you're not walking around like this dude. Even this dude thought he was being careful. This dude didn't, like, try to pet the bison or walk up on the bison or try to ride the bison. This dude was walking around like, I'm going to keep my distance, but got to get that pic. Hope that was worth it. But no, we had experience. And we did not get out of the car. They'll let you drive through. But it's legit. Obviously. That thing is legit. And they're angry. And you can't believe how fast they can close. That's the other thing about bears. You like bears, animals like bison. I learned this pretty early on. Not from experience, but just from reading up on it and doing research. Man, they move fast. You don't think they can, but they can. They move fast for animals that size. And they close distance. And especially if they're pissed or they feel threatened or they're hungry or they have nothing better to do, they close the distance quickly. Like, because that dude was going to outrun that bison. And the other thing, the bison, he baited him, man. He baited him like he jumped that route. I see all these athletes online trying to come up with their analogies. But what he did was, he was just kind of like that free safety floating around, acting like he didn't know or didn't care or didn't see the route developing. And then all of a sudden, bam, he was gone. And then Boomer figured out, oh, bleep, he's coming for me. Uh-oh. New York Post, quote, Yellowstone visitor flung into air by bison identified his grandfather, who immediately laughed it off. Bro, good sense of humor. Thanks for bubbling out the kid. Dude, you're lucky you can laugh that off. Dude, you're lucky you're still with us to laugh that off. Stay in your car, Boomer. Stay in the mobile home. Stay in the trailer. Stay in whatever you drove into. We always did. We never got out of the car. Like I told you, I never even wanted to go. After I'd seen it once and then 10 times, I was good. But old Jano always wanted to go. And so did our guests. And Humongous Shift. Man should have stayed in those trees. No doubt. And that's the other thing. Some of these animals can get up the trees. They will get up the trees. I think that bison was too big. I don't think that he could have got up the tree. But if he wanted badly enough, he probably could have knocked a tree down. V and the Fee. What, V, you going to make it right? He should have thrown that bison into an ocean. Good one, V. Mikey Soriano, 23. Yo, Mikey, haven't seen you in a minute, and just so I'm being real with you, I haven't missed you at all. Bison D in the sea, greater than bison in Yellowstone. See? Jan Humble, Jay, haven't missed you either. It's all rushing back to me. Like, I couldn't wait to get back here, and then I see who's been waiting for me. Bison just sent Boomer into a Greg Louganis backflip. That's true. Chris in Seatown, this video with Yakety Sax playing is incredible. I guess it depends who you ask. Hey, Chris, aren't you on home arrest? I thought. Somebody in C-Town. Again, breaking 911. A tourist was seriously injured after a bison tossed them about 8 feet into the air in Yellowstone National Park. The attack was captured on video by photographer Mike McLeod. Look at this bison right now. All right, so he's just kind of laying out, chilling, not agitated, does a little roll. I don't know enough about bison to know, but you think, all right, I'm just chilling, man. I'm just going into a little roll. I don't know if that was a sign like it's time to go. I don't know if that's like a dude taking off his shirt and taking off his chain. I don't know if when a bison rolls, that means it's time to go. And look at this woman. Just like, what are you doing? I'm not saying she should go get involved, but she's just taking it all in. And then homeboy's just hiding behind the tree. Bro, he knows where you are. Trust me. He can smell you. He knows where you are. Bam! Like Pamplona. Stay in the car, man. That's why I never got out of the car. I always felt like I had a better chance. I always felt like the car v. the bison, I still had an edge. Like, he could have smashed up the car, or I could have driven away. OBB Pa, 1996. Pops look like Barry Sanders cutting through those trees. No, he didn't. But then again, I don't even know if Barry in his prime could have outrun or juked that bison. Look it up. Somebody look up what is the top speed that a bison can achieve. I'll bet you that dude can get 25 miles an hour. Like athletes. You're not outrunning that dude. Did you see how, well, the old man wasn't for sure. But I'm talking about, like, I don't know, Tyreek Hill. Is Tyreek Hill going to outrun a motivated bison? Maybe with his route tree, possibly. But if that bison wants you, that bison's going to run you down. And bring the pain. Man's tougher than all soccer players combined. Kind of hard to argue that, isn't it? Seeing how soccer players go down, and I'm not even trying to go back to Rome circa 94, but seeing how soccer players go down and the way that that dude got flipped up into the air and flipped and laughed about it when he came down, you got a point. D.H. Vargas, 2450. Hope Ranger Rick made bison burgers out of him after that run. I don't know, man. First of all, they're protected. It's a national park. I think they're protected. I don't think that they see something like that and then put the bison down. It's kind of understood. I don't think you... I'm trying to remember what it was. There are signs everywhere telling you what to do and not to do when you enter the park. But it's kind of, it's made pretty clear you're on your own. Use your head when you enter the park. No, I don't think that they went and put that bison down. I don't think anybody wanted to mess with that bison. Even Ranger Rick. Did you not see what that bison just did? How fast he closed? Anyway, that's my experience with Yellowstone. I've been there more times than I care to count. And I can count on one finger the number of times I actually got out of the car when I entered the park. You know why? I didn't want to be that guy. When we come back, Kobe Jones joins us. Stay tuned. We'll talk some soccer. Also looking for your reaction. The biggest stage in world soccer is here, and every goal changes everything. 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

0: in Southern California. Great to be back. Great to be with you. Coming up at the top of the hour, I've got a Hall of Famer, Tim Hardaway Sr., joining us. In fact, coming up right this second, I've got a Hall of Famer, a member of the National Soccer Hall of Fame. Also, he competed in 3 World Cups. He played a record 164 games for the U.S. men's national team. He played 12 MLS seasons for the LA Galaxy. He is a 3-time MLS champion. He is a featured match analyst for Fox's coverage of the 2026 World Cup. He is Kobe Jones. Kobe, it is great to have you on the show. Kobe, how you doing?
1: I'm doing fantastic. Thanks for having me, Jeff.
0: I appreciate you doing it, Kobe. Thanks so much. Listen, before we focus on the World Cup semifinals, and I'll get there, since you're an American soccer icon, let's start with the USMNT. Looking back on their disappointing performance against Belgium, let me ask you this. Did the U.S. run into a better team? Is it as simple as that? Or was the moment just too big for them? Or, Kobe, is the answer yes?
1: I think you hit it on the nail on the head that it's yes. I mean, when you come down to it, I think a lot of us, you know, you get caught up in just the hype of those previous matches. But when you look at it, I tried to explain to people, I can't remember the exact number now, but Belgium had gone like, I think it was like 17 games in a row without a loss. They were a top 10 team. They were ranked higher than we were. So we started thinking, oh, we got this, no problems, without understanding that we were actually the underdogs in that situation. And so I think we didn't step out and perform the way that we probably wanted to in that type of situation going up against the Belgium side that showed that they were the better team on the day.
0: Kobe Jones joining us. They were the better team on that day for sure. But what about like just the energy, man? Everything was, look, I understand group stage is something very, very different. And then you run into one of those programs that is one of those programs. But didn't it seem like from the very jump that something was off for the U.S., that they didn't have that same energy, that same swag, that same confidence?
1: Yeah, I think everybody felt that, you know, and I'm sure if you ask any of the players, they would say the same thing. Things didn't go right from the beginning. And it's one of those things that kind of just kind of compiles, and it's like a snowball going downhill. It just gets bigger and bigger. And it was very difficult for them to get out of that funk. It's unfortunate, you know, because, of course, everybody wanted them to do better. But, you know, it's one of those things where you got to have to figure out, OK, what was wrong from there and how can you build, you know, as you move forward to the next cycle? You know, that will be happening in 2 years.
0: Kobe Jones joining us. So, Kobe, what do you make of the play of Christian Pulisic? I mean, a lot of it's coming down on him. He's getting a lot of heat. How much of that he is warranted? And what did you make of his play in the tournament?
1: Well, look, I think he did a fantastic job in those first games. And then you could say that, yeah, he didn't have the best game against Belgium, but tell me who did. in that match. And that's probably the point. As a team as a whole, they didn't play well. Yes, I wish that Pulisic could have played better. I wish that he had been able to take the whole team on himself and score a couple of goals, but it didn't work out that way. Looking at the entirety of the tournament, I'd say he would probably agree he had an okay tournament. You know, not the level that he wanted with the injuries that tended to, it seemed like it hampered him, but we'll see how he can come back from this. I think this is going to be a bit of a test, because as we know in the U.S., you know, it can, you know, you can be the hero one day and the heel the next. And I think he's taking a lot of pressure right now, maybe probably some of it unwarranted, you know, to put all of that responsibility, you know, just on one player.
0: There's a ton of responsibility and expectations, to be sure, and we'll see how he bounces back. Kobe, somebody's been there before. I mean, this was supposed to be the team. This was supposed to be the golden era. So what did you make of his statement after the loss, quote, "They were just getting started"?
1: Well, I'm not a big fan of the whole golden generation thing, because any team that gets, you know, title with that, they tend not to have success. I mean, Belgium could probably tell you that as well. So for me, just getting started, I mean, maybe he's looking at it that there's more opportunities in the future of going ahead. I understand everybody's take on it, that they're not happy, because it was like you want to deal with what's in front of you at the moment. So I can understand how everybody's upset with that. But I think as a player and for him, you know, he's got to look to the future and what he's going to do next, and how he's going to help this team get to the performance that we want, that we can get this U.S. team to a semifinal, because that's the ultimate goal. We did the quarters, you know, already. I mean, we didn't make it there this time, but we did the quarters in 2002. We've got to get beyond that. You know, we're looking, you know, 20, 30 years down the road. We want more.
0: Talking to Kobe Jones, you know, Kobe, to your point, and you can't put it all on Pulisic. I mean, nobody played well. Nobody played well. But let me ask you this. Did you see enough of the dynamic play of Flo Balogun to say that maybe he surpassed Pulisic as the most important player on Team USA moving forward?
1: Yeah, I think that's interesting. You know, I'm a natural midfielder, so I'm always about the midfield guys because we're doing a lot of the running and the hard work, you know, on both sides of it, you know. So, but Balogun definitely did make a statement. You know, I don't think it's a competition between the two players, but I definitely say that Balogun, you know, for him, I would say this is a tournament that, you know, just kind of elevated his name to that top level for sure, scoring the goals. The controversy as well. Everybody knows Balogun's name now. So that means in this next cycle, in the next World Cup, more pressure will be upon him to be that star player and perform at the highest levels. I think he did a good job in those first games and getting some goals for the United States. That's what we want because we need a number nine striker that can actually put the ball in the back of the net, that can be that that danger man that whenever he gets the ball, around the 18, that 50% of the time, he's going to find the back of the net. And that's looking like that's what Balogun is going to be for the United States.
0: Hey, Kobe, speaking of the controversy, do you think that red card, did that do more to galvanize Belgium than it did to help the U.S.? Did that not boomerang on the U.S.?
1: I think it did. You know, I think it did galvanize that Belgium team. I think they had something to really rally around, and you never want to give an opponent, you know, extra incentive. You know, and I think that did the suspension of the red card. I think definitely made it a talking point, made something that they could fire themselves up, you know, more so. And yes, I understand it's a World Cup and everybody's going to say it's a World Cup game. They're going to be fired up anyway. If you have been on a team and something seems to have been an affront to your side, that makes that team tighter than it could have been. So I think that definitely got the Belgium team hyped and ready to go, you know, within this match. Maybe a little bit of extra energy, so to speak.
0: Right. Hall of Famer Kobe Jones joining us. Kobe, seems to me like obviously you want to win. Obviously the goal is to win the World Cup. But maybe the purpose was to play well enough or make a deep enough run to change the way the country views this sport and this team. Do you think that happened?
1: I think... yes, I think we got a lot of, you know, we look at that great pool that we had before the World Cup started and into those first rounds of the World Cup. We gathered a lot of people into the pool that never had any interest in the game. And that part, yes, I think we were very successful in that now people are going to pay attention to the U.S. team. Now it's about U.S. soccer, MLS. What can you do to take hold and grab onto those people and not let them go? Because I haven't seen support, you know, like that since, you know, 94, when it was another World Cup that we hosted here. And 94, as far as the numbers, didn't come close to what I've seen now, where everybody was talking about the United States in this World Cup. That was special. You know, that touched my heart a little bit, you know, maybe a little bit of tear of joy over here.
0: Huh. I like that. Kobe Jones joining us. Kobe, what about Mauricio Pochettino? I thought he did a great job. I liked his energy. I liked the way he embraced all things America. I liked the way the team embraced him. He embraced them. However, he's a really high-level guy. Do you think that he'll want to come back, or do you think he's ready to move on to the next thing?
1: Look, I couldn't speak to what he's going to do. I hope that he would want to come back because I would like to see Pochettino have a full cycle. You know, we have to remember that he came in, just a little over a year before the World Cup, you know, where he's dealing with these guys. And people have to realize on a national team, you don't have the guys every day. You have them during the international breaks for a week, and then they're gone back to their club teams. So it would be interesting to see if Pochettino gets, you know, a full 4 years, and if he can have that time with the players, if he can really elevate this team and take it to that next level. I think a lot of people would be sad to see him go, but he's going to have a lot of offers. Let's be very honest about that. He's got the credentials to go to quite a few places.
0: There's no doubt about that. There's a reason why the Americans wanted him so badly and paid him what they paid him. There's a lot to like. So Kobe, before you go, what about the Final Four? You've got a couple of monsters coming up tomorrow, France v. Spain. What do you think that epic showdown in Arlington is going to come down to?
1: Ooh, I really believe, and I've been saying it since the beginning of the tournament, I think France is the superior team of all the four teams that are left, all the teams in the tournament. because they just have such firepower up front. I mean, you take Mbappe out, they've got Dembele, they got Olis, you know, they got Barcola coming off of the bench. I mean, they have a full starting team that is sitting on the bench, you know, and I think it's going to come down to if this Spanish side that has been fantastic defensively can slow that attack down. So you really have, I mean, this is almost the final, you know, to a degree, where you have probably one of the best attacking sides against one of the best defensive sides in the game.
0: Not to disrespect the other side, so just saying that is disrespectful to the other side, but I agree with you. It feels like the de facto final. Hey, one sidebar, Kobe, like, for instance, it really is amazing to me, only 8 nations have ever won the World Cup. That's an astonishing stat to me. For those who are like kind of casual, who maybe drop by for the first time in 4 years or ever, can you kind of explain that and elaborate on that? Just how difficult it is, and why is it that it's just this small group of nations that are actually capable of doing it?
1: Okay, well, starting out with the why, I think that's the most debated, you know, idea in the world of football soccer. It's just is why do these nations continuously just spin out top level talent? And that's what it's about. Is it about the youth? Is it about the training? Is it about the competition? You know, all of that. But just telling you how difficult it is when you talk about the 48 teams in this World Cup and possibly 64 in the next World Cup, and thinking that only 8 teams have won the World Cup, and really out of that, you know, it's been quite some time. Look at England. Last time they won was in 66. You know, it's one of the most difficult things to accomplish in sport is winning a World Cup. And it's because anything can happen. And the perfect example that I love to give is that in 1998, France won the World Cup. They were on top of the world. In 2002, the next World Cup, they didn't score a goal. They got bounced out early on. So it just tells you that your team in a matter of 4 years can go from highs to lows, lows to highs. And I think that shows how difficult it is, but it also shows the hope that all these other nations should have, that there's a possibility that if you come at the right time and go on a run, that you could end up in that final and have a chance to win the World Cup.
0: All right, so before you go, what about that? England has not won since 1966, as you point out, but they're strong, they're still in it. They've got the defending champs, Argentina. What are you looking for in that matchup? Who do you like there?
1: Oh, and this one, interestingly enough, I think England has the upper hand on this because they have played like a complete team, you know, throughout this tournament where there has been multiple players that have been contributing, you know, to this side. I think their midfield, you know, is extremely strong. And I think that's probably where they can have an advantage, you know, over this Argentinian side. It's going to be interesting. They're going to have to play better, you know, than they did in the previous matchup, you know, against Norway. But I think that they are going to be able to step up. I mean, they have some top level talent, you know, all over that squad that you're going to see a great matchup. And look, let's be honest, the other team has Messi. You know, Argentina has Messi, and when you have the GOAT, you know, on your team, that one player can make something happen. So it could go either way. But I'm thinking England's going to be the dominant factor here, just as far as their team play all the way through.
0: All right. Before you go, I'm with you. I like France. I like England. But Messi, there is Messi, and Messi is playing lights out. Like, he's turned back the clock. But do you think they can devise a defensive scheme whereby they take him away? And then, is there enough firepower? Does he have enough help? Can somebody else step up and do what they have to do if they can make or diminish Messi's superpowers?
1: I do think so. They have some talented players on the Argentinian side. They're defending World Cup champions, you know. But it is like one of those things where winning a World Cup is more than just the talent that you have on the squad. It's about when you peak. It's about the team, how they come together, how they're willing to work for each other. Argentina has always been willing to come together and work for Messi and let him do his magic. You get the feeling, though, that this English side, they have come through some difficult times and found ways to win, you know, when it was unexpected, you know, and you have multiple players, you know, step up, you know, it'd be a Harry Kane up top, Jude Bellingham, you know, coming. I mean, he's absolutely fantastic in the last game with his play, you know, against Norway, also against Mexico. I mean, the midfield and the contributions from that English midfield has been exceptional.
0: So leave me with this thought, if you don't mind, because you said something very interesting, that they're peaking. They seem to be peaking at the right time. I mean, I could say this about any athlete or any team in any sport. Of course you want to peak at the right time, but if everybody could do it, or somehow set it up so you peaked at the right time, everybody would do it. How do you approach that? In your mind, can you somehow manufacture that, impose your will, peak when you want to peak?
1: I'm not a believer in that. I think you got to go, 100%, all the time. And as you kind of perform and you show others and you connect with the players, and I think that's what peaking is in my world, is that you start to connect with the other players around you, be it in any sport. You start understanding what your teammate's about to do and you make the moves that are necessary and you move as a unit. Then all of a sudden, everything seems to start working out. And as we like to say in the U.S., you get in the zone. And when that happens, that's when I say it seems to be peaking. And in this sport, you can see the rhythms, within the match and the way it's going. And for this England side, I think it's started to work out within the match, even the one that they had to grind out against Norway before. But just as a unit, they seem to be coming together well.
0: We're on to the semis. He is a member of the National Soccer Hall of Fame, competed in 3 World Cups, has a record 164 games for the U.S. men's national team, and a 3-time MLS champion, Fox analyst Kobe Jones joining us. Kobe, really appreciate you. Great job. Great to have you on.
1: Thanks for having me. Appreciate it.
0: Kobe Jones joining us. And yes, we are still talking soccer. We're not done yet. The Americans are up. We're not done yet. We're on to the Final Four. And, even with the expanded field, what do you have? You've got the 4 best teams in the world that are still left. So now they want to expand even further. Is more better? I don't know. So we go to 64. What? Should we go 128? Again, only 8 nations have ever won the World Cup. It's an amazing stat. So you can expand this thing out, and you feel like you're just going to keep seeing the same ones over and over and over again. Which leads me to wonder, would the U.S. ever be one of those teams? Hard for me to make that argument, which I will get into a little bit later on. All right, so your reaction to it. Top of the hour, Tim Hardaway Sr. I want to talk about LeBron. I want to talk about my vacation. React to anything you want. Your phone number. Get to our YouTube channel. Have you been watching the show on YouTube? Can I get some reaction? Do you like that? It is the best and easiest way to watch the show on the internet. Go to our YouTube channel at Jim Rome and jump in the chat. When I first debuted that chat, even hardcore old school clones were saying, dude, this is insane. It's like a show within the show. It's like better than the show. Well, I know, clones. I know you think you're better at the show than I am. Tell me something I don't know. But there really is like 2 shows going on at once. So check out our YouTube channel. If you're not about that, listen on the radio, listen on Sirius XM. Lots of different ways to find the product. Just find one of those ways and jump up in here.
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0: Since I came back, my man Chris Seidman with a $10 super chat. Hey, listen, again, I'm not soliciting. Notice I've not once solicited that, but what you do as part of the chat, and this is not me, this is YouTube. It's built right in. 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Whatever you want to call it. If you do it, it gets you to the front of the line. Like, literally, it's like slipping the guy at the door a $10 bill or whatever it is. It'll get you to the top. And it got this guy to the top. So, Chris, thank you very much. You didn't have to, but it worked. He writes, Romy, long time since the nifty 650. I need some OC concierge help. Staying in Westminster, have a reservation at Javier's Crystal Cove at 11:30 a.m. on a Saturday. Where is the best place to park? Okay. I can be your concierge. I can help you out. I have a question for you. The hell are you doing staying in Westminster? Just kidding, Westminster. No, I'm not. Yes, I am. Speaking of the West Ham, you know why I'm making light of that. JRIB was shot in Westminster. That's where our studio was. When I moved this entire base of operations from Los Angeles to Orange County like 20 years ago, we had to build studios. So we built a radio studio in Newport Beach, and Mike Mant, who produced JRIB for ESPN, had to find and build a TV studio. And, you know, I waited. And Mike's like, I'm going to go look. And he looked, and I would wait. Like, what's up, Mike? What's up? He's like, I'm looking. I got you. Don't worry. And so Mike says to me one day, I found it. You're going to love it. I'm like, great. Where? He said, Huntington Beach. I'm like, hell yeah. Let's do the TV show by the beach. I'd love to see water on the way in every single day. He's like, oh, here's the address. And I drive down there and I'm like, this isn't Huntington Beach. This is the West M, Westminster. And so I drive up there. He's like, what do you think? I'm like, Mike, it's fine, but it's not Huntington Beach. Yeah, it is. No, it's not. There's a giant sign that says, welcome to Westminster. So anyway, Mike built out a great studio, and we had a great experience there. And that's why I'm connected to the West M. A few more West M stories for you, bro. And then I'll tell you where to park for Javier's. So when I did JRIB, there was always the big announcer that would say, live from Los Angeles, it's Jim Rome, and Jim Rome is burning. So one day I have
1: burning
0: MLB-er AJ Pierzynski, who you know is dangerous, because you never know what AJ is going to do or say. And he's in studio, and we're live. And I do my whole thing. Hey, welcome to Jim Rome's Burning. I'm Jim Rome. My guest, hey, AJ Pierzynski. AJ, what's going on, dude? And we had a really good relationship. He would always come on the show. Always come on this show. Always come on that show. And first thing I say to him, how you doing, AJ? He's like, all right, first things first. Why do you say you're in L.A. when you're in Westminster? Says it live. And I never really thought about it. I'm not even sure that I knew what the big announcer was saying, because that's like they roll that in and I'm focused on the show. But man, he's like, bam, you're not in L.A. You're in Westminster. I'm like, thanks, AJ. Appreciate that. But he wasn't wrong. So what can I really say? There's that. Back in the day when I was still in my exotic rig stage, on Fridays, I would roll the exotic rig in. It was a Friday thing. And I would only get that very exotic rig, the same exotic rig that a-hole crop dusted in. That rig. So I would roll that rig into the West M on Fridays. And Mike Mant, the studio they built was so awesome that the TV studio was big enough that I could park the car inside the TV studio. So it was awesome. So, I mean, I didn't want to call attention to it, right? Smart, Rome. Then why are you driving it there? Fair point. Anyway, I'm driving through one day, and this dude pulls up next to me at a stoplight. And I could just feel the energy. Like, I don't even want to look over. Now, I know what it's like to be a really attractive person, to not engage the person next to you and give them any kind of energy or eye contact. Because you know. And now I know what those people feel like. Not that I'm one of those people, but man, I could feel the energy from that rig. So then I'm like, I better check it out. And I look over and there's a really mean-looking dude. Mean-looking dude, and I immediately realize I have made a mistake, and this dude thinks that I'm flossing up in here in the wrong neighborhood with the wrong rig. And this dude's got bad intentions, like bison in Yellowstone National Park intentions. And I look over at him, and he rolls down his window, and he looks at me, and I'm like, dude, I wonder if this is where it all comes to an end for me or if I'm going to get carjacked. And he looks at me and he mean mugs me. And I'm not going to lie, dude, I'm afraid. I'm scared. And then all of a sudden he goes, Romy, my man, what's going on? I'm like, holy crap. I'm like, hey, bro. And I played it off. I'm like, what's up, dude? How you doing? I don't think that I ever drove that rig up through there ever again after that. Lesson learned. All in the West End. What else do I have for you? Oh, so you want to know...
1: 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Community.

0: I had dinner, not to name drop you, but I'm going to name drop you. I had dinner with Bob Costas a couple of months ago on a random Tuesday or Wednesday night in that same complex, that same shopping center where Javier's is, where Mastro's is. Bob's got a favorite place. He's got a favorite Italian restaurant. I went there on a Tuesday night at 7 p.m. Bro, no parking. It's an enormous, it's not even a parking lot. It's a shopping center, high upscale. I must have walked a mile. I got the last spot in the entire shopping area. There is no good place to park. You just have to hope. Now, they do have valet, but the valet fills up quickly. Anyway, good place to go. Good on you, Chris. That's at Chris Seidman. And by the way, Chris, thank you for the 10 spot, for the super chat. This guy went super chat for $1.99 at Deluxe Recording 7. Google Raw Deluxe. The best lyricist since Rakim. Bro. If I didn't know any better, I would say it's Raw in the Bronx.
1: Raw, all day, every day.
0: Raw. Those are good lyrics. I'll give you that, dude. Lyrically, that is pretty awesome.
1: Raw,
0: every day.
1: Raw, all day, every day.
0: He gave me $1.99. Yeah, because $2 would have been too much. Give me $1.99 and I read it. All right, when we come back, another Hall of Famer. Tim Hardaway Sr. joins me. I got to still talk about my vacation, and I will next hour. Tim Hardaway, thoughts on my vacation, your reaction, and more. You're in the jungle. I am Jim Rome. Stay tuned.
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3: Headed up to a high of 92 today with a minor heat index, a sunshine cloud mix, a couple of isolated showers to the south. Tomorrow morning, 72, a high tomorrow of 93, isolated shower south. Wednesday, a high of 92, but a better chance for a couple of pop-up showers and storms in the afternoon. It gets hot this weekend. From the Bob Mills Weather Center, I'm News on 6's Alan Crone.
2: 1170 AM, News on 6 now, traffic from the Classic Chevrolet in Owosso Traffic Center.
4: Westbound on I-244, be on the lookout for a wreck at Garnett. Also northbound 169 at 41st Street. A minor accident is backing traffic into the BA. I'm Randy Fuller with Oklahoma's Own Traffic.
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1: Moving into hour number three, what's going on? Welcome to the program. I am back in Southern California. I am Jim Rome. Great to be here. Great to have you here. You know where to find me. Hit me up on the phones. Hit me up on our YouTube chat. Hit me up on the X. Hit me up via email. Yeah, to engage. Do it any way you want, and we'll get to that in a minute. But we start hour number three, and we're joined right now by a member of the Naismith Memorial Basketball Hall of Fame. He played 13 years in the association for the Warriors, the Heat, the Mavericks, the Nuggets, and the Pacers, a five-time All-Star, an Olympic gold medalist, the author of his own memoir, Killer Crossover, co-host of the Crossover podcast. I'm talking about Tim Hardaway Sr. Tim, I had such a blast chopping it up with you last summer. I had to come looking once again, man. How you doing?
2: I'm great, man. I can't complain. You know, summer is going great. How you doing?
1: Good, dude. Good. Same. Can't complain. We're above ground. The summer's going great. I'm with you on that. All right. So let me ask you this. You've always made it really clear that Tim Hardaway Jr. is his own man, makes his own decisions. But given that you played 6 years in Miami, how much input did you give him as he went through the free agency process and then ultimately did decide to sign with the Heat?
2: Well, you know, he is like three or four teams that wanted him and was talking to him and his agent. And it all came down to, you know, his heart and how he sounded was always Miami, Miami, Miami. And I'm like, man, if there's some money over here, go take that money, go get this, go get that. I'm all about the money. I'm all about guys going to get the money and trying to win a championship, because, you know, you're only going to be in this league for so many years. And if you're grateful to be in here for 20 years and playing in the league for 20 years, that's absolutely marvelous, marvelous. So, but all his heart and what he was saying was really like Miami, Miami. I said, man, follow your heart. You know, when you follow your heart, you want to be happy. You want to be in a happy situation. Just follow your heart. That's what he did. He followed his heart. He followed his instinct. He really wanted to be there, and he made that decision.
1: Talking to Tim Hardaway, I appreciate that. Tim, I always say that whenever somebody says it's not about the money, it's about one thing, the money. I love that you said, no, man, go get the money. Go get that bag. Go get yours. It's about the money.
2: Yes.
1: I mean, it's about winning. It's about winning. There's no doubt. But
2: it's about winning.
1: But let's not act like it's not about the money, right?
2: But I'm going to say this. You got to be happy where you at also.
1: Yes.
2: You can't be mad with your decision. You got to be happy with your decision. You got to want to go play for that organization. He's very, very happy with his decision. And, you know, he's going to excel because you want to be in a happy place. You don't want to be in a dark place where you might have said, you know, doing it. 25 games in the season. Oh, you know what? I made a mistake. You know, I should have went that route. It's too late now. So always do what is going to make you happy. And what made him happy was going with the Miami Heat.
1: You know, Tim, what's come up lately, of course, and usually does, is the Heat culture. And it seems to me, as long as you have Pat Riley, and as long as you have Spo, the culture is going to be there. And if you bring in the right guys, Udonis Haslem, they're going to enforce culture. This is what culture is. You know how culture works, but then you know how social media works. And then you've got Draymond Green suddenly questioning the culture. And then you've got Tyler Herro getting punched in the face, allegedly, by Bam Adebayo. What do you make of that whole thing and what the world has become?
2: Well, if you're not around the culture, if you don't know the culture, if you've never been around it in day in and day out, you know, putting in the work each and every day and doing stuff in that realm, in that office, in that gym, you don't know about the culture. So, you know, we can explain it to you, but you still can't fathom it. You still can't get it because you're not around the Heat culture. So, you know, when people talk about the Heat culture and like, you know, yeah, this and that or whatever, you know, I'd say let them talk, because they haven't been in our situation that we loved and that we built. You know, and I'm going to say this with Bam. I thought it was, you know, I thought it was fake news until a lot of it came out. And, you know, what Herro said, you know, for you to say that back and forth with somebody, always understand somebody is you know, got your stuff up there and it's gonna hold it and it's gonna do something. You know, they're gonna put it, they're gonna blast you out there like that. And for you to say some stuff like that to somebody else, and you know, I didn't think Hero was, he was always on the fence. He was never always in with Bam. That's telling me that you're not a friend. That's telling me that you're not, you know, you wasn't heat, all the way heat. You was always outside of heat culture. And for Bam to be your guy, and you say that about him, that's not cool. And, you know, Bam, you know, he wanted, you know, when he saw him, he wanted to ask him and tell him, like, that was disappointing to me for you to say some stuff like that. And, you know, some people handle it in different ways. Bam handled it in a way that he thought was best for him. And he let it be known that, hey, Tyler, you know, that wasn't cool that you said that about me, because I'm your guy, and I've been there with you through thick and thin, and I will fight for you. But now that is parted ways now. So he's gone, and I don't think they're going to be able to come back from that.
1: And I appreciate you. I appreciate that response. Sounds Tyler than he was about the heat and the culture. Is that fair?
2: Yeah. What, you know, I mean, if you say that and you know, that came from the heart, what he said. That wasn't like, you know, just random stuff. That came from the heart. And, you know, I read it. I was kind of disappointed in Tyler too. I didn't like what he said about Bam and how he said it.
1: Let's see what I don't get, man. Okay, one thing to think it, but to say it to some rando online and not know that, right, it's going to get screenshotted, man, you got to be smarter than that. You got to be better than that.
2: I mean, that they grew up in this social media. I didn't, you know. So
1: even,
2: I mean,
1: old heads like us know that.
2: Right. We know that.
1: I'm talking to Tim Hardaway Sr. So, Tim, what was it like when you see Pat Riley and he's at your son's intro presser? You played for him. All right. So, Pat, man, he's still a complete boss at 81. What was it like, yes, for you? Because you played for all kinds. What was it like for you to play for him? And then why do you think that dude is still grinding and still that competitive at that stage of his life?
2: Everybody respects Pat for what he has done, the work that he's put into it. You know, his background, where he started at, you know, with the LA Lakers, Showtime, having Magic buy into his whole situation and his system and running it to a T, then going to New York, getting them to the finals, even though they lost, he got them there, you know, and that's what he wanted to do in Miami. And he ultimately got, you know, the Heat there and won, but he knows the game inside and out. He's always focused. He doesn't make hasty decisions. He always gives his guys the benefit of the doubt. And he's always respectful. You know, he's going to come and talk to you. He's going to let you know. He's a very good communicator, too. He's not going to, you know, not communicate with you. He's going to communicate with you, and he wants you to tell him what you feel when he's talking to you. You know, don't sugarcoat it, because he's not going to sugarcoat it. And that's why his the guys love him. But I tell you this, he's all business now. He's all business. When you come there, it's going to be all business. It's going to be body fat. It's going to be in shape. It's going to be ready to go. But he's going to have the people around to have you healthy as much as possible. If you're not healthy, they're going to get you healthy. They're going to do the right things. They're going to make the right steps to make you healthy. I love them because we's always prepared. We was always focused. We was always prepared. When we walked into somewhere, you can't say into a gym, you couldn't say we wasn't prepared or we wasn't focused, because we was always ready. And his pregame speeches, oh man, they was immaculate. I mean, if you wasn't ready to go hoop after his pregame speech, you wasn't a basketball player. That's all I could tell you. Because after every pregame speech, I probably heard them all, and I probably heard them twice. All right? But his pregame speech, he'll have you ramped up and ready to go play.
1: But they always landed. Even if you heard them before, they always landed. They always hit.
2: Always landed.
1: Listen, you mentioned the Knicks. So what about the East? When you look at Giannis and he joins the team and your son joins the team, what about the balance of power in the East? For instance, does everybody still have to deal with the Knicks as the champs? Or maybe do the Knicks have to maybe deal with the Heat now?
2: I think as a champion, you can't discount them. They still the champions. They gonna have a swagger with them. They gonna lose. They lost my man Robinson, but you know that's gonna hurt them deeply, I think. But they got some guys. They got, you know, and then Jalen Brunson. Having a wrist surgery and being ready to go at training camp or for the first part of the season. I don't think that's possible. But you know they. We'll see with the New York Knicks. I like what Wes did and what Leon Rose has done putting that team together, and they have done a fabulous job. But you know, now you got to put pieces around people because pieces are leaving and going to get their money and trying. You know, they won championship. Now they're trying to solidify their wealth. And so, yeah, I say with this, don't count the Knicks out. Because they gritty, they grimy. As long as if they stay healthy, they're going to be right there. You got the Miami Heat, of course, right there. They got some other pieces to get to. I want to see who comes there next and help them to take them over the hump. I think they need another piece. You know, you got if Joel Embiid is healthy for the Philadelphia 76ers with Jaylen Brown there now. I mean, if he stays healthy, they can be a contender too, you know. So you got about three or four teams in the East that can contend for a championship this year, this coming up season. And I look forward to watching these guys battle out. And you can't count out the Detroit Pistons and the Cavaliers either.
1: That's right. Pistons 160 and the Cavaliers also coming off a good year. Tim Hardaway joins me for a couple more moments. You know, Tim, the one guy we haven't mentioned is LeBron. How do you think, and you're a Heat legend, we know LeBron's been there before, what do you make of his free agency, and where do you think he ends up?
2: I'm going to go out on a limb and say he's not going to, if Anthony Davis, I don't think he's going to get traded. I think Washington is like, I'm not trading him. We're trying to sign him to a four-year extension, so I don't think he's going nowhere. So he's not going to Golden State. I don't think that unless they get rid of Mobley or the other guy, Allen, I don't think LeBron is going to go there. You know, and that's what he's waiting on too. My guess is the longer that you wait, I think he's going to Miami. That's just me. The longer you wait, I think, you know, don't think Pat Riley. He been talking to him now. That's all I can say. I don't know personally. I haven't been in touch with nobody with Miami. I'm just saying the longer it goes, Miami is destination.
1: All right, I'm hearing you, but what if Pat Riley says, hey, Bron, one thing. You know you can't have those chocolate chip cookies. I've took them before. I'll take them again. Then what?
2: Well, you know, if you heard LeBron before the season last year, he said he cut out wine and he cut out cookies. Nobody didn't hear that, but I heard it. He said, I cut out wine and I cut out cookies. So there you go.
1: Yeah, I'll get Braun this, man. Not one or the other, but both. Tim, before you go, you are in the content game. You've got a really nice podcast, the Crossover Podcast, that you host with two-time NBA champ Lindsey Hunter. Always a class dude. Classy player, dude. You know how it is, man.
2: Yes.
1: Everybody's in the business of content now. Used to be just a few of us, but now everybody's doing it. Now, again, you're a different dude. You're a Hall of Famer. But I'm curious, how do you approach, how much fun are you having chopping it up with him? And then how do you approach that pod and content?
2: Well, you know, I approached him with, I said, you know, there's nobody here in Detroit that basketball players that are doing a podcast. Let's do a podcast, me and you. You know, we've been there, we done it. We had the same agent in Henry Thomas. And so, you know, we was brought up the right way, and we just gonna tell like it is. We're gonna tell like it is. We're gonna talk to people, get people on. We've been getting people on, and it's just been great, because we're not just talking about basketball. We're talking about all sports. You know, what's happening with these guys on and off the field, court, whatever. And we're talking about baseball, soccer, tennis, golf, basketball, whatever it is. If it's a big topic, we're going to talk about it, and we're going to give our point of view about it, because people would like to hear our point of view, especially as a father, as fathers, and as ex-athletes. And that's what we like to do. We like to talk about it and give our opinion. And we're having so much fun in doing it. We're getting a lot more followers. We're getting a lot more traction. And we're starting to get, we're going to have a lot more people come on as guests and have some fun. Isaiah came on and had a tremendous time with him. And we just talked about this, talked about that. And he's just candid with it. You know, he's going to tell you the truth about it. And that's what he did. So, you know, that's what we all about. It's called Crossover Podcast, getting on X, getting on, what's that, YouTube, AT&T, wherever you get your podcast from. Just go online and watch us. We funny, we have fun, and we enjoy what we do.
1: That's how you do it, legend. One last thought. You mentioned Isaiah. I was going to ask you about him. I'm glad you brought that up. So what's it like when you mentioned, like, the Heat culture? You're like, I can't explain it. You cannot explain it unless you're in it. So what was it like? And it's like playing the game. What was it like when you come together with Isaiah, a couple of Chicago guys who came up the hard way, the tough way, to play the game at the highest level, a couple of Hall of Famers? I would imagine that there aren't too many conversations you can have like that with other people. What was it like when you and he came together on the show?
2: Well, you know, I've been knowing Isaiah all my career playing basketball. Since I've been in high school, I've been knowing Isaiah, and we've been having a, you know, dialogue and talk and friendship. And, you know, when we come together, we talk about a whole bunch of stuff. We talk about basketball. We talk about life. We just talk about a whole bunch of stuff that's going on. Me and him, it's different with me and him, because we from the same city, and we got the same culture, and we got the same, mannerism as, you know, how we was brought up. So, it's different with us, but we get together. It's a great time. So the podcast, it wasn't like, you know, I'm in awe of him. I've been in awe of Isaiah ever since I met him. Every time I talk to him, I'm in awe of him. And we sit down, and I, you know, every time we shake hands, we hug, I still get goosebumps, because he was the first, you know, guard that I ever looked at and respect and patterned my game after. And, you know, it helped me out with how I need to play, and, you know, what I need to do as a teammate and as a leader. So I watched everything from when he went to Indiana, and then he Detroit Pistons. I watched every move he made. I studied him. I you know, how he talked, what he was saying on TV and with the newscasters when he came back to Chicago and talked and played here and there. So I studied him, you know, right to a T. So me and him, we like family. You know, we I mean, if you say something to him about me, he go on and on and on. Like, I go on and on and on about him right now, but we only got 2 minutes.
1: Dude, exactly. So in those 2 minutes, it's so interesting that you're like, I was and in awe still of him. Tim, when I first met you, and I always tell a story, because you made such an impression upon me when you came on my TV show when we were both coming up, and you walked in that set. Dude, I'd never seen so much swag. I'm like, this dude's not in awe of anybody or anything, man. This is his own cat. His own cat.
2: Yeah.
1: You know, that guy.
2: Yeah, My parents brought me up that way. They say, always be confident. Don't never let nobody take your confidence away from you, and always be proud of yourself and walk straight up. And that's what I do.
1: We're walking off on that. Always walk straight up. He's a Hall of Famer. Tim Hardaway Sr. Tim, I appreciate you so much, man. There it is. Yes.
2: Yep, appreciate
1: the memoir.
2: You too.
1: There you go.
2: Yes.
1: There you go.
2: There
1: is the memoir. Get that book. Can they get that wherever they get their books?
2: Amazon. Go to Amazon.
1: Yeah. All right. Good man.
2: All
1: appreciate
2: right.
1: you. Appreciate you.
2: Appreciate
1: Get
2: you too.
1: That book, Tim Hardaway Sr. What a great conversation. What a great conversation. Like I said, I had such a blast chopping it up with him last summer that I had to go find him again this summer. So he's got a great podcast. He's got a great memoir. Get the memoir. Check out his podcast and you'll get content like that and a great story. Man, he was so nice. What a player. What a player. And he was one of those guys. I've always told the story, but when I first started doing that show, there were a few guys that when they first walked into that studio on Hollywood and Vine, that's where we did that show, on Hollywood and Vine, classic production type of studio, and that's where we hosted Talk To. The two guys that always stand out to me, it was actually about 5 or 10, but two of the first to come to mind, Michael Irvin and Tim Hardaway. Like, I'd never seen so much swag and so much it and so much confidence. I'm like, damn, these are like the coolest dudes I've ever seen in my life. Michael Irvin and Tim Hardaway. And a few more. All right, when we come back, I want to talk about my vacation before we get too far away. Because I know you're kind of curious about how things went in Wisconsin. I'll tell you. When you speed while driving, you have less time to react to whatever comes across your path. A sharp turn could take you by surprise, causing you to veer off the road. Another car could turn out in front of you, leading to a fender bender. A truck could break suddenly, injuring you and the other driver. A cyclist could enter the road ahead, and your impact could send them to the hospital. A pedestrian could be walking their dog, and your foot on the gas might lead to a tragedy. You may not think any of these things could happen to you, but you won't see them coming until they happen. When you're speeding, you don't have time to course correct. You don't have time to stop. It only takes an instant for disaster to strike. The speed limit isn't just there to protect you. It's there to protect your passengers, other drivers, cyclists, pedestrians, and everyone sharing the road. So slow down, obey the law, and help keep everyone around you safe. Speeding catches up with you. Pit 4 by NHTSA.
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21: Southbound on 75 now seeing stack ups on approach to the roadwork at 96th and Jenks. Southbound on 169 slow coming off 244 after Route 66 11th Street. Everything clears up past that point. I'm Randy Fuller with Oklahoma's Own Traffic.
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0: looking for some ATPs, go ahead and hit me up or hit anybody else up. Good reaction to Tim Hardaway. I'm not surprised. JK Bezo One, great interview. Tim is a legend. Well spoken. Armon Armadillo. Hey, Timmy Tim. No disrespect, but LaFlop definitely has not given up on wine. W-H-I-N-E. Sincerely, the Ref Show. Brian writes, Jim, I love the YouTube stream. I have always listened to you as far back as Willie and KC. This is a great way to experience the show. It is. But again, experience the show any way you want. Our whole goal is to enable you to experience the show in any number of ways. All right, so really quickly.
1: Giddy up, horse.
0: Had a great, that guy, Willie. Giddy up, horse face. Had a great couple of weeks in Eagle River on the lake. You probably saw me posting. So great family time as Jake and Logan both made it out to the lake. And to your most important question, how fat did I get in those 2 weeks? And the answer is pretty fat. And honestly, I'm not even really sure how it happened. Now, follow me on this. I was truly relatively careful in what I ate. Like I was trying to be strategic. I mean, about as careful as you can be in Wisconsin. And while I typically mix in, all right, so yeah, Spotted Cow. Of course I'm going to have that. So while I typically mix in my cardio every day while I'm there, I dialed it up this year thinking, in the very least, I could mitigate the damage. I hit the Peloton all 13 days that I was there. And no ride was shorter than 90 minutes. And I mixed in a couple of two-hour rides. These are pretty serious rides. So I get on the plane Saturday. I come home. I head right to the scale because we do not have one in Wisconsin. And I've got no idea. I'm just dying to find out how much damage did I do. But I felt pretty good about it because of all those rides. And I was trying to make pretty good choices. So I feel pretty good about it until I jump on the scale. I could not believe what the scale said. When I got on the scale, it read, fat! I could not believe it. I literally could not believe the number. I worked so hard while I was there this trip. So instead, so I get that number, and I'm like, I'm mortified and I'm pissed. So instead of stepping back and cutting my losses short, Saturday night with UFC 329 on, I just said, screw it. I poured a 1942 and I got my damn grub on. Now, I'm not saying that the Peloton is the end all for weight loss. It's definitely not. I know this. But if we're just doing the math, calories consumed versus calories burned, and every one of those rides, I burned a minimum of 1,000 calories. And not because I'm guessing, but because I know. Some, as many as 1,400 calories. Some of these rides were in the upper 30 miles. One, I hit 40 for the first time ever. Like, I was motivated. I thought I was in a pretty good place. So I had a number in mind when I jumped on that scale. Let me tell you, that number was not fat. So yes, and I've shared this before, I did another post-Wisco mini weight cut yesterday. So there's that. Hey, Rome, did you come back fat? Yes. Yes. What else can I share with you? Other highlights from the trip? Oh, you know what? Seemingly not many, as I'm still in a bit of a brain fog. And no, it was not from copious amounts of DQ, although I did make two runs with my dude, Matt Coleman. And yes, for some reason, the DQ in Eagle River is far superior than any that I've ever been to here in Cali. And no, the brain fog was not a result of buckets and buckets of cheese curds, as I really didn't get into them at all on this trip. No, I'm a little foggy, and I'm having a little trouble remembering parts of the trip, and it's a little disconcerting, but it's not for the reasons you think. We're showing video right now, part of the trip. Here's what happened. One day, I got out of our boat. It's a pontoon, a rented pontoon. Middle of the day, on our famous old-as-hell boathouse, barefoot. I hit this one patch of wood that had some wet moss on it. It was some of the most slippery bleep ever. I might as well have been on ice. It was that bad.
1: Ice!
0: It was so bad that I lost my feet and I fell backwards. Both my feet went forward and I landed right on my back and I bounced my dome off of the boathouse, the dock, actually. Bounced it off the dock. Without question, the worst I've gotten my bell rung since, well, this. The camera collision in the studio. It was bad. No, it was not my next door neighbor's dog running onto my property and biting me like he did 2 years ago. But it was another incident on my own property where I was just minding my own damn business. And I was sure that I was concussed. Never mind concussed. Between slamming into my own camera in this studio, and if you're watching right now, that's what it looked like. Between that and bouncing my head off of my own boathouse, I'm now convinced I have CTE. I already told Janet, when I kick, feel free to ship my brain off to Boston University so they can study it and determine if I have CTE, because I'm pretty sure that I do. And that's not even the worst part. You know those sunglasses that I always flash at the lake? Clear frames, orange lenses, chrome hearts, love them. Check that. Loved them. I can't even describe how insane these lenses are and how different everything looks. That's why I wear them. They're so intense that the gal who sold me those glasses told me when she sold them to me, you can't drive with these glasses. You can wear them out and about, but you cannot drive with these glasses. That's how much they distort things. Like, it makes everything look 3D long before there was anything like that. I've had those glasses for years. The lenses are incredible. Every time I let anybody put them on, they're like, damn, wow. No, sidebar. So I go into the store where I bought those glasses a couple of years back, and I'm looking for another pair of glasses, and I'm just talking to this gal behind the counter, and I tell her, you know what? You know what? I once came in here, and I bought a pair of chrome hearts with these orange lenses. Man, they were so badass. I still have them, and I love them. And the gal goes, right. I'm the one who sold them to you. And I thought, awkward.
1: Awkward.
0: Anyway, several hours, and it's not like my head cleared, but several hours after I crack my dome, think Wemby bouncing his head off the floor. That was me. I go looking for those glasses, and I can't find them anywhere. And I think, holy crap, they probably bounced off my dome after I bounced my dome off the boathouse and fell into the water. You know, right alongside my European iPhone that dropped in the water a few years back. I go back down to the water. I'm looking around for them all over. Gonzo. Nowhere. So I'm pretty sure I'm going to have CTE if I don't have it already. And I lost my favorite impossible-to-replace sunglasses after taking a header on my own property, stone-cold sober, in the middle of the day. And I would love to say to you that's the first time I've ever gone down on my own property there, but that would be a lie. Oh, it's happened before. Let's see, what else? What else? Oh, I ran into some old pals, and I met some new ones. Ran into Badger legend and NFL great, Kevin Zeitler. In fact, my man's so cool. He swam up to our boat at the sandbar on July 3rd. This is how awesome this dude is. He came looking for me. Still looks amazing. Still broke my hand when he shook it. Still looks like he could put the pontoon up 25 times and a free agent. He'll sign somewhere for sure. Then there's that famous bar not far from where we live. It's called the Marina Bar. Great bar. Great bar. I couldn't believe it. So I usually go there maybe once a vacation. Sometimes I don't go at all. But I go there this time and it's banging, man. It's going off. A number of the Green Bay Packers coaching staff came over to me to say what's up, including offensive coordinator Adam Stanovich, which was really cool. Like, I had never seen those dudes before in Eagle River. No Matt LaFleur sighting, but a number of the assistant coaches were there just hanging out, and they were totally cool, low-key, totally cool. Sun's out, guns out. Not guns, but you know what I'm saying. Anyway, one of them had a cabin up there, but they were up there for the weekend. Good dudes. And my favorite part, besides the family time and friends, lots of clone love, a ton of clone love in Wisconsin this summer. All wake, all walks, all ages. And not that it surprises me, but it felt great. It felt great. People who always watch or listen to the show or lost track of the show and found it once again were showing their love for the jungle. Man, it was so gratifying. It felt so good. A lot more great to see you, Van Smacks, than stop talking about us and posting about us or everybody will come and ruin everything. In fact, there was so little of that this trip, I actually missed it. I got out of the boat. We went to Minocqua, Lake Minocqua. We'd never spent that day on the water, but my guy Woody took us there. And I got off the boat, and there was a dude. I'm not kidding you. I was 1 foot off the boat, and this dude's like, "Van." Okay, there's the picture. That, if you're watching on the stream, looking straight at it, good-looking guy in the middle is me. Woody's on the left, and Matt Coleman's on the right. We go into this bar called the Little Brown Jug. I posted a picture of it, the one that had all the bills on the ceiling. We're there, and this dude is there, and Matt walks in. Matt went to the bathroom, and Woody and I were hanging out, and Janet was there, and Molly was there, and Lori was there. And then Matt comes in. This guy goes, you're the patriarch. You're the leader of this group, aren't you? To Matt Coleman. And Matt just kind of laughed. Matt's like, I don't know. Anyway, there's the famous Woody with the star in his hat. There's the famous Matt Coleman, and there I am. We were there that day. Anyway, we get off that boat to go to a bar, and this guy immediately, I'm not 1 foot off the boat, "Van Smack!" And this dude was so great. I walk over and see this guy, and he goes, oh man, this is the greatest day of my life. I'm like, bro, it is not.
1: Van Smack!
0: He said it right in front of his wife and his little kid. I'm like, bro, this is not the greatest day of your life. But I think he was a programmer. He may have been at a station in Green Bay, but I mean, I'm just kind of like, walking off this boat, sunglasses, and he knew right away. Great guy. That felt great. It all felt great. Anyway, if I seem a little off, if I lose my train of thought today or tomorrow, it's not me aging out. It's not me losing some velo or some MPH on my fastball. It's just me probably being in the protocol after taking that header on my own property. Janet was the only one who was there when it went down. I thought she was going to come running over and throw up a blue tent around me. It was pretty bad. I didn't have this giant bump, but I'm still kind of a little cloudy. I think I'm in the protocol. I mean, honestly, these lights are pretty bright. It should be a dark studio.
2: Hello, darkness, my old friend.
0: There you go. Thank you, Albie. If you have any questions about the trip, hit me up. I'll do my best to answer them. And if I can't, you'll know why. It was bad, man. That was slippery. Never happened in all the years we've had that house. Man, something always happens. Something always happens. I'm just glad that she was the only one who saw it, man. Not a good look. Not a good look. Hey, Amber. Amber's in the chat. Welcome back, Romy. Thank you for coming back to save us from Adam Rank talking about how Spock speaks Klingon in Star Wars Episode 2 better than Episode 5 or whatever. Adam did great. Adam did great. And what I said to Adam when I left, because I could tell Adam was pretty worked up about the... Adam used to get worked up about co-hosting the After Hour. I'm like, bro, you're not a guest on the show. You're the co-host. We're 50-50 here. But Adam goes so far back with the show. Adam was a clone long before Adam got into the business. Adam's crushed it. Adam has a huge following. But Adam used to like hang out on Smack Chat. Like Adam goes way back. So weirdly, and he's a pro, man. He's so good at what he does. Weirdly, Adam is still kind of like, wow, this is kind of surreal. I'm like, no, it's not. Dude, you're a pro. You belong here. So I said to him, I'm like, Adam, when I leave, just do you, man. Be you. Do you. So anyway, Amber, that's what he did. He told you that Spock speaks Klingon in Star Wars Ep 2 better than Ep 5 or whatever. Man, if I let T-Bob host this show back in the day, he probably would have said the same thing. Those nerds, that's what those nerds talk about. All right, so let me break. When we come back, some ATPs. I'll be right now. That was the vacation recap. Or in part. Or from what I remember of it. Did have the big 4th of July celebration. Did hit the sandbar. Did hit the Woody brunch. Got out. Did a lot of things. From what I remember. I definitely remember banging my head on my own dock. Definitely that happened. All right, stay tuned. We'll come right back. ATP is next.
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3: We know you're jonesing for some football just like we are. NFL training camps begin opening in 9 days. And yes, we're counting. You're home for the NFL. Westwood One Sports.
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0: Appreciate the awesome vacation recap. Shout out, Vance Mack. 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Sean in Green Bay, and he attached a pic. My brother. 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Let me see really quickly. Romy, are the geese still crapping all over the deck? And did the Rome crew hit up the toad in the hole for some good old-fashioned Eagle River morning grub? Ben in San Antonio. You know what? I did not, but Rogues did. Rogues tried to get Jano and I to go, but we couldn't get in. And by the way, he couldn't get in. He came back home, and then he went back. But no. Let me go to the phones really quickly. Who do we have here? Oh, V in the fee. Let's go there. Yo, my brother, what's good?
20: Hey, my brother, Jimothy. How was your vacation? Look sick. Welcome back. Wisco looks so cool, man. Hey, but do you remember when you said that diarrhea is the great equalizer?
0: No, I don't. I don't recall ever saying that, bro.
20: Okay, well, 20 years ago you did say that. Hey, dude, you must have been a prophet. Because I don't know if you heard, but there's a parasite sweeping our nation, causing everyone to get explosive diarrhea. You heard?
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0: the CDC, because look, when the CDC has some recommendations, I'll just give them out there for you and your crew and for everyone listening, honestly. CDC said, avoid gambling on farts, number one, encouraging courtesy flushes and extra wipes, and avoid doing the backdoor Mississippi with your spouse.
1: You don't like that cup.
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3: 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That's a show. Good to be back. Great to be here. Great to have you here. My thanks to Kobe Jones, Tim Hardaway Sr., both Hall of Famers. My thanks to the XR4TI. My thanks to you clones for getting up in here. I am home. More of the same tomorrow. Thank you very much for listening and watching. See you then. We're out.
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1: Headed up to a high of 92 today with a minor heat index, a sunshine cloud mix, a couple of isolated showers to the south. Tomorrow morning, 72, a high tomorrow of 93, isolated shower south. Wednesday, a high of 92, but a better chance for a couple of pop-up showers and storms in the afternoon. It gets hot this weekend. From the Bob Mills Weather Center, I'm News on 6's Alan Crone.
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2: 10 minutes of stop and go after 81st leads into 96th and the roadwork in Jinx. It's slow southbound on 169 between 244 and I-44. Southbound Memorial, expect 20 minutes from the Creek Turnpike to Bixby. I'm Randy Fuller on Oklahoma Zone Traffic.
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0: Westwood One Sports. 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Got a great show for you tonight, the Home Run Derby. In 2 hours from now, we'll make our picks and predictions for that. We'll see if either of the two Philadelphia Phillies can bash their way to another title. Plus, we're going to talk Philadelphia Eagles coming up in an hour with Chris McPherson, who covers the team and does digital media work for the Eagles. As we are continuing to go through our three-point stance, we are inching closer and closer to training camp for every team in the NFL. And this week, the Seahawks rookies will report. That'll be the first one. So we technically have training camp beginning this week, baby. Cannot wait for it. We'll also break down our first half baseball awards and react to the weekend that was, as the first half is officially in the books. But Brad, as we are getting closer and closer to that aforementioned training camp, well, the LA Rams, once they pulled off that trade for Myles Garrett, we knew they were going to be at the top of the board for Super Bowl favorites. And now it feels like they're inching closer and closer to being heavier Super Bowl favorites, because we speculated about it. We talked about it weeks ago. He's dropped some hints. And then this weekend, Aaron Donald, the future Hall of Famer, one of the best defensive tackles that has ever lived, retired for the last couple of years, was at the Rams facility working out in pads. Oh, boy. I mean, at this point for me, it is inevitable that Aaron Donald is coming back. And now I think if it wasn't before, and I know it's tough to say that any NFL team has title or bust expectations, but considering Stafford's window is short for the last couple of years that he's got left here, we thought maybe last year might have been it. He wins the MVP. McVay's one of the best, if not the best coach in the NFL. They get Myles Garrett. And on top of that, Aaron Donald is, in my opinion, definitely coming back. I think it's fair to say this year is title or bust for the LA Rams. Yep. I think Donald's coming back. It's a matter of when, not if. And I think all Rams fans got to be feeling, the entire Ramley has got to be feeling jacked up that this is becoming more and more of a, I would say, a certainty rather than a possibility.
1: Yeah, like the Ramley mentioned there, Ram at home. I think this team is certainly one that, and you know, I've said this before, they seem destined, Pat, to not only win the NFC, but represent in their own facility. Because remember, this year's Super Bowl is at SoFi Stadium. So you couldn't have a better path for them, more favorable path for them to absolutely dominate the NFL landscape this year. And just add more color to Aaron Donald's appearance. According to Adam Schefter, this is via the Pat McAfee show earlier today, Schefter said, quote, he wanted to go to the facility, work out to see how he felt, see how he reacted. I think it was a trial method to see how his body reacted and how his mind reacted. I think that's exactly spot on. He wanted to go in and make sure the feels were there, make sure that his body could still, you know, withstand the rigors of training camp and just the physicality of the NFL game. Obviously, when the real bullets start flying, you know, the body's going to react a little bit differently. But Aaron Donald, in his mid-30s, you've seen a lot of his workouts on social media. Guy's a freak. Guy has got just mammoth power still in that bulky frame of his, doing the ridiculous workouts and squats and weightlifting. He is going to be a certifiable man mover and a man eater as well in the trenches. I think I agree with you. I think it's a foregone conclusion. He's got to sign on the dotted line, come back for a year, and try to get a ring, another ring. And I think he's, you know, probably destined to get there. He is arguably the most dominant defensive lineman in the interior that we've seen this century. A lot of guys, you can, you know, try to double team him. You try to play man-on-man coverage with one of your best offensive linemen, you're going to lose. He collapses pockets. He gobbles up running backs. He just swarms relentlessly, and you pair him with Myles Garrett. My God. It's a tour de force there in the City of Angels. So, it is going to be an angelic season, to say the least, in Los Angeles. And that's why I've already wagered on the Rams to have the best record in the NFL. I've already wagered on the Rams to win the Super Bowl. You can still get that at 5-1 currently at BetMGM. And I don't think, and I've said this again, I'm going to quadruple down on it, Pat. I know they have a rigorous and tough schedule, but it's certainly within the range of outcomes that the Rams could be like the 72 Dolphins and go unblemished this NFL season. That's how high I'm in on this team.
2: Oh, I mean, you can't get higher on them than that. A possible undefeated season. 310-840-4910 is our talking text line to join the show. You can call, you can text 310-840-4910. So you think there's a good chance they go undefeated, Brad? You bet on them to win the Super Bowl before these Aaron Donald rumors came out. Remember, I think this is not the first time he was at the facility. Now, he was at the facility in pads on Friday and over this weekend, but I'm pretty sure he made a nice little visit there about a week or so ago as well, if not a little bit before that. And, you know, again, mentioned on Instagram or mentioned on social media, you know, we'll see. I'm thinking about it, you know, when the Rams got Myles Garrett in that blockbuster trade just over a month ago. And so, yeah, it feels like we are creeping. Well, more so now, we are walking. We are briskly walking, if not sprinting, towards that official announcement coming from Aaron Donald. So again, you think they're going to go, you think there's a chance they go undefeated. You bet I'm going to win the Super Bowl before the Myles Garrett trade. You're doubling, tripling, quadrupling down now. So I think, would you be in agreement with me that it's title or bust for the Rams if Aaron Donald comes back? Meaning, and again, I know every coach speak, GM speak, quarterback speak, everybody in the NFL will tell you when they get eliminated from the Super Bowl or when they get eliminated from the playoffs or eliminated from playoff contention, that the goal for every team is to win a Super Bowl every year, right? And if they don't win a Super Bowl, you know, a lot of players or coaches will say, well, we failed. Our goal is to win the Super Bowl. We didn't do that. I think there are more realistic expectations that we set and that teams really do set for themselves behind closed doors. I think for the Rams, coming off the disappointment of getting beaten in the NFC title game last year, everything I mentioned about Stafford, everything we know about Sean McVay, the Myles Garrett trade now on top of it, I think if the Rams don't win the title this season, if Aaron Donald comes back, it is a failure of a season. More so than any other team in the NFL. They are the betting favorite. You mentioned them. 5-1 on BetMGM. And so what does that mean? At the end of the day, is Sean McVay going to get fired if they don't win the Super Bowl this year? Probably not, assuming that they have a pretty good regular season and make it far and win at least a playoff game. But I think for me, you know, in my opinion, with how much of a team that they have built on paper, which I think is better than every other roster, and that doesn't mean that the best roster always wins the Super Bowl. You know that damn well. Everybody does. But I think they've got the best roster on paper in the NFL. They add Aaron Donald, even a couple of years out of retirement. You've said it. All you do is follow the guy on social media. He's ripped to the gills, still in physical great shape. It comes down to getting into football shape, which you would think a whole year of playing can do that for you for when it really matters in the postseason. If the Rams do not win the title, it is a failure of a season. And Aaron Donald coming back even only accelerates and only adds more fuel to the fire for me that it is title or bust. Would you agree with that?
1: Yeah, I think that's exactly right. Yeah, spot on there, mi amigo. And just to echo the sentiment that you threw out about the Rams being the best roster that's out there, it's not just our opinion, but also some informed other analysts' opinion as well. Mike Lade, ESPN, a certified numbers nerd like yours truly, has got this roster projected as number one overall, number one in offense, number one in defense. And he takes it a step further with his projections and all the number crunching, the advanced analytics. Clay has got the LA Rams winning every single game with a win probability of at least 57%. The toughest game on the schedule, on the docket this season, week 16 in Seattle, and it gives them a 57% chance of winning that game. The next toughest game they have on the slate at Denver in week 3, 61% chance of winning that one, followed by the Eagles in week four on the road, and he gives them a 62% chance of winning. Look, if everything, you know, fires in all cylinders, everything clicks, and the right bodies stay upright. And we know it's a violent game. The injury hip is always lurking. But if this team can stay, you know, mostly healthy, if Puka Nacua stays upright, Matthew Stafford is under center for 17 games this season. Garrett, and assuming Aaron Donald were to come out of retirement, they're on the field. All of those key components, if they get a good, clean bill of health all 17 weeks, I'm telling you, folks, they're going to be favored every single week. Yeah, they may lose a game or two. That's certainly an outcome there on the table. But, man, you're exactly right. If they don't win the whole enchilada this season with those key parts, assuming they stay healthy, it will be not just a minor failure, a colossal failure. The expectations, in my mind, are absolutely sky high in the City of Angels. And of course, we're not talking about the Chargers. We're talking about their home compadres there in the LA Rams. I think it's destiny that they hoist the Lombardi Trophy come February.
2: 310-840-4910. So again, is it title or bust for the LA Rams? Even without Aaron Donald, I think you can make the case that it is. And especially with an Aaron Donald comeback now kind of becoming more and more of a possibility here at the Rams facility over the weekend, working out in pads. Schefter on McAfee today saying he wanted to, told the team he wanted to go there, work out, see how he felt, see how he reacted, all that other good stuff. I mean, again, it's one thing if Aaron Donald shows up to the facility in late August and it's like, all right, well, he's probably not going to be ready to start the season with the team, you know. It's the thing. They're putting him in week four, week five. Hell, I mean, like, this could have happened in September or October. Hey, Rams dealing with some injuries, or, you know, Rams maybe not off to the, I mean, you look at it both ways. Rams are 7-0. Aaron Donald, this is the time to jump on the wagon. Feels like he could win one more ring. Or the team's 4-3, off to a bit of a sputtering start. There's some injuries. Aaron Donald could jump in and help either way. This feels like Aaron Donald is coming back, and the fact that he's going there and working out this early in July tells me, I'm predicting, he will be on the roster by week one in uniform and playing. And I think it is a foregone conclusion. You don't show up to the team's facility in the dead of summer before training camp even begins, working out in pads, talking about, oh, yeah, I want to see how it feels. Again, the guy is a freaking Adonis. He's been that way his entire career. So, again, think about the other moves they've made. I mentioned the Garrett trade. Think about the season that Stafford had last year. Let's not forget they traded first-round draft pick, multiple draft picks, for Trent McDuffie from the Chiefs, and then signed him to a big, fat $124 million contract. They added Jalen Watson, his other former secondary mate in Kansas City, on a much cheaper three-year deal, but they sprung many leaks in that secondary last year. That was the biggest reason why they lost to Seattle. It was the biggest reason why you had some doubts about the Rams in the postseason. They've shored that up. They've traded for the best defensive player of this generation, or maybe the second best defensive player of this generation, and they're thinking about bringing back the best defensive player of this generation on top of the offense. Bringing back Puka Nacua, Devontae Adams, again, the running back duo of Kyren Williams and Blake Corum, the 3, 4, 5 tight ends they could feature on any damn play. Sean McVay's genius. I'm hating it, Brad. I'm getting sick to my stomach already thinking about the Rams being 11-0 in November, and everybody has got them at winning the Super Bowl. So I think he even got ahead of some value here. I think you got him back 2 months ago, 3 months ago, before all this happened, before the Trent McDuffie trade. I believe you did. You were saying it since March and April that you thought the Rams are going to win the Super Bowl next year. And everything that has happened since then has only helped their odds and has only added more fuel to the fire that the Rams going into this season are by far the best team in the NFL.
1: Yeah, and apologies in advance of them going 0-17 this year, because if you fade the noise, you know, typically you win. And if you follow the noise, typically you wind up hairless in a gutter somewhere in North America. And that probably is a foregone conclusion for the beloved Rams organization. But just speaking of Aaron Donald, to speak to his dominance back in 2023, I was looking this up while you were so eloquently and poetically, you know, issuing your stance on this team. According to Pro Football Focus, he was number 11 overall in terms of defensive grade. He was also a top 10 contributor in pass rush grade. He was also top 15 in run defensive grade. He can literally do everything. So, you know, a lot of people, they tend to forget, and they may knock him because of the age associated with the name, but age ain't nothing but a number, according to Aaliyah. Shout out to her, RIP. So, you know, obviously a guy that, as I've stated before, in impeccable shape. We'll see about the football conditioning, but that's what training camp is for. Get himself up to A-plus speed. He's going to go out there, and he's absolutely going to crush it. So, you know, with him and Garrett working together, you mentioned Trent McDuffie in the back end, and they really shored up that back end. Yes, they're going to miss Jared Verse, who, of course, is part of that Myles Garrett trade, who is now in Cleveland. But, I mean, they have got weapons galore offensively. This is going to be one of the best, if not the best, offensive team in the National Football League. On top of that defense, I mean, they're going to be heavily favored pretty much like 90, 95% of the time this season. And what I mean by heavily favored, they're going to be favored by at least 7.5 or more week in, week out. So Los Angeles, no excuses with traffic. No excuses at all. Don't be fair weather fans. There are a lot of them out there. It's a splintered fan base because there are a lot of people from different parts of the country that live in sunny Southern California. But get your butts to SoFi Stadium this year. Pack the house because the Rams are going to have a special season.
2: 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And also, there's a top 10 quarterback list. I think it stinks to the high heavens. We will debate when we return. And also, not a surprise, the World Cup falling in line with the rest of sports, doing the one thing they didn't need to do. We'll talk about it when we come back. He's Brad Evans. I'm Pat Boyle. This is BetMGM Tonight on Westwood One Sports.
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18: 10 minutes of stop and go after 81st leads into 96th and the roadwork in Jinx. It's slow southbound on 169 between 244 and I-44. Southbound Memorial, expect 20 minutes from the Creek Turnpike to Bixby. I'm Randy Fuller on Oklahoma Zone Traffic.
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0: Pat Boyle, the phone number to join the show, 310-840-4910. You can call, you can text. Coming up in 15 minutes, we're going to give out our home run derby picks. The batting order is out. Important information you need to know. Everything you need to know ahead of the home run derby tonight at Citizens Bank Ballpark in Philadelphia, in the city of brotherly love. And especially for me, why I think one player is getting absolutely disrespected. And I'll be rooting for him tonight. That's coming up in just a bit. Opening segment, we debated if it's title or bust this year for the LA Rams, if what looks like is possible ends up becoming reality. Aaron Donald working out at the Rams facility over the weekend in pads. Brad and I both think he's coming back. I think it's a foregone conclusion. I think it's title or bust for the LA Rams. And Brad already put some shekels down on him to win the Super Bowl weeks and weeks ago before this news ever even came out, before the Myles Garrett trade as well. So we'll get your phone calls and your texts on that, 310-840-4910. You know what also came across my screen today, Brad, and I'm sure a lot of other people, is a list. Not our list, not the list, which we do every Friday, but a list. And everybody loves doing lists in July, and I don't blame them. And I certainly don't blame ESPN for conducting a survey where they asked around the league for executives, coaches, and scouts. They've been doing this for over a week now. They had the top 10 running backs, and it was corners, and it was edge rushers, defensive tackles, tight ends, offensive tackles, interior offensive linemen. Well, today they rolled out the quarterbacks, the top 10 quarterbacks, and it stinks. The list absolutely stinks, in my opinion, Brad. Maybe not so much at the top. I don't really have any qualms or major disagreements with the top five, but it's after that is where it gets real bad and it gets real disgusting. Let me give you the top 10 first. It is Josh Allen at number one, Patrick Mahomes at number two. And by the way, if you're watching live on YouTube, Twitter, or Twitch, great job by our video producer, Michael Montgomery. He's got this list. Again, Jeremy Fowler is the one that spearheaded the article. This was voted on by NFL executives, coaches, and scouts. ESPN conducted the survey. Josh Allen, number one. Patrick Mahomes, number two. Matthew Stafford, the reigning MVP, number three. Joe Burrow, number four. Lamar Jackson, five. Dak Prescott, six. Justin Herbert, seven. Drake May, eight. Jared Goff, nine. And your guy, Brad, Caleb Williams, rounded out the top 10. Let me put one other guideline here for folks that are listening and watching. The point was, and I believe this was communicated to these NFL league scouts, executives, and coaches, and that is, who are the top players right now at each position? Now, each person they went to didn't say, here, make your top 10. They voted for the best player. There was first place votes. And then this was basically a compilation of the average of everybody's votes here. So again, that's how it shook out. I don't know how many people got, not only in the top 10, but at number six. That's my first issue with it. And also the fact that Drake May is in the top 10 over my guy, Jordan Love, over Sam Darnold, who just won a Super Bowl last year and the last 2 years has proven he's a top 10 quarterback. I think the fact that Drake May and Dak Prescott are in there, everybody seemingly can't quit Justin Herbert. Why? When we see what he does in the playoffs every year, how are they the back half of this top 10? I disagree with basically all of it, but it starts for me with Dak Prescott and Drake May. I think those are the two biggest mistakes. Those guys in the top eight, I think that's terrible.
1: I disagree. I think Dak should be in the top 10. He might be a little bit aggressive at number six overall, but very deserving of a top 10 placement on this ranking. And I also disagree on Drake May. You got to look at it from what the definition is of this ranking. This current moment in time, it's not accumulation of achievements in the past. It's who are the top 10 quarterbacks entering this season. I understand the body of work is limited with Drake May, but he was number seven last season, adjusted completion percentage. Obviously, made it to the big game, fell short, but a guy that certainly deserves all the kudos imaginable, considering that he had a rather, bare cupboard when it came to wide receiver weapons. Kayshon Booty, Stephon Diggs. I mean, they weren't exactly elite WRs he had on this roster, and that includes the tight ends. I think he made a lot out of what is largely mediocre wide receiver and tight end arsenal, and now he's got A.J. Brown. So no excuses for him this year. He's got to go out and, shine under the bright lights yet again and prove individuals like you or supreme doubters completely and utterly wrong. No, I'm not a Patriots fan by any stretch of the imagination, but I think Drake May deserves top 10 placement on this list. I agree with you about Justin Herbert. At best, he's straddling the number 10 line. I'd move Jared Goff maybe up a spot. I'd probably move Caleb Williams. Yes, bear down, Chicago Bears, up a spot or two. And the one name I would love to have seen on this list, no, it wasn't Jordan Love, and you're probably going to argue that here in a second. No, it's not Baker Mayfield. We got some news today about him having LCL and MCL issues last season. Still played decently well, though he took a step back from where he was a couple of years ago with the Tampa Bay Buccaneers. You could also argue that Jalen Hurts deserves top 10 recognition, but he's had some inaccuracy issues. I like Jaden Daniels. I know it's similar to Drake May in terms of limited body of work because he's only been in league now entering his third season. He was largely injured last year, but he had a rookie season. We know what he is capable of when he's bringing the goods to the table, one of the supreme dual threats in this league. And he's a guy that I'm going to have multitude of shares of in fantasy football this season because the Washington Commanders defense is going to royally suck, which means he is going to be, turning airborne early and often, stretching the field and extending the action and moving the chains with his legs as well. So that would be the only one that I felt that needed to be in the top 10. I don't understand the love for Sam Darnold. I really don't. He's a good quarterback. Don't get me wrong. But is he top 10 good, Pat? No, he's not. He's a guy that certainly benefited from an elite defense, benefited from a strong ground game. He's a guy that's probably a top 15 quarterback in the league, but top 10? Nah, I ain't buying it. You are making strong arguments for him to be top 10. Brandon Combs, who's having some tech issues right now, was saying the same thing on our prep call earlier today. I am not buying that at all. Not remotely close. Sam Darnold does not belong on a top 10 NFL quarterback list again in this moment in time.
0: All right. Well, that's where I have the biggest issue is. And again, maybe before the beginning of the playoffs, I would have said Darnold 12, 13, what he did in the playoffs, what he did in the Super Bowl. And I get largely was Drake May was terrible. The Patriots offense was absolutely god awful. They relied on the ground game, but it's okay. Like for me, it's the issue with recency bias for one guy, no recency bias for the other guy. Drake May a year ago wouldn't even be near the top 10. Jaden Daniels would be inside the top 7, top 6, top 5. But a year later, Jaden Daniels deals with injuries. Jaden Daniels deals with a team around him that stinks. Drake May gets a great head coach, gets a tremendous defense, gets the easiest schedule and maybe in NFL history, one of the top 5 easiest schedules in NFL history. And because he rides the coattails of that, and yes, he was MVP runner-up, we saw how bad he was in the playoffs. He's a guaranteed lock, top 10 quarterback over Jaden Daniels, over Sam Darnold. And if you want to look, if you want to say Darnold was carried by a good defense and he had Jackson Smith and Jigba in a great ground game, okay, that's fine. What about the year before that in Minnesota? What about the last 2 years for Sam Darnold across 34 starts in the regular season? My guy has thrown for nearly 8,400 yards, 60 touchdowns, 26 interceptions, and a 67% completion percentage. You know who has the most wins in the NFL in the last 2 years? Sam Darnold. When he did it with Minnesota, coming into last year, it's all Kevin O'Connell and Justin Jefferson. That has nothing to do with Sam Darnold. Look at what he did in the one playoff game he got into. A year later, he gets back to the playoffs, gets to the Super Bowl, plays great, plays well enough in the Super Bowl that he didn't really need to do much outside of play his game. The rest of his team took care of it. But in the last 2 years, Sam Darnold's got more wins than anybody. He's got top 5 in passing yards. He's top 5 in passing touchdowns. How can we just continue to see what he's done, the revolution he's continued to make, and say, oh, well, it doesn't matter because his team or his coach or his defense or whatever. Sooner or later, winning, it might not do everything with your quarterback, but a lot of the times winning starts and ends with your quarterback, and there has been no better winner in the last 2 years than Sam Darnold across two different teams.
1: You know what I feel like right now? I feel like that old guy that got rammed by that bonkers bison at Yellowstone, and that was making the rounds on social media. You're incensed, you're angry, you're charging hard, and you're flipping my ass into the air about Sam Darnold. Look, you make a legitimate argument, and that's the great debate about this top 10 list. There's no perfect answer. There is no perfect pecking order. I think Darnold is a top 15 quarterback in the NFL. He makes some astute points. You know, obviously backing up with his days in Minnesota, what he did last season, winning the Super Bowl, and doing a lot with the weapons around him. Now, obviously, he had an embarrassment of riches to a certain extent with Justin Jefferson and JSN last year and some of the other contributors overall on the outstanding defense he had with the Seattle Seahawks a season ago there in the Great Northwest. Not so much with the Minnesota Vikings a couple of years ago. He laid out the numerical case. Being the numbers nerd that I am, I certainly appreciate that. He's just not my cup of tea. You look at some of the advanced analytics elsewhere, that kind of backs up my viewpoint with the eye test. Again, top 15 quarterback, maybe straddling the line of top 12, but top 10, you can't sell me, baby. I am too stubborn of a mule to be ridden on Sam Darnold as a top 10 quarterback in the NFL in this given moment.
0: Okay. All right. Can I interest you in some Brock Purdy? Because I think he got just as much disrespected as well.
1: Yeah,
0: by the way,
1: that's fair.
0: Jeremy Fowler, I think, put out the, was it up to the top 20 in one of his tweets. And according to the voting, again, Caleb Williams was 10. Darnold was 11. Jaden Daniels, 12. Jordan Love, 13. And he made a point of noting that 10 through 13 was incredibly close. Purdy, 14. Baker Mayfield, 15. Mm. Brock Purdy. You know, a couple of years ago, this guy goes to the Super Bowl. And it's, oh, it's, again, here's all the classic arguments as to put a player down. Oh, it's not him. Look at his weapons. He's got McCaffrey. He's got Kittle. He's got, at the time, Ayuk. He's got all these guys around him. 2024, everybody gets hurt. Brock Purdy and the Niners, well, the Niners stunk. They don't make the playoffs. Brock Purdy, you look at the numbers, they're not incredibly appetizing. He does throw for nearly 4,000 yards. 20 touchdowns, 12 picks. Last year, Purdy spent most of the first half of the season hurt. He plays 9 games in the regular season. If you project Brock Purdy's numbers in the 9 games to a 17-game season, he throws for over 4,000 yards, he throws for nearly 40 touchdowns, and he's top 3 in the NFL in completion percentage. And the guy went to a Super Bowl in his first year, first full year as a starter, went to the NFC title game in his rookie year, and last year gets a game away from the NFC title game. We know they got annihilated by Seattle. That game was over before it started. Purdy didn't play. Nobody on San Francisco played well. So over the first 3.5 years of Brock Purdy's career, he's not near a top 10. All the guy's done is win. All the guy does is show up and put up numbers. We saw what any quarterback, any human quarterback looks like when all your weapons around you are hurt. And we've seen him play with a terrible defense. We've seen him play with a mix of having all of his weapons, some of his weapons, none of his weapons. Puts up tremendous numbers, top 10 quarterback numbers, and wins at a top 5 quarterback rate. And he's 14th? I can't get over that. I can't get over that.
1: You and I are on the same page. You don't have to really sell me on the greatness of Brock. Ain't he so Purdy? A guy that when he's on the field and upright simply makes plays. And he's more than just a thrower. He can make plays being an opportunistic runner. He'll be a guy that gets you, you know, 15 to 25 rush yards any given week during the regular season. And I know you missed some time last year. He was, really grinding through some of the physical ailments that he was dealing with. But 11 games that he played, Pat, he was number two, only behind Jared Goff in adjusted completion percentage among quarterbacks with at least 10 starts. He was number one in deep ball completion percentage, a respectable number 13 in red zone completion percentage, number 3 in clean pocket completion percentage, number 5 in blitz completion percentage. He gets it done, whether on under pressure or, you know, with those clean pockets, making clear, concise, and accurate throws on the money. The guy just delivers, and it doesn't matter if he's, you know, got a begrudging, you know, wide receivers to throw the pill to. I'm talking about Brandon Ayuk, whether or not he's got a healthy George Kittle. He simply delivers the goods, even with a bunch of backups there in uniform by the bay. So I'm all in on Brock Purdy, man. He is terribly disrespected. The former Mr. Irrelevant continues to overachieve. We might have to, you know, scrawl our own top 10 list of NFL quarterbacks. Again, in this moment in time, there's a really good shot. Ain't he so Purdy is going to make mine.
0: Okay, good, good. I'm glad we agree on that. We'll have to make a top 10 list for tomorrow's show. The one other problem I have, you know, I love Jordan Love. I don't know if I need to go there. I waxed plenty of poetic on him on Friday. Kate Constable must have been throwing up in her mouth. By the way, we don't have time for me to tell you and everybody else and Combs and all the Bears fans why Caleb Williams is not a top 10 quarterback. If there's one person who's going to regress without their fourth quarter comebacks and, you know, having a defense basically relying upon interceptions this year, it's Caleb Williams. But if there's one player, one more player that does not deserve to be in the top 10, and his stats really don't tell you that he should, and his winning sure as hell don't tell you that he should, how does Herbert continue? Why do people still look at, like, have we not seen the last 2.5 years of Justin Herbert melt down in playoff games, be buoyed by a strong running game and a really good coach, and he's got decent weapons, and last year his weapons might not have been as great as when he was early in his career, but the last 3 years, Justin Herbert is averaging 3,500 passing yards. He hasn't even sniffed 30 passing touchdowns in 4 years. And again, the guy gets to a playoff game and he becomes, he melts. He melts. That does not count for anything. I can't believe people around the league, the NFL, still look at Justin Herbert and say, yeah, that guy's a top 10 quarterback. I can't believe that.
1: Well, I can believe it because he's associated with Madison Beer. Appeared in a story. That's basically the bottom line. When you're walking around with significant eye candy, I guess it kind of boosts the overall profile, whether getting it done on the field or not, because when he's off the field, he's certainly winning.
0: Yes, that is the one area that he is winning. It's hard to argue with that. 310-840-4910. What issues did you have with this top 10 quarterback list that came out today? Again, polled two executives, scouts, and coaches from around the NFL. This is what the league, the brain trusts, the coaches, the top decision makers in the league are saying. I can't believe it. I can't believe that back half of that top five is an utter disgrace. I got no problems. I think Josh Allen should be one. I think you could probably put Stafford ahead of Mahomes, but I don't have a lot of quibbles with Mahomes being two still based off what he did in the past.
1: Really?
0: You know, again, right now, that's very subjective because Mahomes right now, Stafford just had one of the great seasons ever, but I don't have a problem with that. And I think Burrow should be ahead of Lamar Jackson in any list. And I do think Lamar should not be in the top four, but really the back half of that top five for me is just basically a mishmash, like throw as much as you can at the wall and see what sticks. All right, we got to take a break. When we come back, we're going to make our picks for the Home Run Derby. 310-840-4910. He's Brett Evans. I'm Pat Boyle. This is BetMGM Tonight on Westwood One Sports.
2: The Home Run Derby is tonight on Netflix. Bryce Harper and Kyle Schwarber will have home park advantage. Will one of them take the crown in the city of brotherly love? Westwood One Sports.
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0: What do you think about the new format in the Home Run Derby this year? Take a listen.
14: I think it's going to stink. And I'm like, genuinely, I'm worried about that, because the whole reason that the timer came in the first place is because it felt really slow. And the timer brought urgency, and the timer brought a countdown and an end. And, you know, we're just going to see tonight, I think, time between pitches. It's going to grind a little bit. But look, when you have Junior Caminero in there and Kyle Schwarber in there and Bryce Harper and, you know, luminaries who can hit the ball 500 feet, it's still going to be a good show. And at the end of the day, all we want to do is see people hit balls really far. And I think we're going to see that tonight.
0: That was courtesy of ESPN. By the way, shocker, Brad, the guy from ESPN, who the Home Run Derby is no longer on, thinks that the new format's going to stink. I mean, get lost. I don't know about you. I'm very excited for this new format, because I thought the clock was actually one of the worst things to happen to the Home Run Derby. We don't need to cater everything to everybody's TikTok, Instagram reels, 10-second attention span mind. Right? Oh, it's going to be really slow. What? Because there's not a home run every single 5 seconds? Because a guy might take two pitches before he gets one that he likes? Rather than having a swing over and over, we see a ball get cranked 500 feet and we don't even get to see it land, because, hey, you better swing at the next pitch. You only got a minute 30 seconds. I think it's nonsense. I think getting rid of the clock is one of the best things Major League Baseball and Rob Manfred, who's made a ton of bad decisions, I think it's one of the best things they've done in the last decade.
14: Yeah, I totally agree. The prior format with the shot clock, it was frenetic. I mean, the cameraman, couldn't even keep up on the national broadcast. It was home run, home run, home run, home run. And you couldn't, like, watch it majestically fly into the stands because there was another one following. And as a result, I mean, guys were just spent. They were physically exhausted after the first round. So you generally saw a deterioration in some of those long balls that you got later on in the exercise, because guys were wiped out. They were dog tired. You're not going to get that tonight. I think there was going to be an emphasis on exit velocity and bat speed. Guys are going to be pickier. They're going to be choosier with the pitches they swing at, because they have a limited amount of swings. So it's going to maximize, I think, the launch angle, the overall bat speed, and those majestic bombs are going to drop in the Citizens Bank Park stand. So I think it's the right move. It's not just about frenetic and speed hacks. It's all about being pickier. And as a result, those guys are going to put on a show. So, yeah, let's just take a step back. You know, go ahead and close your laptop. There's no reason to be firing up the TikTok or anything else, as you mentioned. I got two Gen Zers in the house, both my sons in their late teens, and they need instant gratification. But you know what, boys? Tonight, you're going to take a chill pill, and you're going to watch this glorious exercise. Exercise a little patience, and I promise you will be duly rewarded. So I like the change to the number of swings. I disagree with my former Yahoo Sports colleague, who I absolutely love and adore, and Jeff Passan. It's not going to stink. It's going to smell wonderful and glorious, unlike me, pretty much every day of my life.
0: I'll tell you, all right, we only got a minute. So we either have to fly through our picks or we save them for next hour, you know, about 45 minutes from now. Brad, what do you think? We save them? Because we really would have to fly through them. About a minute. So we either have to fly through our picks or we save them for next hour, you know, about 45 minutes from now. Brad, what do you think? We save them? Because we really would have to fly through.

0: the two Philadelphia Phillies, Kyle Schwarber and Bryce Harper in Philadelphia, repping the home team. Junior Caminero from the Rays, who put on an absolute show last year. Munetaka Murakami, who everybody wants to say, by the way, I was crying watching that clip of him and McAfee singing that song, Stroken. That was tremendous. So if you missed that, classic, you know, at some point later tonight, definitely not during our show, seek that out on social media. Jordan Walker, who is having an incredible breakout year, part two, I guess, if you will, for the St. Louis Cardinals. Jack Caglione, yep, rising star for the Royals. My guy, Benny Barrels, Rice Rice Baby from the New York Yankees. Wilson Contreras having a hell of a season for the Boston Red Sox. That is your list of eight. Schwarber, Harper, Caminero, Murakami, Jordan Walker, Caglione, Rice, and Contreras. We'll give you all of our picks. Who's going to win it? What are some good plays with our friends at BetMGM in a little bit? But coming up next, we're going to talk Philadelphia Eagles with Chris McPherson right here on BetMGM tonight.
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11: Introductory high of 92 today with a minor heat index, a sunshine cloud mix, a couple of isolated showers.

0: is to the south. Tomorrow morning, 72. A high tomorrow of 93. Isolated shower south. Wednesday, a high of 92, but a better chance for a couple of pop-up showers and storms in the afternoon. It gets hot this weekend. From the Bob Mills Weather Center, I'm News on 6's Alan Crone.
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1: 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Let's talk some football, shall we? It's going to be a very interesting year for the Philadelphia Eagles. And while the All-Star game for baseball is going on tonight in Philly, we know that everybody's going to have their attention turned to the birds in a short amount of time. So to talk some Eagles, let's bring in Chris McPherson here on our guest line. He covers the Eagles for PhiladelphiaEagles.com. Chris, it's Pat and Brad. It's good to have you, man. How you doing?
2: Pat and Brad, I cannot believe that we are just over 2 weeks away from the start of training camps. And like you said, it's funny that you're like, it's an interesting year for the Eagles. When has it not been? Every year is interesting for the Philadelphia Eagles. There's always something going on in the offseason with this team, which makes it such an outstanding team to cover.
1: Yeah, and let's jump right into it. You know, this training camp surely going to bring out some big headlines. Most important for me is how the offense looks with a, once again, first-time play caller for the second straight year in Sean Mannion. I thought, this is my opinion, I thought the number one issue last year was Kevin Petullo. And that's not to shoulder the blame off of Hurts or Saquon or the receiving core or Sirianni or the O-line. But from what you've gathered thus far, as we are just around the corner from training camp, how much, and I know it could change and it will evolve, but how much of this offense is Sean Mannion's to do as he wishes, considering he is a first-time play caller? And how much is it collaboration with Sirianni and the rest of the offensive staff? Basically, in other words, how much load is going to be put on the shoulders of Sean Mannion?
2: I think sort of a lot. It's going to be a collaborative effort between Nick Sirianni and Sean Mannion trying to blend what has worked well over the last 5 years, a five-year period in which the Eagles have made two Super Bowl appearances and won one, coming off back-to-back division titles. But also what intrigued the Eagles was having someone from the Sean McVay, Kyle Shanahan tree in a Sean Mannion who was basically a fast riser in the Packers organization. They figured that he was going to be an up-and-comer and probably an offensive coordinator with LaFleur entrenched as a head coach at some point soon. So the Eagles said, well, why don't we just jump the gun a little bit here and let's bring on Mannion, a former backup quarterback who is well-versed in a variety of schemes, but certainly in what McVay and LaFleur and Shanahan have done over the years. Basically, the Eagles' offense just got too static last year. Now, when you have a dominant offensive line, you know, when you have Pro Bowlers pretty much from left to right, that's all fine and good. But one of the effects of the Super Bowl season was the wear and tear on the offensive line. They lost Lane Johnson midway through last season, one of the game's best right tackles for over the last 15 years. Cam Jurgens, the Pro Bowl center, was just never himself. Left guard Landon Dickerson had knee surgery during training camp and still didn't miss opening day, week one of the season. The offensive line was just never right. And then on top of that, when you have an offense that's too static and too reliant on winning one-on-one matchups on the outside, which the Eagles, when you have an A.J. Brown and the Smitty, Devontae Smith, you can do a lot of time, but defense has just caught on to that. And as you saw down the stretch, as good as the Eagles' defense was, the Eagles just couldn't score enough points. I mean, you're going down the stretch of the season – and you're just trying to get to 20 points in a game, and they're only able to do that three times following a week nine bye. That's 10 games after the bye week, including the playoff loss to the 49ers. And when you look at the quality of teams they did against, yeah, you're not really – it's not anything to sing about. So I think basically a confluence of factors, but at the end of the day, the Eagles look at this roster and said it's just too talented to underperform the way they did, and they needed to get some fresh new ideas and enter Sean Mannion, who is working with his, you know, with new members of the staff to implement the things that he wants to do to bring his vision to the table, but also working in concert with Nick Sirianni to make sure that they don't lose everything that they've done and what's worked for them during this 5-year successful run.
1: Yeah, so, you know, not to ask you to be, you know, an X's and O's, you know, guy here or give us a definitive answer, but I guess what do you think the core principles of this offense will look like, you know, considering Mannion does come from the McVay tree and coached under Matt LaFleur and the Packers? What do you think the core principles of this offense will kind of look like?
2: I still think some of it remains to be seen, because a lot of people are instantly like, are we going to see more pre-snap motion? I would expect to see more than what they've done at the very least. That's not a very high bar to cross. Are you going to see some more outside zone? I think Saquon Barkley is certainly expecting so. He's studied Todd Gurley tape this offseason to kind of get a sense of what he thinks he would look like in this type of offense. So I think he's certainly expecting that. The offensive line, I mentioned Lane Johnson, the one tackle, Jordan Mailata, the other tackle. The one thing that they're excited about is they're going to get some help in protection. The previous scheme pretty much left them on an island at all times. So they're happy that it's not going to be all incumbent upon them all the time on every single snap against the plethora of pass rushers that we see across the league. So definitely some of these elements are going to be mixed in. More under center with Jalen Hurts, okay? You know, we've seen a lot of that in the spring, so I certainly would expect more. But again, these are things the Eagles just have not done a whole lot of. They pretty much said, look, our talent is better than your talent, or we're going to go out there on a weekly basis, and we're going to be able to win. And largely that has worked. But it's gotten to the point now where they said, we need to scheme it up. And just it was just so hard watching the Eagles offense last season. They just made things so difficult for themselves. You know, and when you have to win games like 13-12 against the Bills, or, you know, the Packers game or the Lions game, you know, they're getting these marquee wins against quality playoff teams, but they're doing so largely because Jalen Hurts isn't turning the ball over and the defense is making key stops when needed. So with all that being said, we are definitely going to see some new implementations with Sean Mannion and what he's going to bring. You know, they did not hire him just to come in and do what has been done completely, copy and paste, the last 5 years. So we are definitely going to see some elements. It's the question of to what extent. I think those are the things that we're going to be looking to watch throughout training camp in the preseason.
3: Chris, let's go ahead and focus on the ground attack of Fly Eagles Fly. An NFL coordinator recently told ESPN Saquon Barkley, quote, needs things perfectly set up for him, end quote. What are your two cents on that comment? And what kind of season are you expecting from the quads this year? Is this maybe a closer to 2024 campaign in which you had over 2,000 yards on the ground, or more so like last year, just over 1,100 yards on the ground? Also, will we see more of him in the pass game this year, coming off last season's 37 receptions? So talk a little to Saquon Barkley to me.
2: That's crazy to think that he only had 37 receptions last season. With as talented as he is, and you're trying to find unique ways to give him the ball. Because, as I mentioned earlier, the offensive line protection was not as good, and those easy runs were just not there. I mean, once he gets a little bit of a crease, he's gone. And he was breaking off 10-plus, 20-plus yard runs, verbatim over and over again in that Super Bowl season, historic. And I think he was trying so hard to get back to that level that he's starting to press. And that's why you maybe hear people say that he needs things blocked up perfectly. I don't think that's the case. I think he's just understanding that when the offense was struggling the way it was, everybody's putting the pressure on themselves to make something happen. And he's saying, a year ago, I was able to go for 150, 200 yards a game with almost no problem. You expect it at least once a quarter for him to break off a 20-plus yard run. But that just wasn't the case. The blocking wasn't as good. Defenses were keying in on him. It just wasn't there for him last season. So I expect him to get back more. I don't know if we're going to see 2024. That was such a historic season, but definitely more closer to that than what we saw last season. And definitely I would expect him to be more involved in the pass game. Again, 37 touches. And when you have all these playmakers at your disposal, you could talk about there's only one ball to go around, but when you have a talent like Saquon Barkley, who is still, you know, one of, if not the best running back in the NFL, coming just 1 year removed from the historic 2,000-yard campaign, you can help find ways to feature him more in the offense.
3: Oh, that's music to fantasy managers' ears, Chris, because Saquon right now, you can get him in the middle of round two in average 12-team drafts. Could be quite valuable at that juncture in the exercise. Chris, examining the wide receiver room, with A.J. Brown now in New England, it's Devontae Smith in his time to shine. What's your projection for him as a WR1? Do you believe he can thrive in this role? And is it a layup? Assuming they play 17 games, he cracks the 1,000-yard mark.
2: He's done it three times already. So to me, yep, as long as he's healthy, yes, I would say that's as close to a layup as you're going to get, just because we've seen that from him already, even with A.J. Brown in this offense. When it comes to Smitty, the route running, the body control, the hands, he is a fabulous top-tier receiver in his own right. And I'm excited to see him come out of the shadows, so to speak, of A.J. Brown. He's been, people say it's been like a Batman-Robin situation. No, A.J. Brown said best. They both told Batman in that locker room, and Devontae Smith certainly can carry the load as the top receiver. We saw it in the college ranks when he won a national championship and the Heisman Trophy as a wide receiver at Alabama, as a true wide receiver, and he's done nothing but produce in the NFL. It's just been kind of overshadowed because you have had an A.J. Brown in this lineup. But for him to be the guy with his versatile and with his offense, with the way that I would envision the passing game looking to feed the ball to as many of these playmakers as possible, I'm very, very bullish on what Devonta Smith is going to be able to do in this offense. I've said for the last couple of seasons, I was expecting more of a breakout season from Devonta Smith. And even still, he's still producing 1,000-yard seasons. So definitely the biggest thing with this wide receiver group as a whole is, okay, you obviously have a known quantity of Devonta Smith. Howie Roseman said they need to get deeper at this position. Okay, so they used the first-round pick of Mekhi Lemon, who's tough, competitive, won the Biletnikoff last season at USC for their first-round pick. They brought Dontavian Wicks, who Sean Manning loved during his time in Green Bay. They love his route-running ability. They think there's a lot of upside with him. They not just only traded for him, but they signed him to an extension right afterwards. They brought back some proven veterans, they signed some proven veterans in Hollywood Brown and Elijah Moore. So they definitely made this a much deeper, and I'm not even adding on to the tight ends there, but a deeper wide receiver room that is going to be very exciting to watch here in this training camp and during the season, especially in this new offense.
1: We're talking to Chris McPherson here on BetMGM tonight, Westwood One Sports. He's Brad Evans. I'm Pat Boyle. Chris covers the Philadelphia Eagles for PhiladelphiaEagles.com. We're going right to the source here. Talking all things Philly. Chris, going back to last year, feeling like the Eagles offense could really never get out of first gear. A lot was made about Jalen Hurts, and again, a lot of it was reporting and rumors and speculation, but you know, a popular theme seemed to emanate that there was a reported unwillingness to change how he played the position or make throws that were maybe uncomfortable for him throughout the spring. And again, we're right around the corner from training camp. What have you seen and heard about the changes that are coming and maybe the adjustments that Jalen Hurts will have to make in order to better meet the needs of this offense?
2: I mean, Jalen Hurts has been willing to do whatever the team has needed over the years. You go back to the Super Bowl season when they relied more on the run game, and then all of a sudden it's like, okay, he's going to be someone who you make sure he takes care of the football and does not turn the ball over whatsoever. And he was a lot the same way last season. But when he had to step up, and you go back to that Super Bowl performance of 2024, you go back to the first Super Bowl performance against the Chiefs, when he's been on the biggest of stages, he's been able to shine and take over a game. So that's not been the question with Jalen Hurts whatsoever. For him, it's all about finding ways to win and doing whatever it takes for that to become a reality. And when you look at the results, that has been the case for the Eagles, with five straight playoff appearances and back-to-back division crowns with a Super Bowl mixed in there. So every year it's been, okay, he's got to have a new coordinator, he's got to have a new play caller, he's got to have something to adjust to. And that's the case once again, and this is dating back all the way to his time at Alabama and then Oklahoma. I think he's been a bit rejuvenated this offseason. I think hearing all the noise about, you know, whether he can lead this team back or whether he can succeed in this offense, I think it's certainly fueling him. And I think it's one of those things that when we're going to see I expect to see the best of Jalen Hurts, because I feel like when the chips are down, and when he's being questioned the most, that's when he shines. And I think we saw a lot of this going from the 2023 offseason, where the Eagles had a one and done in the playoffs against Tampa Bay, and there was a lot of talk about, that teams had kind of figured out Jalen Hurts. They go into 2024, and he leads them on the way to a Super Bowl, winning Super Bowl MVP honors in the process. So the skills are there. The question that I have, the thing I'm most intrigued by with Jalen Hurts, is going to be the rushing, because he ran probably about 50 or so attempts fewer last year as compared to 2023 and those, or 2024, I should say, and pretty much 2022 through 2024, you were looking at about 150 or so rushing attempts per year. Well, he was down to just over 100. Still productive, but certainly different than what we saw earlier in his career. So it's going to be partly what do Nick Sirianni and Sean Mannion want out of him? How much is he comfortable running with it? Is this something that's evolving as he gets more into his career and wants to protect himself and make sure that he's on the field for all 17 games, which he was able to do last season? Of course, they rested a lot of the starters in the last game. So to me, that's the one element that I'm intrigued by, is how will Sean Mannion utilize the legs of Jalen Hurts? Again, we're going to see probably more under center. We'll see some more preset motion. But I think once beyond that, it's going to be the running element, because that's something that has made Jalen Hurts very special, that he has been one of the most dynamic rushing quarterbacks, of the last 5 years. When you look at Lamar Jackson, Josh Allen, from a productivity standpoint, Jalen Hurts is right there with all those guys. And even though he had fewer attempts last year, he was still sixth in the league among quarterbacks in rushing yards and still had 8 touchdowns, even though the tush push was not as effective as it was in previous years.
3: Yeah, no doubt about it, Chris. It'll be really interesting seeing how he is utilized on the ground. The dude can squat elephants, though. Man, he is such a load to bring down in the open field. Let's go back to the pass catchers. You mentioned Mekhi Lemon. Again, they spent the high first-round draft capital on his services. He was limited throughout OTAs and minicamp with that hamstring setback. What is the latest on his availability for training camp? Is it going to be all systems go? And assuming he's healthy, what kind of role is he going to carve out this year? And last one, let's go in and quantify it here. Over or under 650.5 receiving yards for Lemon in year one? What do you say?
2: Wow. I don't know where we're going to go with that one. But in terms of his availability, they really have not, the team hasn't said anything, and it was all precautionary during the spring. So there doesn't seem like there's going to be any long-term setback or anything along those lines with Mekhi Lemon. The Eagles obviously are very excited getting him in the building to see what he can do. He's going to be a versatile chess piece for this offense. Again, someone who's really good with the ball in his hands, are going to try to find ways to feed him in the short intermediate game. Someone who's really good at contested catches for his size, not the biggest guy in the world, but can win those 50-50 balls. Just really, really competitive, speedy, great in and out of his breaks. So much to like about him. Both, the entire organization raved and were happy to be able to cut out the Pittsburgh Steelers to be able to get him. I mean, they traded with the Dallas Cowboys, for crying out loud, to be able to get Mekhi Lemon. So that lets you know how bad they wanted them. The last time they did such a trade was when they got Devontae Smith back in 21 in the first round. So, to have another great running mate to go along with Devontae Smith, another piece here for Nick Sirianni and Sean Mannion's offense. Again, I think the biggest thing, though, is the depth. That's why it's so hard to calculate the numbers right now of where he's going to come in, because you're going to expect Tay Wicks to get his touches. And we haven't even touched on the tight end situation with Dallas Goedert coming off an 11-touchdown campaign last season. They used a second-round pick on Eli Stowers, the Mackey Award winner out of Vanderbilt. So there are going to be a lot of mouths to feed in this offense. But certainly from the skill set standpoint, the Eagles love what Mekhi Lemon brings to the table, and there don't appear to be any signs that there are going to be any limitations on him once training camp gets rolling. And I think it's just a little over like 2 weeks from now.
3: Yeah, wild.
1: That is right. We're talking with Chris McPherson Hunt here on BetMGM tonight. All things Eagles for another 2 or 3 minutes or so. Chris, let's look at the other side of the ball, the side of the ball that was really the strength and the identity of the Eagles last year, the defense. Who are you most excited to watch this year on Vic Fangio's defense? Is it one of the newcomers in Jonathan Greenard or Reek Woolen? Or are you more so looking to see how big of a step guys like Quinyon Mitchell, Cooper DeJean, or Jalen Carter can take this year?
2: That's a great one. I would love to see Jalen Carter just go become the down-to-down, you know, dominant player that we've seen in flashes at times in his first couple of years in the league. You go back to the playoff run in 24 when he basically won them the Rams game. I mean, everyone's going to remember Saquon Barkley's performance, the franchise rushing record in the snow and all that stuff, and it was phenomenal. But on that last drive, Jalen Carter just took over on back-to-back snaps, sacking Matthew Stafford, then forcing the errant pass on fourth down, forcing a fumble earlier in that game. I mean, you go back to last year against the Rams as well. You know, he had, you know, a blocked extra point or blocked field goal on that game. He was hampered by a shoulder injury during the season, and so he was never quite 100%. We start to saw some of him come on at the end of last season, but I really think that with the offseason he's had, getting his strength right, getting himself right, I think Jalen Carter, alongside Jordan Davis, alongside Moore Ojemo there in the interior of that defensive line, I mean, we're ready to see a wrecking ball come on with Jalen Carter. But of the newcomers, I mean, Reek Woolen. I mean, seeing him in the spring, you don't see true 6'4 corners out there. And with elite speed and ball skills on top of it, he was making plays all over the field. I mean, to have – you have Quinion Mitchell, who's one of the league's best as an all-pro already. You know, the only thing Quinion Mitchell hasn't gotten is that first regular season interception. That's like the knock. That's the only reason he's not, I think, discussed as, you know, the number one corner in the league right now. Cooper DeJean is an all-pro at the nickel. Arguably the best slot corner in the game, so versatile. To get someone of Reek Woolen's stature and status, as well as stature, opposite of Quinion Mitchell, is going to be huge for Vic Fangio, and he can tell he's very excited. But Vic Fangio, I mean, this is a guy who came on after the 2023 season, a season where the Eagles gave up or were 30th in points allowed, and in one season turn them into the number two scoring defense. They were the number five scoring defense last year, holding opponents to fewer than 20 points per game. And, you know, you're adding Reek Woolen, you get Jonathan Greenard, who was outstanding the last couple seasons for the Vikings. And the Eagles defense definitely going to be fun to watch once again, especially when you have the mastermind that is Vic Fangio orchestrating that unit. So they're going to do their part to keep the Eagles offense in the games. It's just a matter of, can they get enough points on the board this time around to come out with some more victories and make a deeper playoff run this time around.
1: Chris, awesome stuff, man. I do want to ask you one more question. You've been so great with your time here. I will put you on the spot, so you feel free if you want to keep this one to 30 seconds. You could stand on business here. You mentioned the O-line. Jeff Stoutland, legendary coach, left the team in February. I know that raised a lot of eyebrows. That got the folks in Philly talking. This unit was unstoppable in 2024. You mentioned the regressions, a lot of it due to injuries and maybe some scheme. But I'll ask you, if healthy this year, is this the best O-line in football?
2: I don't know if it's best, but it's definitely going to be one of the best. I think they will get back to that elite level that they were at in 2024. The talent is there. Okay, you look at the bookends right off the bat with Mailata and Johnson. Okay, you're not going to find a better tackle duo in the league. Cam Jurgens was on the rise, was a Pro Bowler at center, taking over for Jason Kelce. Everyone wondered how would he take over for a legend. He has done so quite well in the last couple of years. And then you're solid at the guard position with Leonard Dickerson making three straight Pro Bowls until last season. When, I mean, the way that Jurgens and Dickerson battled at the end of that Super Bowl year, just to be able to get them through to the Super Bowl. Again, like I said earlier, the success of the Super Bowl, the one downside was the health of the offensive line going into last season. They've had more time to rest. They've had more time to rejuvenate. Chris Cooper, who's a new offensive line coach, he played in the league for Denver. He's got experience with the Minnesota Vikings the last couple seasons. The players are buying into what his program, what he's bringing to the table. Like I said, you're going to definitely see some tweaks that the players are embracing. So it is going to be a different voice in that room. It's going to be a different scheme, but the talent is still there, and I expect them still to flourish once again here in 2026.
1: Chris, awesome stuff, man. That was really great. We appreciated having you on, and we can't wait to catch up with you again here hopefully soon once the boys start cracking those pads together. So thanks for joining us.
2: Likewise, gentlemen. Have a great night. Enjoy the rest of the summer.
4: See you, Chris.
1: There you go. Chris McPherson covers the Eagles for PhiladelphiaEagles.com. All right, we're going to take a short break. The phone number to join the show, 310-840-4910. We'll do our three-point stance on the Eagles. 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Do you think they're an 11-win team or more? We'll debate when we come back. He's Brad Evans. I'm Pat Boyle. 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

0: Live lines, late games, and breaking angles. BetMGM tonight with Brad Evans and Pat Boyle. Back now.
1: All right, welcome on back. BetMGM tonight, Westwood One Sports. He's Brett Evans, I'm Pat Boyle. Huge shout out to Chris McPherson for joining us last segment. Covers the Eagles for PhiladelphiaEagles.com. Really great answers, really good stuff. 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He's a guy that is around the team all the time. Thought he gave us a lot of good insight as to how this offense is going to look and what players to look out for on what is always an interesting season, but nonetheless one in 2026 coming up for the Philadelphia Eagles. 310-840-4910. 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All right, that brings us to our three-point stance here, Brad. We're almost two-thirds of the way through the entire NFL as we have been churning away at this for over a month now. We are just over a week away from everybody entering training camp. And so, biggest or best fantasy value, favorite player prop play of the season, over or under team wins. Let's get it cracking with the Eagles. First and foremost, Brad, who brings you the most fantasy value on the birds this year?
2: Well, the guy's got a lot of pop, in my opinion. You can get it right now at number 15 at his position. Pick number 132.08 overall, Dallas Goedert. We didn't even talk about him with Chris really last time, though Chris brought up the 11 touchdowns that he had last year. He is grossly undervalued, in my opinion. So if you're going to play the weight on a tight end card, he needs to be a top priority. The projection right now by Mike Lady, ESPN's got him going for 93 targets, 70 catches, 724 yards, and six touchdowns. That's tight end eight. Again, his projection in terms of, or his ADP right now, is tight end 15. So a lot of profit potential that is built in. Guy averaged 5.5 targets per game last season, number 13 in total air yards. He was top five in red zone target percentage. Yeah, the yak numbers were great, but when targeted and off the charts, 132.7 passer rating, that was the fourth best among plus size targets in the NFL. Oh, cherry on top of the Sunday, Pat. The easiest strength of schedule for a fantasy tight end. Dallas Goedert's going to be high on my wish list this year.
1: And I like that. I like that a lot. I'm going more towards the top of the board here, and I'm counting on a big bounce back season. And if that happens, I think you are getting value. You hinted to it. You alluded to it. I'm running with it. I think there's value in Saquon Barkley. Running back 10. Yep. Running back 10 for Saquon, average draft position, you mentioned, Brad, 18. That's in the middle of round two for a 12-team league. And we talked with Chris. A lot of this will depend on the offensive line, for sure. There's been some damning quotes. Oh, Saquon tends to need things lined up perfectly for him. I can already see, though, what a lot of people are thinking. I'm too scared to take Saquon. All of a sudden, he's 29. Look at what he did last year. He's only going to get worse. He can't replicate what he ever did in 2024. Who can? Who can replicate a 2,000-yard season? Mostly nobody. But even in a down year, probably about as bad of a year as Saquon could have had for playing all 16 games. Remember, they sat just about everybody week 17 or week 18. He played all 16 games for the second straight year and three out of the last four, 1,140 yards. And that was a bad season for Saquon. If 1,140 yards is a bad season, what does an average season look like? 1,400, 1,500, that puts him in the top five, if not the top three. That, coupled with the fact that I do think, Brad, as you wondered and we wonder aloud, if he's going to be a bigger factor in the passing game this year, I think he has to be. I'm trusting that he will. Saquon is giving you value. The fact that he is going to be on average the 10th running back taken off the board, oh, look out. I think Saquon is going to prove a lot of people wrong this year. Brings us to our favorite player prop play, Brad. And could there be another player on this Eagles offense that proves a lot of the doubters wrong? What do you like for your favorite player prop for the Eagles this year?
2: Oh, go ahead and crank that. It hurts so good. Come on, Dale, and make it hurt so good. I'll take the over 8.5 rush TDs for the running quarterback while they preeminent dual threats in the National Football League. -110 on that proposition available right now at our friends at BetMGM. The projection by Mike Clay has gotten going for 106 carries, 438 yards on the ground, and nine touchdowns. You might be a little sweaty if you go ahead and ride this with me. But I think he is going to get not to nine, but 10 total touchdowns, even if his ground carries are about the same as last year. You know, Chris McPherson, we had on last segment, said they slice off about 50 carries last year from year over year, what he usually churns out. But Sean Mannion wants to get back to maybe featuring him more on the ground. And the tush push is still alive, not as well as we've seen before, but still an effective play. You're going to have, at a minimum, a top five offensive line. You mentioned with McPherson, it could be the best offensive line in the NFL. A guy's going to have a very high carry percentage. It was nearly 28% last year. He was averaging 1.7 red zone attempts per game on the ground. He had the 8 rushing touchdowns. He's done this in 4 of his last 5 years. And again, the easiest strength of schedule for a fantasy quarterback, along with that elite offensive line. So I think he's got a best is by a full touchdown and a half. Give me the over. Jalen Hurts, 8.5 rush TDs at -110.
1: I am in a very similar boat as you are, Brad. I'm not in the same boat. I'm in a similar boat. I'm going to take the rushing yards for Jalen Hurts. I agree with everything you said and with what Chris McPherson told us. I think they're going to get he's not going to be like Lamar running the football, and it's not going to be like Josh Allen. But I do think they're going to have Jalen Hurts running the football more this year, and not just necessarily the tush push. So I'm taking Jalen Hurts over rushing yards, which is 400 on the dot, or 399 and a half with our friends at BetMGM. So I think Jalen, by the way, last year you mentioned they took 50 carries off. He only ran it 105 times last year, compared to at least 150 in each of the 3 years prior. He still got 421 yards. And again, he ran the ball considerably less. He runs the ball a little bit more this year. I see him getting over 400 again, assuming he's got to stay healthy, can't miss probably more than 2 or 3 games. But I think over 400 rushing yards, that's the thing for Jalen Hurts. I think that's coming home if he stays healthy. Finally, Brad, how high are you on the Eagles this year? Do they get back to dominance in the regular season? Or is that offense going to once again stagnate this year? And maybe does the defense take a step back? Team wins with our friends at BetMGM, 10.5. The over is plus money, +120. The under is -145. Brad, do you think the Eagles are going over or under 10.5 wins?
2: Definitely the value is on the over, but I'm going to listen to my gut. I'm going to trust it. I'm going to live in the land down under on the 10.5. I think it's going to be 10 wins exactly. Yes, this team is relatively balanced across the board. You look at the overall strength of schedule. One that is inside the top 15 in the NFL. I honestly believe it's going to come down the last couple of games of the year, and both those matchups on the road at San Francisco and against your beloveds in the New York Giants. And the Giants could be much improved. I think the Cowboys are going to be much improved. Yes, the Commanders are going to be the dregs of the keg, but I think the Eagles are a 10-win team. I don't think they quite get to 11 wins, though they'll make the postseason this year. So again, give me the under, 10.5 wins at a not-so-palatable -145.
1: Yeah, I'm gonna go plus money here. Give me the over. I think the Eagles return. I think that offensive line stays healthy this year. I think Saquon, big year. Jalen Hurts, big year. Maybe I'm a believer in Sean Mannion. Maybe I just think Kevin Petullo is that much of a moron that anybody else calling plays for this team this year will allow them to look how they should, and that is a dominant unit. I believe in Howie Roseman, and again, as a Giants fan, I hate it, and I hate to see what is probably coming down the turnpike this year for the Eagles, but I think it's 12 wins, 13 wins. I really think they could be a dominant unit. Yes, I know that the schedule has definitely some tough spots. There are also some gimme spots. I just think they're going to be a great team this year, so I'll take the over. I think the Eagles 12-5 would be my prediction, and once again, atop the NFC East, repeating once more. After we saw this was not possible for the 20 years prior, I think they three-peat as NFC East champions. 310-840-4910. When we come back, we'll give you our picks for the Derby before it kicks off in 20 minutes. He's Brad Evans. I'm Pat Boyle. This is BetMGM Tonight on Westwood One Sports.
0: The NFL's offseason isn't over yet. Von Miller, Tyreek Hill, Deebo Samuel, still available, still dangerous. Will they land with a contender before training camp? Westwood One Sports.
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4: 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And if you will flash back to 2025, remember Big Dumper did win it, but he just edged out Junior Caminero, who nearly won it. So he is the second best odds, or the second shortest odds, excuse me. Then it's the first-timer, the rookie Munetaka Murakami from the White Sox at plus 550. The Royals' young star, Jack Caglione, at 7-1. Jordan Walker having a breakout season again in St. Louis, plus 750. Bryce Harper, he's been fluctuating. I saw him at 1.9-1 with our friends at BetMGM. He's now 8-1. Ben Rice, 11-1. And Wilson Contreras, 19-1 to win the Derby. Brad, let's start with you. Your predictions, your picks, your plays for the Derby.
5: All right, here's my car tonight. I'm going to go with Schwarbs to win this thing. I know he's the favorite. I actually got it earlier today at plus 310, and I applied the 15% odds boost at BetMGM, so I got even a better odds. So now it's at plus 275, but I'm still riding. I think he will take the crown in the Derby competition night. Slight breeze blowing out to right. Short porch there in right field. Of course, him being a lefty, he's going to absolutely mash. Junior Caminero to make the finals right now at BetMGM is plus 210. I think it's going to be Schwarber versus Caminero in the finals. Again, Schwarber was a runner-up in 2018. This is third time he's been in this competition. Number 11 in exit velocity is Schwarbs. He's also got the best launch angle sweet spot percentage at 40.1%. Judy Caminero, number 5 in exit velo, Major League Baseball this season, number 6 in total hit rate, and a guy that was the runner-up. It's a Cal Raleigh, so I think it's going to be more of the same. Another runner-up performance for Caminero tonight. Like him to make the finals of plus 210. And last one, longest home run over 484 and a half feet at minus 115. If you look at the average distance of the last three home run derbies, 432, 423, 408, that's not great. But two of the last five have gone over 484 and a half feet. I think Schwarber alone is going to maybe flirt with a 500-footer tonight. So, again, trust in my gut. I'll take the over longest home run hit in tonight's home run derby competition at minus 115. So, to recap quickly, Pat, Schwarber to win, plus 275. Caminero to make the finals a plus 210. Longest home run over 484 and a half feet at minus 115. Let's break out the brooms, baby, and sweep the board.
4: Beautiful. Well, beautiful because I'm hoping that who I pick to win wins it. But other than that, I like your predictions. Give me old man Harper. Like, what is this disrespect here? Give me Bryce Harper to win the damn thing. It was 9-1. Now it's 8-1. I mean, what? Have we forgotten that the guy won it in his home ballpark before? 2018, Washington, D.C. Now he's 33 years old. Bryce Harper, he's too old to win. Come on. Get real. He's got the third longest odds. I think that's nuts. Give me Harper, the lefty in that power haven with the bank in right field, short porch out in CBP. Harper's going to be hitting nukes over that wall all night long. And the fact that the format got rid of the clock, I don't think you worry about fatigue. I don't think you worry about him 33 years old. What an old man wearing down. Harper to win it. It's now 8-1 with our friends at BetMGM. And Harper to make the semis, if nothing else. And maybe he does wear down. Maybe I'm wrong. But he's going to put on a show in round one. He's making it to the semifinals. Even money, plus 100. Bryce Harper to make the semifinals. That's what I love. In his home ballpark. He said he wasn't going to do it if he wasn't serious about it. He's looking to win it. His dad ain't pitching to him. But I still think he would not have done this competition if he wasn't going to saddle up and try to win it. Harper to make the second round even money. Harper to win it. Now 8-1. Was 9-1. That's my favorite play. I'm going with the hometown guy. Let's go to producer Brandon Combs. Combs, your favorite play for the Derby. All right, let's go to Monty. I don't know if Combs is having some technical issues. So let's go to our video producer, Michael Montgomery. 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He's got a nice little special going for you in the All-Star break. Make sure you sign up with Monty's website. Get all your great analytical tools that you need for fantasy purposes, sports betting purposes for the rest of the season. Monty, what do you like to win the Derby? What's your favorite place?
6: Yeah, I'm going Junior Caminero, like you mentioned, runner-up last season, just losing to Cal Raleigh. I think he's been vocal about wanting to win. He's got the same pitcher as he did last year. Rays field, Major League field coordinator Tomas Francisco. So I like that lining up. He's got the highest fast swing rate in Major League Baseball at 88%. So that's swings greater than or equal to 75 miles per hour. You can get that at Baseball Savant, StatCast stat they have. He's got the highest one. So kind of all the stats line up for him there. So I like him. And then a round one play I really like, Kyle Schwarber, over 10.5 home runs in the first round, plus 105 at BetMGM. I think that's crazy value. I think the books don't know how to price this first round and this Derby with the 20 swings. It's different than something we've seen in a while. 11 out of 20 is nothing. Like, you're telling me he only needs 11? Like, that's not... Schwarber hit three straight in a row in the All-Star Game swing-off last year. So if he gets hot, he's going to hit 15 or 16 or 17 of these as home runs. And I only need 11 at plus money. This is by far my favorite bet. I also bet the over for Munetaka, I think, at the same price as this. I bet Bryce Harper over 8.5, minus 140. So I don't like the play as much. But again, 9 homers for Bryce Harper when... Pat, like you said, he wants to put on a show. So those are my favorite plays for this and Caminero to win.
4: All right, very good. Yeah, by the way, important distinction to note that if once you get to that final swing, that 20th swing, and it's in the second round as well, your last swing, if you hit a home run, you keep going until you don't hit a home run. So yeah, you could have 9 swings in the first 19 at-bats, and then you hit 3 more in a row, and you keep going until you don't hit a home run anymore. Let's go to our guy Lee in our Westwood One studios. Lee, what do you think? Who wins the Derby tonight, brother?
7: Oh, somebody that everyone's sleeping on, but I know you were just talking about him. Give me some moon balls from Mooney, Munetaka Murakami, just coming off his IL, you know, with a hammy issue, but he's got...
4: Hit 3 more in a row, and you keep going until you don't hit a home run anymore. Let's go to our guy Lee in our Westwood One studios. Lee, what do you think? Who wins the Derby tonight, brother?
7: Oh, somebody that everyone's sleeping on, but I know you were just talking about him. Give me some moon balls from Mooney, Munetaka Murakami.

0: household name with this event tonight if he does well. Let's see. Is Combs? Combs, I know, has been working through some technical difficulties. Combs, you there, brother? You want to jump in real quick? All right. Combs is MIA. Maybe Combs drove to Philly. Maybe he's at the ballpark watching the Derby. Maybe he's getting a Schwarbomb. Maybe he's taking a bomb. All right. Either way, we'll take a short break. We'll come back. We'll talk some baseball. And we'll have you covered for the Derby as it's going on. So don't worry. You won't miss anything. He's Brad Evans. I'm Pat Boyle. 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
15: A mild yet warm evening as temperatures from the 80s drop down into the 70s. Tomorrow morning starts at 72, a high in the Tulsa Metro. Tomorrow nearing 92. Slight chance for an isolated shower Wednesday at 90, and a better chance for one or two storms to the east. Then hot weather this weekend. From the Bob Mills Weather Center, I'm News on 6's Alan Crone.
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1: 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Our talking text line to join the show, 310-840-4910. Been a great show so far, debating if it's title or bust for the LA Rams this season. Now that it looks like Aaron Donald coming out of retirement looks more like a reality than just a hope and a dream. Also, we gave out our home run derby picks and predictions. We'll have you covered throughout the derby, so keep it right here. Keep it locked in with us. Don't go anywhere. 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We talked to Chris McPherson, who covers the Philadelphia Eagles for PhiladelphiaEagles.com, so make sure you go and check that out for some really good insight ahead of the 2026 Philadelphia Eagles season. 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One swing can change the game and bring the action to another level. 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Well, we got plenty of long balls coming at you tonight. And hopefully you got it in on time. You had a nice odds boost token from our friends at BetMGM to place a wager on the home run derby. But Brad, like I said, we'll be covering the derby. We'll keep you posted. We'll be keep you posted all throughout the All-Star game tomorrow. But first half is officially in the books, and we've got a bunch of takeaways to get to. But let's start with a team who's going to have the most headlines, most questions to answer in just about 2 weeks from now. And that is the Detroit Tigers, especially as it pertains to their guy, Tarik Skubal. Because boy, oh boy, are the Tigers not dead yet. They did just drop the series finale to the Phillies yesterday. And Skubal looked very human, gave up two runs across five innings as Wheeler shoved and dominated. But felt like it wasn't long ago we were all counting the Tigers out. They were 13 games under 500, 14 games, excuse me, under 500. And here they are. All of a sudden, they've won 9 out of their last 12 going into the break. They're only 6.5 games, excuse me, out of first place in the AL Central. And just about everybody's in the race for the wild card at the All-Star break.
2: But, yeah.
1: Tigers have to answer the question on what they're going to do with Skubal. And I think we'll get a much clearer picture as to what team they're going to be after that. But a little bit of a heater going into the break here, Brad. Does that make things easier or more difficult for the Detroit Tigers now in the next couple of weeks? What do you think?
2: I think it makes it easier. I mean,